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3: All righty, boys and girls, happy Tuesday. 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Jackson out, Travis the Ogre Moger in for Jackson all week long, baby, right here on 93.3 KJR-FM. 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
3: All right, baseball playoffs are underway. We got one final already. The Braves knocking off the Phillies today, 5-3, game one of the NL wild card. The White Sox, who lost like 1,000 games the last 3 years, are in the playoffs and are leading the Astros 6-3 in game one of the AL wild card. Bottom of the eighth, Red Sox, Yankees at 5, Cubs, Padres at 7.
0: Shams bomb today. The NBA expected to select the winning bidder for the owner of the Las Vegas expansion team very soon, with a price tag of at least $12 to $13 billion, which includes the cost of a new arena.
3: Giants releasing Odell Beckham Jr. and the Bengals today, cutting wide receiver punt return man Keyshawn Williams.
0: Bears-Packers game flexed to a 10 a.m. Pacific time start. That means Hawks-Niners in Seattle will be the national game at 1:25.
3: The Kraken starting Thursday against Calgary, 5:30 pregame, 6 o'clock faceoff right here on KJR. Tonight, though, the Panthers knocking off the world champion Hurricanes 1-0 in overtime in Carolina. Canadiens and Toronto 1-1 after one from Toronto. Let's get to John Wilner joining us right now.
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3: 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Here he is, the Pope of the Pack, the Big Ten Baron himself, our friend Johnny Wilner. John, how are you, man?
5: I'm good, thanks. How are you guys?
3: We're good. A lot of places we can start. Why don't we just start with what's happening locally? Washington loses to Minnesota. Simply put, in your mind, how much trouble are they in right now?
5: Deep trouble. Don't see them doing anything well, especially on offense. I was surprised how poorly they played defensively. You know, Minnesota, good team, but not exactly loaded with playmakers. But I mean, offensively, they can't do anything. They can't block. They can't get guys open. They can't hit the guys when they are open. They can't run the ball. It's kind of an all systems breakdown, and that's tough to fix.
0: Well, I agree with what I heard from Gregory Lewis and Mario Bailey we had in the last hour, and that is they're not even trying to run the ball, and they have to try to run the ball, or this is just going to look the same the rest of the season. Would you agree with that, or do you think they are trying to run the ball?
5: Well, no, I think that they need to try. They may need to make more of a commitment.
0: Yep.
5: The thing about what some teams can get away with not running the ball if your offense is built for that. But Washington's offense is built for some balance. And so if you have an offense built for balance, but there's no balance, then you got trouble. And you compound it with a quarterback who I think, you know, does not seem himself. I don't know how well he's seeing the field. You got receivers, you know, that are not, you know, it's not like they got Ohio State's receivers either. So right. there's really not anything good about them offensively right now.
3: John, you know, there's a lot of conversation about Lincoln Riley and his contract at USC. Jed, I believe, has 2 years left on his deal. If this thing does go south, is that even a conversation that we should even be remotely having up here, his job status, in your mind?
5: No, I don't think so. Mm-hmm. I think, you know, the guy, he won 9 games last year.
3: Correct.
5: And what, you have a bad year?
3: Right.
5: No, I don't think you do that. Because of, I mean, for a bunch of reasons, right? The cost, the pure cost of buying out Fish, changing staffs, hiring the new staff, plus the disruption to your roster at this critical time for, you know, Washington in the Big 12. I mean, it's just so disruptive. And you don't know, you know, you don't know you can get anybody better. That's mm-hmm. the other thing, right? Mm-hmm. I mean, I think I think Pat Chun would hire a good coach. He's got a proven track record of doing that. But how's he going to know? You know, depending on the timing, you're not going to know necessarily who's available. I wouldn't do it. Even if they go 4-8, right. I would stick with Jed Fisher yeah. another year.
3: Yeah, it's actually 4 more years, by the way. Sorry, my fault. Go ahead.
5: So just talking about the buyouts, the buyouts got to be what, you know, well over 25, I would assume, you know?
3: Yeah.
0: John, I was sitting behind some Minnesota fans at the game on Saturday night, and they were stunned at the level of toxicity in the building. They turned around. They were like, why are you guys booing 5 minutes into the game? Why are people leaving in the third quarter?
5: Yeah.
0: Is the amount of toxicity here, is it warranted? Or are Husky fans just, are they jumping off quicker than you may have anticipated, coming off what you just admitted, a 9-win season last year and 2 really good recruiting classes in a row?
5: You see, here's what I think is the main problem, besides the offensive line, is that loss Saturday was not an outlier. It reinforced all of the concerns and questions and frustrations from the first 2 games. You can't now say they just, you know, that it was early season, they didn't play well, they're way better than they showed against Washington State and Utah State. The way they played against Minnesota reinforces how they played. They're not, they've got 3 games now on their resume
3: right.
5: that are bad.
3: Right.
5: And I think that, to me, is the biggest thing. And the reason that I don't have a lot of confidence that they're going to get this whole thing turned around is it's not one bad game, it's 3.
3: Well, the thing for me that's distressing is that this is the second time in the last, what, 7 games or so that they've lost as a double-digit favorite. And the last time was Wisconsin, right? And so you got to stop having games like that, right? I mean, and they got to turn it around. And the thing, you know, like, you know, John, Dick and I were talking off the air that, I mean, it's not like he's not going to have opportunities. I mean, he's got a chance this Saturday. I don't care if USC lost to Oregon or not. Number 18 country in the country. Number 14, Iowa. You got Indiana. You got Oregon. Penn State's coming. There's plenty of chances for Jed to get a couple of signature wins. He's got way more signature losses than he does signature wins. And I think that's a problem for this fan base right now.
5: I could see why that's a problem. And, you know, the win that would mean the most is the one at the very end of the season. And who knows what kind of state the program is going to be in at that point. You know, they lost Minnesota. You know the last time Minnesota won a road game before Saturday?
3: Well, I know
5: November of 24.
3: Yeah, I know Drake November Lindsey never did. Yeah, this is his first one Saturday, yeah. right.
5: They lost at home to Mississippi State by 150 points. They are not elite, and they just carved Washington up. I mean, their defensive line just went right through Washington's offensive line. And that's another issue that I have gotten to is now we're in year 3 here in the Big Ten, and their offensive line does not look like it is any better than it was 2 years ago.
3: Right.
5: If anything, it looks like it's in more shambles. And if you don't have a good defensive line in the Big Ten, a good offensive line, forget it, right? There's no way you're going to contend for that top tier.
0: Well, Landon Hatchett better be a savior in the middle of that line coming back, and hopefully he'll come back this week. So who's got more to be angry about, Husky Nation or Trojan Nation?
5: Oh, Trojan Nation for sure. To me, yeah, you know, and we don't necessarily need to get deep into this, but again, Washington has got some structural issues with their football program because of the revenue situation. USC does not. Right. USC is a full share member of the Big Ten. They have plowed tens of millions into Lincoln Riley for his staff. Their NIL is much higher than Washington's. You know, they've given him everything he's asked for, and he couldn't win the one game he's got to win, and he lost it the same way he always loses it. Right. Last year they lost in Eugene. It was 42-27, and then the other day it was 41-27. Mm-hmm. They can't stop Oregon. They can't score when they need to in the fourth quarter.
3: Yeah.
5: It's the same song and dance over and over after all this money they've plowed into him.
3: Yeah.
5: So if I'm an SC fan, I'm pulling my hair out.
3: Yeah, I heard it's $80 million total they would owe everybody if they had to fire him and his entire staff. So I guess the question is, does Jen have that kind of money to get someone to step up and write that kind of check or cover part of that kind of check to get rid of him? Because, I mean, it's just every year it's the same. I mean, we've been talking about Lincoln Riley's contract for years now. This has been a topic on this radio show and in your columns for years. Is it even remotely at a point yet where they can swallow what they owe Lincoln Riley?
5: My understanding is that they would owe him specifically about 70.
3: Right, correct.
5: At the end of this year. So then you throw in the rest of his staff. You throw in hiring the new staff. And yeah, I mean, it's you're talking about committing well over $100 million to the whole thing, but at the same time, if you're USC and this season goes sideways for them, and you know they got to play Indiana on the road, they got Ohio State at home, their schedule's really hard, really hard, and at some point they're going to have to ask, is it worth it to keep him, right? The cost of keeping him, it could be worse than the cost to get rid of him.
3: Yeah.
5: Because of how much football means at SC and, you know, what the frustration level with their donors and the impact that will have on fundraising across the university if everybody's pissed at Lincoln Riley.
3: Right. So, maybe dive into that just a little more. I want to make sure we get this out because I saw your counterpart or your compadre, John Canzano, said that Jen Cohen is dealing with a child in Lincoln Riley. And I've heard stories about him, about how disengaged he is with the USC community. You know, Petros can't stand the guy, and he'll be on the air tomorrow with us at 4:00. Can you kind of give us an idea of what the atmosphere is like down there when they have to deal with him?
5: A child, I'm not sure I would have used that exact term, yeah, but I don't think it's inaccurate either at all. He is, he's kind of the opposite of Kalen DeBoer in my mind, right? You just, with DeBoer, you know, you're dealing with, and I'm not saying anything about Jed Fish. It's just DeBoer comes to mind because that's who Jen Cohen dealt with at Seattle. And it's just the total opposite, adult about everything. And Riley, I mean, you can just tell what he's like with the canceling Notre Dame, with all the excuses he makes about the travel and the kickoffs. I mean, year after year, it's been excuses. You know, I don't have enough support, blah, blah, blah. That's not, you know, a quote unquote adult coach when you see and hear all that.
0: So what kind of chances you give the Huskies on Saturday down there?
5: I actually think it's a pretty good matchup for them because I think their defense is better than it showed against Minnesota.
3: Mm-hmm.
5: And USC's defense isn't very good. So it's possible Washington can move the ball a little bit and their defense good enough to keep USC from running away. But every game is going to be hard for the Huskies if they can't consistently get first downs and get the ball in the end zone. And then what happens is, and we've seen this before with Washington, right? The defense is really good, but it gets worn down mentally because it knows if every touchdown we give up is big trouble because our offense can't support us. You have to be able to play complementary football. And that's what my concern would be for the Huskies this week and moving forward, is they can't play complementary football with the offense the way it is.
3: Yeah, well, how about get out to like a 2-touchdown lead? How's that sound? Is that not allowed? By the way, can UW do that? Maybe they give their defense a bit of a break. We'll see if they can run the ball. But John Wilner's with us. We'll get his pick coming up in a matter of minutes. And Dan Lanning after the game, you know, said, hey, if you want to win and you're from the area, meaning LA, come to Oregon. Yeah. You want to go to a Chris Brown concert and go to USC. Where did that come from? Was that him just being still pissed about the way they reacted to the Dante Moore situation? Is that Lanning being Lanning, or is there maybe something else there?
5: No, I think it's just a lot of little things over time that USC has done. You know, USC had a better recruiting class than Oregon, and they were, you know, they did a lot of stuff on social media, kind of sticking their nose up at the Ducks and, you know, taking some shots. And then you throw in the whole Dante Moore situation, which was terrible.
3: Right.
5: I think it just was a lot of frustration built up and taking a shot after Oregon had absorbed a few from USC.
0: What's their chances now of the CFP without Dante Moore for at least some period of time?
5: I actually think it's pretty good, because if you look at their schedule, October is pretty manageable, and they got to make sure that he's back. You know, they got to go to Columbus the first week in November. But the Big Ten, if you have a certain schedule, you're like Washington or Oregon, you are in much, or UCLA, you're mm-hmm. in much better shape. Mm-hmm. If you have USC schedule, it's trouble. The Big Ten does not look like it is nearly as strong as the SEC. The middle looks fairly wide open. I think, and Dylan Raiola is a good player. Right. I mean, the guy was a blue chip quarterback recruit. That tells you something about the value of having the money to get a good backup quarterback, right? We didn't even get into the NIL deal, but that's certainly part of Washington's problem here relative to other Big Ten schools. Now, Minnesota and Washington are probably in the same range NIL-wise, but if you compare that to the top, the Huskies are playing way from behind, and then you double up with the lack, the 50% share from the Big Ten, and it's tough. And we've talked about how this was going to be tough for them over the long haul, and we're seeing that bear out now.
3: Yeah. Well, John Wilner's with us. John, you wrote about this last night, that the Protect College Sports Act passed. This is making me tired, man. When the government gets involved in sports, it just really makes me tired. But it passed last night, but now it's got to go to the House. You said now the hard part begins. Expand on all that.
5: Well, it's going to be harder for that bill to get through the House than it was through the Senate. The Congressional Black Caucus is against it. Mm-hmm. You know, there's a lot of labor unions that are against it, because it caps athlete pay. It says basically this is how much these schools can spend on their rosters. Meanwhile, there is no cap on what they're paying coaches. There was an amendment to that didn't pass yesterday. But a lot of people in the House look at it and think it's not fair that they're saying the athletes can only make X, but the coaches can make whatever.
3: Right.
5: So
3: right.
5: It's going to have a lot of resistance in the House. The other piece, the one thing that I feel like people care about is the impact on expansion and realignment. And the way it currently reads is that the Big Ten, for instance, could add two more schools. The SEC could add four, because they're capped at 20. If this bill becomes law, they'd be capped at 20 schools. So what impact does that have on realignment all the way through the food chain, ACC and Big 12, and then down into the Pac-12? That's the thing I think a lot of fans should probably keep an eye on. There's also an anti-Super League provision in there. We'll see if that gets through the House. I think that may encounter some resistance as well.
0: Well, yeah, and it seems like all the conferences are in favor of it, which surprises me a little bit, because you would think that the SEC and the Big Ten, because of the anti-super conference clause in there, might just want to make their own rules up and start a new league. So why are those two conferences specifically for it?
5: Well, they were initially, if you remember, when it was in the Commerce Committee in June and July, they were initially against it, and they only came on board when the expansion provision was, there was some flexibility added. Originally, they weren't allowed to expand at
0: all.
5: Right. And now they can add. So they kind of have come on board about that. The thing is that the conferences themselves, like, they don't want a Super League. The Super League would surface in a few years with the individual schools at their boiling point. Mm-hmm. Kind of making back channel calls, right? The Super League is not going to be done at the conference level. It's going to be done in the back rooms. Mm-hmm. And right now the conferences don't want that.
3: Yeah.
5: So they're okay with it. What they want to be able to, they don't want the government telling them what, how to run their business in terms of the expansion. So, you know, 2020 cap is the cap at 20 schools. We'll see if that passes the House as well. The ACC schools are not in favor of that. You can imagine in Florida, North Carolina, Virginia, those congressional representatives are going to get an earful from their schools.
3: Yeah. All right. Well, before you go, let's face it. The real reason why we have you on is to make us some money. That's why you're here, to make us rich. And you've now done it twice in a row. You got Mississippi State minus the points against Missouri on Saturday, preceded that with the ASU cover against Kansas. You are now 4-2, off to a good start on the air this year. The Wendelorian is back, walking the proper path of winning, baby. On his way to glory. Who do you like this weekend, pal?
5: Well, this might come as a little surprise to you, but I will take the Huskies.
3: Oh.
5: Okay. Which is, the last I saw is 9.5.
3: Correct.
5: Is that correct?
3: Correct.
5: Is that what it opened at?
3: Yes.
5: Okay, so it's holding solid. Interesting. I will take the Huskies because I actually think that USC is going to have a harder time recovering from the loss to Oregon than Washington is going to have recovering from the loss to Minnesota, even though the Huskies were favored by, 12 or 13 points. I could see a bounce back. But I'm also very curious about the game, too, because I keep thinking about the Damon Williams situation back in January. Has there been any kind of impact on that? I think we're going to find out in the next couple of weeks exactly whether that has any lasting effects.
3: Yeah, well, I mean, I think you're right that UW would be more pissed off about what happened to them than USC would. I mean, USC looks like they might be ready to pack it in, and their crowd's going to turn on them big time if they fall down early in this game. So, all right, UW plus the 9.5 against USC is the pick. Great stuff, John. We'll talk in a week,
0: thanks,
3: man.
0: Sean.
5: Thanks a lot, guys.
3: All right, appreciate it. We're going to break. Don't forget, it's a cracking Tuesday right here on 93.3 KJR-FM every hour. Our producer, Travis the Ogre Moger, will play a sounder. You hear it, you give us a call at 286-9595. If you're the 10th caller, you win a pair of seats for the cracking home opener against Calgary on October the 4th. Got a break. Brian Schmetzer joins at 5:45. All of a sudden, they're red hot. They've won two in a row. 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
3: All right, we got to talk some Seahawks, man. Seahawks Chargers, Mike McDonald versus his old boss on Sunday and Jim Harbaugh, the Michigan Bowl.
0: The coach that we wanted.
3: That's right.
0: The coach of the Seahawks.
3: And I would never trade him now. If you told me McDonald for Harbaugh, I'd say, kiss my ass.
0: Nope,
3: not a chance. Hawks are given 7 against Jim Harbaugh and Justin Herbert. And look, I think the Hawks will play well. I think they'll win Sunday. There is a small part of me that has a little bit of angst about the Chargers' current situation.
0: Mm-hmm.
3: Here's the thing. If they lose this game to the Seahawks on Sunday, have you seen their schedule, by the way?
0: Oh, they're going to lose like 5 in a row.
3: No. 5 in a row would be a victory.
0: Five starting now.
3: You tell me where the win is,
0: okay,
3: Dick.
0: Okay, all right.
3: If they lose to the Seahawks.
0: Yeah.
3: Denver, Kansas City, Rams, Texans, Baltimore. Dude, they might be 0-8. Honestly.
0: Well, I think if they lose this game,
3: they're cooked. Lose the game.
0: They're
3: for
0: done.
3: Sure. Yes.
0: So I think you get the Chargers' last gasp.
3: That's my whole point. That's what I'm talking about.
0: I actually like the Chargers plus the points.
3: Yeah, 7's a lot. Seven's a lot.
0: Yeah. And now, if the Hawks were coming, let's say the Hawks would have won that game. They would have gotten the stop.
3: Right.
0: They would have marched down. They would have kicked the field goal. They would have won by 1 point, but they'd have played the same. I'd feel super nervous about this game. But because the Hawks lost that game, I don't feel as nervous about this
3: game. I just think this. I think if you're the Chargers and you lose this, and you lose the game, you're 0-4, you're done. And the team's going to start rolling over.
0: Yes.
3: Denver is in L.A., but Kansas, there's no home field for them at all. So Denver, there may be more Bronco fans than Charger fans at that game. Then you're at Kansas City. Then you're back at SoFi against the Rams, where you'll have way more Ram fans than Charger fans, I think, for that game. It's in your home stadium, but you're technically the road team.
0: And there are more Ram fans than Charger
3: fans. And then the Texans are coming to L.A. The Ravens are there. This is they are staring 0-8, 1-7 right in the freaking kisser if they lose this game to the Seahawks on Sunday. So I think you will get their best shot. But the Hawks are going to be focused after what happened over the weekend. I just wonder if we see that game down the road like we did the Tampa Bay game a year ago that gets these guys kind of focused up a little bit and they go on a big run. I mean, you know, Hugh was describing maybe some cracks in the armor, that they're a little bit older on their defensive front. They don't have a great pass rush from the edge right now. There's no question about that. I'm a little bit slightly disappointed so far in what I'm seeing from Derek Hall. It's only been 3 games. But after watching Hard Knocks, and maybe this is my own idiot fault, that I thought that Derek Hall was like a caged tiger, and that when the season started, he would be absolutely unleashed by Mike McDonald. he would be allowed to hump when he could not hump in the training camp.
1: You can't be trying to hump right now. This isn't the time for
3: it. And it just doesn't seem like it's happening yet for him. I'm not saying it won't happen, but I would have thought maybe he would have gotten off to a little bit of a faster start.
0: I'd agree with you. I mean, I don't think you would confuse him with an elite pass rusher, but you're just saying that you would expect more than
3: he's making a lot of money. He got a big raise over the offseason. I thought we'd see more. That's it.
0: No, I think that's totally
3: Where's
0: fair.
3: The edge rush coming from?
0: And I do think that you can kind of compare it a little bit to that game against Tampa Bay. Now, that Tampa game, you were missing. At one point, I think there were five starters out of that game on your defense.
3: Right. And Baker Mayfield back then was playing like an MVP.
0: Exactly.
3: For sure.
0: Now, this game, you were without two starters, but they were two really pivotal starters. And I agree with Hugh when he came on and said, listen, the Seahawks don't lose if Julian Love is in that game. Mm-hmm. They don't lose the game.
3: Right.
0: So you get Julian Love back, you get Ty Okada back, you're a different defense, and I'm not too concerned about the Chargers getting more than probably 20 points against
3: you. It's look, man, I still think Justin Herbert's a really good quarterback, and it's just not happening for whatever reason. I mean, I don't know, maybe it's his girlfriend thing that you talked about over the offseason. The curse of her running her fingers through his hair during practice or at the facility down there in L.A. I think he's a really good player, and it's just not happening. I mean, Jim Harbaugh, he's starting to get kind of a little bit douchey with some of the stuff he says, right? Like, it's one thing to say it once, but when you start running around going, J.J. McCarthy's the best quarterback in Michigan football, which maybe he is because Michigan doesn't have a great history of quarterbacks there. They got a better history of guys in the NFL than they do at Michigan, obviously. Right. Brady was not anything great at Michigan, but he obviously is the best ever. And then now he's telling people that Justin Herbert's going to be the greatest quarterback in the... Like, at some point, it just loses its effect when you keep running your mouth about the same stupid hyperbolic crap. Yeah, well. So I do wonder, honestly, Dick, if we missed the boat on Jim Harbaugh. I thought he was going to win and win big in L.A.
0: I did too.
3: And I wonder if he is a guy that, kind of like Pete Carroll, the NFL's passed him by. Maybe the NFL has passed Jim Harbaugh by. Maybe he doesn't have it anymore, right? I mean, he's 63 in December. Mm-hmm. Right? He's not getting any younger. I mean, this is a young man's game. McVay, Ben Johnson, Mike McDonald, right? It's a totally different animal now with some of these guys. So I still think he's a really good coach, but I just wonder if he's still got the goods. That's all.
0: Here's why I thought they would be really good this year. Because last year, Jim Harbaugh found a way to win 11 games with an offensive line that had more injuries than any offensive line in the NFL.
3: Right.
0: And that was the excuse for Justin Herbert. Oh, Joe Alt's out. Oh, they've got this guy out. They got that guy out. And that turned out to be, they got all those guys back this year, and they just turned out to be not be a good offensive line. So the two most surprising teams for me in the entire NFL are the Chargers and the Texans. I mean, you would have paid you a lot of money that those teams wouldn't be 2-4, let alone 0-6 after six games.
3: How about this? The Buccaneers, the Chargers, and the Texans are 0-9. Baker Mayfield,
0: three playoff teams.
3: Justin Herbert and C.J. Stroud have not won a game yet.
0: Wait, the Bucks didn't make the playoffs because the Panthers snuck that division out,
3: right?
0: Didn't
3: but we think the Panthers, Buccaneers are going to be good, but they're 0-9.
0: It's crazy.
3: They're 0-9 combined, dude. And this one, talking about that, it just seems like every month or every 2 weeks or 3 weeks, there's a new king of the hill in the NFL, right? Like, I saw Florio's power rankings; he's got the Hawks down to fifth behind Jacksonville. Like, okay, whatever. He'll be on the show tomorrow to explain himself.
0: Would you take Jacksonville over Seattle?
3: No, of course not. Of course not. Right. But I do think that the game against Washington was fairly shocking because you're a big favorite, just like the Huskies were a big favorite. You're not supposed to lose games like that, you know? And maybe they should not have been favored by that much on the road. Maybe we all should have sat back last week and thought, hey, man, this is almost too good to be true. They've won 12 in a row. At some point, they're going to lose a game.
0: That's right.
3: At some point, they're going to walk into somebody's stadium and be the hunted, and they're going to trip up. And the most likely scenario, you kind of go, duh, when you're flying 3,000 miles away and you're a heavy favorite. Everybody expects you to steamroll somebody, and you lose the game. I don't know. I mean, in hindsight, I'm not stunned by what we saw. when you consider the injuries, I still, though, think that the third and longs that we've seen in the Patriot game and the Commander game, I'm just going to keep an eye on that because that I hate seeing that. Mm-hmm. And I know Mike McDonald hates seeing that. You put his defense in that position, and the drive should be over for the opponent every damn time. We're going to break. Brian Schmetzer, who's now pulling a 180. They're on the way back. Next on 93.3 KJRFM.
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0: Onan in America is the theme. They're breaking down Onan from A to Z. Onan the narrative, Onan the infrastructure, Onan a piece of the future.
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3: All right, boys and girls. We have secured, by the way, I'm not sure if our next guest is even aware of this. I know, Dick, you're aware of this. It was in our pre-show meeting conversation.
4: Oh, yeah.
3: We have secured some post-match audio after the Sounders 3-1 win over Minnesota, by the way, from Brian Schmetzer. Now, unfortunately, Brian does not know he was being recorded, by the way, so I apologize for the suddenness of this audio, but we'd like to listen in real quick, Brian, to your post-match speech to your team on Saturday after a 3-1 win over Minnesota. Here we go.
5: That's two in a row. That's called a winning streak. It has happened before.
3: I mean, first of all, I didn't know your voice got that deep, by the way. And then second of all, you're right. That's two in a row, baby. How about that? Huh? Here we come.
6: Hey, you called it. You called it, Softy. Yep. You said you can't win three in a row till you win what? The first one. Then you said... three in a row until you win the first two, so
3: yeah,
6: you're like a savant.
3: Yeah, well, you know what? Go out and make me look smart and get this win against KC, and then we can talk about it next week. Well, let's talk about this. You've won two in a row, five goals in the last couple of matches, 3-1 against Minnesota. Does it feel, honestly, like things are starting to turn for the better for this franchise, or do you kind of still feel like, yeah, I got to see a little more before I believe my boys are back?
6: No, I feel it. I think the players feel it. I hope the fans feel it, the people that are watching the games. I think that the players are out there, and once they got that first win, lifted a little bit of a weight off their shoulders. I think we talked about it on the show, Softy. I've been pretty honest with you guys. I think the players are feeling it. Yeah. I thought they felt a little pressure. I was trying to figure out ways how to, you know, lighten the load a little bit, make practices a little bit more upbeat, competitive, you know, don't make them look at the standings, you know. So hopefully all that hard work is coming to fruition.
4: Coach, have you had seasons like this before where maybe you were injury riddled much of the year and you got healthy at the end and it kind of got you into a nice run? Has this happened to you before?
6: Yeah, it's happened. Maybe not to this extent, Dick, but look, I think it was 2018. Yeah. I was like 2-7-5 or 3-7-5. We were terrible. And then all of a sudden we caught fire and, you know, we made it to the conference semifinals, I think, and maybe the conference finals. So this club has had a history of going through some slow starts and a little bit of mid-season slumps, but we also have a reputation for coming on strong at the end.
3: Right. Well, Jordan Morris got his first goal in the MLS since April. Honestly, what does it do to the vibe of your club when Jordan Morris is scoring?
6: Well, he wears his emotions on his sleeve. And, you know, sometimes to the fans' detriment, I mean, they look at Jordan, they go, "Guy, he doesn't look like he's into the game." Well, he's kind of an emotional guy sometimes, and we've talked about that. I've talked about what leaders do and, you know, working past some of the, you know, anxiety or the frustrations or, you know, just feeling down because you can't contribute. And he's right now scoring goals. He's playing 90 minutes. He feels good. And so he's in a good mood.
3: Is he all the way back? Is he dealing with anything nagging him, or is he all the way back, you think?
6: Softy, he's all the way back from a physical perspective, from a soccer perspective. I think he can get maybe another 5 to 10% of soccer fitness because, look, he makes these 40 to 50 yard gut busting runs, and then it takes him a little bit of time to get back. I think a couple more games, he'll be able to do that 3, 4, 5, 6 times a half.
3: Yep.
4: So, what does the rest of your injury situation look like, Coach?
6: Well, good news. Well, good news is Yaimar. I mean, that's the good news. Bad news was Hassani Dotson got a yellow card, so he's suspended.
3: Yeah.
6: A little bit of good news on the front. It's on the horizon. Is Jesus Ferreira has been trending in a good direction. He might come with us on that trip to New England and Dallas, his former team. That's obviously after the Sporting KC game, but that was a bit of bright news.
3: That's great news. Well, Brian Schmetzer is with us. The boys have won two in a row, looking to make it three in a row against Sporting Kansas City over the weekend. And this is, look, I mean, there's no need to sugarcoat this. This is not a good club. This is the worst club in MLS right now. But they're obviously a wounded animal, right? I mean, how do you make sure that you don't overlook these guys and don't get tripped up by a club that should not be winning in Lumen Field?
6: Well, Houston got beat by Sporting KC on the weekend because they made a couple of mistakes. Houston gave the ball away in a bad area. Sporting KC got one, did almost the exact same thing, gave the ball away. You can't give the ball away, you know, 30 yards from your goal and expect good results. And then Houston lost their mind. One of their star players got a red card. So that's one of the, what is it, six games that Kansas City won was last weekend.
3: Right.
6: There's a lesson right there. I mean, we can't afford to give goals away, and we need to keep our heads.
3: Yeah, I mean, that was my follow-up there, is that Houston's good. I mean, Houston's one of the better teams in the MLS, and they just won a game. Do you like that? Do you prefer that as a head coach when a bad soccer club comes in, maybe with a win, not riding a 5 or 6 game losing streak, and maybe kind of gets the guy's attention a bit more?
6: Yeah, for sure. It's for sure like that. Plus, you're playing the odds. I mean, eventually teams are going to find ways to win. Teams that go on a losing streak, that's going to stop at some point. So, yeah, having them come in with a little bit of confidence and, you know, maybe not as much desperation, sometimes can be good.
4: Well, Coach, final thing for me, I just want to thank you for lifting our spirits this weekend, because otherwise it was a sucky sports weekend here in Seattle with the Seahawks and the Huskies. And then what do you think about your guy, Dan Wilson? The era is over. When I know you're a huge Mariner fan.
6: Well, I mean, it's sad to see him go in many ways. I mean, he was a longtime player, and he had a absolutely tremendous season last year. And look, Dick, I'm not a baseball expert, so I don't know how, you know, the ins and outs of being consistent in Major League Baseball. Look, there's a lot of stuff going on in Major League Baseball that I'm unaware of. But Dan, certainly high character guy, good guy, always, you know, tried to be positive in things, maybe too positive in certain moments.
3: Brian Schmetzer, great stuff. Go get Kansas City on Thursday, and let's talk next week about winning three in a row.
4: Yeah.
3: All right, you're the man. Great stuff.
6: I'm going to tell everybody how super smart you are, Softy.
3: Yeah, well, nobody will believe that.
4: That'd be the first time.
3: But good luck with that. All right, man, we'll talk in a week. See you, bud.
6: All right, take care, guys.
3: Brian Schmetzer with us. Larry Stone, we're going to visit with him and go over everything that took place at T-Mobile Park over the weekend. What does he make about Dan Wilson announcing his own firing, resignation? What did he make of what Jerry DePoto said yesterday? What did he make of the press conference setting yesterday? Who should be the next manager? There's a lot to talk about with Larry Stone next, courtesy of the Ram on 93.3 KJRFM.
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3: All right. righty, boys and girls, here we go. Headlines on Softy Dick with Jackson. No Jackson, the Ogre Moger in for Jackson Phelps for like the next 5.5 weeks. Headlines are brought to you by our friends at Frost Brewed. Coors Light, as cold as a Rocky. White Sox have a playoff win. They knocked off the Astros 6-3 in game one of the American League wild card. Take a 1-0 lead in that series. Red Sox and Yankees. Yankees up on Boston 1-0 in game one of the other AL wild card. The NL wild card. Braves got a home run from Austin Riley in the third or the eighth inning to win 5-3 over Philadelphia. Cubs and Padres coming up game one of that series at 7 o'clock tonight.
4: Dave, for the first time in my life, I'm going to give you NHL scores in September.
3: Oh,
4: I have never done that before because I don't think we've ever played in September.
3: Not even
4: before.
3: The preseason? You sure?
4: I don't think I've
3: given, are you sure?
4: I haven't given preseason scores. I can guarantee you that.
3: Okay,
4: that,
3: don't offer something you can't deliver.
4: Panthers beat the Hurricanes on opening night in overtime 1-0. Canadiens over the Maple Leafs 2-1 at the end of 2. Rangers and Bruins no score at the end of 1.
3: NBA basketball, the league expected to select the winning bid for Vegas expansion in, quote, the very near future. The price tag for the stadium, the arena, and the team could be between $12 and $13 billion. No word yet on what's going on with the situation here in Seattle, but the league should make some kind of a decision by the end of the year.
4: I'm going to give you this story because I love the term sham payments. Mm-hmm. Man City has been found guilty of sham payments and artificially inflating their revenue by almost $1 billion in order to circumvent the Premier League's financial rules.
3: That's a big problem, man. What else we got? NFL news, Giants releasing Odell Beckham Jr. And the Bengals cut Keyshawn Williams, their punt return wide receiver, after he fumbled a punt against the Steelers on Sunday. Let's get to Larry Stone right now.
21: 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There's a Ram near you. Now with Softy and Dick, here's Larry Stone.
3: All right, well, I'll tell you what, we thought we'd have one more visit with Larry, and we do have one more visit with Larry. I would assume that if we need Larry, he'll always be there for us the way we are for him. Our friend, former Times columnist, now free agent, but he does our show because he's a nice guy, courtesy of the Ram, our friend Larry Stone. How are you, man?
0: I'm doing great. I'm only a phone call away, guys.
3: Yeah, love it. All right. Well, hopefully you'll be a phone call away in Maui next week, by the way, taking a vacation or taking some time off, getting away from the weather. Well, let's talk about the week that was for Mariner baseball. Rick Riz retires on Sunday. And then after the game, Dan Wilson announces his own resignation, firing, whatever. Jerry has a press conference yesterday where he refuses to answer whether or not Dan was fired or if he resigned, and then admits that if I did not have a job anymore with this team, it would be justified. I mean, why don't we just give you the floor and just share your thoughts on the last 48 to 72 hours for this ball club, man?
0: Yeah, it was incredible. I mean, first of all, it's hard to believe the Mariners aren't playing right now. Today would have been, you know, the start of the playoffs.
3: Yep.
0: They had the team that should be there and they're not, which is what's leading to everything else that's following now. I was at the game on Sunday and thoroughly enjoyed all the tributes to Rick. You know, we all love him. I've had a chance to become good friends with him. He got the send off that he deserved. And, you know, I've seen some people say that the manager thing kind of stole the spotlight from him, but I didn't sense that at all. The spotlight was totally on him for 4 hours on Sunday. So I don't think there was any issue with that. I think we all knew Dan was not going to be back. You know, I don't know if there's any proper way to handle that. It sounds like Dan himself wanted to keep it under wraps and tell the team himself. So I don't have any issue with that. And when it comes to the DePoto's press conference, we could talk about that for an hour. But
3: yeah,
0: I thought it was good that he took accountability. And it was a stark contrast to 2023 when he was, you know, feisty and we're doing you a favor and 54% and all that. But he also pointed the finger pretty strongly at the current regime and the current players. You know, a lot of talk about accountability, culture, communication, focus. You know, that, you know, he said it's on me, but it's mainly on the people who are on the field and in the dugout. And,
3: right.
0: That's why they have an open right now.
4: Larry, I mentioned that I thought that it shook the arrogance out of Jerry a little bit because he looked like a rattled guy. I mean, we were standing 10 feet away from him. He looked like a rattled guy. Do you think this season was kind of a true seminal moment for him? Because he's always been able to rest on, well, we've had the greatest five-year run in Mariner history. And so he's always been able to validate everything that he's done just based upon the win-loss record.
0: Yeah, I think that's a good way to put it, Dick. It did kind of shake the arrogance or confidence out of him a little bit. And I think we'll get the fullest picture of that by the managerial search and whether, I think you asked me before, will he be able to hire a strong manager or does he want a puppet? I think it's time for him to get the strong manager and not necessarily have somebody that's under his thumb. Mm-hmm. And I think this year will have changed that focus as well. I wouldn't be at all. I'd be surprised if they didn't get somebody who is, who has stature, gravitas, as the word I used before,
3: right.
0: Because that's what they need right now. And I think he has to have the confidence to realize that the success of the team reflects on him, and it's more important to win than to be, feel like you're in charge and you're setting the agenda, so to speak.
3: Let's stay on the manager topic for a second. We'll go back to what Jerry talked about earlier, but it sounds like Torrey Lovullo, who I know you and Chuck have both mentioned as maybe the front runner for the job. I mean, it sounds like this is a real thing. I don't know if you saw the Diamondbacks president, Derek Hall, was on radio in Phoenix, I think, yesterday, and basically acknowledged the fact that he could leave. He said if he walks out this door, he's going to get a job in a heartbeat, and he should, because I do think he's one of the best managers in the game. That is the current president of the Diamondbacks talking about his current manager, who he is acknowledging may leave the franchise to go coach somewhere else. I mean, to me, that's a giant smoke signal, is it not?
0: Yeah, for sure. I mean, there's been rumblings for a while that if they didn't make the playoffs, that he was out. He's been there, I think, 10 years.
3: Mm-hmm.
0: Two playoff appearances, one World Series appearance. But, I would immediately throw him into front-runner status the second that he officially becomes available. I mean, I think my number one target would be Stephen Vogt, but if he's available, I don't even think you continue interviews. You lock him up as soon as you can. But he's under contract with the Cleveland Guardians. He's won three straight division titles in 3 years on the job, two manager of the years. Why would they let him get away? Perhaps there could be a blockbuster trade. Would you trade George Kirby for a manager like Stephen Vogt? I think I would do that. Mm-hmm. They might ask for even more than that to make it happen, or they just might say, we're not letting him go. He's under contract. We're not even listening. But it might also depend on how strongly Stephen Vogt may plead the case. If he really wants to come home where he lives year round, Olympia, maybe he can make a case that's persuasive enough to let the two teams at least talk about compensation.
4: Larry, do you think Jerry was listening to the media, to the fan base? Because I thought it was interesting how he put things. He said mm-hmm. there was a culture problem. That has been communicated a billion times on this radio show alone. Yeah. Bad communication in the piggyback. We've all talked about that. Others have talked about that. And the full autonomy, giving a manager full autonomy. I mean, it's almost like the playbook was laid out by sports radio / the newspaper and what Jerry said in this press conference.
0: Well, I'm sure he looks at all that stuff or has people that looks at it for him. But I think that all those things were pretty self-evident beyond needing us in the media to tell him that. He's closer to it than any of us. And I think he saw all that. I think it sounds like they even considered making a change at midseason and decided against it based on the fact that they had a strong finish last year and he deserved the chance to do it again, which I think is a viable point of view. It didn't happen, and now he's gone. It probably would have been helpful to change managers during the season when you look at what happened with Boston and Philadelphia and even the Mets, who right. were much, much better after they changed managers. So who knows if things had been different. But there was the problems of this team were so deep, I don't know if they were fixable even by a manager change.
3: Well, you want to just season. Yeah, you want to know the franchise is doing all they can, right? And Jerry was asked about that. Why didn't you make a move earlier? And he said, because mid-season change is hard. And here's the Red Sox and here's the Phillies saying, all right, it's wasn't that hard for us, and we pulled it off. And I mean, to me, that was almost code for I couldn't do it. John Stanton wouldn't let me do it. Didn't want to do Dan dirty like that. He loves Dan, respects Dan, and under no circumstances was John Stanton going to okay Dan Wilson getting whacked during the year. Is that the way you read it?
0: I mean, I think there's something to that. And how many times did we talk about the fact that they had the 50th anniversary celebration looming in, when was it, August?
3: Right.
0: And he was one of the top 50 players. And there was no way that they would fire him before that ceremony. And you wonder if that was actually the truth. You know, after that, there's still time to probably to salvage the season. But when you look at those other man, you know, the Philadelphia and Boston in particular were very early in the season where you had more time to have the new manager sort of right the ship and install his own culture and all that. With 6 weeks to go, I'm not sure if that would have helped, but certainly at the All-Star break around there, it would have, but you know, I think there's probably something to the fact that they just didn't have the stomach to do that with all that looming.
4: Well, and talking about getting out of your comfort zone, I mean, he admitted, you know, he knew Service for 25 years and hired Scott Service. The Mariners knew Dan for 35 years and hired Dan Wilson. So for me, I'm a little bit worried that they just go down a road again and let's find our best buddy and hire him.
0: Well, I mean, he did say that they were going to go outside the organization for sure.
4: Sure.
0: I mean, I guess, yeah. I mean, you know, the name Raul Ibanez has been thrown around. To me, I mean, I love Raul, and I think he's going to be a good manager one day. But it's too similar, I think, to Dan, a guy who's never managed before with strong ties to the organization. I don't think they should go down that road again. I mean, I would like to see them get somebody who does not fill that stereotype of of a crony. And I saw, Dave, you had the tweet about today about the first time managers. Every American League team is managed by a first time manager. So it shows that Stephen Vogt never managed before.
3: Right.
0: He's one of those guys, but you could have hugely successful managers who had never managed before. You just have to pick the right one. I know people think Jerry might be here for life, but I think if another season goes off the rails, I mean, he's truly gone after if that happens. So his future employment is riding on this. So I'm going to take him at his word that they're going to have the most thorough search that they've had.
3: No, no doubt. Well, Larry Stone's with us. I thought it was interesting when he said yesterday, talked about how bad the team was defensively, which he's exactly right. They were horrific defensively. But then he said, being a bad defender is a choice. And if I'm Josh Naylor and I'm Randy Arozarena, I'm like, okay, like, really? I mean, did you think that was a little bit of a shot at his guys? And how do you think they'd respond to that?
0: Yeah, I mean, that was probably the comment that got me kind of to sit up a little bit more than any comment was that one. I think it was most definitely a shot at the players, and I took it as the guy I thought it was he was directing it at was probably Julio, who has been one of the best defensive players in baseball and had a really bad defensive year this year by his standards. So, I mean, it's probably reflective of the team's defensive performance this year that there's probably six guys that thought he was talking about them.
3: right.
0: So I'm not sure if I agree with that sentiment that bad defense is a choice, but so be it.
4: Well, Softy and I were just making the assumption earlier on in the show that if they don't make the playoffs next year, Jerry is done. And then Softy brought up the horrific thought that maybe John Stanton doesn't believe the same thing that we believe. So what do you believe about 2027 being Jerry's last run?
0: Yeah, well, yeah. As I just said, I think that his job is on the line. And, you know, you can only, I mean, 12 years, you can only ride that train for so long.
3: Yeah.
0: And he has a knack for coming, you know, he seems to have a knack for convincing John Stanton that he's the right guy, because there's been a couple of junctures where I think everyone thought his job might be in danger, and he's prevailed and then won, you know, made playoffs and the like. But I think 2 years like this one, I think, is a bridge too far for John Stanton.
3: Yeah.
0: So I don't, but there's gradations of not winning. If you win 89 games next year and you're a game short, that's different than going 76 and 86. So
3: sure,
0: we'll see, you know, how strongly he feels in a situation where they don't make the playoffs, but they do have a good record.
3: Well, Larry Stone with us, courtesy of the Ram. And Larry, in this business, there's certain things that we talk about that the public cares about, and there's certain things we talk about the public doesn't give a damn about. Where yesterday's press conference was would be in the latter. I care about it. Dick cares about it. You might care about it. The public doesn't. So let's talk amongst ourselves, the three of us. Did you find it odd, the press conference location yesterday? I was sitting on a table, literally sitting on a table during that press conference behind the press box so I can get a view of what Jerry DePoto was saying. That did not come from the PR staff. I can guarantee you that, and I also believe it didn't come from Jerry DePoto either. I think it was higher than that. Did you think that was weird?
0: I thought it was a little odd, yeah. I mean, I didn't really obsess over it.
3: Yeah.
0: You know, everyone had a chance to still ask their questions. I think maybe they were going for an informal kind of milieu, but, you know, maybe, and to distinguish it from the disastrous 2023 press conference in the interview room, which was much more formal and,
3: yeah,
0: you know, it didn't work out well. So, yeah, it was a little unusual, but I think the way you set that up is pretty accurate. Most people don't really care about that, and it's more of a industry talking point.
3: But see, just sorry, Dick, real quick. That's a great answer by you. I mean, honestly, like, I hadn't even thought of that. That if this is coming from the highest level of the Mariners, we want to get away from the 54% doing the fan base a favor, perception's reality. Let's make it a more human thing, right? Let's tap the human element here. Let's get it into more of an intimate situation. And because, Dick, you said yesterday that you thought he was kind of visibly shook.
4: Absolutely.
3: By the whole thing. And you may not have been able to get that if that was a standard podium Maybe. Press room type of situation. So, Larry, that's why we have you on the air, for thoughts like that.
4: Larry, also have you on for the business of baseball. And I know we haven't talked to you about this since this new ownership or owner proposal came out. They are proposing a $171 million floor, a $245 million cap, but the big kicker is a 50-50 revenue split, which would constitute an injection immediately of $240 million into the pockets of the players. Is this going to move the players at all? $240 more million and early free agency.
0: I don't think so. I mean, I've covered the union and the labor disputes since the 1980s, and salary cap is just a drop dead issue for them, and I don't see that changing.
3: Yeah.
0: Which is why, you know, the owners have tried many, many times to get a salary cap, and in the end, they always give up and fold to some extent. And I know they think they have the upper hand this time, that maybe they have the fans behind them, but I just don't see the union caving on this. There's going to have to be some creative way to make it to bring more balance without having a salary cap per se. And I think there can be creative ways to do that.
3: Mm-hmm.
0: But I just don't think the union's going to give in on that no matter what.
3: All right, well, let me put it this way. The first Mariner game of the year is scheduled for March 25th at home against the Boston Red Sox. Will that game be played?
1: No!
4: Didn't sound like Larry.
0: I think it will, because I think it'll go down the same way it went down the last time. There will be a lockout when the contract expires, but the key date is mid-February, when you have to settle in time to have abbreviated spring training in time for opening day. That's when the heavy-duty negotiating will happen, and I think it'll go down to the wire, and it'll look dire, and it'll look like they're going to have this thing go on. But I think in the end that wisdom will prevail, and they'll settle.
3: Love it. Hope you're right. All right. Are we allowed to have you on again?
1: No.
3: If the Mariners hire somebody, can we bug you then? By the way, is that okay?
0: Absolutely.
3: All right.
0: I'd be happy to.
4: More burgers your way.
3: Done. More burgers my way, too. What about me? Larry, you're the man. Great stuff, and I'm sure we'll talk very soon. Thanks, pal.
4: Thanks, Larry.
0: All right, thanks, guys.
3: All right, Larry Stone, courtesy of the Ram. We got some time here. How about a little...
2: You make the call.
3: Oh, I haven't done that in a while. 49451, the Moger Ogre. The Ogre is back in the studio.
4: Can he handle it?
3: I don't know. We're going to find out.
4: This has been, I would say,
3: a mistake-free show, but this is crunch time. This is what we call nut cutting time.
4: Yeah.
3: All right, this is the start of this. This is the point of the show. When the pressure gets ramped up, you can smell it. All right, that's not me or Dick. That's the pressure of the show.
4: You're the closer, Mogan.
3: 30
4: minutes. Are you going to blow the save?
3: 37 minutes getting to you between now and greatness. Can you deliver? Can you finish the job? We're going to find out. You make the call, 49451.
2: You make the call.
3: Coming up next.
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0: From the Fox 13 Weather Center, I'm meteorologist Ilona McCauley. Soupy conditions will close out your Tuesday. Convergence zone showers remain up north. Wednesday, we'll wake up to foggy skies. Temperatures in the upper 40s, low 50s. More sunshine by the afternoon. Highs near 63.
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18: All right, well, the Moger the Ogre. What do we call him? Travis Moger the Ogre.
19: Yes.
18: Hey, by the way, when you were a kid, did they call you the Ogre?
19: No one called me that.
18: Really?
19: Yeah.
18: That's
19: a good
18: name,
19: though.
18: It's a great name.
19: Sure.
18: Remember Ogre from Revenge of the Nerds, by the way?
19: That's earlier than...
0: I got to pull that up. He's got a...
18: Ogre. There was Ogre, and then there was Snotty in Revenge of the Nerds Part 2. You got to watch Revenge of the Nerds Part 2. When he meets his master, guy belches for like 40 seconds. Here's the deal, man. It's the fourth quarter. You're on defense. It's 3rd and 7. Are you going to get a stop or give up a 9-yard run to Marcus Mariota for a first down? You can throw a pick six like Darnold did on Sunday. You're going to deliver and get the win here. Because we're getting close to you throwing a perfect game here on the board today, pal. I'm very impressed by you. Very happy for
0: There's
18: you.
0: There's Ogre right there.
18: That's Ogre.
0: That just like you.
19: I see the resemblance.
18: That's your namesake right there. All right, 49451. A little you make the call.
20: You make the call.
18: What do you got back there, Travis? Hit
19: All
18: it.
19: All right, from the 206. Should the Seahawks have sat Darnold one more week and ridden the hot hand with Drew Lock?
18: No, not at all. Not at all. I thought he played great. I thought I agree with what Hugh said. You take away one play, and he had a phenomenal game. The problem is, the more you throw, the more chances are you're going to turn the ball over. And they threw the ball a lot
0: many times
18: in that game because they couldn't run the ball, partly because they benched Jadarian Price. But I do believe, by the way, that that will pay off in the long run. I think nipping that in the bud now, Dick, as opposed to continuing to play him and just saying, look, you're too valuable, we have to play you, blah, blah, blah. Like, I had a guy tweet me during the Mariner thing when Julio was doing his shenanigans about how you're in the middle of a fight, you can't pull him out. Well, if you would have pulled him out earlier in the year and you would have corrected that, then you wouldn't have had to make that choice. So at some point, you have to send a message, and Mike McDonald chose to send a message on Sunday, and I thought it was the right call.
0: Yeah, I mean, I'm going to disagree, and the same thing. They did a debate in the Times. I think it was Booth and Jude. They both had a take on it, and I think it was Booth that said they should not have benched him as long as they did, and Jude was like, they should have, and I can see both ways. Yep. I mean, I think they potentially cost themselves the win by how long they benched him for, but I will, and I'm going to bring this up with Hugh on Friday when we have him on, about the, Hugh said, well, you can only blame him for the one play. You can't blame him for the deflection, can you? I mean, he's phrased in the form of a question. I would say you kind of can, because we've now seen enough evidence that Sam Darnold gets a hell of a lot of balls batted down, and balls off of knees and balls off of elbows and balls off of helmets. Why? Because he tries to thread things in tiny, tiny, tiny little windows. He gets more balls knocked around than I've seen any Seahawk quarterback in a long time.
18: How does it compare to other quarterbacks?
0: I can just tell you how it compares to the Russell Wilsons of the world and the Matt Hasselbecks of the world and the Geno Smiths of the world, the quarterbacks that I've seen over the last 25 years for this team.
18: Okay.
0: Sam Darnold gets way more balls knocked down than those guys.
18: Are you certain about that? Have you run the numbers about deflected passes? I don't know. I mean, I think we're living in a time where it's right in front of our face. And it's very easy to have a little recency bias.
0: But we talked about this last year, how many balls he gets hit.
18: Right, but a lot of, I mean, dude, Russell Wilson got tons of balls batted down because he's 5'10". That happened all the time. So I don't think that a quarterback getting a ball batted down by a nose tackle is something that I'm going to pin on a quarterback and say that was a terrible mistake. That was just awful luck by him. But to answer the question, I thought overall he was great. And I do think, by the way, that the benching of Jadarian Price, if it pays off and he stops fumbling, we're going to look back at that game and think, God, where would they have been if they hadn't made that call in September? I think it's absolutely the right call. I disagree with you 1,000%. I disagree with Tim Booth 1,000%. They have to stop this. Because if it doesn't stop for Jadarian Price, he can't play.
0: Where's your Dick Baird drop?
18: He can't play, okay? He's got to stop doing that right now. It has to stop. I mean, it's ridiculous.
1: He's got to stop doing that right now.
18: All right. Let's keep it going. A little You Make the Call. What's next?
5: You Make the Call.
19: Should Pete Rose be inducted into the Baseball Hall of Fame?
18: Wow.
19: And will he?
0: The okay. OG topic of all sports radio.
18: I was
0: going to
18: say, is there nothing else? Did you pull that from 1995?
19: I pulled it out of my ass.
18: Yes, he should be in the Hall of Fame. I mean, he's eligible now, right? He's off the ban list. I mean, he's dead. It's just like Rob Manfred to wait until he's dead to put him into the Hall of Fame. Is his son not dead too? Pete Rose Jr.?
0: Really?
18: I think he passed away also. Yeah.
0: I think who I did find out was dead is that Ogre's dead.
18: Yeah, he is dead.
0: I did not know that.
18: Yeah, no, I knew that. I knew
0: I
18: he
0: did
18: died.
0: Did not
18: yeah.
0: know that he died. Donald Gibbs.
18: Pete Rose Jr. is not dead. He's very much alive. Okay.
0: God, don't kill him off.
18: No, but yes, he should be in the Hall of Fame. He's the all-time hit king. He's off the ban list. There's literally nothing keeping him from making the Hall of Fame. Put him in.
0: And even this, for me, goes further into the steroid guys. If you've got steroid guys that were clearly 100% Hall of Famers pre-steroids,
18: right.
0: Barry Bonds, Roger Clemens, get them in. I mean, those guys, yes, they cheated in the game, but those guys were the greatest of all time at their position.
18: Yeah, right.
0: And I think it's weird that we have a Baseball Hall of Fame without at least three of literally the top 10 to 20 players of all time.
18: Ogre died recently, like the last year, right? Didn't he? Wasn't recent? Last year and a half or whatever? Look that up. All right, you make the call.
5: You make the call.
18: What's next?
19: Would you rather be able to dunk a basketball, hit a home run off of a major league pitcher, or hit a 300-yard drive?
18: Well, if I hit a home run off a major league pitcher, I might be in the major leagues.
0: Yeah. Well,
18: okay. There's a lot of guys that can hit 300-yard drives that can't play on the tour. They're called long drive champions, and they're at charity golf tournaments all over the place, and they stink around the greens, but they can bomb the ball 400 yards. So of those three, am I doing it when I'm 22 years old?
19: Right now.
18: Right now, I'd probably say hit a drive. Right now. Right now, I'd say hit a drive.
0: You've hit a 300-yard drive forever.
18: Not going downhill. No. No. Never.
0: I've done two of those three things. It's been a long, long time since I dunked. Like 20. I can remember. I was 30 the last time I dunked. You almost saw me dunk at Butler Gym.
18: Yeah,
0: remember
18: I saw
0: that?
18: You fall on your ass at the Butler Gym. Bruise your bony ass.
0: But I think hitting, to Softy's point, hitting a home run off of a major league pitcher.
18: Right.
0: The degree of difficulty in that is so much greater than the other two.
18: But what would be the point at our age of hitting a home run off a major league pitcher? I'm not going to play in the major leagues. If I could hit a 300-yard drive once, the odds are I can do it again and again and again and
0: that's
18: again.
0: A good point.
18: And so every weekend when I'm going out playing golf, I'm hitting 300-yard drives. I'm pretty good.
0: Yeah.
18: Are you kidding me? I mean, on our course, I'm 60 yards away from the flag every hole for the most part.
0: Yeah.
18: Unless it's a par five. So right now I would take the drive. If I'm 22 years old, I take the home run. Yeah, for sure. All right. What's next on?
5: You make the call.
19: What's your favorite city to visit in America?
18: I got to tell you, Ogre, these are the dumbest questions we've ever had on You Make the Call.
19: Thank you.
18: This is ridiculous. Are you making these up, by the way? Why?
19: No one's texting in.
18: Do we not have enough texts?
19: No.
18: What the bull crap?
0: We usually get loaded with texts.
18: You're full of it. I'm going to look that up during a break. All right, Dick, go ahead and answer his dumbass
0: Seattle,
18: question.
0: Seattle? Because in America? Because in the world, it's Sydney, where Dave is going in about six months.
18: Hey, shh, quiet.
0: That's not, oh, is this a secret? I would say in the U.S.
18: I know what my city is. I mean, Maui is in the
0: U.S.
18: Oh,
0: that's true. Yeah, that's true.
18: So I would say Wailea.
0: I wasn't even thinking about that. Yes,
18: I'd say Lahaina, but there's nothing there anymore.
0: I'll go Maui.
18: How about you, Ogre?
19: Austin, Texas.
18: Oh, there you go. Why is that?
19: It's a really fun place to go.
18: You got a gal pal there?
19: Great food. No? Maybe.
0: So
19: great food, great music.
0: Softy and I found out, do not go to Austin, Texas the week of spring break.
18: Ooh, boy.
0: We were walking through town. Nobody was there.
18: Mm-hmm.
0: Like, not a soul was in Austin, Texas, in like their most

0: northwest. It's causing a heavy backup from Highway 16. 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
2: Sam Antonacci drove in a pair of runs as the White Sox doubled up the Astros 6-3 to win Game 1 of their wild card series. The Braves drew first blood in their series, slipping past the Phillies 5-3, thanks to a bottom of the 8th three-run homer from Austin Riley. After zero catches and just 20 plays on the field in the first three games, the Giants releasing wideout Odell Beckham Jr. I'm Frank Arrett.
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7: All right, by the way, you saw the news today that came out of the NBA about the Vegas expansion bid. For those that missed it, Shams Charania, Shams Bomb today. NBA expected to select the winning bid for ownership of the Vegas expansion team in the very near future. I mean, when somebody writes something like that, that means to me that it's coming in like the next 2 weeks.
8: Yes.
7: Because we all know they're going to make a decision by the end of the year. Very near future is, you know, by the middle of October. Price of at least $12 billion to $13 billion for the franchise and the arena, okay? Mm-hmm. So figure the new arena, $1.5 billion, two in Vegas, $1.5 billion. So let's just say $11 billion, between $10 and $11 billion for the brand new franchise. Nancy Walton, Lori, and Bill Lori, who are part of the Walmart family. Bill Foley, Jerry Colangelo. Is that Jerry Sr. or that is that his son, by the way?
8: Ooh, good question.
7: Which one is that? They are amongst the people that are in the final group to win the bid for expansion for Vegas, which obviously tells you that Vegas is getting a team. If the NBA is going to select a winning bid in the near future, Vegas is done.
8: That's the old Colangelo.
7: Right. Okay,
8: he's
7: there you go.
8: The former owner of the Suns.
7: Got it. Vegas is getting a team, okay? So I would assume if Vegas is getting a team, I don't see them expanding by one to go to 31 teams. It means Seattle is right behind them. I don't know if there's any real big debate about who's going to win the Seattle bid.
8: Correct.
7: Unless there's a group that nobody's ever heard of that's waiting in the wings to blow their doors off. I think there's a chance, guys, that we may hear something on this by Halloween. And I know we've set dates before and we've been wrong about all this, but a lot happened. The Boston thing happened. The Lakers thing happened. The Portland thing happened. A lot went on there. But very near future for Vegas, unless they want both teams and cities to have their day. Right? Like, let's do Vegas first. Mm-hmm. Let them have their day in the spotlight, and then we'll come back and do Seattle.
8: You're right that we have set dates for the NBA.
7: Right.
8: But the NBA has only set one date.
7: Right.
8: And that is December 31st, 2026. Right. That is the only date that Adam Silver has ever set.
7: Right.
8: And
7: because you hate when people criticize Adam Silver.
8: Well, I hate when people
7: say. You don't like that. He's your bud.
8: I don't like it when people claim that Adam Silver did something that he didn't do. That's what I don't like. And I also don't like the fact that how they tie Adam Silver to the sins of David Stern.
7: Well.
8: So those are the things I don't like.
7: Yeah.
8: And all I want. Hey, you don't
7: I
8: have to.
7: I disagree with you on you the second part, by the way.
8: You don't have to like Adam Silver.
7: Right.
8: But you can't tell me that Adam Silver promised this and promised that and promised this by this by this. And he's pushed the kicked the can down the road.
7: Yeah.
8: He
7: yeah.
8: has not done that.
7: Well, the part about Adam Silver being tied to the sins of David Stern, I totally get that from the fans. 1,000%. Because he's tied to the owners who are tied to David Stern. The owners are the ones that make the call on this. They're the ones that decide whether or not they're going to expand. Adam Silver's not making that call. He's doing the bidding of the other 30 owners in the NBA.
8: But don't you agree that
7: if
8: Adam
7: Silver...
8: If they
7: want expansion, then it will happen. And those owners were associated with David Stern, and the lack of trust that people have in the NBA stems from that. And I understand it entirely.
8: But don't
7: totally
8: you believe that Adam Silver wants to expand, that it would be a feather in his commissioner's cap?
7: You know what? I don't really think it's going to matter in the end. I mean, when Adam Silver retires, look at the NBA. Look at what they've done. Mm-hmm. They're phenomenal right now. Their reach is outstanding. I mean, I don't think Adam Silver is going to be known as some kind of a disaster commissioner.
8: No, he's going to be known as a really good commissioner.
7: If he can't get Seattle and Vegas into the NBA, would he like to do it? Yeah, but does anybody in Cleveland give a damn? Is anybody in Dallas or Atlanta or, you know, Houston care if Seattle gets a team?
8: No, but so the reason I brought it up,
7: I think,
8: is
7: the reason why people say things like feather in their cap is when they have a vested interest in it, and we do. We do in Seattle. That's why we say things like that.
8: But I think when people say that Adam Silver will never let expansion happen in Seattle, like some, like he has some sort of vendetta against Seattle.
7: I don't think that.
8: But that, I mean, you've heard that all the time
7: from some people, but I hear a lot of stuff from people.
8: Yeah.
7: And a lot of it's nonsense. You know why? Because people say things that make no sense. I mean, we say things that make no sense. That's it. We're out of here. Ogre, bang!
8: Way to
7: good
8: go,
7: job.
8: Ogre!
9: Thank you.
7: Good first day, big boy.
8: Crappy questions.
7: Good
8: but
7: first
8: other than
7: day.
8: That, was good.
7: The Texans
9: finally,
7: good.
9: Finally gave me some good questions. We're not going to use them.
8: Maybe we'll use them tomorrow.
7: Better live up to tomorrow, man. You got to keep the streak alive. Fox Sports Radio next. We'll see you tomorrow at 3. Bye.
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0: Good evening, everybody. 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Good to be with you for the next hour here on 93.3 KJR-FM. Talking all things Sounders FC soccer. We will have Keely Dunning coming up with Rain Weekly at the top of the hour as well. So a busy next 90 minutes of soccer. Fittingly, 90 minutes of soccer talk here on KJR. Busy show tonight as we are looking ahead to the Sounders playing this Thursday. A strange Thursday game. And it's a little bit like last week where, you know, I feel like normally these midweek games and even on Saturday nights, it's 7:30 kickoff. Another strange 6:30 game the Sounders have this Thursday, Sporting Kansas City. That's October 1st. Quick broadcast details on that. Our Providence Swedish pre-match show will start at 6 o'clock, kickoff 6:30.
1: 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That will come this Thursday for the Sounders Kansas City game. Also watch it on Apple TV and listen in Spanish language on El Rey 1360. I mentioned Apple TV there. That is part of our busy show tonight. Coming up later on, we're going to be joined by Sasa Kleschen, longtime MLS player. You might know the name. Now an Apple TV broadcaster for MLS Action. Sasa Kleschen will join us later on tonight. We'll also chat with Ari Lilienwall, MLSsoccer.com and Lobbing Scorchers. Plus, coming up in just a few minutes, you will hear a one-on-one I had with Caden Clark. I know we played some Caden Clark audio last week. He scored. It was just about 2 minutes of audio. That was after he scored in the 3-3 draw in Colorado. This is a lot different of an interview with Caden Clark coming up tonight than you got last week. This was a one-on-one I had with Caden in the locker room after the Minnesota win this last weekend. And we spent about 6-7 minutes getting really deep, and it's a really good conversation with Caden Clark. He talks about his journey. He talks about when he first arrived to Seattle, Brian Schmetzer calling him into his office and, you know, having a very, apparently from what Caden says, an honest conversation about he being here with the Sounders. So a lot of good stuff here from Caden Clark in this really nice one-on-one coming up in a few minutes. But we do start, as we always do, by looking back at the Sounders win. And looking back at the Sounders win is words that I haven't said on Sounders Weekly for what feels like months, and it's because it has been months. So the last time, I should say this first. Last Tuesday we had the Sounders Weekly show, right? And that was before the Wednesday game against RSL. And that win over RSL, the 2-0 last Wednesday, was the first Sounder win in MLS action in 133 days. May 13th all the way to just last Wednesday between Sounders MLS wins. And they had 5 straight draws leading into the RSL game, and we were kind of, this is the show of positivity. I've said it once and I'll say it again. This is the show of positivity. Other podcasts and other shows, whatever. We are the show of positivity here. And I've been saying during these draws, it's going to come around. We have these 3 home games. I want at least 2 wins in these 3 home games. 7 points would be great. 9 points would be perfect, but get at least a couple wins in these home games. And I'm fine with getting these other draws on the road. Cincinnati, Colorado, LA Galaxy. And the Sounders did that. And they won the RSL game, and then they win the Minnesota game. And here we are, sitting here right now, saying to ourselves, we can go into Thursday against a Sporting Kansas City team who is horrific defensively. They've given up 63 goals this year. That's almost double Seattle. 63 goals they've allowed. They're allowing more than 2 goals a game. And this is a Sounders attack right now that has Jordan Morris in form and Albert Rusnak in form. So obviously, best case scenario, we get a win. But even if it's a draw, they have a tremendous attacker named Andre DeLuise. We'll talk about him with Sasa Kleschen and Ari Lilienwall later on. Andre DeLuise is a great player. If we end up seeing him score 2 golazos and it's a 2-2 draw on Thursday, okay. But we got the 2 wins that I wanted this team to get in this 3-game stretch. Now let's move forward to the final end of the year and, you know, get that playoff spot all squared away. But as we talk right now, the Sounders are holding a playoff spot because we got those 2 wins over Salt Lake, and then Minnesota over the weekend got that 3-1 win. We'll get into that specifically here in a moment. But listen, man, this is the positive show of record. Right now we have a playoff spot. We're undefeated in 7, 2 straight wins. Kellen Rowe talked about it on the postgame show. We got momentum on our side, and talking about a Sounders win in MLS action is the first time we've kind of uttered those words and really had this narrative since May. So, yeah, we had the World Cup break, but it's been a long, long time. And here we are, and now we can turn the attention to seeding and moving up the table and seeing if we can take these games in hand and gain a few spots. Because right now, you look at the Western Conference, Seattle right now is in ninth place. They have 35 points. They've only played 26 games, though. And that's where this next part factors in. The LA Galaxy in eighth place have 36 points, so 1 point above Seattle's 35. But the Galaxy have played two more games. Colorado is in seventh place. They've played one more game than the Seattle Sounders have. They have one more point than the Sounders have, all right? So if you get a win in that game, you obviously jump Colorado. And then LAFC, crazy enough, LAFC, a team who just fired their head coach, Mark Dos Santos, wild behavior from LAFC with six games to go in the rest of the season. They have two more games played than the Sounders, and they're only 6 points above Seattle. I mean, you look at it right now, and if you kind of map it out, you know, your dream scenario is you do like you did in 2016, and you go on this massive, you know, unbeaten run, and you get all the way to, you know, a fourth or fifth place spot, and then you're sailing from there. But this Western Conference is so wildly open, I just think anything can happen. Anything. We will see what the Sounders are able to pull off, but for my money right now, this is good stuff, and this game against Minnesota, this 3-1 win over the weekend, kind of exemplified how much this Sounders team has grown. Good on the defensive end, I thought. You got the return of Yeimar Gomez-Andrade as a substitute. Another great game from Stuart Hawkins. Jackson Reagan had a clearance off the line in the 89th minute. And then on the offensive end, Jordan Morris and Albert Rusnak are combining so well. First goal, Albert puts a ball over the top into the kind of that prime assist zone right to the right of goal. And Jordan, Kellen Rowe said this best. Jordan had an audacious swing and hit. It's amazing that he's able to swing kind of that ball over the top, put it on target. He's shoulder to shoulder with a defender. It's an exceptional goal from Jordan Morris, who's just finding the fountain of youth back to the old Jordan, back to that 2024 where Jordan and Albert combined so well. The second goal, it's a corner kick from Rusnak. Morris heads it, forces a great save. The rebound comes right to Hassani Dotson, back of the net, 2-0 in the 35th minute. By the way, Hassani Dotson, really quick. Hey, everybody, where's the 253 chant? We did the 253 chant for Lamar Nagel. We did the 253 chant for Kellen Rowe. I want the 253 chant for Hassani Dotson. He's from Federal Way. He's from 10 minutes from where I live. I want the 253 chant for Hassani Dotson next time he scores at Lumen Field. Please, if you're listening, just yell 253. See if you can get it going, because I don't know. I didn't hear it from anybody in the stadium on Saturday, and I really wanted to hear 253. So minor note there. But again, it's Morris and Rusnak and their combination forcing the shot, rebound, Hassani's in. Then the third goal. Kellen had a great breakdown of this on the post game show. It's Albert Rusnak with an exceptional play. Seba Gomez was good on the play as well. And then Morris drags a defender, opens up space to allow Paul Arriola on that right side to come in. Great pass from Rusnak. Arriola, back of the net, 3-1, and ball game. So ultimately, Rusnak was an absolute monster in this game. Morris impacted all three goals, even though he only winds up with, I believe, is it a goal and an assist, I think, for Morris? Or maybe he doesn't even get the assist. But regardless, Morris had a great game. Rusnak had a monster game. The offense is firing. We get one more game without Dejan Jovlic, and then Jovlic comes back too. So, yeah, I'm real, real positive about where we're at right now with the Sounders on this positivity show of record. One of the players who saw the start in the game, his first start in Rave Green, was Caden Clark. The Sounders traded pretty much nothing for Caden Clark, and they brought in the former United States men's national teamer. We can clearly see the talent on the field working his way into the team, working his way into the system. Really good stuff from Caden Clark, I thought, and was able to chat with Caden in the locker room. Unlike last week's Sounders Weekly, this is a nice, full-on, deep one-on-one chat here. We get nice, deep insight from him on his career and his journey to the Sounders. Here was my conversation with Caden Clark.
2: Congratulations on the win. This team now, I know you've been here for the whole thing, but unbeaten in seven. Two straight wins. What's the vibe in the locker room right now with you guys back holding a playoff spot?
3: Yeah, I would say the vibe's pretty good. You know, I think there wasn't an overreaction to winning these games. I think this is the standard of this team and the club, and they have the players and the staff to do it, so this is the standard here. And we felt like we deserved this one, as well as the last one, but this is what we expect when we do our work, and good things happen. So,
2: you get your first start with the Sounders, score obviously in Colorado, and now get the start. For you, how did it feel to kind of get back out there from minute one and rock and roll with these guys?
3: Oh, it felt awesome to start at home, especially, you know, going out and seeing all the fans and the fireworks and taking that in. So, you know, I was a little intimidated, even though it was a home game, you know, but no, it was a great atmosphere, and the fans are awesome. So very happy to make my first start for the club and get a win, of course.
2: You've played in MLS for a while. How many games had you had playing as an opponent here?
3: I want to say two or three.
2: Yeah, it wasn't many,
3: no,
2: right?
3: I hated it. I hated coming here and playing away. So,
2: what's it like here, having them on your side now?
3: It's awesome. The fans are great. Like I said, you know, the turf is an advantage for us. I think once we get used to, or personally, once I get used to it a little more, you know, you just move a little differently, or you know how the ball is going to skip, or you know where to kind of get under the ball, and, you know, all these little things. So I'm looking forward to, you know, progressing on that as well and using that towards my advantage.
2: You know, the coming here from other places, and listen, this is not off the record or anything, other players have come here from places, I won't name specific cities or anything, but a lot of players come from other places and say the culture here is night and day from other players around MLS.
3: Oh, yeah.
2: Are you experiencing a similar thing where the culture here stands out?
3: Yes, pretty severely, you know, to be honest with you, in a very positive way. You just feel a part of something. You're working towards something together. You don't really have these, how do you want to say, in the MLS, you know, you have your DPs and you don't have your DPs. And I feel on some teams you can feel that. But this team, you know, okay, yeah, we know who the DPs are, but you don't feel this disconnect of serve me or nothing, you know. So you feel a very fluid team, fluid system, you know, a great group of guys up from the front office and the coaching staff and the players. It's just a joy to be here.
2: You know, I think one of the interesting things is when the trade was made to bring you into Seattle, I think it was clear, oh, this guy has skill, you know, that's just kind of bouncing from one to another. Talk about your journey a little bit and kind of in your eyes, how you progressed over these last few years, Minnesota being one of the stops, and now winding up in Seattle. How do you view your journey?
3: I feel like I'm right where I'm supposed to be with the right club, with the right people. You know, I think in my past clubs, I feel like I could impact the game, so I always had to go find the game, because we wouldn't necessarily have the ball or you know, we're always behind, or like you try to force things. And here, it's be patient. I'm still working on it with Preki all the time. I hear it. I go to bed and I hear it in my ear. You know, just learning how they play, and it's just a joy to watch. It's a joy to be a part of it. Just being patient and understanding their style of play, when to go, when not to go, you know, these little things. But I feel like I'm really learning the side that I've learned before but maybe got away from. So that's what I'm really excited about.
2: You know, how you played today specifically in this Minnesota game where they you know, you and Jordan are on the wings, right? And they kind of flip you over, have you kind of tucking in that spot. Was that specifically something that you guys saw to be able to exploit Minnesota, is having you kind of in that pocket as a second 10 next to Albert?
3: Yeah, it was kind of go off each other's movements. You know, Smets like smart players, so maybe sometimes I failed to read the situation, sometimes I figured it out, but that's what I have to do at the end of the day, is figure out how I can help Albert, you know, or how I can play off of him, or how I can help Nuhu. So this always active thinking is what they want and what they like, and I love it. I got to work on some things, and you know, that's my first start, so With time, hopefully, as much as we have left, I'm going to work my tail off to do that.
2: Yeah, obviously this is your first, you know, in terms of MLS minutes, first action in a long time. Well, I imagine we'll see your minutes increase as games go on. Last thing here for you, Caden. You mentioned Schmetz there. Tonight was Brian Schmetzer's 150th victory, I believe in MLS regular season action. Coming in just recently, what's Schmetzer like as a coach? On the field, off the field, the Brian Schmetzer experience from a newcomer. He isn't around right now. You're absolutely free. He'll never listen. There's a 0% chance he listens to Sounders Weekly. I can guarantee that.
3: I would say, you know, very serious story, but, you know, now I can look back on it, and I appreciate the conversation. But when I first arrived at the facility, he pulls me in before anyone else. I said hi to anyone else. He's the first person I meet at the door, which is how it should be. You know, that's how I'd really appreciated that. And he pulls me in his office and he goes, look, now this is how it's going to go. You know, so he was very, and I loved it. You know, so from that point on, you know.
2: It's kind of that upfront like, honesty, blatant
3: kind of
2: honesty,
3: like
2: right?
3: Miracle on Ice. I compare him a lot to the
2: Herb Brooks.
3: The coach, yeah. Maybe not the same coaching style, but, you know, just the personality-wise, and I might be gassing him up here.
2: We definitely pull. I mean, this is the Sounders Weekly Show. Yeah. We pull for Brian Schmetzer quite hard.
3: No,
2: so.
3: I think having an American coach for me is new, and I really enjoy it. You know, I've had a lot of European coaches and different styles and the way they go about things, and it's fresh to have an American coach.
2: How is it different?
3: I think it's in the little things. They kind of understand our American culture and how we are as people, and, you know, the game's way different over there in Europe to here, and good or bad, whatever you want to say. You know, just very different styles, and, you know, the way they're personable with people. You know, I've had really great experiences. I've had really, you know, not so great experiences. So it's just nice to have a change.
2: Well, I look forward to talking to you again after another start, man. This has been great. You guys, good luck against Kansas City on Thursday.
3: Thank you. Appreciate it.
1: Well, that's good stuff from Caden Clark. Liked what I saw from Caden Clark in his first start for the Rave Green this last weekend. Listen, when you start and you help the team score two goals in the first 35 minutes, you get a plus in my book. So a nice 59 minutes out of Caden Clark. And look forward to seeing what else he can do off the bench. But I love the story there, and he tells of Brian Schmetzer coming to him and plainly saying that, I mean, he didn't say what Brian Schmetzer said, but I love clearly that Brian Schmetzer likes to take these new players and tell them how things are going to be, and clearly Caden has responded to that. You can hear it in his voice and you can see it on the field. He responded well to pretty much just having the entire situation laid out to him black and white once he arrived in Seattle, and we'll hopefully see more of it here moving forward for the newest Sounders midfielder. All right, we'll get a break here in Sounders Weekly. We still have a lot to get to. We will chat with Ari Lilienwall. We will chat with Sasa Question of Apple TV. 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
1: 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Jackson Fouts, good to be with you here on this Tuesday night. 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Here on Sounders Weekly, Caden Clark, great conversation there in the locker room after Seattle's win over Minnesota this last weekend. We'll also have Sasa Kljestan coming up later on tonight in the show, as we will look ahead to the Sounders' next two matches, both against Kansas City this Thursday and then New England Revolution October 10th. We will not have a Sounders Weekly next week. So there's a lot to fit fit into this interview right now. Joining us right now from MLSsoccer.com, where he is a writer and editor. He also hosts all things Lobbing Scorchers, the Lobbing Scorchers podcast, which you can get on the iHeartRadio app, the Lobbing Scorchers YouTube show, including the Monday morning kickoff show that Ari Lilienwall and I did yesterday morning and do every morning at 8 a.m. Ari Lilienwall joins us right now here on the show. Ari, how are you, buddy?
16: I'm good, Jackson. How are you?
1: I'm great, man. I'm great because the Sounders are right now on a winning streak. After going 133 days before winning another MLS game, they got two in 4 days, RSL Minnesota. This is the positivity show of record. Yesterday morning on kickoff, I wasn't fully aware of what was going on with the chat. How are people responding to the Sounders fulfilling my positive prophecy?
16: You know, I think there's some cautious optimism abound, Jackson. I think everyone is happy to see this team finally break through and win a couple games. You know, you do have to acknowledge the caveats. It hasn't been a murderer's row of opponents the last couple games, and it won't be in this next game against Sporting Kansas City. But, I mean, for me, given what we saw this summer and just how badly this team needed to get that monkey off the back, I'm definitely not going to be complaining.
1: Well, let's start right there, actually. Let's kind of switch things up. We normally end with the next opponent. You mentioned Kansas City right there. This is a team that I see 63 goals allowed, and I'm licking my chops. They're bottom of the entire league, not only bottom of the Western Conference, but we know, as you mentioned on kickoff yesterday, they have a pretty impressive new score. What's the fear level in this current Kansas City team as of September 29th?
16: Yeah, it's funny. They have been the literal worst team in the league for most of the year. Like you mentioned, 63 goals conceded, and they might end up wooden spooning, which is the distinction for the last place team on the table. So all of that, it's definitely a vulnerable opponent, but you do have to take into account the new designated player that they signed, Andre Luis. They have a new owner who is going in there, and he is willing to spend a lot of money, and he spent 20 some odd million on this guy. And from what I've seen so far, Jackson, he is indeed the real deal. He can hurt any MLS defense. So even though they are going against an opponent that is one of the worst teams in the league, if not the worst team in the league, they do have a new player who is going to be a huge threat and a big challenge for Seattle's defense. So they're going to have to be aware of that. And it's going to be, the onus is going to be on the offense to capitalize on a matchup against a team that really, I mean, they can't defend anything. They have no solidity in the midfield. The back line's a mess. So that is definitely, it's still an advantageous matchup, even with this Andre Luis character taken into account.
1: Well, I guess it's a good thing that Jordan Morris and Albert Rusnak are so in form, and they've found the fountain of youth, and they're bringing it back to 2024. Those two right now are combining so well. It kind of feels like, you know, even if you're rolling out a Ariola and Mazowski at the other spots of the top four, the way that those two are playing, you got to be pretty confident in the attack right now.
16: Yeah, absolutely, and that's been great to see. I mean, Seattle's had to play these last couple games without Dejan Jovalić, as we know. And, of course, Danny Musovski, he gets the goal against RSL, but I think you nailed it with at the center of everything that's going on right now. You've got Albert Rusnak, who has quietly racked up, I think, 7 assists in his last 8 games. He also scored a goal against RSL. So he is in really good form right now, at least statistically. And then you got Jordan Morris, who, you know, for all the talk about the contract escalators and, you know, how he hasn't lived up to the designated player tag because of all the injuries and all that. When I watch him play, I still see a guy who's got some juice to him, especially these last couple games. He's looked like Jordan Morris again, and that would be a huge development for this team. I think we've been in this cycle for pretty much a year and a half now of him kind of ramping up, getting back fit, looking good, then getting injured again. If they can just get him in a sustained run of form, I wouldn't sleep on how huge that could be for this team. And I think you saw it with that goal against Minnesota. That was a classic Jordan Morris goal.
1: It was just audacious, is what Kellen Rowe called it on the postgame show. A hell of a hit, though, from Jordan, and Albert facilitating hitting on all three of the goals. Ari Lilienwall is with us, hosts all things Lobbing Scorchers. Check out the Lobbing Scorchers YouTube page, the Lobbing Scorchers podcast on the iHeartRadio app. He's also a writer and editor for MLSsoccer.com. So, Ari, I mean, I'm pretty confident scoring at least a couple on the offensive end against a team that, you know, just lets in everything. On the defensive end, though, you talk about Luis and what a tremendous talent he is, the $20-plus million now attacking man for SKC. On the defensive end for Seattle, you have a now healthy Yeimar Gomez-Andrade, a healthy and playing pretty decently Jackson Reagan, and you have Stu Hawkins, who's been awesome filling in for both the guys. Who would you start at the two starting center back spots in this game?
16: I think with Yeimar still working his way back to fitness, I probably would start Stu Hawkins in this game and keep Yeimar on a bit of a pitch count. It is interesting, though, because when you have a matchup against a player like this, who what Andre Luis brings to the table is just this pace and athleticism that is very hard to keep up with unless you have defenders who are also pacey and athletic. So for Seattle, Yeimar is definitely a guy who fits the bill, and we all know how much kind of an equalizer it can be when you have a guy like Yeimar who's got that physicality and that physical profile to go up against guys like I liken this guy to like a Denny Bawanga. It really helps to have guys like Yeimar and Nuhu on your team when you have to play against attackers like this. So it is a matchup where I would like to see Yeimar out there. Just fitness-wise, I'm not sure if he's going to be able to give you a full 90. So I'm probably starting Stu Hawks here, throwing him to the wolves. He's handled it pretty well so far, and then see if you can get Yeimar 20 or 30 minutes in the second half.
1: Yeah, I think that probably sounds about right as you continue to work Yeimar up to the full 90 or even 60. So I think you probably have the right read on that. Ari, let's even take another look ahead. And full disclosure, yesterday morning on your kickoff show there, Lobbing Scorchers on YouTube. Over the weekend, I had read a tweet from Landon Donovan or some post from Landon Donovan of him ripping the New England Revolution. And they had just lost to RSL, who the Sounders have, of course, just beaten. And I thought, wow, the Revs must be bad. Revs must be in a bad spot. And you completely blew my mind when you said, nah, man, New England is second in the Eastern Conference. I didn't believe you. I immediately looked it up, and you know, my jaw hit the floor. New England is the team the Sounders will face on October 10th on the road. We won't have a Sounders Weekly show next week. I'm gone. So a little bit of early Revs preview. This is a team in New England that now suddenly I went from like, yeah, you know what? Win, you know, draw for sure, to kind of being a bit more afraid. Tell us about New England.
16: Yeah, I felt like New England was kind of catching a stray from Landon Donovan on that one. You know, I can understand where he's coming from as far as, you know, it's not like the market out there is super excited about the Revs and super excited about MLS, but as far as what type of club they are on the field, I feel like they're having not just a pretty good year, but a very good year, especially because they have a first-year head coach. And anytime you're playing the Revs, you got to deal with Carlos Gil, who's one of the best number 10s in Major League Soccer, great player. And then they have a few up-and-coming young guys, too. Peyton Miller just got called into the U.S. men's national team, as did Brooklyn Reigns. So when I look at that team, I see a team that is getting good results this year. They've been playing really well. They have a really great MVP candidate level type player in Carlos Hill. So when you throw all that together and then combine it with the fact that Seattle is going to have to be flying across country for that game, which always is a really high degree difficulty road trip in MLS, you kind of saw what happened. They had to just go to Salt Lake, pretty good team, and Salt Lake, who's been struggling a lot, blew them off the field. So that stuff can happen in MLS, especially as the road team in this situation. So Seattle is definitely going to have their work cut out for them in that game. And yeah, I don't see that quite the same as Landon Donovan. I feel like if anything, the Revs are actually one of the better teams in the East this year, but you know, maybe he's talking more about like club relevance and excitement. That would be the only thing I could think of.
1: Yeah, it's interesting for sure. We'll obviously take a deeper look into that ahead of the pregame show, which comes up in just about a week and a half. Ari, let's wrap up our interview by talking about the Western Conference, the Greater Western Conference, apart from you know, just Seattle. And the Sounders currently holding a playoff spot in ninth place. They have two games in hand over LA, two games in hand over LAFC, one game in hand over Colorado, Houston, San Jose, and Dallas. So lots of games in hand there with teams that they could potentially catch. I want to ask you the same question that I asked Brian Dunseth on the show last week. After you hopped off, we had Dunny on, and I asked him this question, and it took him a minute to answer, and I think I have the same answer that he did, so I want to see if you have a different answer to this question. We all agree Vancouver is the top team in the Western Conference, both in points right now at 50 points, 26 games, and in terms of quality on the field. Who is the second best team in the Western Conference right now?
16: It might sound funny and unexpected, but I think I got St. Louis for that right now. I mean, the unbeaten run that they're on is no joke. It's really impressive. They've been taking great results. And then a couple of the moves they made at the transfer deadline, you know, going out and getting Rafa Navarro and getting Damian Downs, I think that really strengthened them as well, especially getting Navarro worked in there. I think it might be St. Louis. You know, you look at San Jose, they've struggled a lot. You look at Houston, they just lost to Sporting Kansas City, only a +2 goal differential. Like, to me, I look at it, and I think I'm taking St. Louis.
1: I took Houston, and that's the way Dunny took as well. I really like the way Houston's built. I get the goal differential. I just think they're a talented team. But we're mentioning all of these teams. You mentioned San Jose. You went with St. Louis. Houston's right there. None of us mentioned Dallas, who's currently the second place team. And then more importantly, none of us, the three of us, and I'm going to ask Sasha Kleschen coming up in our next segment the same question too, none of us have mentioned LAFC, who just fired Mark Dos Santos on Sunday night, and suddenly LAFC have to figure out a new coach with six games to go in the regular season. Such a strange time to fire their coach.
16: Yeah, and you would think of LAFC as the obvious answer of who's the biggest threat in the West to Seattle and everyone else. It would seem like the team with Sun Heung-min and Denny Bawanga would be that team. And I still think there's enough talent there that on any given day, you know, there's a lot to fear with LAFC. But you don't fire your coach with six games left in the season if you feel like things are going super great and that you're about to head on the road to MLS Cup. They clearly think something is fundamentally wrong. Otherwise, they wouldn't have done that. And frankly, they have not maximized the star power that they've had this year. Denny Bawanga and Sun Heung-min, they looked incredible together to start last season. But really, teams have figured that out over the last 3-4 months. Mark Dos Santos wasn't able to adjust in a way that got their results corrected. So they seem very vulnerable. They seem like they're on their way out, honestly. That could age poorly. We'll see what happens. But with it all creates this Western Conference that is very, very wide open. Like you said, you got Vancouver at the top, but even them, that's a team that Seattle has beat twice this year. I know it was in CONCACAF Champions Cup, so it's anyone's West for the taking right now.
1: Ari, I will talk to you in about 2.5 weeks when I'm back from my vacation. So be well until then. I'll see you soon. And also, I'll tell everybody, go to LobbingScorchers.com. Ari's going to have some written stuff out there on LobbingScorchers.com. 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Like all the videos and sign up for the newsletters as well on the Lobbing Scorchers website. My friend, have a very good rest of your week, and we will talk soon.
16: Likewise, Jackson. Enjoy your vacation.
1: I will. Thank you, my friend. Ari Lilienwall, MLSsoccer.com, and Lobbing Scorchers. 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
3: Welcome back, everybody. Sounders Weekly, Jackson Feltz. Good to be with you here on this Tuesday night. Thanks to our guests so far. We talked with Caden Clark there after the Sounders win over Minnesota. Ari Lilienwall, the previous segment. But joining us right now here on Sounders Weekly, one of my favorites to have here on the show, a long, long time MLS player, now a broadcast for Apple TV. Sasha Kleschen joins us right now here once again on Sounders Weekly. Sasha, good to have you back on the show, man. How are you?
4: I'm doing great. How are you?
3: I'm good, man. I should say I'm great because the Sounders are actually winning games and 7 undefeated and 2 straight wins. I think that you and I spoke probably a couple months ago when we were in the midst of this really, really bad stretch the Sounders were having. It's a much different world now than it was a couple months ago. What are you seeing from the Rave Green up here in Seattle?
4: Plus, the beauty of Major League Soccer is you can win a couple of games in a row and get back above the playoff line, which is where Seattle sits right now with a couple of games in hand on the teams, you know, directly in front of them. So what do I see? Yeah, the team's getting healthy. I think that's been the most important part, is that you see when teams have a lot of injuries or absences, it is hard to be consistent. And so you're getting a little bit of that consistency back right now.
3: Sasha, let's talk about specifically a couple guys that are getting resurgences, and you mentioned healthy. Jordan Morris is now healthy, and for my money, Jordan Morris is almost like somehow found the fountain of youth. He's kind of looking from the burst to the movement to the ability to get him in between the ball and the defender. He's looking like old Jordan Morris in my eyes. What about you?
4: Yeah, look, he looks good. I'm going to hold my breath a little bit just because he's been injured so much, and I want to make sure that he can stay healthy till the end of the season. But yeah, the physical part of the game has always been, I think, the most important part of the game for him, because his ability to break lines with speed, to make really good runs off the ball, and that part is really good. He's really intelligent at making good runs beyond the back line. And so when you're playing with a good player like Albert Rusnak, who can find you, it's going to be really important for the Sounders. You need somebody who can stretch the field.
3: Yeah, and those two right now are combining really well. All three goals feature, whether it's actually touching the ball or just simply their movement and their spacing and pulling defenders, certainly working really, really well together. Sasha Kleschen joining us, longtime MLS player, now broadcaster with Apple TV. I think the probably the question that a lot of skeptical Sounders fans are asking Sasha, though, is, all right, but their wins over Salt Lake and Minnesota, these are lower-level teams in the West. Kansas City, it's a better Kansas City team. They came up on Thursday. We'll talk about them, but probably a lot of skeptical Sounder fans are saying, yeah, but look at the teams you're beating. So for your eyes, from the national perspective, how much weight do you put in the Sounders' recent couple wins, considering the level of the opponent?
4: I don't really consider the level of the opponent. I consider more who's back in the starting lineup. And so that part is important. And I think just the fact that now you've got almost first choice everywhere,

0: You know, obviously we know Dejan Jovalich is gone with the national team. That's he's the best striker. He's going to start when he's back. But the first playing well and stretching the field that you've got Christian Roldan and Hassani Dotson. I think those are your two center mids. You want those two to be box to box every single game. Jackson Reagan back, Alex Roldan in a natural position. Like that's just, you just have more quality on the pitch. And so, yeah, with a couple of games in hand and the team getting healthy, I think they're primed for a good playoff push.
1: Well, that's the thing, right, is because we look to the playoffs already, and it seems like, to my eyes, it seems like a wide-open Western Conference. It kind of seems like it wouldn't surprise me if anybody came out of the West to go to MLS Cup right now. Do you have, I mean, Vancouver's obviously the top. LAFC's got to find a new coach. But for your eyes in the Western Conference, how do you stack up, you know, the contenders from the pretenders, I suppose?
0: Even though Vancouver is in a little bit of a funk right now, I do think that they are the best team in the Western Conference. And if I had to pick, I'd pick them to get back to MLS Cup. After that, I can make a case against Dallas, San Jose, Houston, St. Louis, LAFC. You know, those are the next five teams in the standings. So, yeah, I could agree with you that it is a wide-open Western Conference. I would just say I think Vancouver on their day is better than most.
1: Yeah, I would completely agree with that. What do you make of LAFC firing Mark Dos Santos with just six games left in the regular season?
0: Yeah, that's an interesting one. The fans, I think, had turned on Mark Dos Santos, you know, for a while now. And so with the amount of quality players you have in that team, the results that haven't matched it in the past 2 months, yeah, it's a team that's very, very ambitious. And so you got to give credit to teams also when they say, okay, maybe we made the wrong decision. Maybe he wasn't the guy that we should have hired in the first place. Because let's be honest, that was the biggest job in MLS besides maybe Miami in this offseason. And the amount of names that put themselves forward to be the head coach of LAFC. And then when they hired Mark Dos Santos, it seemed like an underwhelming hire. So I'm going to give them some credit for making the move now and see what they can do with, you know, six games left in the regular season. That's also a team that I don't think anybody wants to face in the playoffs just because of the firepower of Sonnen Buanga.
1: Well, I've been looking all day at who they're going to hire as the interim guy. There was some chatter up here that it could be the assistant that formerly was Seattle's assistant, Andy Rose, which would be very interesting to see him take over. But regardless of that, it does feel like what you just said, LAFC is one of those jobs, they got to probably go for the stars, right? And really go for a massive name from somewhere.
0: You would think so, and you would think that there's some big names that would want that job. I think in MLS circles, the biggest one is probably Wilfred Nancy, which I think LAFC has always played this counter-attacking style in the last 4 years, and you know, most of us are calling for them to play a better game, to have more control in games. And the ultimate control, you know, quote unquote, control possession type style was Columbus under Wilfred Nancy. So if he's available and wants to be in MLS, I think that's the first phone call they should make.
1: Well, as a Sounder fan, I hate hearing that because I think he's I mean, I know what happened overseas, but of course, he's such a darn good coach. That would be really, really challenging. I would hate to see such a good coach go take over LAFC with all of that talent they have. Sasha Kleschen joining us, longtime MLS player, now MLS broadcaster on Apple TV. Sounders playing Sporting Kansas City this Thursday, 6:30 kickoff. You can listen to it on our end. It's on the Seattle Soccer Radio stream channel. On the TV end, Apple TV will have Sounders Kansas City at 6:30. Let's talk a little bit about Kansas City, Sasha, because it's a team obviously we see at the bottom of everything. At the same time, they add a new outstanding attacker, and it's one of those things where I'm very nervous as a Sounder fan, seeing somebody so talented coming into our building with the opportunity to score at any moment.
0: Yeah, this new winger, Andre Luiz, who's come over from Greece, but he's Brazilian, he looks like the real deal. They spent big money on him, and I don't think a lot of us had seen many of his games, but now after watching, you know, three straight performances with some really good goals, he's the real deal. So right winger that can dribble by people and finish with his left foot. That's dangerous. But Kansas City is still a team that, let's be honest, their record is what it is. It speaks for itself. I don't think they have enough quality all over the pitch to actually be a team that's going to make a real push at the end of this season. but you don't want to overlook them because they do have a couple of wins. They capitulated in a 4-3 loss to Philly last week, even though they were up 3-0 at halftime. So they have some firepower right now, but if the Seattle Sounders play smart, they should be able to get the 3 points easily.
1: Well, God, you mentioned Philly. I mean, the Union, get a thought on them, because they are right now just going gangbusters, and Sullivan and everything else doesn't seem like they're a team that's going to go out very easily right now.
0: No, I have no idea how interim head coach Ryan Richter is still the interim head coach after going 9 wins and 2 draws. You know, it's really one of the best runs we've seen in MLS history in terms of results over an 11 or 12 game period. And so, yes, Kevin Sullivan's been the heart of it, to be honest, which is crazy to say about a 16-year-old that, you know, when the times get tough, they shove him the ball in difficult positions and he makes things happen. And now we get to see him with the national team, which is a much-deserved call-up. And, yeah, they've got a lot of youngsters, though. It's not just Kevin Sullivan. Frankie Westfield and Neil Pierre are very good prospects. Milan Olasky has scored a lot of goals this season. They're a very dangerous team that's playing with what feels like a bunch of house money right now and a certain arrogance and confidence. Don't be surprised if they make a crazy run in the Eastern Conference playoffs.
1: Ooh, well, I'll remember that. I mean, we saw them here first. The Sounders saw them back in July, and it was a 1-0 win for Philadelphia, a game where the Sounders couldn't do literally anything offensively. I don't even know if our XG passed 0.2 in that game. It was rough, but we have Dejan Jovalich now, and that's a good thing. Sasha, let's wrap it with the staying in the Eastern Conference. New England Revolution come up here in just about a week and a half, comes up on October 10th. The Sounders will be in Foxborough. It's a New England team that kind of snuck up on me. I saw a post from Landon Donovan over the weekend just ripping them, and then I look at the standings and I see what they've been doing, and I see them in second place in the Eastern Conference. How good is New England? How much should the Sounders be fearing that road trip coming up in a week?
0: Well, I think going to New England is always a difficult place to play anyway, because you got to go all the way across the country and into a football stadium. It's not an easy place to play. But New England has surprised a lot of people. I knew that Marko Mitrovic was a very good coach. I didn't think he would have this much success this early on, basically with a lot of, you know, U.S. youth national team players that he knew from the under 20s or the Olympic team. And they've done a really good job. Plus, they've still got an MVP candidate every season in Carlos Hill. They keep the game pretty simple. They're good on the ball and they're strong defensively. And then in tight games, you give the ball to Carlos Hill and you let him figure it out. And so, yeah, good recipe, good team, solid. It's going to be a tough game for the Sounders for sure.
1: Well, that'll come up, folks, on Saturday, October 10th. That'll have a 4:30 kickoff. Once again, you can watch that and watch all the Sounders games on Apple TV. So that's a question. Apple TV broadcaster, MLS broadcaster. My friend, thank you so much for lending your wisdom again, lending us your time. We really appreciate it. Appreciate it.
0: Anytime, my man.
1: Well, that's good stuff there from Sasa Question, MLS Apple TV broadcaster. Always great to have him on the show. Listen, this is the kind of the positivity show of record. This has been the positivity show of record for a number of weeks now, and we ain't stopping. A couple things. We are stopping, actually, because we will not have a Sounders Weekly next week. We will literally stop from this show and not have a show after the Kansas City postgame. Looking ahead to New England. So for me, I will be back for the New England game coming up here on October 10th. But Danny Jackson will have pregame, halftime, postgame for the Sounders match coming up on Thursday against Sporting Kansas City. That'll have a 6 o'clock Providence Swedish pre-match show, a 6:30 kickoff. That will, like it was this last weekend, be on the Seattle Soccer Radio stream channel on iHeartRadio and the free iHeartRadio app. So that will come here on Thursday at 6:30. 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So that will do it. 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Appreciate the time. We will hand things over to Keely Dunning, and she will have all things rain with Rain Weekly coming up next. 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I will talk to you all again for the New England game on the 10th. 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

0: Big time collision there. Two players still down. Fishlock continues to run. Fires it. Just Fishlock and Seattle lead. From distance, Jess Fishlock connects. Third goal of the season for Fishlock. That was up for Dahlin. Back for Fishlock, looking for a second. Fishlock has two. Seattle doubles the lead.
1: Entertain starts from the turnover. McCammon in the right place, and well done. We talked about Jess Fishlock's ability in attacking transition, provides the outlet to McCammon, dishes it out to Maddie Dahlin, continues her run into a goal-scoring position, and puts it out of the reach of Casey Murphy. The placement on this shot is madness. Under duress, Bianca St. George is sliding across to get pressure on the ball. Jess Fishlock puts her head down, and as soon as it leaves her foot, you know it's goal-bound. Bravo!
2: Fishlock's brace tonight tied and broke Megan Rapinoe's goal-scoring record with 52 goals now all-time. And Maddie Dahlin played in her 50th NWSL regular season game tonight and got the assist on Jess Fishlock's second goal, maybe the first one as well. And this is now the first team in league history to record five consecutive shutout wins.
3: No, look, I don't even know these stats, to be honest, when I go into games or whatever. Obviously, it's nice to just know that, you know, I've played for so long and I'm doing something useful, like, you know, so that's nice. But it's more about, you know, the team and what we were able to kind of do today. Obviously, we were disappointed in ourselves last week, and this was a chance for us to bounce back and react in the ways that we know that we can. And so, yes, obviously I scored a goal, I got the record, which is super fun, but we got 3 points and I think we put on a good performance today, and so that kind of is what is the most important.
4: Welcome back to another episode of Rain Weekly. Keely Dunning and Laura Schott here, ready to recap what was a must-win match for Rain FC, and your queens came through, and the queen of the queens, Jess Fishlock, really came through for Rain FC as they defeated Boston Legacy 2-0. Laura, let's get your overall thoughts on that match first, and then I'll dig into a little bit more of the details. But what did you see? Give us your thoughts.
5: Well, I'll just give, like, you know, kind of a, you know, high altitude overview. In the landscape of things, which I think is the most important right now, is that that really kind of became a must win to not put a lot of undue stress on the rest of the season and put the Rain in a great position to move forward into these next and final games, including, you know, this upcoming game with the North Carolina Courage, which you got to win that last game against Denver to get to this game and feel pretty good. North Carolina game is going to be a big deal, but I think we got to give credit where credit's due. Too many amazing things happened, and they happened again because of Jess Fishlock and everything that she does and everything that she is and how she shows up for this team, whether she's playing, whether she's not, whether she's scoring game-winning goals, whether she's breaking scoring records that used to belong to Megan Rapinoe. I think that that's really the focus for me of that game, is that they got 3 points, that Jess Fishlock is a leading scorer, that listening to players like Maddie Dahlin, you know, give praise where it's obviously due. But getting to 40 points is a big deal, and it sets them up really well for this upcoming game.
4: Jess Fishlock really is the story of this match, let's be totally honest. But, and we will get way more into the Welsh Dragon, trust me, everybody, especially because we have a Queens match coming up, and part of that Queens match will be honoring, like I said, the Queen of Queens. But let's just do a quick match summary, and we did have a lot of other players to highlight who had really great performances, and Jess herself in her post-game press conference made sure to, you know, give her flowers to all of her teammates. Ainsley, and these are the players that I had on my list just in terms of like performers that I thought played really great. Ainsley McCammon back, making an immediate impact in the middle of the park. Maddie Dahlin making her 50th NWSL regular season appearance, assist on Fishlock's second goal, in a way assisting on the first one as well after your getting completely bodied in the middle of the field, but winning the ball. Laura, you and I talked about the whole, you know, these are your teammates and you live and you die for them. And Maddie Dahlin took one for the team. Everyone should go back, check out the Rena T YouTube page, because she really took one for the team. And Claudia Dickey's seventh shutout ties her single season career high. So much to celebrate. I mean, this was like, I know Boston has been kind of an up and down struggling team, but they're tough. There's no team in the NWSL. There's no game that's just an easy game. They don't exist.
5: Yeah. I mean, as we get down to the end of it here, you know, these games, you know, they're all going to be tough. You know, I have in the back of my head though, is we have Chicago coming up that they, you know, dropped a game relevant to North Carolina Courage 6-0. I don't know exactly what's going on there. Tough times though, end of season. The thing is that, you know, they're going to pop up. They're going to pull a tie or a win somewhere. That's just how it works. But you know, getting back to this Denver game and how big it was to get 3 points there, and all the players that you mentioned, I wish that there was a stat line. Side note, I wish that there was some kind of stat line that gave credit to, one, people who were in PKs, right? Who was fouled, who earned that, not just the person who takes it. I wish there was a stat for some kind of, like, another word for assist or something similar, for somebody like we're talking about Maddie Dahleen, who, you know, because of her effort, kind of created something, right? I wish their soccer had a little bit more room for those, because they're earned. It's valid that they should get credit. I'm glad that you brought it up. I'm glad that you brought up her 50th appearance. But, you know, every time we talk about this Rain group, and it seems like there's a new milestone every single time.
4: Every time.
5: And
4: every
5: time. It's
4: like a broken record. I know, guys, we sound like a broken record, but, like, it's true.
5: We're going to keep doing it. True. I mean, you have the stats. Thank you to Ryan. Thank you to Jen and WSL. They put together these packages. So, you know, we watch games, we analyze games, and we talk through these things. But, I mean, there are some people behind the scenes that, like, I mean, know these things in and out. You know, if somebody's coming up on some kind of milestone, they put it together. They have the package ready. I mean, everything is just, like, at our fingertips. So, yeah. You know, hats off to them, too. But yeah, I mean, that was huge. These players are playing so well. We have Dickey getting a call up. We have James Turner getting a call up. We got McCammon back. We got Adamas back. We got Steele back, Opposting back. So we got a lot of people back, and, you know, we're just moving forward.
4: Laura Harvey's rotation. This was her 21st unique starting 11 in 26 matches, which, what does that tell you about the depth and the amount of different combinations that Laura has at her disposal? Because 21 unique starting 11s in 26 matches is crazy. Like,
5: we talk about this rotation, and I think that, you know, there's obviously a lot of rotation in NWSL. You have to, because you have these short weeks and you have international duty and you have these, you know, little, like, folds in the season that not everybody thinks about, but they come up and, you know, they affect play. Because, you know, if you were planning on starting someone, you know, because coaches think forward so much, and, you know, Laura Harvey does, thinking through their season and how they're going to plan for matches that are not just one match away or the upcoming match, but, you know, three out, five out, what the season's going to feel like once they get that schedule. So, you know, being able to be versatile, being able to put people in different positions, knowing that you have a lot of people that are going to show up in big ways, I just think it adds to the versatility of the Rain and the success. And I think I get excited every time we're going to have a lineup come up. I'm like, all right, what are we doing today? Who's going to be in? We're going at this game. So I just think it's a lot of fun for this team.
4: Well, and it's a credit, too, to the front office. Most teams, listen, Rain FC, three OGs, Megan Rapinoe, Lou Barnes, Jess Fishlock. All on that team, right? We have Megan Rapinoe retire. We have then Lou Barnes retire. And now this season, we have Jess Fishlock retire. And this team is in as good a shape as you possibly could be to lose those three OGs. So huge credit to the team composition, to Leslie Gallimore, to Laura Harvey, to all of the powers that be, because this team is set up for success despite losing it. Listen, Lou Barnes is still a coach. I'm sure Jess Fishlock will still be around the club. Megan Rapinoe is still very, you know, around all the time, yeah. Like, all the things. But that could be a nightmare. That could be a total and complete nightmare. And rather than a nightmare, I think that Rain fans should be more excited for the future than they ever have. Like, there's so much talent and so much grit in this youth movement. And I don't know, like, eventually 10, 20, whatever years from now, if you're getting a PhD in sports management or whatever, I think this should be a case study in how to transition from losing three pillars of your organization to retirement and then being completely set up for success and to make deep playoff runs and to win a shield and win a trophy and all of the things. Like, the future is bright. And that's beyond impressive and the hardest thing possibly to do in sports. So kudos to all of you in the front office. Let's move
5: the word.
4: On. Yeah, go ahead.
5: Yeah. One that comes to mind on that is just, and this is, I think, unique to this organization and to some degree, but also very present in women's soccer and, you know, often in the NWSL and the U.S. Women's National Team. The word that comes to mind is legacy. That these players, not only they care so much in the present, they perform so well in the present, but they also think about the people coming behind them. They also think about, you know, how can I bring the next generation along? How can I mentor? How can I be of service? And not everybody is wired that way. I really feel that the players that you mentioned and you talked about, you know, Lou Barnes has come back and she's now coaching with Laura Harvey, and, you know, bringing her back in the middle of the season was such a boost. I mean, when I heard that, I was like, oh my gosh, this is so awesome that she's back in, because she was coaching anyway.
4: Yep.
5: She was coaching youth. And then, you know, she made this transition. And I can't imagine, you know, like Jordan Bug in the back, you know, she had her on her team last year, and now Lou Barnes she's there, right? She's back. She can mentor these people. Jess Fishlock, you can tell whether it's in a huddle or you can tell, you know, if it's in a game, you can tell just by the way she's directing her presence. And Darlene spoke about this after the game, right? Like, she loves playing with Jess Fishlock. She loves that she's there and she is an icon. And again, the word that comes to mind is just legacy. I love that these players they don't just care about the present. They don't just care about themselves. They care about the community. They care about Seattle, and they care about what comes next.
4: Well said. That was another mic drop moment, Laura. Congratulations. Another mic drop. That was a Laura shot mic drop. And a perfect transition to Jess Fishlock Friday night and the legacy of the Welsh Dragon. So let's start with Friday night. 21 touches and 2 shots from distance to define the game. 21 total touches, 2 shots from distance.
5: I'm sorry. That's like, just...
4: if you guys could see Laura's reaction to that right now, well, maybe we'll post this clip. But, I mean, come on. Like, come on.
5: Listen, like, if something can describe, like, greatness and understanding a moment, it's not being involved in play in the way that you're not touching the ball, not that you're
4: exactly
5: involved,
4: yes,
5: not that you're
4: creating
5: space for others, not that you're doing a lot. Because if you watch her, if you just watch Jess Fishlock during a game, if you just watch, I mean, pick some of these iconic individual players during a game, and you see how much they're doing when they're not on the ball, that truly sets them apart. That stat's not surprising to me. That stat is amazing. I mean, think about the readiness that requires, that, like, you're not on the ball. You're, you know, you're directing, you're helping, you're leading from midfield. And then when it's time, you're ready. I mean, that skill is so not undervalued, because I know that everybody knows the value of that. I think sometimes it's not identified,
4: yeah.
5: Right?
4: Mm-hmm.
5: But there's a lot of forethought. There's a lot of thinking. There's a lot of reps. There's a lot of knowing the game that goes into that. So, I mean, that's just an amazing stat. I'm so glad that you shared that.
4: Yeah, and it was her first brace since 2023, and it, of course, made history, passing Megan Rapinoe as the club's all-time leading regular season scorer with 52 goals. She now ranks 9th in NWSL history in regular season goals, so she has cracked the top 10. Now let's take a look at her career. She has spent her 14-year NWSL career solely with Seattle, starting in the league's inaugural 2013 season. 30 assists are the most in club history, and she's one of 4 players in league history to reach 100 regular season wins. Trophies. She has 3 NWSL Shields, 2014, 15, and 22. 3 championship appearances, 14, 15, 23. 2021 NWSL MVP, and 7 best 11 selections, the most in club history. And she is the only player in club history to wear the number 10.
5: I just got chills. The only player in club history to wear number 10. She never wore anything else. I mean, she just came in as the 10, remained the 10, is still the 10. I love
4: like
5: that.
4: Like, chills. I love chills.
5: Yeah. The only 10 in club history?
4: The only 10 in club history.
5: Love it.
4: I can't wait to celebrate her. These next couple home games are going to be so lit. Not only because of, I mean, obviously, Jess Fishlock, but this team is making quite a run towards the postseason and could actually be in the hunt to host a playoff game. So talk about let's do it for Jess, guys. Let's do it for Jess. Let's host a playoff game so that she can be in front of all of you playing in the postseason or final season. But first, let's get there. Let's get to the postseason, and then let's get a home game. But just, I'm manifesting it right now. Like, start visualizing, everybody. Just visualize it. Because that would be epic.
5: Yes.
4: Epic. All right. Outside of her Seattle career, she retired from international play in 2025 as Wales' all-time leader in caps, 166, goals, 48, across both the men's and women's teams. And she fittingly scored the nation's first goal at Euro 2025, which is just, I mean, the storyteller in me is like, that's not even real life. Like, that is so storybook, you know? And like, that's what makes sports so cool and so wonderful and so unique is you can't plan that. You know, this isn't the WWE where it's, you know, choreographed and all of, you know, everything is planned. That is just the magic of life happening. And where else in what other industry do you see just magical moments like that? So that's my mic drop moment. Magic of sports. I love it.
5: I'm just like, I'm laying out. I'm like, keep going.
4: And again, thank you, Ryan Perez, for all of the stats and information, because you really, you are like kind of like the third silent co-host of this show in many ways. So we'll bring you on. I will get him out of his PR suit, and I will make him be a guest on this show.
5: Wait. So he's introducing somebody else. It would be so great.
4: I know. To like learn about him. Like, yeah, that would be great. All right. I put some discussion questions just to, you know, continue the Just Fish Luck love. There's some tough, this is kind of a tough question. Where do you think she ranks among Seattle's all-time sports icons? And I don't want it to be like a ranking, but just a recognition of the fact that she is on the Mount Rushmore of Seattle sports icons.
5: Wow. Okay.
4: Because she is, truly.
5: Yes.
4: The only 10 to ever, like the only 10 that the Reign have ever had.
5: That
4: all
5: is
4: of the trophies, all of the records, all of the accolades, all of the everything. She has to be in that Mount Rushmore somewhere.
5: Yes, the fact on the only 10 in club history blew my mind a little bit. You know, this, I don't know if I can wrap my head around all of this so quickly, because there's so much going on in the Seattle market with such history, such legacy. I mean, you're pulling in the Sounders, you're pulling in the Mariners, you're pulling in obviously the Seahawks. You know, now we've got women's ice hockey. You know, you can pull back to, you know, the Sonics, big years there. I mean, there's a lot to consider, but you have to put Jess Fishlock there, because I mean, I would like to know if there's ever been another player in from the club's inception for that period of time that had the 10.
4: Wild.
5: Any club, I would love to know.
4: It's really more, like I said, it's really more of a recognition of like, Jess Fishlock deserves to be part of that conversation, and she deserves to be in the same, you know, breath as, frankly, Ken Griffey Jr. and, you know, all of the Edgar Martinez. I just named two baseball players off the top of my head for some reason, but you guys get what I'm saying. You guys get what I'm saying. Like, she's...
5: You know what we probably have to do, Keely? You know what we do? We probably have to, like, we'd almost have to pull back and, like, we have to make short lists, right, for every club. And I believe that I might have just left the Storm out, so let me make sure that I mentioned them.
4: There you go.
5: Yeah, I would love to put together a short list and have a discussion on that, because it's such a storied history that I would hate to leave anybody off that deserves it. I mean, that's going to be, that Mount Rushmore, I think, is going to be more than four people. That Mount Rushmore is going to be, like, a little bit extended.
4: It's going to be a mountain range, not one mountain, right. A mountain range. There you go. When we come back, we will be previewing the Queens match and a massive, massive opportunity to, you know, maintain our playoff positioning as we host NC Courage.
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20: The most important thing for us to do is to just kind of take what was very good in this game and roll it over. And, you know, and that's just the bare minimum standard of work rate, working together, pressing together, helping each other, being strong, being physical, Which obviously really helps with the clean sheets. So our defenders were great too. And it's really going to take a whole team effort of just coming together, believing and trusting what we're doing. And when we do that, and we did that today, good things tend to happen.
4: Welcome back to Rain Weekly. Keely Dunning, Laura Schott. And yes, this has been a Just Fish Lock, just celebration fest. But the Rain have a match on Friday, October 2nd. That is a big, big match against NC Courage. It's so big that Laura had to text me right after the Boston game being like, this NC game is massive.
5: I did.
4: To which I was like, yep. She's doing her homework. Yep. This is what we live, breathe, and, you know, do everything Rain FC. Let's dig in a little bit to NC Courage. And by digging to NC Courage, let's talk about Ashley Sanchez, because of course we're going to talk about Ashley Sanchez.
5: Yeah, no, she's always involved in the attack. It doesn't really matter where she is. She's at this point allowed to travel a bit, right? She's earned that right as the now tied as the leading scorer in league history at 20. I mean, as we are talking about the Rain, I don't think that we want to be the club that breaks that record on. Nope. That would be one, you know, just kind of side note asterisk of this game. But you have to be aware of her. You have to contain. You need back pressure, right? If somebody's stepping up to, and she's on the ball, you need somebody coming back down the field from behind her. I think that, you know, making sure that she gets pressure from more than one angle, from more than one person is key. But containing her, obviously, with the streak that she's been on is really big for this game.
4: It's crazy because I think reading and just watching Sanchez in the past, she's always been known as being the conductor and the creator. And this season, she's taken the next step to being the goal scorer, which is, you know, an elevation of a game that was already so stellar and has just made her so much more dangerous. I wonder what, you know, made the difference this year in terms of going from the very creative 10 who's creating everything for everyone else to now being the goal scorer herself. It's pretty cool to watch. Unfortunately, we don't want to watch that on Friday. We would like to see her contained. Laura, what can the Rain do to contain Ashley Sanchez, or at least limit the inevitable, incredible play from her?
5: Well, I think that back pressure has to be a lot of it. As she goes forward, can a midfielder, can somebody double down? I think that also a big part of it is communication and making sure we have cover. Like if she starts to, you know, break toward our back line, you know, at one of our center backs, do we have cover? You know, we don't want her to be able to get by one center back and not have somebody there that can maybe clean up a long touch and be prepared for that. And also, like, when the ball's at her foot, you have to be ready to clear that ball and make sure that it's out of danger. And I will use the keywords out of danger because, you know, just getting a piece of it, letting it bounce in dangerous areas, making sure, you know, if somebody gets a piece of a ball, knocks it away, not just from her, but from anybody on this team, you want to make sure that it's cleared out of pressure. They have other attackers that, I mean, they haven't wanted to score goals all year. They have done a good job of scoring goals. As of late, they haven't gotten as many results. So the pressure is definitely on them sitting in that nine spot to like get the win. But this is, again, an opportunity to separate. And if the Rain are going to have an opportunity to get into that, you know, 3-4 spot, which I think is still attainable for them for a home playoff game, it's certainly go time.
4: So Utah sits at 45 points. So they are currently in a position to host a playoff game. 3 points keeps us within reach of getting that home playoff match. And as you mentioned, Sunday was actually North Carolina's third straight loss. So they are coming. They have a three-game losing streak right now. And we do not want to be their comeback game. Friday, October 2nd, 7 p.m. Pacific at Lumen Field and streaming on NWSL+. Also, Jess Fishlock's bobblehead will be given away at this match and available. The bobble bundle that you can purchase includes a limited edition Fishlock bobblehead and a match ticket. And one bobblehead, of course, is saved for every season ticket member account. Those season ticket member accounts, huge perks, massive perks for you guys. It's definitely worth it if you're a big Rain fan, be a season ticket member. This bobblehead is the coolest bobblehead I've ever seen. It is so cool. Check out the website, everybody. It's quintessential Jess. It's even got a little dragon on it for the Welsh dragon. And I mean, how many more opportunities are we going to have to see her play in Seattle? So let's take advantage of that. Let's continue to make Lumen Field a fortress. Again, Friday, October 2nd, 7 p.m. at Lumen Field. Get your tickets at rainfc.com/tickets. I will be there on site cheering on the rain along with all of you guys. It's going to be really fun. It's going to be really fun.
5: To be blessed. I'm going to be watching from home. I can't think of any games I have not seen at least a part of this year. I watch most of them in full. So I will be watching again. I can't wait. This is a huge one. I will be here screaming at my TV at times, going wild, getting too excited. My daughter will wonder what happened, and it will be me cheering for the rain. So
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0: Shoulders, JP. So they got that for you. Phillies take one on the chin. Don Mattingly realizing that no matter what move you make, you're always going to be wrong. If the guy doesn't do his job, brings in his closer, gives up the 3-run bomb to Austin Riley, and now he's wearing it in social media.
21: He shouldn't be, in my opinion. And I am very much on the side of when you're in the playoffs and you lose with your best guy on the mound, I get it. It's going to sting, but you can't feel badly about it. You really, it's in my opinion. And I think, listen, Don Mattingly has been around a lot of wins, a lot of losses in this sport. He's achieved so much more than really almost anybody who's ever achieved who's not been in the Hall of Fame. So for me, Don Mattingly is, he should not have to answer any questions about that. He got way more out of his starter than anybody could have expected when you consider the injuries that Luzardo has dealt with. And so you get a really good performance from Luzardo, and then you go to your guy. You go to your guy in the biggest spot and ask him to get 6-plus outs potentially, which might have been asking a little bit too much. But the biggest complaint about this team, not that you're trying to remanage series and games that happened years ago, was that the Phillies would lose games without their best guys pitching. And I think it was the right move. I would say that 10 times out of 10. It doesn't have to work out for it to be the right move. It was the right move with the wrong result, and now the Phillies are on the brink again. And let's think about just the career and the arc of Bryce Harper. He's in the World Series years ago, Phillies against the Astros, the Phillies lose. He has that epic home run for the U.S. in the World Baseball Classic before the U.S. then ends up losing that game to Venezuela. He has been so close to the ultimate prize, and it doesn't get easier to win it the older you get. And now it's you're looking at it, and they're one loss away from Harper having to go into another winter, you know, through no fault of his own, without having the ultimate prize. And I think that's one of the big storylines that we should watch as people who love the game here in the weeks to come.
22: So lastly, John Paul, Braves are a top 10 team in attendance. Today, they play really early, 70% full, only 30,000 fans. I love day baseball in the playoffs because I love getting up and watching baseball, you know, for as soon as I get up till midnight. But I kind of feel like at some point MLB's got to think about some of these games and go, Are we really starting the game at the right time? Are we optimizing our audience here, especially when you can have the game today look like a mid-season Orioles game? I mean, that
0: Why'd
22: was
0: you
22: that
0: drag
22: was,
0: the Orioles? Was a really, they were better than the Mets.
22: They're sitting next to us at home in the playoffs. One off today, or do you think that's a thing?
21: So a couple things. Number one, it's the reality of when you've got four playoff games in a day and you have one rights holder that has all the games. In this case, and last year it was ESPN, this year it's NBC. So that is not an NBC decision. That's, as I recall, ESPN did a very similar structure to the way that their games were lined up and overlapped. So I'm okay with it. I realize, would I have loved for the Braves to sell 10,000 more tickets? Sure. But there's going to be a lot more fans than that who watch that game. And I think it was important that it had the top billing and had the stage to itself early. So I get it. It's not ideal. I know I've covered some playoff games in early rounds. I remember going to games in Tampa at the Trop 15 years ago in different playoff series where it was not as full as I'd like it to be. But that's part of the nature of the game, unfortunately, when you're talking about the playoffs. So my attitude on that is The networks pay the bills. They want to play the games in the afternoon. God bless them. Afternoon baseball, I've always been a fan of, and as you are as well. And if you want to play in prime time, win the World Series. Those games are all at night. I promise you that. You will have no issues with nighttime starts if you are in the big dance in late October.
22: He's on Twitter at John Morosi. That is at John Morosi, MLB Network insider extraordinaire. John Paul, great stuff. We'll do it again tomorrow night.
21: Really enjoy the conversation, my friends. Looking forward to it.
22: All right.
0: Play on baseball, baby.
22: We got John Paul tomorrow night for more on the night, Major League Baseball. Let's talk to somebody who is now counting the Padres' runs.
1: Hey, Steve.
22: Geometrically. It's Steve DeSager.
2: And I'm running out of fingers. By the way, your reference to the 1959 World Series, that was the first ever for the LA Dodgers after the move. Notable, in the very first game of that series at Comiskey Park, Dodgers were quickly down 11-0 in the fourth inning and then won four of the next five games and won the World Series in six.
22: Thanks.
2: But forever, that will hold the attendance record in World Series history because Dodger Stadium had not been built yet. The three middle games were at the Coliseum.
22: Oh, right, at the Coliseum. You see video of that, and you see how weird it was. Like,
2: yes.
22: Wow, the field looks forever. It looks like it was like 800 feet to dead center field.
2: They put an outfield fence over the football field that USC plays on still to this day. Yeah. And so if you hit a home run to right field, it would simply bounce on the 30-yard line and keep rolling with no stands there, no seats whatsoever. But it was 92,000 each day for three straight days.
0: See the White Sox, big draw.
2: Meanwhile.
0: White Sox!
2: Oh, boy. Meanwhile. Okay. The late game in San Diego, it's now Padres 7-0 over the Cubs at the end of five, and Michael King is throwing a no-hitter. Aside from that, it's a great start for the Cubs postseason. Yeah, you know, I've talked to people who, and that's a lot of them, don't have this particular streaming service for this entire series, and they are really stretched to find a way to see this thing. And by the way, watching this, the city of San Diego is just about flipped upside down with the start to this postseason.
22: It's like that Progressive commercial where the guy's going, today's football game. To football game. They don't want me to see it. That's not true. Football game. I can't find it. I'm going to call the cable company.
2: Yeah, no, they're not going to find this. Fernando Tatis Jr. homered on the first pitch of the night. Manny Machado homered in the first inning. In the third, Machado doubled home Tatis. They just kept scoring. Meanwhile, no Judge at Yankee Stadium tonight. Aaron Judge of New York out this series with the strained calf. But all Rice. Ben Rice with four hits, including a solo homer.
0: Yeah!
2: Thank you. Yeah, the late Grand Slam as well. 9-0 the final over Boston. Red Sox offense went 3-for-29 with 11 strikeouts. Cam Schlittler, the winning pitcher. But Rice, great items from the great Sarah Langs. Rice with six RBIs ties the Yankees' all-time postseason record with four others, including Bobby Richardson in the 1960 World Series. And we mentioned last hour, Cam Schlittler, who's from Massachusetts, has now had six career starts against the Red Sox. To have an ERA against them 0.47 and over 11 strikeouts per nine innings, that's a first in baseball history since ERA became a stat over 100 years ago. Nobody's had a sub 0.50 ERA and that many strikeouts per nine innings in his first career starts, six starts against anybody. It's just an unprecedented beginning for him against Boston. And this was tonight, for the Red Sox, the most lopsided shutout in Boston's postseason history. Previous was a couple of 6-0s, 9-0 Yankees, the final. And these are wild card openers on the Tuesday schedule. First of best of three, White Sox took game one at Houston 6-3. White Sox led 5-0 in the fifth, and the day started in Atlanta with the Braves 5-3 over Philadelphia. Austin Riley, a three-run homer, bottom of the eighth. The New York Giants released wide receiver Odell Beckham. Two WNBA playoff games. Indiana stayed alive, beating Las Vegas. Caitlin Clark, 27 points, 15 assists. New York at home eliminated number one Minnesota. Olivia Miles, rookie of the year unanimously in this league for Minnesota, 1 of 8 shooting, did not play the second half. And among the season openers in the NHL, Florida was scoreless through regulation but winning overtime at Carolina 1-0. Boston was scoreless with 4 minutes left and beat the Rangers 3-0. Montreal a 3-2 win at Toronto. Back to you.
22: Thank you, Steve-O. Just a real quick note. Olivia Miles not playing in the second half. Oh, well, she's been dinged up. She's been injured. According to all reports, she was just benched because she didn't play well. She had that big physical foul on Breanna Stewart in the game. She played horribly. Like, this was an incredible meltdown for a team we thought was going to roll.
0: Very interesting last week plus for her, too, right? The DNPs and everything going on. And then that big hit on Breanna Stewart, who's one of the faces of the game tonight, because you got a smiling Stewie everywhere after pulling off that upset.
22: Exit out by DeFresca, exit Swollen Dome. Jason Smith, Mike Harmon, live from the Fox Sports Radio studio. So we wanted to get John Paul Morosi in to react right away to that Yankees win over the Red Sox. Coming up next, are we saying our final goodbyes to a superstar wide receiver in the NFL? Are his playing days finally done? That's next. Jason and Mike, Fox.
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9: Hey, you know how the world's kind of in a real scary place right now with the horrible stories we hear about every week? I'm Robert Evans. I'm a journalist, and I cover the international fascist movement. And in 2019, July of that year, I decided to do something a little bit different. Instead of covering horror, I wanted to go look for hope. And I found it in a place you might find kind of unlikely, northeastern Syria. The region I visited is known as Rojava, and when the Western media covers it, they mostly just refer to these people as the Kurds. Since 2013, a loose alliance of revolutionaries over there have been fighting to not just drive back ISIS, but to establish something of a utopia, an egalitarian, feminist, eco-conscious community in a place that previously had known mostly war and terror. In the Women's War, I'll take you to this place, and I'll introduce you to the revolutionaries fighting to build it. 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Follow me as I travel to a land of war and hope, a place trapped on the edge of utopia and oblivion. I'm Robert Evans. 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
1: Well-dressed hobo.
0: Coming up in 10 minutes, we're going to ask the biggest question about the baseball playoffs so far today.
2: Isn't right it the now, greatest playoff since 2005?
0: I don't know, man. The Padres lead the Cubs right now 7-0 in the bottom of the sixth inning. And King still has a no-hitter going. Three walks, 83 pitches so far. And, of course, you know, the only other two pitches that have done so in the playoffs, Don Larson and Roy Halladay did it. Don Larson, I grew up hearing about that game for 30 years. Then Doc Halladay did it, so he would be the third. But 83 pitches through six innings. He has been masterful so far, just three walks. But if that pitch count gets too high, what do we do?
2: Well, fun little moment at the end of the last inning as Pete Crow Armstrong goes down on a check swing that he wanted to dispute.
0: Yeah.
2: He was none too pleased. Clearly broke his wrist, broke the zone, but
0: if the Cubs get knocked out in the next 2 days, I'm looking for the biggest meltdown will be from PCA.
2: Oh yeah.
0: 100% the biggest meltdown.
2: There's no question about it.
0: Now we got more baseball, but big football story today as the Giants have released Odell Beckham Jr.
2: Oh no.
0: Great story as he made the team coming out of training camp second time around. He had a great ovation this first game in Giant Stadium as he was back, but not seeing the field a lot. Only, I believe, 20 snaps in the last couple of games as the fourth receiver, just wasn't able to get on the field, and the Giants let him go. It's over for Odell. I don't see anybody else picking him up at this point. The Giants, the one team that owed him anything, where he became a star. If you go back home and they have the most at stake for keeping you on the team, if they say goodbye to you, who else is really going to sign you? Right. So I think this is the last time we see Odell Beckham in the NFL. And the way that the New York media referred to him, like when the story broke today, it was Giants fan favorite Odell Beckham Jr. is waived. Like, well, that's where you're at right now. Not Giants legend, but fan favorite Odell Beckham Jr. is waived by the team. I don't know anybody else who picks him up at 33, 34. When you can't go back, like this is where you go back where you're going to end your career. I'm going to end it where I began as a star, and hopefully I go out with some sort of great ending. Instead, he could barely get on the field. The Giants decide to let him go.
2: Yeah, not exactly dealing from an area of strength when it comes to the Giants receiving core either, right? It's not a bunch of heavyweights there. You got a bunch of guys that are threes, fours, fives on most teams behind Malik Nabers. So the fact that Harbaugh and company, and look, they owed nothing to him, right? It's the same ownership, but otherwise, new coach, new GM, new everything. They gave it a shot, thought, you know, break glass in case of emergency. It's a fun, feel-good story, and I think to some degree, at least for a few days, it allowed it to not be about Harbaugh coming in and great expectations on Jackson Dart and Scadabo or whatever. It's like, no, talk about him for a few minutes. Let us work over here in the background. And then when it became clear that there's not much of a difference making to be had, you move on, and you traded for McCarthy, you did all these other things. It's a good time to do so. Now, is he necessarily done? No, the NFL is odd because there's I don't know if you noticed the injury list from this week. It played like the end of a cable movie with another cable movie starting.
0: Yeah, but he can't get on the field. He's been with 17 different teams.
2: Yeah, that means there's 13 left.
0: They can't trust that he's going to stay healthy. Left. They can't trust that he's good enough to be on the field. Like, I don't see anybody that says, oh, yeah, let's go bring in Odell. Like, he couldn't even get on the field.
2: No, he was
0: with
2: a good
0: Giants,
2: camp body.
0: Right? And the thing is that, like, this is what's sad, right? Because just forget about all the different things in his career for a second. Just go, at this point, we should be discussing Odell versus Jerry Rice. Who was the better wide receiver? The way he came into the league,
3: Jason,
0: his first
3: doing?
0: 3 years, the Odell catch, this guy was going to be the best receiver any of us had seen. He comes in with 100 catch seasons. And this is before, you know, people start really going crazy with the 110, 120 catch years. His first 3 years were insane. He was the biggest superstar that wasn't a quarterback in the game. And this is how we're ending. We're ending where the last 8 years, since he was 26 years old, he hasn't been relevant. He hasn't been good. He hasn't been able to stay healthy. He hasn't been able to stay productive. We should be having a Odell Jerry Rice conversation. And instead it's a, yeah, Odell's done now. And boy, he was someone that, held our fascination for a long time. But boy, the guy really hasn't been relevant in 7 years. I mean, that's how long it's been for Odell Beckham.
2: NFL most receiving yards first three seasons. Justin Jefferson, Puka Nacua, Randy Moss, Odell Beckham Jr., then A.J. Green. How about that? Yeah, let's go back and get him in. I get your point. Michael Thomas had a big run. But we saw great explosive plays, but it's a matter of, if you'd gotten to where he'd be talking about him as a top 30 at this point, that would be something.
0: Yeah. Yeah. Right? Should be top of the top, but this is where it's at.
2: Had a big run, and being in New York, there were books written and everybody got on board. That goes fast.
0: Exit Albata Fresca, exit Swollen Dome. Jason Smith, Mike Harmon live from the Fox Sports Radio studios. Coming up next, we get back into a big developing story out of the baseball playoffs. Jason and Mike, Fox. We are
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14: What's going on, fellow sports fans? It's Andy West. Let's take a look back on this day in sports history, September 30th. We'll start off today in 1927 to cap off one of the most successful seasons in New York Yankees history. Babe Ruth broke his own single-season home run record by becoming the first hitter ever to reach the 60 home run mark, 6 years after setting the record at 59. Okay, we're going to double up. Today in 1972 and 1992, a pair of baseball greats got their 3,000th career hit. Roberto Clemente became the 11th player in Major League Baseball to reach 3,000 career hits on this day in 1972. That would also be his final hit of his career. And today in 1992, George Brett became the 18th player to reach 3,000 career hits. And today in 1997, the Yankees' Tim Raines, Derek Jeter, and Paul O'Neill are the first to hit three consecutive home runs in the postseason. The Yankees beat the Indians 8-6 in the American League Divisional Series.
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21: What an opening night in the postseason for the Yankees and the Padres. Right now in San Diego, the Padres starting pitcher Michael King is throwing a no-hitter with one out in the seventh against the Cubs. Game one of a best-of-three wildcard series. San Diego leads 7-0, hitting three home runs in the first four innings against Cubs starter Matthew Boyd. The Yankees wound up a 9-0 winner against Boston. That was 2-0 in the seventh. The winning pitcher Cam Schlittler, 6 1/3 score. Scoreless innings, just two hits allowed, 10 strikeouts. The White Sox took their wild card opener at Houston 6-3 after leading 5-0 in the fifth. Houston's offense with runners in scoring position went 0-7. And Atlanta started the day with a home win against Philadelphia 5-3. Austin Riley belted a three-run homer in the bottom of the eighth. WNBA playoff wins for Indiana and for New York, which eliminated number one Minnesota. I'm Steve DeSager.
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0: 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Again, that's Jason Smith Show. 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My daughter has entered your world of trivia.
2: Yeah, Ellie's doing trivia
0: yeah.
2: now.
0: Yeah. I guess it was their best finish with her joining right, the squad. Good. So they said she was valuable. Right now, the Padres lead the Cubs 7-0. It's our fault that King's no-hitter is gone.
2: Yeah.
0: He has given up a hit, but it is still a dominant night for the Padres right now. 7-0 as the Cubs bat in the top of the seventh inning. So I ask you this. Who's had a worse night tonight? The Red Sox or the Cubs? Who's had a worse night?
2: Oh, the Cubs.
0: Cubs? Yeah.
2: Well, I mean, the Red Sox, you could say, hey, we lost to the Yankees. So there's, you know, that everlasting battle. But for the Cubs, who are the darlings of the city of Chicago and were expected to just run rampant as this season wore on, to be getting drummed in San Diego while the White Sox celebrate a victory in game one, I'm going to say the Cubs are having a worse night.
0: I mean, this is, I mean, look, and you know, look, we talked about the attendance and what it feels like in a game, and to understand that, you know, playing again, like the Braves playing so early today and getting 70% of the stands full. And it's like, are you really doing the right thing for baseball? Because you look at the games tonight, especially the crowds in New York. This crowd in San Diego is absolutely bananas tonight. Yeah. It's like game 7 of the World Series. Like, what? Why are you playing games that early? Why are you doing that? Why are you doing that, man? It's okay to play games later on and have a couple of games on opposite each other. It's fun. It's a fun time.
2: But see, this is one, you know, the pragmatist and, you know, the economist, when you get down to it, of... If Peacock paid whatever their money was for this playoff run, you're not going to run multiple games on your service at the same time.
0: No, but now, if they happen to overlap, Peacock, they happen to game on NBC.
2: Right, but they, are you cannibalizing? Like, not everybody's got multiple devices.
0: Especially
2: early in the day.
0: You could but if you had it, you could put something on NBC. You can put something on. You know, hey, we got a baseball game on NBC. Yeah. You know, I mean, baseball's got to. Baseball's got to adapt to the times more. Like, look, we still can't even play in-game highlights.
2: No, we cannot.
0: Until the game is over.
2: Yeah, like, I mean, just think about that, man. I brought a whole bag full of things like a crack of a bat and stuff.
0: Like, baseball has always been so slow to adapt, and I get that the timelessness of baseball is part of its charm, right? I love the fact that of all the major sports, if you had video of a baseball game from 1900, it would still look very similar to the game we're seeing today.
2: They run a lot faster, though. Yeah. Shorter strides.
0: Short. Yeah. Whereas, like, if you saw a video of a football game from the 40s versus now, you'd be like, what sport is this? What the hell is going on here? So I get that, but baseball's always has been the slowest to adapt, and it's okay to have two games on at once, to have two games on in your early primetime window, two games on in your late primetime window, one game the last half of it in the beginning of prime time. The next game can start in prime time. Like, it's okay to have a night where people are going back and forth watching baseball. The NCAA tournament does it pretty well, and they have the same thing as Major League. Look, we have one people who own it. We farm it out in a bunch of different places, right? You can put the games on True TV. We don't care. You know, and
2: TV.
0: The NFL does it every Sunday. We have our games are on. Our games are on opposite. When one game means so much, we still put eight games opposite each other at 1 o'clock on a Sunday. So baseball's always been the slowest to adapt to the times. And I'll give you something else, because you're going to see it, and we're going to talk about it here first, is that look at the American League. Where we sit right now. Yankees with a dominant win tonight. Mm-hmm. Likely the Yankees are going to win. But, you know, Red Sox, okay. Other side, White Sox and the Astros. The best three teams in the American League are on one side of the bracket. Okay, the best three teams. The worst three teams, or you can't say where they're playing, but the next best three teams, let's say that. The best three teams on one side of the bracket, and the next best three teams are on the other side of the bracket. So let's just say... You know, because I want you to bring in hot dogs again tomorrow. Let's say the White Sox win again tomorrow.
2: Yeah.
0: The White Sox go on to the ALDS. The White Sox or the Guardians are in the ALCS.
2: Mm-hmm.
0: Okay. And is that right when those are not two of the top three teams coming out of the regular season? Right. You should have some kind of reseeding. There should be some sort of way of baseball to go, okay, yeah, you sneak into the playoffs with a record you have here. You're going to have to go through the toughest road to get there, because that's only right. You play 162 games to earn the right to be the best team, to have the easiest road. That's the part of the spoils that goes along with having a great regular season. But if you're Tampa, you got to fight your way through the Yankees and or the Red Sox, when it should be, okay, Tampa could be coming up against the White Sox. Right? That's what it should be. Not that the White Sox can't beat Tampa, but in theory, it's like, okay, when you finish with the best record, your prize is, guess what? The next best team right behind you in the division. I don't know that that's doing the right thing for Major League Baseball. I think you have to realize that, okay, it's okay to reseed and say, hey, top two teams, because teams have buys for a reason. Top two teams have buys, and then the lowest teams that advance, they play those two. That's how it should go in the divisional round. It only makes sense, because they don't do it that way. You don't see it that way in the NFL. You don't see, you know, they figured out a way to do it in the NBA to make it more fair, to have this situation where you're locked into, hey, the top three teams are on one side and the next best three teams are on the other side, and you're guaranteed one of those three teams, a team outside of the top three in Major League Baseball in the American League this year is going to make the ALCS. It should be a little bit, it doesn't mean you shouldn't make it, but it should be a little bit harder, and you should have a little bit on paper, the easier road to the teams that won more games.
2: Yeah, I mean, there were plenty of folks writing for the fact that the Astros shouldn't have been allowed in the playoffs at all because they only finished 81-81.
0: I'm with you on that.
2: For all the division work. In the NFL, that's happened, I think, five times, going all the way back to 2010. We talked Beast Quake and all the way through with that circumstance. Yeah, I'd be up for it. Look, I got to give Major League Baseball their credit for one thing. They were among the leaders when it came to the digital rights and streaming services and everything else back in the day, to where I could be in upstate New York and be listening to a White Sox broadcast. So I give them credit there. In other cases, yeah, they move at a glacial pace at times. With this, I can't say I find fault with the argument, right? If there should be extra spoils. Now, one would say, isn't the buy enough?
0: Buy's right? Great. Buy, no,
2: no, no,
0: no,
2: the, but, the buy but, is but great. The fact that you get a buy and you get to sit and watch the world go by for a week, right? Like the Dodgers are doing. They don't play till Saturday. And they're twiddling their thumbs waiting for all this to happen to begin their title defense. But I get your point, is that, you know, for the teams that creep in, particularly the lesser wild card, and I don't mean that in a pejorative way, it's just you got to rank them somehow, that perhaps their road should be that much more challenging. Yeah, I'd vote for it, but you know, they're baseball. They're not going to do it.
0: No. Oh, no, no.
2: And you're going to watch day baseball tomorrow. Remember when next year?
0: Remember baseball had the rule where you can't, like, a winner, the division winner can't play the wild card from the same division. So no matter what, they're playing a team from another division. Like, baseball is,
2: but if they did that,
0: though, problem getting that right.
2: Right. But if they did that, right, we wouldn't have Yankees, Red Sox
0: here.
2: No,
0: that's true.
2: We wouldn't get, you know, some of these other matchups right off the jump. So, I mean, I don't know. We wouldn't have Braves and Phillies.
0: Yeah. Badly. No, well, the first round is the first round. And again, first round is the first round. The top teams have the buys, and winning your division means something, right? Okay, I get that, because we can argue, should the team with a better record have home field versus a team that won the division, albeit with a worse record? I'm still okay with, hey, winning your division is a big deal, and it should give you
2: until they abolish them, advantage, that's right? Got to mean something.
0: There's a reason why the division is there. But once you get outside that first round, okay, it's out the window now. So how do the teams lay out now? Okay, well, your four teams in order in the American League be the Rays, and then the Yankees, and then the Guardians, and the White Sox. So the White Sox should be playing the Rays, and the Yankees should be playing the Guardians. That's the fairest thing to do. And now if the Guardians still have home field, okay, because they won their division and the Yankees did not, I'm okay with that. But just to have to sit here and say you can, you know, you're one of the top three teams in the AL, and you're fighting each other, and three teams, none of them that were as good as any of you, one of them's guaranteed to get to the ALCS.
2: Hey, man, you brought up the college basketball bracketology. What happens when you go through the bracket of death? You might have been one of the best teams you would have been one of the top four teams in the country.
0: Yeah, but
2: doesn't mean you don't suddenly see five great teams coming to try to take you down.
0: Yeah, no, but at least you have the math, and you have that to set it up. Now in college basketball, I get why you can't do that simply because of the travel, and you can't. Okay, well, we had this 5-12 upset, so now this team's got to fly here and go play. Like, I understand that's a little difficult to do.
2: Put them all in a bubble in Orlando.
0: So I get that. And in the end, you know, I mean, look, the part of the charm of the tournament is seeing the people go through. But you're not trying to navigate 68, 72, 76 teams. Eventually we'll get to 150 teams. You're not trying to navigate that many. This is okay. It's four teams are playing.
2: Well, it's half a Major League Baseball.
0: But we're talking about with two teams in a bye. Yeah. But you're talking about four teams in a league that are playing at once, right? That's where you're at. And then the next round is four teams as well. You can move it around. I just feel like the baseball season and especially regular seasons in general have gotten cheaper over the years because you're doing the right thing, which is letting more teams into the playoffs, which is always the best thing to do. And teams have decided that resting our players, playing as many games as they have, is no longer something that we need to strive for, especially in the NBA, but you're seeing that way in Major League Baseball. Why is so-and-so resting? He had three hits last night. Why is he resting today? Well, he's played eight games in a row, so they're going to rest him. Why would you rest him again? He got three hits last night. Put him back in the bleeping lineup. So I like the fact that you can, if you're baseball, make the regular season be a little bit more important. And that you can say, okay, we can do this. And now say, okay, you get the buys and then you will get the lowest seeded teams. You know, the number one team gets the lowest seeded team coming out. And if you just squeak your way into the playoffs as a wild card, your role and your road is a little bit tougher. Like baseball could do that without too much difficulty.
2: That would require Rob Manfred and baseball to change it.
0: See, that's the thing. It's like I come up with these great ideas and you tell me, yeah, baseball. And I go, right. Because it's kind of like people, oh, but all this. And I go, yeah, Jets. Yeah, but the Lions did this. Yes, Jets.
2: But that's
0: yeah,
2: it.
0: Jets. Like I say the same. And you go, baseball. And you go, right. Yes, baseball. Yeah.
2: I mean, look, the age old adage on the show is just to say, yeah, I like that in theory. However, let me tell you how it blows up. Baseball. Baseball, Ray. Particularly when you got Rob Manfred and company in charge, right? Yeah. I mean, they already saw games getting longer again. Mm-hmm. So that's not good. Mm. But when it comes to things like this, in theory, it would be an easy fix, particularly if you keep pointing out that, you know, over a long period of time, this probably benefits markets X, Y, Z, which means your broadcast partners are going to be happy. The dollars and cents of it all. Yeah. That's the study you need, where the result gives you a bunch of pictures of Shohei Ohtani, Aaron Judge, and guys wearing the insignia of a team that everybody wants to see, whether they're loving what they're seeing or they're hate watching.
0: Exit out by the Fresca, exit Swollen Dome, the Jason Smith Show with my best friend, Mike Harmon. So next time you think, oh, my sport needs to get into the future, yeah, understand you're not Major League Baseball. Baseball still has to be dragged into anything resembling something somewhat new. Right? That's what, you know, baseball, my grandmother never wanted to buy a new car. Right. She always was like a new car was too expensive. And she always said, let's get a good used car. Yeah. And that's how my grandfather at 65 wound up buying a Camaro. I'm like, Pop, a Camaro.
2: That's awesome.
0: Yeah. I mean, I was driving the Camaro, but I'm like,
2: Pop, I was going to say, you're Pop, the big you're, winner. Then.
0: Pop 65, right? Like Pop's driving a Camaro, but we got a good deal on the Camaro. I'm like, okay. Buying a new car, there's so many advantages to buying a new car and the value and the resale value and the new technology. But she was like, no. It's too much money. Like that's Major League Baseball. No. Let's not go too crazy here. No, understand that if you embrace the modern era of sports, it's a wonderful place, man. We can argue about college football and, oh, are we letting too many teams into the playoff? And now the government wants to regulate the game. Doesn't matter. Everybody is printing so much money. Everybody's enjoying it. Everybody's mm-hmm. doing okay.
2: That's it. Everybody's getting fat. Broadcasters are fat. You got to figure out the 30% that didn't show up to that playoff game and castigate them.
0: Ah, man, I'm not thinking about Pop's Camaro. Boy, I was something.
2: Now I'm thinking about a Camaro. Not that I want one.
0: In 1978, driving around a Camaro at 65.
2: I love it. That's fantastic.
0: Exit out by the Fresca, exit Swollen Dome. Jason Smith, Mike Harmon live from the Fox Sports Radio studios. Coming up next, the football controversy that just won't end. That's next. Jason and Mike, Fox Sports Radio.
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0: Petco was a song, it would be this right now. Jacked up!
1: It is a dog food brand.
0: Going to the eighth inning, Padres lead the Cubs 8-0. And you would think the Padres are an inning away from winning the World Series, the way the crowd is down
2: there. Hey, find your wins, baby. Oh, you got tonight.
0: This is the Padres World Series. Who needs tomorrow? This is Padres World Series, man. Look at them against the Cubs here.
2: They're having fond memories of 1984.
0: Well, you know, the Padres.
2: Steve Garvey is a member of the Padres.
0: First round of the playoffs, you know. Gary Templeton, sure. Yeah. You know, first round of the playoffs, Padres generally do okay. You know, this is like, yeah, this is their World Series.
2: That's it.
0: Their World Series.
2: Yeah, we got Gary Templeton into the show.
0: Yeah. Kurt Bavakwa, too. Yeah.
2: Talking about that.
0: Yeah. Winfield was gone by then. Eric Schau, yeah, sure. Sure. Randy Jones was gone by then, but.
2: In 84?
0: Alan Wiggins was a leadoff hitter, second baseman. Sure. Yeah.
2: Tony Gwynn, of course. Very young.
0: And a very young Kevin McReynolds before he became a Met a couple of years later.
2: McDonald's.
0: It's McDonald's. That's right. McDonald's. So again, yes, here's a jaunt down the Padres memory lane. There it is.
2: It's so their great. World Series.
0: Enjoy it. This may not get any better.
2: Was Goose Gossage right on now. That squad?
0: Yeah. He gave up the home run to Kirk Gibson. He hit the first World Series home run that Kirk Gibson hit that was big. And he hit it like three rows from the top old Tiger Stadium.
2: Oh, very good. Goose Gossage.
0: So Padres lead the Cubs 8-0. Again, we'll have more baseball. We've got to get back into stuff we saw earlier, the Yankees and Cam Schlittler. But the football controversy that just won't go away. Today, what made the rounds and got a lot of attention on social media was the USC play-by-play call of the play that injured Dante Moore this past weekend. And we haven't really talked about it the last couple of days. This is a very big story over the weekend. Desmond Stevens hits Dante Moore, very dirty hit, celebrating afterwards, is kicked out of the game, but is allowed to come back in the game. Moore taken to the hospital. He's unconscious. Dan Lanning goes nuts in the post-game press conference, and it wasn't going to end. Then finally it seemed like it was going to end. And then today we saw the USC play-by-play guys were saying, I don't think it's that dirty a hit. He slides late. And it's like, what are you even watching, man?
2: Oh, Pete Arbogast,
0: What are you even watching? Yeah. Like, Arbogast has been a play-by-play guy for USC for, 75 years now. But, I mean, what are you watching, man?
2: Yeah, but
0: I mean,
2: who leaked the tape, man? Yeah. That's the thing, because you see the side eye and the old man doesn't know. I mean, kind of thing. one of those kind of things. As he goes, we didn't see anything on that.
0: I got to see a replay. You don't need to. You look at right here. He slides and he leaps at him to knock him out. Like, it doesn't get dirtier than that. But the thing about this story is there's so much football over the course of the weekend, right? We had the drama with Iowa, Michigan on Saturday. Arch Manning, wins another big game. Everything else we saw in the NFL on Sunday, and then last night's game, the shock that maybe Case Keenum's the MVP in the NFL. But like the thing about this story is that I hate everything about it because everything is the worst of college football, right? Everything about this is the worst of college football. You have Desmond Stevens hit, which is dirty. One of the worst things you see in college football is when a quarterback gets hit when he's sliding and a guy goes in, or basically any player, where a defensive player goes in and just tries to basically take his head off, right? It's really, really dangerous. And Dante Moore wasn't moving. He had to go to the hospital. That's bad. Stevens is celebrating the hit after. That's really, really bad, man. Like, we see bad hits, and I get it. And it would be, but if you don't celebrate after, this is just, wow, that's a dirty hit. We get back in. The penalty is there. He's ejected from the game. But you're celebrating, and other guys are kind of celebrating with you on the sideline. That's the worst of college football, man. Then you get allowed back on the sideline. And Lincoln Riley's after the game.
2: Rule. Yeah,
0: he's one of us. whoa, man, you decide to let the guy back. You know what he did. You know how bad of a thing. You wouldn't want that to happen to anybody on your team, but your reasoning is, well, he's one of us. We let him back on. Like, what are you doing if you're Lincoln Riley? And then you get Dan Lanning after the game with his line after at the very end of his press conference, upset, and he says, yeah, if you're from this area, come play for us. You know, you want to go play for USC, you play for USC, well, at least you get to go to a Chris Brown concert, and he gets up away. Like, Dan Lanning, the more he talks, the more Oregon wins. He's just so unlikable. And this is a situation where he decided, I know he was mad, but I'm going to sideswipe now and tell everybody in this market, you should come play for us and not come play here. Like, this is Lane Kiffin, I'm just going to be petty kind of stuff, right? And Lanning coming off of this saying, hey, come play for us, don't play here. Like, are you really recruiting in your post-game press conference after your quarterback just got hurt as bad as he did? And you're basically recruiting off of that? Wow, man. That's special, Dan Lanning. That's really, oh, come play for us. Come play for us. Wow. How about you just leave? Okay. And then we get the stuff today with USC and Pete Arbogast. And I go, oh my God, how I get you broadcast for USC, but how are you really sitting here saying you can defend that? Like, again, this is all the worst of college football, right? And the cherry on top of it is this part, which is the first thing I went back to, is that Dante Moore came back to college because he didn't feel he was ready for the NFL, or he wanted to avoid the Jets. You know,
2: well, it depends. Yeah, two schools of thought.
0: You know, and his agent had the big quote a few months ago by saying, we didn't want to let $50 million, because that's what his guaranteed money would have been if he was taken number two overall. We didn't want to get $50 million getting in the way of $600 million, which is a really arrogant statement to say. Oh, the guy's still in college. You're talking about him getting a $600 million, like basically saying we don't want him to go to the NFL, get misused, not make it, and not get to that point where he's getting a $600 million contract. So but when I see this and I go, this is where whoever Dante Moore had in his ear talking to him about it, like, this is where, you know, it's, I got to understand, like, stuff like this, unfortunately, can happen where you might have a bad year. If you go back, you had $50 million guaranteed and being the number two likely overall pick in the draft, or a very high pick, where you're going to get a big chance to keep that job as long as you can. The later you get drafted, the less time you have to keep your job. Right? You get drafted at the end of the first round. How long do you have to prove that you could be a number one quarterback? Maybe you have a season. If you're drafted in the second or third round, maybe you never get a chance. Maybe you're just a backup.
2: Oh, look at JJ McCarthy. Right? How long did he get?
0: If you're drafted at the very top of the first round, you get a long time because you're there. That coach is married to you. You get every chance to succeed. I feel awful for Dante Moore, because you don't know what can happen. He goes back and again, bad year, or you could get hurt. Other players could play well. They could surpass you in the draft. Now, who knows when he's going to be able to play again? Like how long is it going to be till he gets, I hope he gets back in a week, but I got to believe they're going to hold him out. And you know what? Raiola is a pretty good quarterback too.
2: Very well.
0: Right.
2: Yes.
0: I mean, he's a guy that's done pretty well at Nebraska. He might not give up the job. Right. So like all of a sudden now you're Dante Moore. And I go, because of this play, he's sitting here going, man, now what's his NFL future? Is he going to have to go back for one more year? Cause he still can. Cause you have to go back for one more year. Or now if he goes to the NFL off of this year, is he drafted in the first round? Do four guys go ahead of him? Are you going to see four guys with better years now? And that's why I see this story. I go, man, nothing good has come out of this story. Everything is just, it's the worst of college football, and it's bad luck. And it's situations where I just say, man, everybody here, I either feel for, or I feel like you could be a much better person than you are. I feel awful for Dante Moore and the slide and what could have been done to his career. And I look at, you know, Dan Lanning and I go, what are you doing? I look at the USC, what are you doing? And Stevens, what are you doing? Like, again, it was all the worst of what college football puts out there. And that's why this has been a really tough one to talk about.
2: Well, especially when you're on Tuesday and you're still adding new elements to it, right? As this video leaks from the USC booth. And, you know, there's one thing to be a homer. There's another to just willfully see something you want to in a tape. And that was on full display here. The Lanning thing, look, I love a good villain. I don't know if this is a good villain. You know what I mean?
0: He like, seems like he tries too hard to be the villain.
2: Right? His speeches from the tunnel and everything else. Let's go blankety blank.
0: You know what I think it
2: whatever.
0: Was for him? I think for him it was, he had started to win and he didn't really have an identity at all. But when they played Colorado and they got that speech that when they went inside the, and he gave that, that impassioned speech about playing Colorado and they're looking for clicks and we're looking for wins, right? Like all of a sudden, I think that got him a lot of attention. He was like, oh, yeah, I can be this. I can be this kind of guy.
2: I'm going to be the catchphrase guy. I can be this kind of guy.
0: So now people know who I. So now because of that, which was an accident, that they able that they got that because who knows if they were supposed to even be shooting at that point, and they put it out there. Oh, now I can do that. And but every time I see him talk, he just sounds so unlikable, and like he's upset about something all the time. And I mean, to see him say, "Come play for us," instead of there, like, dude, you real? I know you're looking for something fun to say in a drop the mic moment. At least go to a Chris Brown concert because he was in concert, you know. Over
2: well,
0: the
2: but
0: weekend.
2: that was the other right? thing, though. You didn't say Usher. You didn't say like you went to Chris Brown, which
0: yeah,
2: I opens mean, up. Sure, you know, there's a whole other bag there for you.
0: But I mean, the fact that he like to say, "Come play for," like, wow, you're really using this moment to recruit. However ham-handedly, you're really using this moment to recruit.
2: Well, but that's the thing,
0: Lincoln,
2: right?
0: I'm letting our guy. He's one of us. Stevens is one of us. Wow, dude, you have to. Yeah, because they changed the rule. There's no place in the right? in game for this.
2: Yeah, because they changed the rule where you can come back out even after you've been disqualified. You notice he had killed off his Instagram account at halftime and all of that stuff. But in the aftermath, it's like who ordered the suspension? How did that come about? Was it based on the backlash? Was that a bunch of benefactors? Like, who ultimately made that decision? Because you're never going to convince me it's Lincoln Riley. So, please tell me who forced the hand there. But all of it, like it's been so miserably handled from the outset. You know, you had the two sidelines erupt. The only guy that looked like an adult was Maiava. Right, because he came across the field to check if Dante Moore was okay.
0: Sure.
2: So you got that, but you just had one fail after the next. Again, the landing thing, he's trying too hard to, I mean, he's looking at Lane Kiffin, I guess, and deciding I need to ramp it up that much higher, and if I yell a lot, that I'm going to get that much
0: more.
2: Look
0: at all that attention he's getting. I'm not even trying to bring guys back from the pros.
2: Why not? Hey, jump on board. But yeah, it's just a very strange set of circumstances, and the next football game and kickoff can't come soon enough.
0: Yeah, I mean, that's why this story was really, really difficult. It was, and I hope Dante Moore comes back as fast as he can. I hope he's terrific. I hope he gets up there in the draft, not just because I want the Jets to get a really good quarterback, but I want him to come back from this because this is something that is an awful thing to have to go through that has hurt his pro, who knows how it's hurt his pro prospects with this year and everything else. It's just, like I said, there's nothing, everything, this is all like the worst stuff of college football.
2: Yeah, I mean, my old rule of thumb with all of that, like unless he was told by people he wasn't getting drafted in the top 10, which is the alternate universe theory.
0: I can't believe that's the case because there were no, everybody needs quarterbacks.
2: I get it.
0: Fernando Mendoza was the only one.
2: I get it. I'm saying is remember going into last year, how many guys were, look at all these first rounders. Look at them all. And then were any of them first rounders? No, Mendoza.
0: Yeah.
2: Mendoza.
0: Yeah, but Moore was that good where he would have been some, he would have been a high first round pick.
2: But I'm just saying, like, if you did it just to avoid the Jets, knowing that the Jets were going to be waiting on the other, maybe not the Jets.
0: The Jets are always waiting at the top of the draft, okay? The Jets, the Cardinals,
2: I was trying to be
0: the
2: nice.
0: Browns, dude, the same
2: the
0: teams.
2: The point is, the same teams you can't avoid
0: out.
2: Them.
0: The same teams are headed out of the top of the draft.
2: Eventually, you've
0: got to
2: go
0: year.
2: Home, okay? Eventually, you know, if like, someone's waiting on you.
0: When you go outside.
2: Yeah, come on.
0: When you go outside the pool hall, the same guys with cigarettes are all hanging out outside.
2: No, but that's what I mean. Like the guy you tried to avoid last time because he wanted to bum a cigarette or claim you owed him a buck. That, you know, it's the same guy's going to be there. It's the same thing here. Eventually, you have to go into the draft and get your cash. Now, your agent, from that quote, That's about as bad as it gets, right? Because if he's any good, he transcends that, and there's at least one team that's still going to give you a mountain of cash. We've seen that time and time again. And if not, he was never that guy to begin with. So trying to avoid bad teams, yeah, that works in the draft. Come on, when did that ever happen?
0: Exit, how about a Fresca exit, Swollen Dome, Jason Smith, Mike Harmon live from the Fox Sports Radio studios. Let's find out what's trending right now in the wide world of sports before he is summoned to pitch the eighth inning for the Cubs. It's Steve DeSager.
3: Yeah, they are running out of arms. It's 8-0 San Diego over the Cubs in their wild card opener. And guys, amazingly on the roster for this series for San Diego is pitcher Joe Musgrove. He's been out for 2 years after Tommy John surgery. Just couldn't come back this year. Tried minor league rehab a month ago. Had some instructional league work. And they put him on the roster. The team has an 8-0 lead right now. They are warming him up in the pen as we speak. This is the perfect moment to bring him in. The place will go nuts when Joe Musgrove comes in. Not just because he hasn't pitched in a while. He is a native of San Diego. He pitched the first no-hitter in Padres history 5 years ago. It's been a magical night, about to have another goosebump moment for the locals once he comes in out of the bullpen.
0: Not another Goose Gossage moment.
3: No, although he did close out that NLCS against the Cubs, as you were referencing.
0: Are you Joe Musgrove's agent? I just want to know. Did you sign to do that? I just want to make sure.
3: No, I'm saying you want to talk about all the storylines.
0: All right.
3: That may be the best of them of the night. Padres just grounded into a double play, so they've just ended the eighth. To the bottom, the top of the ninth, Joe Musgrove, it looks like, has just finished warming up, and he's coming in.
0: Oh, yeah, so the fans are going crazy for him right now.
3: And they're going to nearly the end of game one in just a few minutes of this best of three. And did you see how Fernando Tatis Jr. scored earlier? This was the most recent Padre run in the seventh. He stole second base, and the throw down to second got away into left center field. He kept running and rounded third and scored with a head first slide. He scored from first on a steal of second base. Michael King, the Padres starter tonight, had a no-hitter until one out in the seventh. It was an infield single. He went seven innings with 97 pitches thrown. And the Padres, by the way, hit two home runs in the first inning. Sarah Langstedt, in all postseason games, when a team hits multiple home runs in the first inning of a playoff game, said teams are 21-2. The most recent loss in this situation, Yankee Stadium 2 years ago when they gagged the World Series game against the Dodgers. But when these Padres this year even score five runs in a game, they have a near 900 winning percentage. It'll be 66-8. After tonight, when they score at least five in a game. So we didn't get the no-hitter, not even a combined no-hitter. We did get a combined no-hitter, remember, from Houston in the World Series just a few years ago.
4: Yeah, but they cheated, Steve. It doesn't count.
3: But the playoff evening, and it's been a good one, is just about to conclude in San Diego. The Yankees were up 2-0 on Boston in the seventh, 9-0 the final. Two Massachusetts natives are the Yankee stars. Cam Schlittler, the win with 10 strikeouts in 6 1/3. Ben Rice, 4 hits, including a solo homer and a grand slam. The White Sox took their wild card opener at Houston, up 5-0 in the fifth. 6-3 was the final. And Atlanta at home beat Philadelphia 5-3. Austin Riley, 3-run homer, bottom of the eighth. WNBA playoff wins for Indiana to stay alive against Vegas. 15 assists for Caitlin Clark. And New York won at home, sweeping number one Minnesota 2-0. NHL season opening wins for Boston, Montreal, and for Florida. 1-0 in overtime at Carolina. Back to you.
0: Thank you, Steve-O. The Jason Smith Show with my best friend, Mike Harmon. Coming up next, yes, everybody going crazy in San Diego. Again, it feels like Game 7 of the World Series. Like, but they're going to win it.
2: But Musgrove comes in, you see the dugouts losing their mind, right? I mean, it's awesome.
0: Now, earlier tonight, we talked about Lamar Jackson and how I don't think, as great as he is, and people know it and seen his career, I don't think people understand just how great a career he is having. I'm going to say the same kind of thing for one MLB star who had a huge game today. As great as he is, as great as everybody knows he's been this year, I don't think people understand quite how good he is.
2: Colson Montgomery.
0: That's not Colson Montgomery. It's coming up next. Jason and Mike, Fox Sports Radio.
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10: It's August 2023, a county government meeting in Pennsylvania's Lehigh Valley. 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
11: My two-month-old son was happily drinking milk from his bottle when he quickly started choking, turned blue, and went limp. 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Two pumps of the device and my son was conscious, gasping for air and coughing up milk.
10: They all went to the ER to make sure the baby was okay.
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10: One of the doctors had a theory.
11: She stated to my father and mother-in-law that we are young, first-time parents who got frustrated with our baby and violently shook him to make him stop crying, and a confession would only make things easier for us.
10: The parents were told to leave the hospital without their son, and he wouldn't come home for 7 whole months.
11: I'm a postpartum mom dealing with the grief and the trauma of my son being ripped from my arms. And I'm a mom who lost everything in less than 24 hours due to one doctor's misdiagnosis. Enough is enough.
10: And then the next person speaks. And the next one. The stories they tell form a pattern of parents walking into a Lehigh Valley hospital to get help for a child, only to leave without them. And the same doctor's name kept coming up again and again. A pediatrician.
12: I ask you, what kind of doctor does this?
10: That's what I wanted to know, too. From Serial Productions and The New York Times, I'm Diane Neary, and this is The Preventionist, a story about a doctor and the rise of a powerful field of pediatric medicine.
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0: and Foo Fighters' Tiny Desk concert. Yeah. The
1: saw them open for the Police, going all the way back to 2008.
0: Top of the ninth, Padres lead the Cubs 8-0. Joe Musgrove in the game for the Padres. His first game since October 2nd of 2024.
1: Yeah.
0: And the Cubs got a little bit going on right now. A throwing error has helped load the bases with one out in the ninth inning. So Padres still not a lot to fear here, but the ninth inning, okay, now getting a little bit. Oh, we got bases loaded.
1: Crowd a little different, though. You still got folks with their towels.
0: Sure.
1: Losing.

0: in their minds, and then every other person kind of standing there in stunned silence.
1: Where's Kwanzaa?
2: So again, we'll have more on this.
0: We're going to win.
2: Coming up in a few minutes. But, you know, listen, we talked about earlier in the show, Lamar Jackson. I don't think, as great as he is, we've all seen his career, we've all seen him play. I don't think everybody really understands how great of a career he is having. And you look at the play Sunday that he had with 7 seconds to go, completing that final pass, sets up the game-winning field goal. Like, that's something that, you know, not many guys can do in the game. Like, you talk the best guys in the game. I don't know that Josh Allen can do that, right? I don't know that, you know, maybe Mahomes can do it, but I don't know. I don't know that Matthew Stafford can do it, right? I don't think people understand just how good of a career he is having. The same can be said. And we've seen this guy now for 2 years. We saw him burst onto the scene a year ago, and you see the year he's having, and everybody understands, boy, he's a really good pitcher. But I don't think people understand just how great of a year that Cam Schlittler is having for the Yankees, how dominant of a season he is having for the, he's going to get MVP votes behind Yordan Alvarez in the American League.
0: Hey, Yordan Alvarez scratched and clawed to get them to 81-81.
2: I mean, for a Yankee team that has missed Judge for most of the season, has been missing Giancarlo Stanton basically since they got him.
0: It's been a long time.
2: Gerrit Cole coming back. It's been really difficult, but he has been, and when you saw him getting compared a week ago to Jacob DeGrom, and, you know, this is peak DeGrom. Like, you're talking, 2018, 2019 Mets, where every time he went out, he was a no-hitter threat and his ERA was around one. That's the year that Cam Schlittler had this year. And to come into the game tonight where, you want to save the bullpen. You want to make sure you're at the top of your game. 6 1/3 innings, strikes out 10, doesn't allow a run. Like, I guess he threw a lot of pitches, right? Mm-hmm. Okay. Threw 117 pitches and Aaron Boone got him out of the game, but he set the tone for everything with the Yankees tonight. He has been their most valuable player all season long. And he's been this great. And I don't know if people are just going to start appreciating him more. Cause look, you play a playoff game, national TV, you do it like this, you gain it. But now you're seeing him on the biggest of the big stage, and maybe they win this round. They go on to the next round, and suddenly Cam Schlittler, you look at him and go, man, is there another pitcher in baseball better than him right now? Like, I don't know that there is. He's just that good, and he's been that good all year, and he moved that into tonight.
0: Well, it's been a beautiful thing. Like, when we talk about pitching, and it's like me and lamenting offensive line play, right?
2: Sure.
0: Same thing with pitching. Can we find one guy on a roster? I mean, you do it with the Mets. I've certainly done it with the White Sox. Even though they're in the playoffs, they win today. There's still that, how many innings are you going to get out of your starter? Right. Am I going to get 5 or 6 routinely? Not where that becomes
2: six
0: the,
2: is
0: hey,
2: like, oh man,
0: you.
2: That's the greatest start ever, man. We
0: right?
2: Get 6.
0: But the last couple of years, and obviously the downturn in velocity and performance this year, but Paul Skeens had 2 ridiculous years. Mizorowski is on an absurd run in Milwaukee. Unfortunately, he plays in Milwaukee, so yeah. I don't know how many times people really get to see him except for a quick montage of his biggest moments or, here, let's string together all pitches over 105 miles an hour kind of thing. But for Schlittler, you get the benefit of the fact that you get a lot of primetime games and standalone opportunities as a member of the Yankees, finishes with a sub-2 ERA, only 14 wins, which again reminds you that wins as a stat sucks.
2: Yeah,
0: because it is so hard in today's age.
2: Third in Major League Baseball in strikeouts. He's first in ERA in the American League. He's going to get MVP votes. Like, the granted, it is that crazy year in the American League. Look, Judge was out. He was hurt a lot of time. Alvarez having a triple crown
1: year. Yeah, but he cheated.
2: I'm sure
0: Guerrero forgot how to hit the ball.
2: Vargas will get votes.
0: Oh, he's
2: too,
0: got to. Absolutely.
2: Right? But, like, Schlittler will get MVP votes this year. That's how good he is.
0: Yeah. No, he's been amazing.
2: A former Dodger prospect, Miguel Vargas.
0: Well, I mean, they can't keep them all. They only have so many roster spots. But you look at Yankee pitching this year. I mean, and it's not often you finish a regular season and get to the post going, well, they're going to really rely on their pitching this year. It's usually they're going to score enough runs and hopefully you get serviceable pitching. This year it's, we need everything we can from Schlittler and the rest of these starters to get us through.
2: Exit How About a Fresca, Exit Swollen Dome, The Jason Smith Show with my best friend Mike Harmon. I mean, MVP votes for this guy. He's got the Yankees on the verge of the next round of the playoffs all by himself.
0: How's that make you feel?
2: Oof. Well, how about this? I heard from my dad.
0: Hey, I won't.
2: More on the big night in baseball next, Fox.
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18: Here's something pretty disturbing I discovered while researching this podcast. This is what it actually says on the Los Angeles Police Department website. The site states that the Adult Missing Persons Unit investigates 3,200 cases a month, and 70% of those missing people are found or returned voluntarily within 2 or 3 days. It goes on to explain, and I quote here, "Since being a missing person is not a crime, police are given a very limited role while conducting these types of investigations." At the bottom of the webpage, it gets more disturbing. There's a section titled, "What if they never returned?" And here's the official police advice. In such situations, you may want to enlist the services of a private investigator to assist in your search. If you can't afford a PI, the police elaborate, quote, "Another option would be to contact the Salvation Army, which has a missing persons locator program." There is not a single sentence on the LAPD website that would lead a loved one of a missing person to have any faith that the police would properly investigate it. What the LAPD is basically saying is, if someone you love goes missing, don't overreact. They'll probably turn up unless they don't, in which case you should get someone besides the police to look into it. All this is my way of saying, if the police took missing persons cases as seriously as they do, say, bank robberies, I wouldn't have had to do this podcast in the first place and end up chasing a violent criminal halfway around the country. I'm Neil Strauss, and you can hear the full story of To Live and Die in L.A.
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2: Everything's just about final on this Tuesday night. The late hockey game, yes, it's opening night in the NHL, has Vegas at home leading Chicago 4-2 with under 10 minutes to go. Earlier wins for Boston and Montreal. Florida won in overtime at Carolina 1-0. The four wildcard openers in baseball are done. The late game at San Diego was dominated by the Padres. 8-0 over the Cubs to open the best of three. The Cubs offense went 3-for-31, 11 strikeouts. Winning pitcher Michael King had a no-hitter until one out in the seventh. The Yankees beat up the Red Sox. It was 2-0 in the seventh, 9-0 the final. Boston's offense, 3-for-29, 11 strikeouts. The win to Cam Schlitlew at 10 of the K's in his 6 1/3 scoreless innings. The White Sox led 5-0 in the fifth, won at Houston 6-3. Atlanta on an 8th-inning homer beat Philadelphia 5-3. WNBA playoff wins for Indiana to stay alive and New York to advance. I'm Steve DeSager.
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0: dogs tonight.
1: I'm going to send Pete in, Jason, to smash all your hot dogs.
0: Hey, too soon on that. Pete Alonso was sitting right next to me watching the playoffs.
1: Pete.
0: Oh,
1: Pete from Mickey Mouse.
0: Pete from Mickey Mouse. I thought you were jumping right to Pete Alonso for some reason.
2: No, I mean, look, Pete Crow Armstrong did nothing today.
0: Okay, no.
2: Pete Alonso's at home.
0: Yeah, no, Pete's fun. Pete's fun.
1: I didn't say MVP.
0: It is tonight to celebrate the White Sox first postseason win since Game 7. Of the 1919 World Series, because they lost in 8 because they threw the series, Mike Harmon brought in hot dogs, hot dogs and chips to celebrate the White Sox win. I've had 3 hot dogs.
2: Yeah.
0: They're spectacular.
2: Well, it's hour 4. There, you got time.
0: Yeah, here's my thing is like, do I have a 10 o'clock hot dog? Like, is that
2: I think
0: in
2: there's 2
0: future?
2: Remaining.
0: There's 2 left?
2: At last I saw.
0: Okay, all right.
2: It's not a lot of bodies here anymore.
0: No, but yeah.
2: So I think they don't grow legs at this point.
0: So
2: but
0: good.
2: You had that, you had the chicken bake.
0: Yeah.
2: A couple of chicken strips. I mean, we loaded up.
0: It's a 3 hot dog night. Nice. Mama told me not to eat more hot dogs,
2: no,
0: TJ.
2: No, that's fair.
0: It's a 3 hot dog night.
2: Yeah. Look,
0: just
2: I had to celebrate this
0: fashion love song,
2: but I have to remind you, you can't get your information from the 4-letter related to the White Sox in postseason play because they've had graphics that say that the Astros swept the White Sox in 2005.
0: Wow, that's revisionist history.
2: I've seen that a couple of times. Like,
0: you think that's
2: does that get cycled back in?
0: You think that's the Mandela effect? I think the Astros won that World Series too.
2: Yeah, not. Not in the last day or two. I haven't seen any of that. But, like, there was a circumstance going through World Series wins. Like, no.
0: No, you didn't win
2: a
0: game.
2: I'm pretty sure that didn't happen.
1: Yeah, remember, they cheated. None of those count.
2: That's it.
1: What's so funny about that?
0: No, I'm going back to thinking, like, somehow the Astros cheated and getting swept by the White Sox in the World Series.
2: Dominated
1: America's
2: by that pitching
1: team.
2: Staff, man. Yeah.
0: Brad Lidge threw every game for the Astros.
2: America's team.
0: Hot dog.
2: But it's good to bring in some dogs. Everybody seemed to be on board.
0: And now every time the White Sox win, you're going to bring in hot dogs for us that
2: night.
0: And
2: an angel gets its wings.
0: Yeah. Okay. I don't know about that, but the first one. Because you set the precedent of bringing in hot dogs.
2: I really
0: the
2: just
0: White
2: thought
0: Sox
2: it
0: win.
2: Was more the idea of it was the first day of the playoffs. At least that's how I presented it, or so I thought last night.
0: No. White
2: but
0: Sox
2: if it translates
0: win.
2: To a White Sox win,
0: yeah.
2: I guess it's a nominal cost for the happiness that this day brought me. I mean, between the Cubs getting blown out and Musgrove coming in and getting Conforto to strike out, looking to close the game, win. Blackhawks are losing to the Knights, so I'm...
0: You can't.
2: I got the Bears. So I got 3 out of 4.
0: Buddy, you got a lucky star last night with the Bears.
2: What do you mean a lucky star? They kicked her ass.
0: Come on, man.
2: Case Keenum was phenomenal.
0: He hadn't started since.
2: Should he be the quarterback until he loses?
0: His last star was as a senior in college, and he's 38.
2: He was
0: come
2: from
0: on,
2: the planet
0: man.
2: Houston.
0: You were lucky to get that. I mean, as a fan, I'm saying not lucky because they dominated the game, but like you were lucky that you got that end. You got the White Sox win.
2: And I got to talk about that on air last night.
0: Right. So don't
2: say everybody's texting me this morning. He's like, is that not the best? I'm like, yes. Although I think for the audience, sometimes it's better when Jason's team or my team gets their ass kicked.
0: I mean, look, today when I left for work, just to bring it full circle, today opening day in the NHL, right?
2: Yeah.
0: And I'm going back and forth watching baseball, and the Hurricanes open up. Great game against the Panthers. Now the Tkachuks are playing together. And a great quote by Paul Maurice, coach of the Panthers, when he's talking about putting the 3 guys and both the Tkachuks in the same line. He goes, I can't do that. They'll all be in jail, right? Like, I can't put them all in the same line. Great game. And it comes down, and with 4 seconds left in overtime, the Panthers score to win. And I go, and I leave to go walk out the door to go to work. My wife says, are you okay? And I go, yeah, why? She goes, wow, I mean, that was a tough way to lose with like 5 seconds left. I go, yeah, but we just won the cup. So it's fine. It's like, just like the Knicks. We just won the title. What do I had a spring where I won the NBA. I won the Larry O'Brien Trophy on Saturday and the Stanley Cup on Sunday. Like, I don't know that anybody's ever had a day like that ever.
2: That's pretty
0: in
2: charmed,
0: their life. Like, I had that life.
2: Right,
0: we won the cup. We're fine.
2: Did you go eat a wheel of cheese like you were Costanza?
0: No, that's just
2: in the summer of George.
0: That's just a normal day. This is a normal day.
1: Jason, how worried are you that your guy Jalen Brunson couldn't make a basket on Saturday Night Live.
0: Well, I think if the NBA puts in a rule that has fans blowing at the basket to like the SNL did to keep him from putting
1: crazy
0: in.
1: To see he couldn't even hit the rim.
0: Yeah, like that, then we might be in trouble if they actually did that. We might be in trouble. But in the end, even if he can't, we just won the title, so it doesn't matter. We just won.
2: You almost had LeBron. He tries to claim that.
0: We just won. Now, the night in Major League Baseball, a great ending for the Padres. Joe Musgrove, who hasn't pitched in 2 years and had a tough time making it all the way back, rehab assignments earlier this month, comes in and pitches the ninth inning for the Padres, standing ovation. A little bit of trouble, but...
2: Well, you got to have trouble.
0: Yeah, but preserves
2: the win.
0: Right
2: there in River City.
0: And the Padres win, and you know, the final game in the books tonight, go along with the Yankees, White Sox, Braves earlier today. They can all close out their series in Game 2 tomorrow. One of the things that to talk about right now, because it reared its head right away today. So the Phillies looked like they were going to just sort of crawl and scratch and claw their way to a Game 1 win over the Braves. Don Mattingly, because the bullpen has been awful in September, worst bullpen in baseball, goes to Duran as closer, as best pitcher in the seventh inning. Brings him back out for the eighth, right? Had a good time, had a good run in the seventh, brings him back out for the eighth. Gets in a little bit of trouble, but he's still the Phillies' best pitcher. Then Austin Riley comes up, and the big mistake was, okay, I think Duran saying, I'm just going to throw this first pitch fastball right over the plate because I'm sure he's taking. And instead, this was the result.
3: Swing and a fly ball to deep right field. That sends Hill back to the wall. That is gone! It's gone! Riley rattles one out of here as he gave it a ride. And the Braves take the lead in the eighth. 5-3 Atlanta.
0: Braves Radio Network on the call, and suddenly a bad season by Riley where Braves fans wanted him fired into the sun. Now it's like, I love Austin Riley. Yeah. Don Mattingly is getting all kinds of flack for his bullpen management. Now, and I want to say this because this is going to be a big deal for the playoffs. Nobody gets criticized more in a playoff run than the manager of a baseball team and how they handle the bullpen. Nobody. Every single game that is lost by a team, the team that loses says, our manager blew it by not bringing in the right guys out of the bullpen, right? Every single time. No one talks about that a lot during the regular season. During the regular season, it's, our bullpen guys, man, nobody can get it done. I can't believe it. But in the playoffs, it's, the manager's not bringing in the right guys. And sometimes that's true. Sometimes I firmly believe sometimes that is true, and there are moments when we'll say, hey, this is a bad move because of this.
2: Well,
0: right?
2: You and I mean, we're on air for many of these games for as long as you've been doing this. We're watching moves and strategy and questioning it in the moment, and it works, right? Dave Roberts has certainly taken flack for years.
0: Oh, sure.
2: But he's pushed all the right buttons. We will go back to Joe Maddon when he was with the Cubs. There were a number of times like, I have no idea what he's trying to pull off here.
0: Yeah.
2: And it worked.
0: And look, and
2: crazy like a fox.
0: And sometimes, and we'll tell you, hey, this bullpen move, this was bad. The manager whatever it was, outthinking himself, going with analytics, this was the wrong move. But Mattingly's getting so much flack, and he should get zero of it. Because what happened today, it's not his fault, right? If I was a baseball manager, and you said to me I could have one baseball wish, like a baseball genie said, hey, you can have a baseball wish. Not like, you know, you can have everlasting life or the ability to fly or $1 billion, whatever it is. I want $1 billion, like I'm an obsession. If I was a manager, I would say, I want to make all the right moves with the bullpen. Because that's good. Nothing gets you fired faster than if you're a manager in the playoffs and you don't manage the bullpen the right way. But Mattingly, I don't know what people expect out of him. The bullpen was awful. There was nobody else you can trust. Again, worst bullpen in baseball. ERA was nearly 6 in September. They barely hung on to making the playoffs. So when the seventh inning comes and we need to get to our next pitcher, hey, I'm going to my best guy. Did you want him to not go to your best guy? And he pitches a good inning. Did you want him to not come out for the second inning? No, go to somebody else that's not as good. Like, there's some times where no matter what the move is, if it doesn't work, people are going to blame. People are going to say it's the manager's fault. If he doesn't bring in Duran and he brings in another pitcher and the other pitcher gives a home run to Austin Riley, people are saying, where's Duran at that point? Why is he not in the game? Why is it not like it just because it doesn't work out doesn't mean it was the wrong decision, right? You went with your best guy. You lost with your best guy. Okay. I mean, I see all the criticism, and that's like one of the two or three biggest stories coming off today in Major League Baseball. And I go, what did you want Mattingly to do? I don't understand what people, short of, hey, can I pull these runs off the scoreboard to get a do-over? Like what? Short of going, hey, I'm going to go get Mitch Williams in his prime and put him back into the ninth inning. Like, I don't know. I'm going to go get Tug McGraw and put him in the game in the ninth inning. And he's going to bang his glove against his thigh after he gets everybody out. Like, I don't know what people wanted him to do. Like, sometimes you bring your best guy in and he gets beat. Now you want to argue that, hey, man, that first pitch fastball right over the heart of the plate, like that could have been a better pitch there. And maybe you're getting a little bit tired, but you know what? You get paid to execute, right? Mattingly's not putting himself on the mound and throwing these pitches. You're the best pitcher. You got to find your way to do it. If you're a little bit outside your comfort zone, this is the playoffs. This is win or go home time, right? So if you want to lose, Mattingly's going to bed tonight. It sucks that he had to defend himself, but I'm sure he's going to bed going, I brought in my best reliever and he got beat. It happens. Now, does this mean he's cooked for tomorrow and I can't bring him in again? Yeah, but I was trying to preserve a one-run lead in the eighth inning of a game. Am I not going to do this? So I think he should be able to go to bed tonight and go, yeah, I did it the right way. Sometimes it doesn't work out. Sometimes your best guy gets beat. Sometimes he leaves a fastball over the heart of the plate and it's an opposite field jack for a home run. Sometimes it happens.
2: Problem is that opposite field jack for the home run took 25 seconds. To get out of the ballpark.
0: It was a long time. Yeah, it was a long time.
2: I mean, we played the call. That's a long-ass call. And that's not a guy that was, you know, staring at, hey, I didn't see where the ball went. No,
0: it was almost too high for a home run. Too high for a home run.
2: But you talk about the beginning of that inning. You had a line out, a fly out. You get a infield single from Harris. Then you hit Albies with a pitch. Okay, so now first and second. And Riley goes to get it. As you said, he was 219 on the year, 19 home runs, a decided step back from his career where he's normally a 260 to 270 hitter with a lot of power. And he went and got it, went opposite field. And the thing that's also difficult is you mentioned the Phillies bullpen the month of September. They were also the worst offense in Major League Baseball. In Major League Baseball, towards the end of the season, you have them, and we'll get to the Red Sox as well. You got two teams that just did not hit the ball well.
0: Yeah,
2: and to think that you're in a best of three series, you're the best three. Like that's it. You got to go down swinging with your best arms again. Sub 2 ERA, strikeout per nine, all of those things. You put the trust in him. Now he'd only gone two innings in one other game this year, so it's not his regular stretching him out where you've done this a bunch.
0: Yeah.
2: But this is when you need heroes. That's right.
0: Exit out by DeFresca, exit Swollen Dome. Jason Smith, Mike Harmon live from the Fox Sports Radio
1: Jason,
0: studios.
1: The Don's defense.
0: Yeah.
1: What the hell does he know about the playoffs?
0: Oh, come on. You know how many playoff games he has watched from his couch in his life? So many, man. So many.
1: So many.
0: So many.
4: My man, I love baseball.
0: Different Don.
4: I know, my man.
0: Coming up next, we got the controversy of the night in sports and the biggest story of the day out of the NFL. How about that for a double feature? Keep it right here. 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
28: We'll get into the big day that was for the Dallas Cowboys in a minute, but I gotta tell you what was said. The more quotes that come out from Asia Wilson and the Aces following tonight's game against the Fever, the more ridiculous they look. And these are professionals, and I feel like you've never been to an NBA or a WNBA game before. I mean, like, the more quotes that come out, I go, this is just insane. So, a couple of big things tonight. Olivia Miles and the Lynx get eliminated by the New York Liberty. First 1-8 upset in the playoffs. Olivia Miles is benched for the second half. Real bad foul on Breanna Stewart. Mm-hmm. Like, she had a horrendous game. Asia Wilson and the Aces lose to the Fever. Caitlin Clark has an incredible game. Fouls out with 4 minutes to go. Just think about this for a second. She fouls out of a playoff game at home. All right.
30: Man.
28: Yeah. Oh, no. Don't worry. The referees call it all equal. I mean, the last two fouls on her were absolutely ridiculous. But this game was about Asia Wilson and how in the fourth quarter, after a foul was called on a physical play with Sophie Cunningham, she lost it and went after a fan in the stands. What did the fan do? We've seen replay of it now. Fan in the stands took a step to the side away from a seat and pointed at her as if to say, the foul's on you.
30: And then was immediately returned to his seat by his wife, girlfriend, whomever, who grabbed him and snatched him back.
28: Yes.
30: Sit down.
28: At this point, Asia Wilson just happened to see that. And I can't believe, Asia Wilson is getting the foul calls that go her way is like the foul calls that went Wemby's way in the playoffs. Like, look at these flagrant fouls that the refs are going, yeah, I didn't see it. Like the play that fouled out Caitlin Clark. Like, really? Like, this play with Sophie Cunningham. Really? But
30: yeah, the play with Clark was that's a no call. Like, that's a, all right, collision, a lot of contact, but certainly not a defensive foul.
28: But she goes after the fan, walks, she's at the top of the key and she walks through, walks over to yell at the fan and the fan gets escorted out. The Fever then do whatever investigation and they decide, the fan didn't do anything wrong. Fan went back to his seat. Asia Wilson was seen yelling at the referees going, he was pointing at me. He was pointing at me. And I'm going,
0: there's got to be something more than that, right? Because you look ridiculous if by saying that's what it was. In the post game, she got mad. She said the fans stepped to her and pointed at her and said, "You don't do that to me. You don't do that to me." Whoa. The fan didn't step to you. The fan didn't try to run on the court. The fan took one step out from his seat and pointed at you, say, "The foul's on you." She lost it. She lost control. She actually said after the game, no one would do that to LeBron. What? Come on. Come on, really? And then I know Becky Hammon has to have Asia Wilson's back, but to say things like this happen tend to happen in Indiana, even though I don't know, I didn't exactly see what happened, these things tend to happen in Indiana. Wow, you both look ridiculous. Ridiculous. And if I'm Asia Wilson, I would have rather her just say, you know what? It was an emotional game, because it was. It was a chippy game.
30: Sure.
0: You could tell how the emotions were high in this game. They wanted to eliminate the hell out of the Fever, and Caitlin Clark's on the bench clapping with a towel, and Asia Wilson standing over after she fouls out. You know, I want to jump. They hate the Fever, right? They hate the Fever. Everybody hates the Fever. They hate Caitlin Clark. They want to win so bad. And she just lost her mind. Right? She lost her mind. And that's really what happened. Because there's nothing that tells you why she should have been this aggressive towards a fan. Fan didn't do anything. Fan did not do anything other than step out and point, fouls on you. And you decided to cross the baseline and go into the crowd and go after that person. And then in the post game, double down and say, "You don't point at me? You're a professional athlete. You've won 3 WNBA MVPs. You're going to win another one. You've won a bunch of championships. And you really think it's out of bounds for a fan to point at you? For a fan to point at you, don't do that to me?" I want to say, I think you need to take a breath and you have to count to 10, whatever it is, and understand that I don't think you're really seeing things. You're too emotional right now. Cause this game, it was that kind of game. All the games in the WNBA playoffs, you could tell they want to kill each other, man. This is insane. And it's fun because they really want to, I mean, everybody wants to, but now you're going right into the first round of the playoffs. And yes, with only 8 teams, it gets much more chippy and much more emotional quicker because you're this much, you know, it's a shorter series.
30: And you've also seen these teams repeatedly.
0: Yes. And these are best of 3 series that go move on and move on. They want to absolutely kill each other, man. And this is really something from when we're used to playoffs where, hey, we could use a little bit more intensity and, you know, teams like the Cavs mailing it in when they're down 3 zip to the Knicks. But like, this is what's welcome. I love, but at the same time, I want to go, okay, nothing happened. Nothing untoward was done towards you. Just admit, just instead of doubling down on something that was, you shouldn't double down on because you were being ridiculous. Just say, hey, I lost my head. And that's what it was. No fans did anything to you. Nothing close. You were never close to being in danger. You instigated that entire thing. Unless we hear that the fan yelled something that was completely out of bounds, which I would have think Asia Wilson would have implied happened, but she didn't. She just said it was, he stepped to me
30: and
0: he pointed
30: at
0: me. I pointed at you? Fans don't point at LeBron? What, fans yell at LeBron? Oh my God. Have you watched an NBA game?
30: But she's been participating as a professional athlete.
0: Your boyfriend has the record for most points in a game outside of Wilt. Have you watched an NBA game and see what people yell and scream on the sideline? Real, come on.
30: Like, we have watched for the last several years between Russell Westbrook and LeBron James. I mean, we go on down the line, go do the quick search on it. How many guys have gotten people ejected for untoward comments that crossed the line? In this case, this was just the point that Sophie Cunningham did. Was that the thing that was reflected? You were mad because they were showing love to?
0: I don't even know. I don't even think it was a Sophie Cunningham meme point. I think it was just
30: you.
0: That foul's on you, right? Which I can't do that if I'm a fan. I mean, real. I mean, Asia Wilson. Come on.
5: Yeah, she's the Russell Westbrook of the WNBA.
30: That was just
5: sensitive wife. Remember, he was always the one. Yeah. Anybody say something, gotta kick him out.
0: Yeah, yeah.
5: LeBron even did it. He had fans kicked out in Atlanta.
30: He did.
0: Yeah. But this was like when the fans were able to come back and sit down, like nothing bad happened. And she's doubling down on a real. Well, Becky Hammon doubles down on bad takes. Like, so I mean, she's doubling down on a bad take. Nothing bad was done.
5: Exactly.
0: Nothing but just now, admit I lost my mind and that should not have happened. But I was caught up in what was going on in the game, and that's what happened.
30: Bunch of extracurriculars on both sides. I can go back and watch some of the tape, an extra slide step on a would-be screen, maybe a trip here and there. physicality. I mean, the one time that Asia Wilson absolutely bodies Sophie Cunningham, and Cunningham just gets back up looking at her like, the hell did that come from? Like,
0: yeah.
30: Because there was nothing there, right? It was a play away from the ball and just takes her down. And it's not to put it all on Asia Wilson. She got as good as she gave in this one. But you could tell the frustration that the Fever had the half that Caitlin Clark did. And I'm sure being able to look over and see her waving and smiling and kind of chuckling as it was melting down in those final minutes while she was on the bench probably exacerbated things a bunch. So this guy takes one step to the right, one step forward, and she decides to make it a case to melt down,
0: right? And look, and this is Caitlin Clark. Come on, no one in the history of the WNBA has ever had a 25-15 game. Yeah. In the history of playoffs, regulars, no one's ever had a 25-15 assist game. She hasn't. She fell down.
30: But that's the thing, right? You have this monster game. They win by 10. Asia Wilson lives at the foul line, 12 of 13 on the night, and clearly frustrated and just takes it over the top. Coach does a bunch of coach speak to kind of talk to her. I've never seen her like that.
0: And to say, I don't know what happened, but this seems to happen in Indiana. Well, how about you wait and see what happens for you? But that's Becky Hammond.
30: But there's knuckleheads everywhere. Yeah. You're always going to be able to find them. In this case, the guy pointed.
0: Yeah, that's all.
30: I don't know how
0: this is something that is still being pushed like a narrative, like it happened. Like none of that happened. Nothing bad happened. Oh man, but I'll tell you one thing. Thursday's going to be fun.
30: No, but that's it.
0: Thursday's going to be fun.
30: It's unfortunate because the game itself was good, hotly contested, battle like we're talking about, physicality, and instead it becomes about this guy.
5: We got Brown Steelers. That game doesn't matter.
30: Yeah, we do. Hey, man, they pictured Rodgers versus Jared Verse.
0: Yeah. Well, now we know it'll be Deshaun Watson, so it'll be Deshaun Watson. But speaking of the NFL, the big story today comes out of Dallas where suddenly maybe things aren't so great with Jerry Jones and Brian Schottenheimer following the Cowboys' last-second loss in Rio where Lamar Jackson was able to complete a long pass to set up a field goal in the final play of the game. Jerry Jones, because it took the Cowboys 36 hours to get home from Rio, does his normal Tuesday morning radio interview.
30: Well, I think that's just, he was waiting for the radio interview.
0: Yeah, he was just waiting for this. And talked about how there is no excuse for what happened at the end of that game.
6: He shouldn't come out and visit my monkey.
0: No, don't give me the circumcised. What? Don't give me the circumcised mosquito. Don't give me that. What did he talk about after the game?
6: Well, there is no explanation you're satisfied with. None. Let's be sure that we all understand that. We made mistakes during that time. So there is no explanation. There's an evaluation of how not to make the same mistakes again, which is what you should be doing.
0: Okay, so I think people are focusing on the wrong thing. The last 7 seconds and the Cowboys' decision to kick and out of bounds in the, you know, kick it through the end zone, I don't think that's as big a deal as people make it out to be. Because every other team in the NFL with 7 seconds left in regulation and the game tied, could be going to overtime, is going to kick it through the end zone. They're all going to do that. Right? They're all going to do that thinking, okay, they're just going to kneel on the football. But Lamar Jackson is that good. This is what I mean when people don't understand the kind of career he is having. He's having a top five all-time NFL career. He is the Peyton Manning of this generation, doing things we had never seen with a different skill set, being able to complete that pass, get the timeout right away. He puts any more air under that ball. He doesn't have enough time, but he gets it there on a rope and being able to call the timeout. Other things you see him do subtly, like sliding so late when you don't think he has time to get down and he gets down. He's having an all-time career. You lost because Lamar Jackson made an incredible play. Mm-hmm. But if you want to talk about mistakes, like the big thing for the Cowboys that you want to say, hey, this isn't going to happen again. Cowboys lost this game when they decided to get too cute on their final possession. They had the football. Okay. And they're driving down for what could be the game winning score. And they are going hot knife through butter down the field. They had the ball at Baltimore's 29. With 1:14 left and 2 timeouts. And somehow they ran it so far down, they didn't even get a good playoff before they had to come in and kick a field goal because they got too cute. They got too cute with saying, well, we don't want to leave a lot of time left for Lamar Jackson. Guys, you got to get in the end zone. When you need a touchdown, you have to get in the end zone. I understand not wanting to leave time if you need a field goal to tie the game, if this is going to send you to overtime, right? I understand that. I get that. But when you need a touchdown, okay, you need to get in the end zone. And they got too cute, and they didn't run enough plays, and they were able to run that crazy ass. The final play was, hey, we only have a couple of seconds left because Dak had to scramble and we can only run a fade and that didn't work and we're out there kicking a field goal. Like, when I see that, I'm like, guys, what's going on, man? Like, what's going on here? Like, what, you got to get in the end zone. Don't get too cute, but they got too cute and that's what cost them.
30: Yeah, I mean, you had the pass interference call that brings it down to the 22, an incompletion, the always deconstructive just absolutely destructive penalty when we're talking about false starts because, you know, long protracted drives, bad things, man.
0: Bad things.
30: Well, and then Prescott's forced to scramble, which means now we're in scramble mode to try to get back to the line of scrimmage, get something off. He throws the incomplete pass to Pickens to where you then have to settle for a field goal. So clock management, down distance, and just going away from what had worked for a good chunk of the day. I mean, you've been able to run the ball with Javonte Williams pretty well, and you still had a timeout in your back pocket at that point, and instead you settle for the field goal and give them a chance.
0: I mean, that's the thing. Like if it's a case of the Cowboys are going down the field and a field goal can win the game. All right, I get it. I get. Hey. Let's do it. We love our kicker, right? One of the best kickers in the history of the NFL. We love our guy. I know it's a weird field, but we love our guy. But this is where you need more than that to win the game, right? You're not winning the game. You're not a field goal is not winning it for you. You got to be able to get in the end. I saw them take their foot off the gas, and I just said, this is what's going to cost them because they're not going to get in the end zone.
30: Yeah, it's like playing prevent defense because that's the thing that compounds it, right? Is that they do get the ball back and you get the big completion and there's not a defender on the screen. Yeah. And that was for Jerry Jones. He was very proud coming into the season of what he'd been able to put together as a defense. So he thought if nothing else, he was going to be playing and watching some free football. Instead, L.
0: Exit out by the Fresca, exit Swollen Dome. Jason Smith, Mike Harmon, live from the Fox Sports Radio studios. Let's find out what's trending right now in the wide world of sports from Special Delivery. Steve DeSager, SD, what do you got? Steve.
7: Chicago Cubs will go with Kevin Gausman to start Game 2 in San Diego on Wednesday night. The Cubs lost the opener of the best-of-three wildcard series, 8-0 in San Diego tonight. The Cubs' offense went 3-for-31, 11 strikeouts. The losing starter was Matthew Boyd, giving up 3 homers in 4 innings. Winning pitcher Michael King had a no-hitter until one out in the seventh. It was an infield single. 7 innings, 8 strikeouts for King, 97 pitches. On the roster for San Diego, pitcher Joe Musgrove, who had been out for 2 years, pitched the last inning to close it out. The Padres, over these last 3 weeks or so, record of 18-3. Alex Bregman tonight was DHing for the Cubs after facial fractures just over a week ago. He went 0-for-4, 3 strikeouts. Pete Carr-Armstrong with 3 strikeouts. Head-to-head, the Cubs won 5-of-6 from San Diego this season. But again, the Padres are red hot in recent weeks. In those 6 games against the Padres, regular season, the Cubs were averaging 9 runs a game, 3 homers a game. The only team in the modern era with those kind of numbers against a single opponent in a single regular season, and yet they got blasted and shut out in front of a raucous San Diego crowd tonight. And it turns out we have the first time in Major League postseason history, 2 shutouts by at least 8 runs on the same day. The Yankees were up 2-0 in the seventh on Boston, beat them 9-0. The Red Sox offense, 3-for-29, 11 strikeouts. The loss to Red Sox rookie lefty Peyton Tolley. He went 4 2/3 innings, then a reliever came on, quickly allowed a solo home run. Boston, by the way, did activate lefty Garrett Crochet, who's been out since April. Sonny Gray gets the start in Game 2. Giancarlo Stanton of the Yankees is off the IL, but Aaron Judge is out this series with a strained calf. He did return to on-field batting practice, at least on Monday. Ben Rice was the hitting star tonight. 4 hits, including a solo homer. and a grand slam. Winning pitcher Cam Schlittler, superb again. 6 1/3, 2 hits allowed, 10 strikeouts. He threw 117 pitches. And George Lombard Jr., 3 hits in his postseason debut. You know who's the only guy younger than George Lombard Jr. to have 3 hits in his playoff debut? Because Lombard Jr. is 21 and a half. There was a 21-year-old named Greg Jeffries to open the NLCS for the Mets. Yep. In 1988, that still holds that note.
5: Wait, the Mets made an NLCS?
0: I think on the cover of Sports Illustrated, the title was, it was a picture of him and it said Master October. Because he's so young, you know, Master. It was Master October. It's like, that's pretty cool. Yeah. Jeffries is my guy, man. I love Jeffries.
7: 88. Yeah, it didn't last very long.
5: No. Jason, I thought Tommy Edmund was your guy.
0: Don't ever bring his name up.
7: It's NLCS MVP, Tommy Edmund. Chicago White Sox, 6-3 winners at Houston. White Sox led 5-0 in the fifth. Houston had won Saturday and Sunday to finish 81-81, first in the AL West. All bullpen game for Houston to open this postseason. They used 8 pitchers, 9 innings. Fans were booing. They've lost 8 straight home playoff games. Attendance was only 34,000 in Houston, and the Astros with runners in scoring position, 0-7. The early game, Atlanta got a 3-run homer bottom of the 8th from Austin Riley and beat Philadelphia 5-3. The loss to closer Johan Duran, who pitched 2 innings. Michael Harris of the Braves, 3-3, 2 runs scored. Talk about attendance. 30,000 at the Braves. They had 40,000 at their last home game regular season. New York Giants released wide receiver Odell Beckham. WNBA playoff wins for Indiana to stay alive against Vegas. 15 assists for Caitlin Clark. And for New York to eliminate number one Minnesota in the first round. NHL season openers included overtime wins on the road for Florida and Vancouver. Vegas took the late game 5-2 over Chicago. Wins for Boston and Montreal. Back to you.
0: Thank you, Steve-O. Coming up next, are the two guys at the top of your waiver wire worth going to get in Fantasy Plus? Are we saying goodbye for the final time to an NFL superstar in the game? That's next. Jason and Mike, Fox.
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9: It's a drug, and in its pure form, Chuck, it is a bitter-tasting crystalline powder.
8: Naturally, it's in the coffee bean and in chocolate and tea, but it's also added artificially in things like soda. 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It's blocking that adenosine. You're going to feel alert and awake. It's got that adrenaline going, and it's rewarding you with the dopamine. I mentioned the vicious cycle, the inevitable crash.
9: Right.
8: 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All right, how about some health benefits?
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8: They found everything from not develop Parkinson's disease to dropping your risk of various cancers.
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8: 4 cups a day, 50% less chance of mouth and throat cancer.
9: You should eat more grapefruit because grapefruit contains something called narragin, and it actually slows the removal of caffeine from your brain.
8: Okay.
9: So you enjoy its effects longer.
8: Nice.
9: Yeah.
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1: Stay!
0: So before we get to the final farewell for Odell Beckham.
2: He had a good run.
0: The two biggest names at the top of waiver wires this week are
2: Case Keenum.
0: Case Keenum. Let me go. No. In the real world, in the bizarro world, like I'm doing the Greg Kinnear, in the bizarre, Braylon Allen and Ollie Gordon.
2: Mm-hmm.
0: Are both of them worth pickups, worth top of the waiver, spending a lot of money on? For Braylon Allen, yes. Breece Hall's not going to be back for a while. Breece Hall's not the most durable of guys. Braylon Allen is someone who, he's a big kid, still 21 years old. You see the talent that he has. The Jets offensive line is pretty good. The next few weeks, the running game is going to be his. He's going to get every carry in the short yardage down the goal line. The Jets offense is not bad. They're going to score points. I'm 100% on Braylon Allen. Not so much on Ollie Gordon, simply because I don't trust their offense. No. Is he going to get the volume? Yeah, but I don't know that overall. Like, is Ollie Gordon going to give even 10 points a week?
2: Yeah, it's the tough thing, right?

0: Because all we can predict is target shares and touch counts. Well, they're bad enough to where are you ever going to get a quality touch along the way, or are you going to have to count on him breaking off a big run for pay dirt, right? Because mm-hmm. we were starting to watch it with Achan after a couple of weeks. There's a lot of hand-wringing of what he was going to be. Again, catching the ball out of the backfield with a sizable rushing count. I was surprised Allen was as available as we started doing the prep for the I Watch Flex week wrap and talking about the waivers. Same thing, that Allen wasn't on more benches already. Like that, yeah. That was a little surprising because we expected a little bit of a 1-2 punch.
1: Yeah.
0: To try to spare.
1: But Breece Hall has been really good so far. Smith. and he had such a great burst. He looked like the old Breece Hall, but like when you have an injury like this, it's gonna stay with you for the rest of the year. Like,
0: yeah,
1: it's
0: not you get a week 4 matchup with the Bears, yeah. So you got that. You also have Washington from the Raiders.
1: Yeah.
0: He's got himself a nice workload. Yeah. So yeah. Perhaps a
1: Ashton Jeanty. I don't know how much longer he's going to have his job. You can't keep having 20 carry 52 yard weeks. Like that's not, I mean, you talk about bust. They have a great start of the year for the Raiders, but wow, he's just not been dynamic at all since he came into the league.
0: Been last year, 3.9 yards per carry. And you can go into the metrics of the fact that about, I think it was 2/3 of the time he got hit in the backfield. Yeah, yeah. How much of that was having a bad first step? How bad was the offensive line? But, certainly it hasn't gotten any better.
1: Now, the other big story in the NFL, we promise you this hour, Odell Beckham Jr. was released by the Giants earlier today. Big story is you know, hey, coming home for one more time. He makes the team out of training camp, had the big open, the big welcome by the MetLife crowd, right? But he couldn't get on the field. As the number 4 receiver, he wasn't being utilized, and the Giants let him go. I got to think that this is it for Odell in the NFL. When you go back to a team is the only team that really owes you anything. You know, you became a star there. There's a big soft spot for you. The fans love you. When they say you can't get on the field for us, who else is going to say, yeah, let's go get Odell Beckham? Right. So once this happened and the Giants let him go, I can't see him. I can't see another team saying, yeah, let's go get him. When you can't get on, and obviously the Giants have a needed receiver, mm-hmm. with being able to make some plays, and he can't even get there and he's your number 4 guy. I think this is it. I think we've seen the last of Odell Beckham in the NFL.
0: 5 1,000 yard seasons his first 6 years of his career, 288 receptions in the first 3 years. Was the star for Baker Mayfield in his rookie season, and it's been injuries and out of the league ever since. So, I mean, you're talking about, you know, you just do the fuzzy math, 575 catches minus those 288. That's less than 300 over a decade.
1: No, and that's the sad part is that we should be having the discussion right now, Jerry Rice or Odell Beckham Jr., who was better? Right? The first 3 years, the catch he had, as uncoverable as he was.
0: 35 touchdowns.
1: That's where we should be having this conversation. But instead, he hasn't been able to stay healthy or productive in 7 years. Man. Like he was done at 26. Just think about that. He was done at 26. He wasn't even that great with the Browns, but they went out to get him. He was the number 1 receiver there. But his first 3 years with the Giants were absolutely incredible, right? 4th most receptions all time in the first 3 years. We should be having that kind of conversation. But instead, it's just, hey, Odell, and had the catch. Like, that's really it. Odell had that catch.
0: He gave you a lot of copy when it was marrying the kicking net and stuff.
1: Sure. Oh, yeah, yeah.
0: You enjoyed those.
1: Anetta, the kicking net, and Andrew Anetta.
0: Especially because it was the meltdown of the Giants, which you were all too gleeful to have.
1: I mean, that's the thing is that, you know, to go through everything in his career, but to know that his body broke down and he couldn't stay productive, he couldn't stay on a team, and it just, this is the conversation we should be having at this point. Instead, we're just having hey, that's it for Odell. Boy, he was great once upon a time.
0: He was fun for a while. That's right.
1: Yeah, first 3 years.
0: Unfortunately,
1: he had the catch. And he had the catch.
0: That's right.
1: Yeah. Exit Outbound of Fresca, Exit Swollen Dome. Our Best of podcast goes up in about 10 minutes. 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Coming up next, my buddy Ben Maller. 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
1: There were four wild card openers in Major League Baseball Tuesday. The late game in San Diego went to the Padres 8-0 over the Cubs. Winning pitcher Michael King had a no-hitter until one out in the seventh. The Yankees led rival Boston 2-0 in the seventh inning and beat him 9-0. Winning pitcher Cam Schlittler 6 1/3 scoreless, 10 strikeouts. Ben Rice 4 hits, including a grand slam. The White Sox won at Houston 6-3 after leading 5-0 in the fifth. And Atlanta started the day with a home comeback win against Philadelphia 5-3. Austin Riley with a 3-run homer in the bottom of the eighth. The New York Giants released wide receiver Odell Beckham. In the WNBA playoffs, Indiana stayed alive, defeating Las Vegas. Caitlin Clark, 27 points, 15 assists. New York eliminated number one Minnesota in the first round. Among the NHL season openers, overtime wins for Vancouver and Florida. I'm Steve DeSager.
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26: A pair of dirty socks. Man, the playoffs underway with a dud here, there, and everywhere. A lot of lopsided baseball. Welcome in the beginning of another night of the Ben Maller Show. We are in the air everywhere. The Maller mouthpiece has been activated. As we are jug-eared, ready to go here, coast to coast, border to border, and beyond, on the vast and mighty, powerful microphones of FSR emanating live.
29: Do it live,
26: as I said, from the cast, not broadcasting, it's wish casting, guaranteed human, from the world-famous Fox Sports Radio studios, where Trucker Shane, who survived a near-death experience, checked in. 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So baseball, as it's on as we begin the postseason. Not yet in October. It will soon be October. It is not yet October. So the playoffs starting here in September. And our lead, we're going to start out in the Bronx in New York City there. The made-for-TV matchup. You know, you never see the Yankees and Red Sox on national TV. They just don't get that much attention. But here we are, the Red Sox and Yankees squaring up in the wild card round as the curtain went up on the MLB playoffs here. The Fugazi wild card round where it's best of three and they're all played in the same city. It's the only time in the playoffs you'll have conceivably three games in a row. Although more times than not, these series don't even get to the third game. But if you were not watching, perhaps you did not know the games were on NBC. You've been paying attention this year. The New York Yankees mollywopped the Red Sox 9-0. Who goofed? I've got to know. Game one of the AL Wildcard Series there at Yankee Stadium. And so the New Yorkers take the 1-0.
29: Oops.
26: Well, it's close. I had it right. That's a good way to start the show. Yeah? No? That's all right. The effort was made. Schlittler.
29: Did I need to dump that?
26: Schlittler. Nah, leave it in.
30: No, I feel like we technically don't.
26: We don't, because it was a mispronunciation. The intention was to say the name properly. The intention was to say Schlittler.
5: because the effort to say the name properly, we said the thing you can't say.
6: Oops.
5: We said the thing you shouldn't say, but we said we technically the effort was made to not say what we said, so we said what we didn't want to say by trying to say what we didn't want to say. You see? All right. Anyway, Cam. Cam getting it done. Cam, see, I'm not going to say it again. I'm not going to be careful.
6: Venture with caution.
5: Dominating for the Yankees over the Red Sox there. 6 1/3 scoreless innings. Allowed 2 hits, 1 walk, struck out 10 for the Yankees as Schlittler throwing a career-high 117 pitches. And people freaking out. We are in the creamy soft portion of the sporting world where our beloved athletes are put on a pedestal and they must be protected at all costs. So good old Cam there, 117 pitches, most by Yankee pitcher since 2012. Oh, my God, his arm's going to have to be amputated. He threw 117 pitches. Oh, my God. Yeah. Ben Rice was oh so nice. He had 4 hits and 5 at-bats, couple of dongs and 6 runs batted in. I am told that is good, accounting for 2/3 of the Yankees' offense, and Rice delivering the knockout blow. Down go the Sox. Down go the Sox. He had a grand salami, Ben Rice, during a 5-run eighth inning, and the Yankees were already in complete and total control of this game, but that was just the final blow in the route or route, depending on how you look at it. New York now 1 victory away of advancing to the American League Divisional Series. It'll have Max Fried. He is scheduled to start Game 2. It'll be coming up on Wednesday night. Boston must win or else it's turn at the lights. The party's over. And that is a good jumping off point. The better story is in the losing locker room. So let us discuss the question. What stands out to you about manager Chad Tracy's Red Sox performance in this particular game? So I've got Hook and Ladder, Burger King, and Prius. And we'll put them all together. We're going to try to spice things up. I think we've already spiced things up. That was my tribute to Lucky Tony earlier here. So, as you know, Lucky Tony calls up and... Yeah. All right. Anyway, the word is the word that stood out to me was overwhelmed. That's the word I would use to describe the Red Sox offense in this game. The game plan for the Boston baseball team at the plate. What was the game plan? See, it was guess wrong, and then swing late and return to the dugout. Rinse, wash, repeat. Okay, sounds good. Why not? So Chad Tracy, the manager who got the full-time job, we're happy for him. We wouldn't have given him the full-time job, but we're happy that he got the job, the spawn of Jim Tracy, former Dodger manager. So Chad Tracy, his guys were thirsty, but not the kind of thirsty where you're chasing after girls and all that. So they were thirsty, so they stood by the Hook and Ladder truck, and they tried to drink out of the fire hose, and that did not go very well. That was a don't ask. So the Maller diagnosis here for the Red Sox says they have to win 2 games now. Otherwise, that's it. They're done the next 2 games. So go down to Walgreens and pick up your prescription and take 2 pills a day. And we hope that will cure tight sphincter syndrome.
7: I'm a doctor.
5: Also known as tight tuchus syndrome there. And then you might want to call your hitting coach in the morning and see how everything's going there. Just give him a buzz. The other option for the Red Sox hitters is just to remove the blindfold that you've apparently gone to home plate with, and generally easier to hit that way when you don't have the blindfold on. My God, that was terrible. Terrible, terrible, terrible, terrible, terrible, terrible, terrible. So the Red Sox, who did not play well to finish the regular season, we are told they ranked dead last in Major League Baseball in pretty much every major September offensive category. And the Red Sox verifying and validating that that was legit. They went out there and managed 3 pathetic hits. That's it. And they were gripping those bats extra tight. They were gripping the bats so tight. We think the people over at Louisville Slugger are going to say, hey, we need to charge you for repairs because that's you screwed up. That's a bad job by you. And you look at the Red Sox lineup, guys like Wilson Contreras and Sedane Rafaela and Roman Anthony and Caleb Durbin combined to go 0 for 12. Now, I didn't play in the major leagues, but I'm told that's not good. I don't think that's good. And they just went limp. So when they're down at the Walgreens, when they're down at the pharmacy there to get their prescription on how to cure tight sphincter syndrome, they might want to pick up some Chew, maybe that Blue Chew stuff, and then they'll get stronger at bats. That'll be the way to go. But to make matters worse, Roman Anthony, who's fragile, remember when Roman Anthony showed up and it was like, oh my God, our hero is here, Roman Anthony, save the day. Sister got all that attention because she was attractive and a bunch of horn dogs were all excited about her. Now you look at it, Roman Anthony, who was hurt most of this year when he played, not all that good. This is the new thing in baseball. These young players that are dubbed the next great thing show up and are given this hero's welcome. But Roman Anthony knocked out with injuries, so we'll see what happens with that. Now, page two. On the Yankees side of things, you've got Cam Schlittler, who was Dr. Nasty on the mound, and Ben Rice, who we said, well, so nice at the plate and all that stuff for the Yankees. So the question, let's play the word game for the Yankees. Give me the word that sums up the Yankees' performance. The Yankees' performance in game one of the wild card round. So the Yankees, the word that stands out here is surgical. This was a surgical situation, as in surgical demolition by the New York Yankees in this game. And no, Boston did not have anesthesia. They did not have anesthesia with Aaron Judge lounging in the dugout on the injured list or disabled or whatever they're calling it. Whatever's not offensive to you people that are sensitive about everything. Ben Rice brought the lumber and the thunder for the Yankees there, turning Yankee Stadium into his personal driving range. And the Red Sox were very happy to provide him the tea. And meanwhile, Cam Schlittler on the mound brought the chloroform for the Yankees in this game. So it was a Yankees-Red Sox. It was a six-hour or so documentary, and it was all about how great the Yankees are and how exceptional the Yankees are, and it was condensed down into 9 innings of baseball. And we often take pot shots at the Yankees, and I'm sure at some point we'll be able to do that again, but on this particular night, Aaron Boone, who is the middle manager, and Brian Cashman and his army of nerds served up a total Burger King performance. It was a combo meal from Burger King. It was a Whopper with an extra large fry as they fried the Red Sox in this game. And it was picture perfect, annoyingly perfect for the Yankees to win this game. Now, why was it annoyingly perfect? Because it's the kind of game where the Yankee fan, who's already annoying, right? You all agree on that. The Yankee fan's annoying. So the Yankee fan, now they pay the playoff prices. They see this dominating performance, 9-0 over the Red Sox in a playoff game. They actually receive playoff quality performances for once, something that doesn't normally seem to happen there in recent years. And immediately, you know that the Yankee fans mapping out the parade route or route. And they're like, where can I buy the merch, the World Series merch? We haven't made the World Series yet. You haven't won the World Series. Well, we're going to make it. You're the Yankees and all that effing stuff. All right, now, the last word, staying with the pinstripes, if you looked at the Yankee lineup, and who doesn't like doing lineup radio, but if you looked at the Yankee lineup, there was a story in there. And it wasn't Aaron Judge, who was not on the roster. The story here is all-star second baseman Jazz Chisholm Jr., who was demoted to bench jockey. Jazz Chisholm, game one of the wild card round. I remember this happening, I believe, last year. Jazz Chisholm wild card round against Boston and lefty Peyton Tolley, and he was unable to pay the Tolley as Anthony Volpe, of all people. Anthony Volpe got the start at second base for the Yankees. So that means Jazz Chisholm, who made headlines back in spring training in the Grapefruit League when he famously said that he was going to go 50 for 50, 50 home runs, 50 stolen bases, and he was eyeing a contract that would average $35 million a year over 7 or 8 years, possibly 10 years. Instead, Jazz Chisholm went out and posted career lows in things like batting average, slugging percentage, and OPS, which I don't think is going to help you. I don't think that's a net positive if you're trying to get a new contract and you do all that. And he finished. How close did he come to 50 home runs? Well, he had 19. 19 home runs. That's not 50. It's not close to 50. It's not even 20. It's close to 20, but it's not. Anyway, then you had he did have 41 stolen bases. Whee! All right, question. You've got Yankee All-Star Jazz Chisholm benched to start the wild card round. How does that strike you? So the Yankees did not technically puncture Jazz Chisholm's ego, because I think it's almost impossible to do that. The man's very proud of himself. There's no one he likes more than himself. What the Yankees did is they simply ran over Jazz Chisholm's ego with the analytic department's Prius. They backed over him with the Prius is what they did. And all spring, this guy was writing checks with his mouth and talked about a $350 million contract. And his bat then spent roughly 6 months, Jazz, yelling insufficient funds for the Yankees. And that 50-50 prediction by Jazz Chisholm, while it was great and it's fun and I encourage more people to do it, we should point out that the 50-50 shot called by Jazz Chisholm belongs in the same museum with the athlete showed up in the best shape of his life. I love when I'm in the best shape of my life. Okay, that's great. That is just effing wonderful. Congratulations, way to go. Turns out that hitting 218 against left-handed pitching does not play the trumpet very loudly, and that is what got Jazz Chisholm Jr. benched against a left-hander. The nerds ran the sabermetric numbers into the super gobbledygook, and it spit out. They said, let's put it in the sabermetric washing machine, and it popped out platoon player. Yes, that's if you're not starting because you can't hit left-handed pitching, is that not a platoon player? Oh, you're being mean, Maller! I know. I'm a schmuck. Nothing humbles a future $35 million a year man quite like watching Anthony Volpe, who, by the way, was there. And you were in Worcester. A few of you did attend the WooSox game on that Sunday many months ago, where I threw out the first pitch. And Anthony Volpe, at that point, was playing AAA baseball for the Scranton-Wilkes-Barre Rail Riders. And he went from the Rail Riders to the starting lineup for the Yankees and replaced in a playoff game. Playoffs! And replaced Jazz Chisholm. So imagine having somebody take your playoff at-bats who spent a good chunk of the summer playing for the Rail Riders while you sit in the dugout underneath in a hoodie ordering off the dollar menu. That's pretty much what happened there in a nutshell for Jazz. It is the Ben Maller Show. If you would like to be part, you can join us. The lines open up here, 877-99 on Fox. That's 877-996-6369 if you want to be part of the program. Also on X, at Ben Maller. That's at Ben Maller. Now, we did not talk about the White Sox and the ass. Well, 1,000, 2,000 holes. Chicago gets the win there in their wild card round. It turns out that the White Sox had a performance enhancer, a very unusual performance enhancer. We believe this is the first time in baseball history that a team has gotten this kind of performance enhancement prior to a playoff series. It's very unique and will likely never happen again in your lifetime or certainly in my lifetime. But what is it? We'll get to that, and we will do it next. However, it's live read season right now, and it's the A block, and let's see what hour it is.
7: Number one.
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0: Fox Sports Radio as we continue on through the overnight just beginning. A lot of baseball talk to get the festivities going as the Yankees are a win away from advancing. So are the Padres and the Chicago White Sox and also the Atlanta Braves as they got the win earlier during the day. We also have later on a bunch of baseball players ripping their own fans, which is just outstanding. We'll get to that. We have the Who Am I game. That'll be coming your way later this hour as well. And who knows what else. Also, the most unique performance enhancer in baseball history that has never happened before and will likely never happen again. What is that all about? We'll find out. In the meantime, you can not only support the Ben Maller Show podcast, you can also support the Fifth Hour podcast, which is a spinoff of this show, available every Friday, Saturday, and Sunday. It is a standalone podcast, which is kind of like the radio show, except not really. Check that out. Also available, you can say hello to us on X during this live radio show. And how do you do that? Well, it's at Ben Maller. Lorena is here, FSR Tech Queen.
1: Hi, Bill.
0: Don't talk to me. And over there, Koopa Loop at Bronco Fan.
2: Moo.
0: That's Bronco Fan. Your comments can and will be used against you in the court of the Maller Militia. So please, please act accordingly. We thank you. The Maller Militia with a lot to say, as you might imagine. And here we go. Alf, the alien alpiner, says, as Rice and Cam Schlittler are Massachusetts-born and bred, the Sox should fire whoever is responsible for scouting in the region. Yeah, they did highlight that a lot on the broadcast, that they were from the Commonwealth, and they came back to attack the hometown team. Femi, the top Uber Eats driver in Minnesota, says, Ben, I've never watched a WNBA game, but your guy, Steve, announcing the Lynx, has been knocked out of the first round, broke my heart. Can you please do a deep dive in the seventh hour of what happened? I have no idea what you're talking about, Femi. I have no concept of that. I did not watch a second of that. I have no interest in that. So let me know how that goes. I do broadcasting, not narrowcasting. That's a narrow audience there, unless there's the only time the WNBA is relevant is there's something political, which is often. Mark the Walker writes in. He's out wandering around Rochester. He says, A, on the Maller monologue, the highlight was definitely avoiding a Freudian slip announcing Jazz Chisholm. Yeah, I've not screwed that one up. The Cam Schlittler, that has happened. There you go. Anthony in Anaheim says, sorry to hear about your buddy, Mr. Belding. Rest in peace. Well, it wasn't a buddy. It was just a guy that happened to occasionally listen to the show and had some success in Hollywood and all that. Fargo Pete says, we need a Fargo Maller meet and greet. Can I stay at your house, Fargo Pete? Can I? What is there to do in Fargo? I've never been to Fargo. What do you do there?
1: Where is Fargo?
0: Oh my God! What state do you think Fargo is in?
1: North Connecticut.
0: See, now people think you're just being you're playing a character
1: like Northern Connecticut. They think
0: you're just doing this. You're not blonde.
1: I think it's a good guess.
0: It's a terrible guess. It's not even anywhere close to Connecticut. It's many.
1: Is it North Dakota?
0: Yes, it's North Dakota, but that's not anywhere near Connecticut.
1: It was North something.
0: Connecticut is far away from North Dakota. All right, Yankee fan Jill writes and says, "I'm so happy you can't even find fault tonight, Maller. Can I have one night to enjoy, Ben? Yeah, go ahead, knock yourself out, Jill. Enjoy. It was a good night." I'm sure I could find something. I did the Jazz Chisholm thing. I did find. Yeah, I took a shot there. Absolutely. Curmudgeon Wayne. This guy bitches about everything. He says it's NFL season. Maybe hit them first and spend the next hour with baseball, Maller. Yeah. All right. I'm glad that Curmudgeon Wayne is programming my job. That's what I need. That's when I jump off the bridge is when Curmudgeon.
1: I didn't know you were taking volunteers.
0: Well, It's nice to have a program director like Curmudgeon Wayne, I'll tell you that. The Baltimore Freeloader account writes in, he says, what the Schlittler is going on? You better learn this guy's name, last name. He's going to be around for a while. If he was a scrub, you wouldn't have to worry about learning. Well, no, I'm not worried about it. And I've said his name before, Baltimore Freeloader account. I just merely for some reason, I was like, okay, I got to make sure I say this right. And then boom, dropped, like my old dog Bella, the Shih Tzu right there. Boom. It happened. Manager Chip writes in, says, going to be beautiful when your Doyers melt down in the playoffs. Your on-air tantrum is going to be biblical. Ah, please. Those days are over. The Dodgers just buy all the good players and they win, and that's what they do these days, and that's that. So we did not mention the White Sox and the A's. 1-1,000, 2-1,000 holes. The White Sox beat the A-holes 6-3 in game one, best of three AL wildcard series. That is Chicago's first postseason win since 2021. I was barely alive back then. And Mr. Montgomery getting it done there. He dropped a ninth in the batting order. Hit a 430-something foot home run there for the White Sox. He hit 31 homers this season. Also set a new major league record, Colson Montgomery, with 227 strikeouts as Chicago completes the turnaround. Three straight 100-loss seasons because they were tanking. Of course, I love how all these stories, oh, what a rags-to-riches story. None of those stories point out that was an intentional losing situation by the White Sox. I have yet to see one of those stories saying, hey, they were trying to lose, dummies. No, it's all, oh, it was such a sad, they were trying to win, and they lost on it. No, they weren't trying to win. They were not trying to win. If they're trying to win, you don't lose 100 games. You don't lose 100 games, you're trying to win. You might lose once in a while, but not 3 years in a row. That was a strategic tank. Tanky McTank. It's on the McDonald's menu. Tanky McTank. Says, oh, they lost 100 games, three straight years, and a modern record, 121 losses in 2024. And now they're the first team ever to follow that up with a playoff berth. Okay, great. Meanwhile, Houston, the cheaters over there, they became the first team to reach the postseason without a winning record forever, capturing the American League West. They were 81-81, and it's pretty funny. All those fans that cheered the cheating in Houston, they had other things to do. The stadium was pretty empty. They had announced the attendance at 34,000 people. That was some fuzzy math right there. Stadium seats about 41,000. And the Houston fans booed. They booed, which is, you know what they should have done is bang on trash cans. That would have helped out the team. That worked in the World Series years ago. Just bang on trash cans or bring the buzzer. Hey, I'm checking for the buzzer. You know, that kind of thing. No? Put a little thing in there like a, you know, you don't want a whistle? How about a whistle? No? All right. Well, the White Sox one win away from advancing while the 500 A-holes, despite making the playoffs for the ninth time in 10 seasons, which is only possible because the commissioner has no balls. The franchise should have been banned from the postseason. That's a different conversation. So they face elimination. And the story here, though, performance enhancer. Let me see here if Anthony in Louisiana knows what kind of performance enhancer the White Sox had. Hello, Anthony in Louisiana.
2: Hey. How you doing, Bean?
0: Anthony, you're my baseball insider. Do you know what kind of performance enhancer the White Sox had that has never happened before in baseball history and will likely never happen again?
2: Yeah. Oh, I heard the White Sox beat the Astros. I don't know. I like football.
0: Now, see, that's a drop. We can put that, I like football. That's a drop. We got to save that, Lorena. That could be a drop. Well, do you know who the Pope is?
2: Yeah, I heard him before.
0: What's the name of the Pope right now? Who's our current Pope? Not my Pope.
2: But I forgot his name.
0: You forgot the Pope. Pope Leo.
2: Pope Leo, yeah.
0: Yeah, Pope Leo.
1: He wears Nikes.
0: Pope Leo. Well, Pope Leo sent a letter of support to the Chicago White Sox before the wild card opener against Houston. And the White Sox shared it publicly a couple hours before the game. Pope Leo, real name Robert, is a Chicago guy. A native, longtime White Sox fan. Do they have a black box at the Vatican so he can watch the White Sox, games? he was elected Pope back in, I'm not done telling your story, Anthony, in May of 2025. And the Pope wrote that sports can be a, quote, school of life, stressing sharing, respect, and unity rather than victory at any cost. And he also expressed hope that the White Sox would foster friendship and solidarity. Okay. He offered blessings to Jerry Reinsdorf and the organization and all that. So there you go. The Pope. Imagine all the things going on the Pope has to do, and he's sitting there. Do you think he actually wrote the letter? He probably did write the letter. He's a White Sox fan. He's from Chicago.
1: For sure he wrote it. Yeah.
0: That's kind of got to be weird, right? Like, if you're the Pope, that's your last job, right? You don't retire from the Pope. That's it. You're the Pope until you retire.
1: You got to have a hobby.
0: And you know where you're going to be buried, the whole thing. I mean, that's kind of crazy, right, Anthony?
2: Yeah, that's crazy.
0: That's like we talk about tenured Supreme Court justice, but this is more than that. All right. Now go ahead, Anthony. Go ahead.
2: Hey, Coos.
1: I'm so glad that Ben was not done because I had a mouthful of hot dog. And I, yeah.
2: Hey, Coos.
1: How you doing, Anthony? Mm.
2: Mm-hmm. How you doing? Lorraine.
1: What?
2: You pray for me, Thursday. I'm having all surgery Thursday.
1: Oh yes, I remember. You are going under the knife.
0: This has been going on for 2 months.
1: Yeah, unless they reschedule you again.
2: I'm gonna get some teeth taken out. I'm not going under the knife.
0: You're not going under
1: the
0: knife.
1: No? Getting teeth taken out counts. I count that.
2: Yeah, Lorraine.
0: Oh, it's playing guess what?
2: Then I'm gonna let y'all go. Oh, you know how many blondes it takes to change the light bulb?
0: Oh, he's doing blonde jokes now. One.
2: One, because they had to ask for directions. Yeah, I have a knife.
0: Okay, there you go. Anthony.
1: Thanks, Anthony.
0: He'll be appearing at Ha Ha's in Baton Rouge coming up this weekend, so make sure go out to Ha Ha's and support Anthony there. Ivan the Terrible. Not handling the downfall of the embarrassing franchise in Houston very well. He's getting very upset. He told me to shut up. He says, I turned myself into a clown. Ivan, I don't know if you were watching. I know you don't want to talk about it, but hey, what were your fellow a-hole fans doing there? What were they doing? Boo! Boo, boo, boo, boo, boo! A lot of boos. A lot of boos. And I did see, I believe it was on The Athletic, the Astro players ripping their own fans for booing them and not showing up for the playoff loss. One of the relievers you've never heard of for the A-holes said the fans here are definitely spoiled with a lot of ALCS and World Series runs. And he says, we have to earn that right to bring this team back to that position. That being said, the no-name reliever said, when this team was in their first playoff series 10 years ago, Minute Maid Park was probably packed. It makes a big difference. If we were in Chicago, it'd probably be as loud as blank, he said. And the players upset, which is par for the course, right? These guys are all spoiled and, you know, pampered athletes, and they want everything to be perfect. And I think it's great. A franchise that has never won a legitimate World Series, a despicable bunch of a-holes that were not punished for cheating the game of baseball, the single greatest scandal in the history of baseball, and Rob Manfred allowed that franchise to get away with it. It's embarrassing. It's absolutely embarrassing. Yeah, I know. All right. Curmudgeon Wayne says, I'd rather walk into a hornet's nest than go to Fargo. There's got to be stuff to do in Fargo. It's got to be like a pinball place. You can go to a bar and play pinball. No? Late Night Drug Tester says, with all the blowouts on night one of the MLB playoffs, they may as well let the Twins and Royals in and given the same kind of effort. Well, speaking of that, this was a historical night. We have the fun fact of the hour. As you know, we love fun facts here on the Ben Maller Show.
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0: Well, prior to Tuesday night, there were 30 postseason shutouts decided by 8 or more runs, with the Yankees and Padres both winning by that margin. This is the first time it has happened twice in the same day in baseball history. So you had a historical night of dull. All right, Ben Maller Show. Time now for the Who Am I game. This is where we pretend to be somebody else, as we call it the Who Am I game. Ben Rice had 6 runs batted in for the Bronx Bombers. I was the last Yankee player to have 6 ribbies in a postseason game. Again, who? Ben Rice, 6 runs batted in. He had the grand salami to blow the game open there late. 6 RBIs for the Bronx Bombers. I was the last Yankee player with 6 ribbies during a postseason game. Who am I? That is the question, the answer. We'll get to it. We'll do it next.
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0: 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Catch that, subscribe, and it'll show up in your timeline. We'll pay off the Who Am I game in a moment. Right now, though, let's go right to the phones. And John is in the state of Georgia, and he's a Bravo fan, I believe. Hello, John. Welcome. What's going on, John? John?
1: How's it going, man? I'm a big Braves fan. I work from like 3 in the afternoon to 3 in the morning, and one of the strange things, you know, we got that 2 o'clock slot earlier today with the game, so I got to listen to it on the radio. But our radio

0: guys are actually pretty good. It's a guy, Ben Ingram and Joe Simpson, they call it, you know. And, man, it was just so – it was such a great game listening to on the radio with them. The eighth inning, you know, when Riley hit that three-run home, it was just really
1: – That's a bailout. That is a bailout. Braves were – the Phillies had their closer on the mound. The Braves were in trouble.
0: They were, yeah. But, you know, it's one of them things. And it sounded great, but I couldn't watch it. But I just wonder, I don't know if you saw it, or did the stadium look full? What was your take on it, man?
1: It was fuller than Houston, I know that. But, you know, it seemed people complained about the 2 o'clock start. And I agree, like you, I have weird hours. So for me, it's like it's like playing a game in the middle of the night when you play an afternoon game like that. But people complained about everything. They complain the games are at night. Oh, it's at night. Oh, we gotta wait. You know, and all this. So it's like there's no perfect solution. It is disrespectful, though. You would agree, right, John, to the Atlanta Braves that they
0: do. I feel it was, but you know, it doesn't really bother me. I think that the Braves, you know, the Phillies are always like a thorn in the side to the Braves. You know, and getting that first win is great, but. Later on today, you know, it's 3 o'clock here in the East Coast, but they got to win this game. They got to, even they stand a chance because they got to, the next is, I think it's the Dodgers, right? And
1: yes, that would be,
0: man, that's going to be,
1: well,
0: but anyway,
1: all right, you're feeling good. I wouldn't get too, the Dodgers are not invincible. They look invincible. They're not invincible, so we'll see. All right, thank you for staying up, and we'll see what happens with that. Christopher Sanchez, rather, the ace of the Phillies, is on the mound in that game. Time now, though, for the payoff on the Who Am I game, and here we go. Ben Rice was oh so nice. He had 6 runs batted in.
2: Who?
1: Ben Rice for the Bronx Bombers, and it turns out that I was the last Yankees player to have 6 ribbies during a postseason game. It's been a minute. Who am I? That is the question. What is the answer? And let's see here. Alf,
2: who?
1: The alien opiner, going with inmate and former Yankee Mel Hall.
3: Wrong!
1: Who we checked last time you brought Mel Hall's name up. I think it was you. I think he's getting out in a couple of years, Mel Hall. He's been in prison for a long, long time. Femi in Minnesota going, Susan Rice is the answer. Who else? Malaprop guy says Babe Ruth. He regularly had 6 ribbies or 6 ribeyes during the regular season and postseason play. That's from Malaprop guy. Jerry in a jar says it would be J.J. McCarthy's spiraling career. That's the answer. Who else? Fargo Pete says got to be Fargo native. Roger Maris. There you go. What else do we have? Page down. Rob in the 321 says former Yankee great Toby Hera. Didn't he play like a dozen games or something like that for the Yankees 1 year, Toby Hera? That's a name only old dudes know, Toby Hera. Frank Hauser going with God Sham God as his answer. What else do we have? Lucille Ball from Eileen in San Francisco, no longer banned from the X Machine. She's back. What do we have? I see a page, Dan. Eric's going with Robinson Cano, don't you know? Who else do we have? Geography teacher from Michael in Tulsa. Page, Dan. Mr. October, Reggie Jackson. And other people just commenting on Anthony in Anaheim. And his phone calls. All right, one more time. So Ben Rice, 6 runs batted in for the Bronx Bombers, and I was the last Yankee player to have 6 ribbies during a postseason game. Who am I? All right, Lorena, who am I?
4: The man with the voice, Morgan Freeman.
1: Morgan Freeman, is that correct? No.
4: Darn it.
1: The correct answer, wasn't Morgan Freeman on College Game Day? He looked kind of old. Wasn't that somebody said that? Somebody sent that to me. Said he was. I think it was him.
4: Well, he is kind of old.
1: Well, he is old. He's like old, really old, like old, old. Good for him to be old. It's good. It's lucky to be old. The correct answer is Robbie Cano. Don't you know? Back in 2011, along with Hideki Matsui, Bernie Williams, and Bobby Richardson, the other Yankees to do it back in the day.
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16: Heavy rain and thunderstorms continue across the Southwest and the Plains. Moisture from the remnants of Tropical Storm Polo will bring showers and thunderstorms to parts of Arizona and New Mexico, with the greatest flooding concerns shifting eastward into the Southern Plains. Phoenix could see some showers with a high of 90, while Las Vegas stays mostly sunny and dry with a high of 92. Further east, New Mexico, western Texas, Oklahoma, and Kansas face a greater threat of heavy rain and thunderstorms with possible flooding. The South and the Gulf Coast remain warm and humid, with temperatures in the 80s and 90s and a few scattered thunderstorms, while the Midwest sees showers and thunderstorms spreading north and east with the possibility of locally heavy rain. The Northeast turns cooler with highs mainly in the 60s and 70s with scattered light showers. California is staying mostly dry with coastal temperatures in the 70s. Inland valleys will be topping out in the 80s and the 90s. And the Northwest will be cooler, staying in the 60s with rain from Washington and Oregon into Idaho and Montana. And Hurricane Nolo is pulling away from the Hawaiian Islands, although some lingering moisture could still produce some showers. That's your national forecast. I'm Tammy Trujillo.
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17: Here's what you need to know.
18: The Yankees dominated their wild card opener 9-0 over Boston. Ben Rice with four hits, including a solo homer and a grand slam. Aaron Judge of New York is out this series with a strained calf. In San Diego, the Padres shut out the Cubs 8-0. Winning pitcher Michael King had a no-hitter until one out in the seventh. The Padres, over the final 3 weeks of the season, went 17-3. The White Sox won at Houston 6-3. The Astros, with runners in scoring position, went 0-7. And the day started in Atlanta, where the Braves' Austin Riley hit a three-run homer bottom of the eighth, beating Philadelphia 5-3. The loss to closer Joan Duran, who pitched two innings. The Giants released wide receiver Odell Beckham. WNBA playoff wins for Indiana and for New York, which eliminated number one Minnesota. And among the NHL season openers, Florida in overtime won 1-0 at Carolina. Victories for Boston and Montreal. I'm Steve DeSager.
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1: That was definitely not the Philly special. Not the Philly special. Welcome in the beginning of another hour of the Ben Maller Show. 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It's all about the disclosures. And then I think I got this message. It was Lauro, our guy, my old producer when I worked at the briefly worked at that other station in Boston. And Lauro was one of my board ops there. And he said, "Hey, Maller, can you tell me about DraftKings?" I said, "Yes, Lauro Jr., absolutely I can. 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Football is here, and so is DraftKings. 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The crown is yours. Our in-depth, around-the-clock team coverage continues. And our lead this hour from Georgia. We go to the south, below the Mason-Dixon line. Now, we were going to start this hour. The plan, if you look at the big board, not a list, big board. If you look at the big board, the plan in our afternoon production meeting was to start with the Padre-Cub game. That game was such a dud. How big a dud was it? It was such a dud, we decided to pivot. And we're going to start with the game that was the better game. And that's not the game in San Diego, Cubs and Padres. So we'll go later to the late game. We'll start with the early game on the National League side of the card. And dum-da-dum-dum-dum. But the better story is in that Atlanta-Philadelphia game. So wild card round, game number one. And after a season in the dungeon, Austin Riley, who was not only a baseball player, he had been terrible for the Atlanta Braves this year. Well, he woke from his coma and hit the Earl Weaver special. That's an outdated reference, but there used to be this little guy, little short guy who managed the Baltimore Orioles named Earl Weaver, and he loved the three-run homer. And he would have absolutely loved the fact that Austin Riley hit a three-run bopper off the Philadelphia Phillies closer Joan Duran in the eighth inning. And that lifted Atlanta to a 5-3 win over Philadelphia in game number one of the National League series there. The Phillies had taken a 3-2 lead in the seventh inning. You saw the game, you know, it was an afternoon game, but JT Realmuto, the catcher, hit a two-run triple, and that led the Phillies to take the lead briefly. And then the interim manager, Donnie Baseball, Don Mattingly, made what many are saying is an unconventional move for modern baseball. What did Don Mattingly do? Well, he decided to bring in Duran as closer in the seventh inning. Yeah, oh my God, this is always, oh my God. Yep, can you believe that? What is he trying to kill him? Trying to kill him? Brought in his closer in the seventh inning? And he hadn't pitched in the seventh inning all year because, of course, none of these guys go above and beyond the call of duty. It's the bare minimum, the bare necessities. That's how baseball's operated for years. You don't go above and beyond. There's no pride in performance. Do the bare minimum. Save it for the playoffs. Okay, fine. So Mattingly getting ripped because it didn't work. Donnie Baseball had the strategy all mapped out, said it was all planned out. Now, Mattingly did defend the move afterwards. Donnie Baseball saying, we had our best guy out there. You know, the best means as good as all the rest. You live with this one. Close quote from Don Mattingly. Nonetheless, he's still getting charbroiled, Don Mattingly, for this. It's a good jumping off point. Let us discuss. So the question here, Philadelphia Phillies manager Don Mattingly and his decision to use closer Joan Duran in the seventh inning. Use him early. It's much earlier than you normally would bring in a closer. Thumbs up. Or thumbs down, thumbs up, thumbs down, based on the decision, not the result. Based on the decision, not the result. So I've got BMX bike, Potbelly, and Mayo Clinic. And we'll combine all of these things together, and we'll see which way the ball bounces on this one. So in terms of the question, Don Mattingly getting killed here for this decision to bring in his closer early, you go thumbs up or thumbs down. Again, just based on the decision, not the outcome. We know the outcome. If you just based on the outcome, that's a terrible decision. But I'm going to go thumbs up. I like the move, so I'm going to go thumbs up. Don Mattingly committed the unforgivable baseball sin. He used his top pitcher when the game actually mattered instead of saving the top guy for some hypothetical situation that may or may not happen down the line. And it's old school. And when I say old school, it's like what I was raised on. I guess I'm old. But it was old school, and Mattingly made the right call. He did. You can't coach scared. In fact, we have the audio. I just saw this, but we have the audio. Here's Don Mattingly. Let's hear what he had to say.
19: Yeah, we show up and play. And these guys have been here before, so that game the other day felt like a must win. I mean, we didn't know what was going to happen in the other game, playing at the same time. So, I mean, that was a must win for us there. We're back there tomorrow.
1: All right, back there tomorrow. It's kind of generic. But he stood by the move. Baseball spent roughly 100 years telling us that managers should trust their gut. And it's only the last 20 years or so that they've gotten away from that. Really the last 15 years, give or take. So you're not supposed to trust your gut. You're supposed to trust the algorithm. You're supposed to trust the sabermetrics, the super nerds, the Ivy League people that use big words so they sound smarter, those people. And of course, now, after all that 100 years of baseball where you trust your gut, now people are angry because Don Mattingly trusted his gut. What's wrong with you, Donnie Baseball? So Duran, the closer, is, by all accounts, the top pitcher the Phillies have in their bullpen. And they were going against the meat of the Atlanta Braves lineup, and you want to lose with your top guy. Now, you want to win with your top guy, but if you're going to lose, you're like, okay, I got a top guy out there, and that's that. And the plan did not fail. The execution failed. The plan was effing brilliant by the Fightin' Phils. The plan was effing brilliant. The execution failed. So Duran, the closer, he breezed through the seventh. You saw the game. He pitched very well in the seventh. I think it was like 11 pitches or something like that. But with two outs in the eighth inning, the old bugaboo popped up, this unravel. Now, why did it unravel? Duran blew it because he gave up the home run to Austin Riley, if you're looking at the Philadelphia Phillies side of things. However, there was a play by the Phillies that opened things up and rattled Duran, the closer. And that play was made or not made by shortstop Trey Turner, who has been Edward Scissorhands defensively. He's been terrible. And he failed to make a play that would have changed the game dramatically. And it was a play that you have to make. And we're not doing it. It was the infield single. It was a difficult play, but not an impossible play. A big league shortstop should make that play. You got to make that play in the playoffs. He crossed over second base to field the ball and then did not get the runner out at that particular point. So nobody gets in the playoffs. You don't get the perfect scenario. It's not a country club. You're asked to go above and beyond the call of duty, which is what supposedly makes it fun. And you don't get your nap time like you're supposed to get and your preferred inning. You don't get all those things. You don't save the parachute. There's an old line. You don't save the parachute because you're worried you might need it closer to the ground. No. When you fall out of the plane, you wait a couple of seconds or so and then you pull the parachute. You don't wait and say, well, maybe I should get a little closer to the ground to pull the parachute. No. So I don't have a problem with what Mattingly did. It obviously backfired and blew up and the Braves won the game and all that. But I like it. I'm fine with it. And so we'll see what happens here as the Phillies now face elimination. Atlanta one win away from a date in La La Land with the Dodgers. Now, to the late game on the National League card in San Diego. To San Diego we go. NL wildcard, Cubbies and Padres, America's finest city. It's on the police cars. It used to be on the police cars. I don't know if it is anymore. It used to be on the police cars when I was down there. Anyway, the Padres. Boy, you talk about a waylay situation. They waylaid the Cubs. 8-0. 8-0. They served up steaks of bear. You get a steak of bear. You get a steak of bear. You get the Cubby bear. 8-0 in game number one of the NL wildcard series. So that means the Padres now, going back to the regular season, are 18-3 over their last 21 games. I'm told that's good. PED cheat forever, Fernando Tatis. Currently got the good stuff there. He had the party starter. He had the party favors there to begin the night as Fernando Tatis Jr. blasting the very first pitch he saw. 405 feet, a leadoff ding-dong for Fernando Tatis Jr. Manny Machado, who was stealing money much of this year for the Padres. Machado homered in the first inning as well. San Diego's starting pitcher, Michael King, the former Yankee, flirting with a no-hitter. He allowed one hit over seven scoreless innings with eight strikeouts. The no-hit bid was broken up by Nico Hoerner of the Cubbies there, broke it up in the seventh. Now, the better story is on the Chicago side in the losing locker room. The Cubs starting pitcher Matthew Boyd rode the vomit comet as he got absolutely smashed to smithereens. So the question, what the hell happened to the Chicago Cubs? What happened to the Cubbies in the opener of the MLB playoffs? So apparently nobody told the Cubs that the playoffs actually started on Tuesday. They did not get the text message that they needed to be. They thought that was a workout. Oh, we'll show up. Let's kind of go through the motions. Okay, that's good. Why not? So they showed up to the ballpark. There they were at Petco Park in downtown San Diego with all the crackheads around the ballpark and the fentanyl addicts right there in downtown San Diego. Go visit San Diego. It's beautiful. Downtown, way to go. So they're down there at Petco like tourists. And they accidentally wandered for some reason into a private event, and that was the game. They spent nine innings playing possum, and unfortunately nobody explained to Craig Council's baseball team the part where they have to stop playing possum. They didn't stop playing possum. And we got to go back to Matthew Boyd, the starting pitcher for the Cubs, who got the ball from Craig Council there, starting a playoff game, not his first playoff appearance or anything like that. And it looked, while he was on the mound, like he was working the lunch rush at Potbelly Sandwich Shop. He's serving up sandwiches. You get a meatball sub. You get a meatball sub. You get a meatball sub. Everybody gets a meatball sub. Now, meanwhile, Pete Crow Armstrong, the golden boy, Mr. Chicago, was Mr. Whiff-a-go in this particular game. Three strikeouts. He did have a walk. Whee! Three strikeouts, though, for Mr. MVP. You've all given him the MVP there, Pete Crow Armstrong. The Cubbies ended up getting not only hoodwinked, they were bamboozled and hornswoggled, and they got all three. And Michael King, who was on the mound, he did not pitch against the Cubs. He conducted a nine-inning faith-healing convention. Petco Park was like a baseball tent revival there. They were wild and crazy. Man, it was like the World Series there for the Padre fan. The Padre fans, it was such a crazy scene there. It was like a faith-healing convention-type thing where you're like, whoa, I think some of the people had left the ballpark. They were speaking in tongues by the middle part of that game there as they got it done. And Tatis starting things off with a home run, and the 35,000 people got baptized there in San Diego from that home run. And Chicago's offense produced just three hits in a playoff game. They must have used the same hitting strategy the Red Sox used in their game, just three hits, presumably because San Diego eventually got bored late in the game, and so the Cubs got a few garbage time hits. And the Cubbies cranking up the old AC/DC for this game. They were thunderstruck. Absolutely thunderstruck. All right, final point. Let's go back. I want to go back to the Yankees and Red Sox game because there was something said on the broadcast which was so ridiculous. I thought I might have not heard it. I thought maybe my mind was playing tricks with me and this conversation did not happen. So I don't know if you were watching the game. It was on NBC. I don't know if you saw the game or not. Maybe you did. Maybe you have no idea what I'm talking about, but I'm going to relay what I heard, and then I want to talk about it. So during the Red Sox-Yankee game, the broadcast had Lou Merlone, who was there, and Anthony Rizzo, and they had Joe Girardi. But this is Lou Merlone, who's a Red Sox homer, and then Anthony Rizzo, who played for the Yankees a couple years ago and all that. So they were there doing their thing, and it seemed like Rizzo made an excuse and for the Red Sox, and then Lou Merlone backed up the excuse. So let me explain. So both agreed that the Red Sox were winning too much. Remember the Red Sox won 27 of 30 games? Remember that? A crazy month of baseball, 27-3 over a 30-game stretch. And that led Lou Merlone and Anthony Rizzo, seemingly with a straight face. I don't think I was getting punked. They claimed that that much success put a strain on the team mentally and physically. All right. Now I'm paraphrasing. That's what they said. So here's the question. You've got Lou Merlone and Anthony Rizzo claiming the Red Sox, they won too much. They won too much during their 27-3 stretch of baseball. And it took a toll on the team mentally and physically. So how are you processing this conversation, if at all? All right, so this take, and I'm in the hot take business, this take is so egregious, this hot take, that it deserves a whole page of puffy stickers and a whole crate of juice boxes. That is how egregious this is. In the pantheon of meathead former jocks who benefit from the jockocracy to get these great broadcasting jobs, and there have been plenty of them that have done this, this is head and shoulders and a protein shake above the competition. Like, what are we doing? Does someone need to call the Mayo Clinic? Boston came down with a severe case of winning too much. Oh, no! The Red Sox won 27 of 30. Oh, my God! Yeah, only modern professional sports could diagnose winning as a medical condition. Way to go, Lou Merlone and Anthony Rizzo. Dum-da-dum-dum-dum. My God. Imagine being paid. Imagine being paid to say that winning became such a burden. They needed a cleanse, a losing cleanse. It's so dumb. It's so dumb. It really is. It's crazy. Like, the Red Sox were victims of their own success. And somebody cue the tiny violin there and get the duck boats and all that stuff. My God. Now, that's not analytics. That is not analytics. That is something you hear, that kind of conversation, from somebody calling an overnight talk radio show at 3:30 in the morning. Kind of like when I'm on. That's what you hear, right? Somebody that spent all night at the bar and got completely sloshed and then says, let me call into Maller and give a terrible take. Okay. No, no, no. These guys were actual former athletes. Y'all tell me how important that is to be a former athlete, to give takes like that. Well, that's very important. Way to go. Now, back in my day, teams handled the burden of winning by trying to continue to win. Oh, you're such a boomer. I know. Yes, the Red Sox didn't need just one loss. They needed a slumpcation is what they needed. They needed a slumpcation. Talk about first world problems. It is the Ben Maller Show. Is a line open for the first time all night. If you'd like to snatch that line right now, 877-99 on Fox. Now, you don't have to call. There's plenty of people on hold here, but there's one line open, 877-996-6369, also on X, at Ben Maller. That is at Ben Maller if you'd like to be part of the live radio program. Well, somebody's got some explaining to do involving the pregame festivities at one of these Major League Baseball playoff games. Also, a reminder that social media is forever. Forever and ever and ever. We'll get to that, and we will do it next. However, it's a block party kind of a day, and it is the A block. What hour is it?
0: Number two.
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17: It was week three in the NFL. The Commanders held formation against Seattle, while the Steelers won in a divisional slugfest. The Cowboys got waxed in Brazil by the Ravens, and the Broncos bucked the Rams in a thriller. It's week four in the NFL. 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

0: 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If you love the show, we're on 5 nights a week, 4 hours a night. That's 20 hours. One-man show. Normally the two-man shows these days, but just one gas bag here, blowing the nighttime hours away, one take at a time. 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That's 877-996-6369. Also on X at Ben Maller. That's at Ben Maller. Lorena's hitting a bunch of buttons right there. You can say hello to Lorena, FSR Tech Queen.
1: I love this song.
0: And the Koopa Loop at a Bronco Fan. Your comments can and will be used against you in the court of the Maller Militia, so please act accordingly. Back to it. Patrick in San Diego, a.k.a. DJ Spin. Now, Patrick's been a loyal minion for many, many years, and I don't know how many years exactly, but he's been with the show a long time. We love Patrick. He gets very protective of his Padres. Very protective. He's like a helicopter parent when it comes to the Padres. And so he was offended, but what I thought was mostly a ripping the Cubs monologue and talking about what it was like in San Diego. It appeared to be like a religious revival. It's like a World Series atmosphere for a freaking wild card game on a random Tuesday night in September. And so I thought that was very kind. I was Benny Brightside when it came to the Padres. But no. No. DJ Spin, Patrick in San Diego says, I knew it! I knew it! And you are going to say something about Fernando Tatis's PEDs. Well, so am I not supposed to bring that up? I didn't know the rules. Are there rules? Am I in trouble now?
2: Shut your yap.
0: He served an 80-game suspension for cheating in 2022 and then couldn't hit a home run the first half of the season, then all of a sudden starting hitting home runs again. I don't know why. I'm sure there was nothing odd about that. I don't think he went to any pharmacy or anything like that. Or I'm sure he did not get anything to help him hit home runs. No. I am not saying that. Let the record show, I do not believe Fernando Tatis, who could not hit a home run to save his life the first part of the season, I do not believe he went back on the PEDs again. I do not believe that. So I don't want that out there. I am not saying that Tatis did PEDs again. I am not saying that. I just want to point that out. Michael in Tulsa, Oklahoma writes, and he says, Ben, between the fighting Phils and the E-A-G-L-E-S, lose, the Phillies and Eagles, at what point could Philly steal Cleveland's Factory of Sadness title? I'm fairly certain the smelter has been turned on and there might be something coming out of the smokestacks in southeastern Pennsylvania. Well, Michael, you've failed to mention, while the Eagles did not show up to their game against the Bears, and that was a zero-effort performance there by the Philadelphia Eagles, and the Philadelphia Phillies fought back, had the lead, and were in position to win a game started by Chris Sale until their closer rode the vomit comet, you failed to mention the Philadelphia 76ers, LeBron James, his first moment in uniform as a Philadelphia 76er, and he said, essentially, I would have signed with the Knicks instead. He made it seem like he didn't really want to play for the Sixers. Like, the Sixers were plan B. His original plan was to play for the Knicks, and then the Knicks had to win. And the thing that nobody's pointed out that I remember when LeBron was in Cleveland, I think it was with Cleveland, the first time. Many, many years ago. And LeBron had made some comments, and I tried to find them, and I think it might have been somebody like in the LeBron inner circle. But somebody around LeBron in his circle, I think it might have even been LeBron, they were saying, well, LeBron's not going to play in New York because of James Dolan, that Dolan's not a good owner, and he didn't want to play for James Dolan. So now we're supposed to believe that LeBron was more than willing to play for the Knicks and Dolan, who, to my knowledge, hasn't changed his ways at all. Well, he's still the same James Dolan, and you know, the guy that has the surveillance state at Madison Square Garden, where they track you. You use AI, is what I read online, all kinds of things to track you, and they don't allow anyone that says said anything bad about James Dolan in the building, supposedly. So it's an odd thing. Anyway, let's go to the phones, and we'll say hello to Eeny, Meeny, Miny, Mo. Let's go to Mike. He's in Minneapolis. He's driving home from the bar. Let's hope he's working. He worked at the bar, and he wasn't a customer at the bar. Hello, Mike. Welcome.
1: Big Ben Maller just pulled on to the home stretch here.
0: Good.
1: Pulling into the driveway.
0: All right. All right. We'll make this a brief call so you can go into your house. We don't want to keep you
1: so
0: too long.
1: There's a lot of tears for the Minnesota Lynx today. Number one all season. They just got swept by the Liberty. And all I got to say about it is I don't have to hear about it anymore.
0: Yeah.
1: So pretty cool.
0: Yeah, it was. We were all devastated here. We were so emotional. We decided not to talk about it or watch it. We were very worked up here for the Lynx.
2: Distraught, even.
0: We decided to pretend. I think the proper way to handle it as a talk show is to pretend like it didn't happen, and because we didn't know it happened. You know, it's like the old: if a tree falls in the forest, if no one's, you know, yeah.
1: Well, go Liberty, I guess, for the rest of the
0: Okay, game. Thank you. All right, my God, go to your house. Never call me again. Ever. Never. Never! Scotty is on the pike, and he's hanging out in the Commonwealth. Hello, Scotty. Welcome.
3: What's up, Ben?
0: You want to talk some hot W? You want to talk some hot WNBA, Scotty, like that guy? No?
3: Well, I'm pretty sure Mike was a customer, not an employee.
0: It would appear. It would appear that way.
3: It certainly sounded that way.
0: Yeah.
3: No, we'll talk about opening night, NHL, Bees, 3-0 winners against the original six rival. Come on.
0: Hey, can we talk about that for a second? Does the NHL need to hire someone to be in charge of making the schedule? Who is it at the NHL that decides, rather than have our own night where we're the standalone event, why don't we, you know, rather than start on, I don't know, Monday, when there was, you know, I know there's Monday Night Football, but let's be real. Monday would have been better, or just a random day where there's not much going on. The NHL decides to start their season, and they get overshadowed by the baseball playoff. Like, who's making the schedule at the NHL? Do you know the guy's name, Scotty, on the pike? Who's making the schedule for the NHL? That does not seem like a great move by the National Hockey League to try to get the full attention, the most bang for your buck.
3: Yeah, it's wicked retarded, that's for sure. I don't disagree with you.
0: We agree. So you were watching the baseball. You were watching the hockey. Is what you're saying?
3: Well, listening to it on the radio because I'm out working.
0: Okay,
3: so I listen to it on the radio, and I can't get stuck back into the fellowship of the miserable with the Red Sox again right now. They just don't have a chance. They're not going to. You know, they're most likely going to get swept. I give them credit for, you know, getting out of the doldrums midway through the season. They had a nice little run, and they, you know, yeah, you got in the playoffs. I don't think it warranted champagne and ski goggles.
0: Nobody celebrates more than baseball players. Man, they have a good old time, those baseball players. They don't do that in basketball, except when you win the championship. And in hockey, do they do it? Do they every round? Do they go crazy in hockey? No, they don't. Okay.
3: No, they don't even touch the conference trophy.
0: Yeah,
3: you know, when they win their conference, they don't even touch that.
0: Baseball players, they let their hair down. Those baseball players, man, they have a good old time. Good old time. Yeah.
3: Hey, you know, on your first read, your however was spot on, asshole. Good job by you.
0: Oh well, thank you. I appreciate that. As you know, I am an honorary Masshole. As you know, Masshole Mickey, may he rest in peace. He gave me the nickname, so I've been deputized by a true person from the Commonwealth. So there you go.
3: No, you nailed it, brother.
0: All right, awesome. Thank you, Scotty. All right, there's Scotty on the pike, driving around out there working.
4: Can I ask a question, Ben?
0: Yes, Koopa Loop would like to add a question. You want to go wicked? You want to say wicked?
4: Why are hockey fans so obsessed with the original six?
0: It is annoying. It is annoying. I, you know, I don't, I couldn't answer. I'm
4: like,
0: not
4: cool,
0: a,
4: the
0: I'm
4: franchise
0: not...
4: has been around a long time. Like, do we do that when, like when the Bears and the Packers
0: oh,
4: play?
0: No.
4: Like,
0: it's even worse than that. You know, the Cardinals are one of the original franchises.
4: Oh yeah, yeah, yeah.
0: No one's saying, hey, I'm a fan of an original NFL franchise, the Cardinals. No one in Arizona is bragging about that. They don't do it. Yeah. The funniest thing about hockey people is they bitch at me when I don't talk about hockey. And then when I talk about hockey, they bitch at me because I'm talking hockey, not the way they want me to talk hockey. So there's really a no-win situation. I am fascinated that they decided to start their season, though, at the same time of the baseball playoffs, at the same exact time, like the prime time TV window. And they're like, oh, let's play some hockey here. I was like, who sits in that boardroom and says, this is a good idea? Let's do that. Why not? That, what could possibly go wrong with that? Ferg Dog says, some in the Maller militia might not like it, but I appreciate the back-to-back baseball monologues. I don't do the streaming thing. I'm too old and set in my ways for it, so I wouldn't even know who won the games if you didn't cover them, Ben. Thank you. That's from Ferg Dog. Well, I do this as a public service for you. I do this as a public service for you. DJ Spin Patrick in San Diego says, my first call was a week before Weed Man's first call. I've been through the archives, not saying I'm better than Weed Man. Never, never say that. But I've been beside him and you since then. That's a long time.
4: Yeah.
0: Eileen in San Francisco says, the Knicks did not want LeBron. They did not want LeBron, and okay, well, they didn't have money for LeBron. Kathy in Madison says that she is listening to the show once again on the Big 1070 in Madison, Wisconsin. What are you doing, Kathy? You're listening on your local station. What is wrong with you? And there you go. It says a modern day, I guess the place she goes to listen on all these other cities' websites did not work, so... She's listening on the local station there in Madison. It is the Ben Maller Show, and who goofed, I've got to know. Who goofed, I've got to know. Pre-game, Yankees and Red Sox in the Bronx, and there was something missing. There was something missing from the game there. Pre-game festivities, Yankees and Red Sox. Did you see this story? No? You didn't see this? All right, so the Yankees are playing the Red Sox. Fine, whatever. They play each other seamlessly all the time. Blood rivals, we're told. And guess who somehow did not get introduced before the game? That would be none other than number 99 in your program, but number one in your heart, Aaron Judge. Now, Judge is not on the active roster, but normally the protocol is you introduce even the players that are hurt. Judge was not introduced prior to the Yankees and the Red Sox game one. He is not on the wild card roster because of a calf injury. The omission, though, was strange because the Yankees did introduce multiple other players who were not on the active roster, which leads to the question, who goofed? I've got to know. So a very odd decision there. And the omission by the pregame team there for the New York Yankees, and there was no explanation that was given. Did Judge have to go take a doo-doo or something like that? Maybe he was not available. I don't know. But he was not introduced there. And Judge had said he planned on being able to play for the Yankees, and obviously that did not happen. It is the Ben Maller Show. Yankees one win away from advancing, and Judge can be on the roster in the next round. Time now for the Insta-trivia. Atlanta Braves infielder Ozzie Albies became the first player to blank in postseason history. Again, Braves infielder Ozzie Albies became the first player to blank in postseason history. That's the Insta trivia. The answer, and Maller to the third degree. We'll get to that. We will do it next.
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0: Oh, reminder, next hour, we'll have the Queen of Hearts with Lorena, so we need some questions. Hashtag Queen of Hearts if you'd like to send a question in.
1: Oh, we just love love, don't we, Bill?
0: Speak for yourself. That'll be next hour, the Queen of Hearts, hashtag Queen of Hearts, which many of you are too stupid to know how to spell, so try your best, which means as good as all the rest, the Queen of Hearts with Lorena. She'll give love advice, stock market advice, AI, you name it, global, any global issues you want resolved, peace in the Middle East, she'll help you with that. The whole thing, next hour. And here is the Insta Trivia. Atlanta Braves infielder Ozzie Albies became the first player in postseason history to do blank. Again, Ozzie Albies, first player to blank in the history of the baseball postseason. And that is the question. What is the answer? And let's see, does anyone know the answer? We go to the Great Unwashed and catch a can of corn from Alf the Alien Opiner. Femi just went with Michael Jackson as his answer. Play a flute while running the bases from Jerry in a Jar. Now, that would be good. If he had done that, that would have been very impressive. What else do we have? A page down. Read that. Score a hat trick from JT the Wingman. That'd be pretty cool. Cam Scataboo from Robin, Minnesota. It appears no one's listening. Mediocre Kabuki from Barney Miller. What else do we have? Rob in the 321 says he's the first person to be called Cuz by Anthony in Louisiana. First player to order churros during a game from Hugh on the 5. Solve a Rubik's Cube while blindfolded from Kyle. Introduce Arson Judge from Eileen in San Francisco. What else do we have? Let's see. A page down. Give birth from Johnny Q. Now, that would be impressive as well. Do you have an answer, Lorena?
1: I was going to say do it naked.
0: Do it. Play baseball naked.
1: Yep.
0: Okay.
1: Run the bases naked.
0: That'd be great.
1: Just do it naked.
0: No, that's incorrect. Ozzie Albies of the Braves became the first player to win the first ever ABS challenge in a postseason game. And that was in the second inning of the Braves game. Here we go. Here we go. Here we go. Here we go. Here we go. Here we go. Here we go.
2: How about that? To the third degree. This is when Big Ben gets grilled.
0: Koopaloop. What do we got?
3: Not long after the Dolphins fell to 0-3 on the season, it was announced that star running back Devon Achain tore his ACL and will miss the remainder of the season.
0: Yeah.
3: Ben, what are the chances that you give Miami to go winless on the season?
0: Yeah, so they're trying, the front office is trying to lose every game. At some point, like late in the year, they play the Chargers, who are already eliminated. They've got the two games with the Jets. So they should win one of those games. I'm going to say the odds of the Dolphins going winless are, that's about 25%, which are pretty high, but I still think they'll accidentally win a game. Next!
3: A report published on Monday listed three NFL head coaches who may be on the hot seat heading into Week 4. It listed Jim Harbaugh, Matt LaFleur, and Todd Bowles.
0: Yeah.
3: Could you see any of those guys getting fired midseason?
0: Yeah, well, I don't think Harbaugh, the Chargers are too cheap to fire him during the season. I think Todd Bowles is the one that will likely get whacked first. Next!
3: Drew Aller was asked about his former head coach James Franklin's hot start as the new head coach for Virginia Tech. Aller said he's not surprised because Franklin has a good track record of turning programs around. Ben, are you surprised by Virginia Tech's 4-0 start?
0: Yes, they haven't been good in years. I was a little young guy the last time they were good, the Hokies. How do we do?
3: He passes.
0: That is a win. Put it on the board. Wada, wada, wada. Maller here. 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
23: Three staccato cries of Mayday and an eyewitness report of a mid-air explosion is about all that is known this morning of the British Columbia air disaster, which yesterday claimed 52 lives.
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3: There were four wild card openers in Major League Baseball Tuesday. The late game in San Diego went to the Padres 8-0 over the Cubs. Winning pitcher Michael King had a no-hitter until one out in the seventh. The Yankees led rival Boston 2-0 in the seventh inning and beat him 9-0. Winning pitcher Cam Schlittler 6 1/3 scoreless, 10 strikeouts. Ben Rice 4 hits, including a grand slam. The White Sox won at Houston 6-3 after leading 5-0 in the fifth. And Atlanta started the day with a home comeback win against Philadelphia 5-3. Austin Riley with a three-run homer in the bottom of the eighth. The New York Giants released wide receiver Odell Beckham. In the WNBA playoffs, Indiana stayed alive, defeating Las Vegas. Caitlin Clark, 27 points, 15 assists. New York eliminated number one Minnesota in the first round. Among the NHL season openers, overtime wins for Vancouver and Florida. I'm Steve DeSager.
0: other side.
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0: And when Big Ben's up, yeah, no one is safe. And I mean no one.
4: Why'd you sign him, dummy?
0: It's Verbal Chaos with Char.
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0: Ready? Now, live from the Fox Sports Radio studios, here he is, Ben Maller.
4: A Porter exporter? Huh? What? A Porter exporter? What does that mean? Welcome in the beginning of another hour of the Ben Maller Show. We are in the air everywhere, talking into a vacuum as we keep it simple, stupid. We do coast, not you stupid, just in general. Coast to coast, border to border, and beyond on the vast and prestigiously powerful microphones of FSR emanating live from the brick house. That was weird. The music went up. Guaranteed Human from the world famous Fox Sports Radio studios were legends. Legends in broadcasting work. The great Tony Bruno helped start the network years ago. Chris Myers worked here. Kevin Frazier. Down goes Frazier. Down goes Frazier. Yes. Anyway, Nature Boy chimes in. He's answering the call of the wild along with Derek, the Bills monster, and even Mikey the Insomniac in Tampa. Remember Mikey the Insomniac? He's like, hey, I'm going to have an issue with my phone for the next month, and then I'll call you again. I think it's been about a year. Haven't heard from him. He just vanished. 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So our lead this hour, we go back to our bloodlines, to the National Football League. We go back to the NFL one more time, and our lead out of Pittsburgh, a developing story here, defensive back Joey Porter Jr. Pittsburgh Steeler defensive back Joey Porter Jr. has been the topic of a lot of trade chatter, a lot of trade rumors bouncing around the pinball machine of hot takes here this offseason and now into the season, as Porter did not get an extension. And the speculation machine has been cranked up. So if you have been following this, you likely know, but perhaps you actually have a life and you're not paying that close attention to it. So good for you. The prediction market now, the gambling market lists Joey Porter Jr. as the top trade candidate, the very top trade candidate with a deal price. They say 75% chance that Joey Porter Jr. is traded by December the 1st. Really? Okay, that's still a few months away. Now, a separate next team gambling market on the prediction market list, Pittsburgh, Detroit, and Dallas. No clear favorite, but the Giants have also been mentioned as a possibility for Joey Porter Jr. That Pittsburgh would obviously not be a trade. He'd just stay where he is right now with the Pittsburgh Steelers, the Yinzers. Now, Adam Schefter tells us, former Fox Sports Radio NFL insider Adam Schefter, a lot of you don't know that, but before he went over to that small cable channel in Connecticut, Adam worked at the NFL Network, and he was our NFL insider in the early days. There's a Fox Sports Radio fun fact for you. Anyway, Adam Schefter tells us that multiple teams are interested, as we said, and the Steelers are willing to listen, but reportedly want a massive package to wheel and deal their defensive back, who is a malcontent. So that is a good jumping off point. Let us discuss the question. What does Pittsburgh entertaining Joey Porter Jr. phone calls tell you about how badly the relationship has deteriorated? So I've got Facebook, 7-Eleven, and Airport Fish and Chips. And we will combine all of these things together, and we will bark in the park is what we're going to do. Bark, bark, park, park. So to lead off here, the Steelers, they're not taking calls because they're curious about what's available for Joey Porter Jr. They're taking calls because they're tired of Joey Porter Jr. and his shenanigans. It's pretty obvious that's what's going on. Does anyone disagree? No one's raising their hand. No one disagrees. That's right. Now, NFL divorces, and this would be an NFL divorce. NFL divorces don't often begin with a lawyer. They don't. They begin with anonymous sources, trade speculation, whether this is planted by the Steelers or whether this is planted by Joey Porter's agent. Either way, that's how this begins. It's not your traditional, hey, here's a lawyer, I'm filing for divorce. It's some anonymous rumor that so-and-so is going to be traded. And Porter wants out. He wants a new contract. Pittsburgh brass did not meet the reserve price at the Sotheby's auction. And so, as a result, he's huffing and puffing and wants to blow the whole franchise down, and that's it. So Porter has been a healthy scratch. It's a hockey term, a healthy scratch. So far, all season, Joey Porter has been a healthy scratch. And the ghost of Mike Tomlin past is haunting the facility there in Pittsburgh. Tomlin's famous line, we want volunteers, not hostages. And that's ringing around the back room at the Pittsburgh Steelers facility there, along with the terrible towels floating in the air everywhere. So the relationship is officially headed towards eventually divorce. So there will be divorce attorneys involved in this at some point. And then we'll get to the cardboard box stage of events. And then eventually someone will have to call a U-Haul or possibly go down to Home Depot and rent one of those trucks for like $20 a day. And then, of course, we know it's always the upcharges on that and whatnot. So Porter went from franchise cornerstone in Pittsburgh to pricing himself out. The Steelers did not think he was worth the money. So now he becomes a Facebook marketplace defensive back. Serious inquiries only if you'd like to get your hands on this item on the Facebook marketplace with Joey Porter Jr. Now enter Dallas. Always enter Dallas when a name player has been put on the auctioning block. You always have to bring in Dallas. Now we expect Jerry Jones to be all over this, to be all over this. Another shopping spree, impulse type purchase for a star player who hasn't yet made an all-pro team and is demanding one of those oversized cartoon checks. The Acme cartoon Looney Tunes check situation. So Jerry does not shop from a grocery list. He does not. Having watched this from afar, Jerry Jones does not believe in a shopping list at the grocery store. He shops from the display window. It's one of the reasons that if you go to the store and, you know, right when you check out at the store, they always have like the candy bars and they have the little knickknack things. That's an impulse purchase. You didn't go into the store needing that. And when I worked at the other station in Boston briefly, one of the other talk show hosts that I befriended, his day job was as a lollipop salesman, which sounds like it's something that Tom Hanks would play in a movie back in the day, lollipop salesman. So this guy was telling me the lollipop game, and I was fascinated by it. I didn't realize this. So he said that he worked for one of the big lollipop companies, and they would travel. He would travel a lot. He would go meet with the CEOs at like Target, Walmart, all the big stores. And they'd have to spend a certain amount of money to buy the space right in front where you check out at eye level. The most valuable part's eye level because that's where everyone, obviously your eyes are there. So it's like, okay, we put the lollipops there. There's going to be a bunch of people that don't really want lollipops, don't need lollipops, didn't come to the store to buy lollipops, and they're going to take the lollipops. That's Jerry Jones. Jerry Jones is like, I don't necessarily need Porter. The Cowboys aren't making the playoffs most likely, so I don't necessarily need Porter. But he's in the display case. Why not? What the hell? Let's go for it. Now, furthermore, to the boob tube. To the boob tube we go. And Tony Romo update. Tony Romo update. Romo, is he back? Is he back in the CBS booth this weekend with Jim Nance? Hey, Jim. Hello, Jim. No. Turns out Tony Romo will not return to the Columbia Broadcasting Systems booth as the lead commentator for the Week 4 card. He is going to continue on indefinite leave following his driving while intoxicated arrest in Wisconsin. CBS sticking with J.J. Watt alongside Jim Nance rather than use the Week 4 to bring back Tony Romo. Now, Nance and Watt are going to call. You know what game they're calling? No? What do you get? What game do you think they're calling? We don't even know who has what game on TV. They are calling the Chiefs and Raiders. Yeah. When's the last time Jim Nance called a Raider game within the first 4 weeks of an NFL season? I can't recall that. I can't recall it. But that's the game. That's the big game there for the people over at CBS. Very excited. Very, very excited. Unless they're not. So Romo has publicly said he wants his old job back. Why not? It pays a lot of money, and he didn't prepare for it and just played golf and drank all the time, apparently. The network, though, remains noticeably quiet about whether or not they will bring Romo back. It has been radio silence. Radio silence. All right, so the question. CBS will continue using J.J. Watt with Jim Nance for week number 4. So when does Tony Romo will return eventually officially become Tony Romo used to work here at CBS? Remember when Romo called those games and people loved him? Yeah, okay. He didn't work here anymore. So CBS has proved that in corporate America, a lot of us already knew this if you've worked for a big corporation, but CBS has proved this is the ultimate corporate reality. The easiest way to replace a highly paid, well-known broadcaster is to just keep broadcasting without him. Just keep broadcasting without him, and that's it. You don't have to worry about it. Now, every Jim Nance, J.J. Watt game makes a comeback that much less realistic. As J.J. continues on, he's like the substitute teacher, J.J. Watt, and he's inching closer to permanent faculty. Tenured professor status for J.J. Watt, at least until the offseason, and that is when CBS has a chance to go get some other big-name broadcaster, whether it's Greg Olson or Troy Aikman or a former player, the Jockocracy, some current player that's about to retire and then wants to be a broadcaster because you just spew a bunch of cliches and you dumb people love when they get on TV and do the jock talk. You can't get enough of it. So we'll see about that. But the awkward part of this, and it is very awkward, everyone knows where this is headed, except Tony Romo, it would appear. And it's like he's sitting by the phone, completely clueless, Tony Romo, waiting for a call that is never going to come. It would appear that Tony Romo's career as the highly paid top broadcaster, commentator on the NFL at CBS, his career is not just done in that role. It's cooked. It is sauteed. It is, you name it. It's drying out right under the 7-Eleven heating lamp right now. So they're at 7-Eleven. Just put that out there with some nuggets right out in front. And that's what you got. Now, the next big checkpoint is Thanksgiving. That is the next big checkpoint. So that is when CBS will adjust their top schedule, their top broadcasting schedule. And so if we get down to Thanksgiving in November there, and if Tony Romo is still missing on indefinite leave at that particular point, then it's the corporate goodbye, the bye-bye. And don't let the door hit you where the good Lord split you. All right, last thing, a story that has not gotten a lot of attention because everyone's in the tank for the NFL. It's very embarrassing for the National Football League, and we're going to talk about it because we're on overnight. We can get away with it. Dateline London, jolly old London. And is it true? Is it true that the National Football League has been forced to cut ticket prices for Sunday's Colts-Commanders game in London? In London, after ticket sales did not go as planned. Ding, ding, ding, ding, ding, ding, ding, ding, ding. Yes. Now, some tickets that were originally purchased for as much as $325 American dollars. Well, now those tickets have been lowered, and some tickets in those areas are being sold for a little over $100 now. What? Yeah. Tabloids over there in London, some of them have picked up on this. And so slower ticket sales, the move, of course, picked up by fans. They're outraged. The people that are outraged are the ones that bought the tickets at the $325 price point, and now those same seats are being offered for $105. What? Yeah, so these people are upset. They're angry. And the one fan in particular who's like, I guess, a well-known European NFL fan. That must be a unique guy. And so this guy says he paid more than $300. He blasted the NFL, saying they don't care about the fans. Welcome to Realityville. Welcome to Realityville. The guy accused the NFL of caring primarily about filling the stadium so it looks good on TV when they show the game early on Sunday from London. Now, this guy accused the NFL of a lot of things, including the issue of just he's offending the fans in the case. He says they're going to chase fans away. Essentially, is what he said. He warned that the ticket prices are going to backfire because now fans are just going to wait because they know if nobody buys the tickets, eventually the NFL will be forced to lower the prices, and that's that. All right, so the question, what do you make of the NFL being forced to lower ticket prices to the Colts-Commanders game from London this weekend? So the headline here is pretty simple. It's not that complicated. The headline on this is, even the NFL can oversaturate a market. That appears to be what's happening. Like, we've known for some time that it's a dirty little secret that many of the people that go to these NFL games in London are expats or military friends and family that are stationed abroad. They bus them in to go to the game. So that's been out there for a long time. It's not all the local yokels that are in England. It's a lot of people that happen to be Americans that are on military bases within reasonable driving distance from London that make that trip. So that's part of it. And Roger Goodell squeezed that London orange. And he squeezed that orange. He squeezed, right? And there's not a lot of juice left at this particular moment. Now, this is also an indictment on the Colts, Daniel Jones, and also the Commanders with Marcus Mariota and Daniels and those guys. It's an indictment on them as well. And it's kind of cool. It's kind of cool and a bit refreshing that even the billionaire suits at the NFL are not immune to basic economics. That's kind of cool. That's kind of cool. So they marketed filet mignon. It's all about filet mignon. And they've delivered so far, the NFL. For this matchup, it's considered airport fish and chips. And, you know, they take their fish and chips very seriously in London. Nothing says global phenomena. Nothing at all says global phenomena quite like a clearance sale right before the game. Just a couple days before the game in London. Let's lower the ticket prices. Let's have a blue light special. Well, that means it's not going very well. Do you realize the ticket price cut, if the tabloids are right here in London, that means the NFL has been forced to mark down the price of tickets almost 70%, 67%, almost 70%. And it isn't dynamic pricing. That is a full-blown distress signal is what it is. And those early suckers who paid full price and they received the royal screw job, not from Buckingham Palace. They got the screw job from the NFL headquarters on Park Avenue in New York. And that's it. They did not even get a complimentary tea. So now, how wonderful is this? You talk about America, spreading Americana to our friends in England. Right? This, does it get any more American than to fleece, absolutely fleece everyone up front and then rebrand your desperation discount as a fan engagement situation? Yeah, that's pretty good. Give out that fleece. Got to give out that fleece there. So the NFL's European gravy train, choo-choo, it's finally hit a pothole, it would appear. And Roger Goodell discovered the supply and demand situation in London at this point. It is a humiliating mess, and it proves a novel concept. Leave them wanting more. Leave them wanting more. Right, give them, show them a little tease. Don't give them everything. Right? They will not appreciate that. If you get everything, you don't appreciate it. You got to get a little bit here, a little bit there, a little bit everywhere. It is the Ben Maller Show. We'll take your calls, comments, the whole thing. If you'd like to be part of the program, you can join us at 877-99 on Fox. Also, the Queen of Hearts with La Reina. That'll be coming up. We have Too Much or Not Enough. I need a game show contestant. Now, if you want to be part of Queen of Hearts, hashtag Queen of Hearts, you don't know how to spell that, so try to figure it out. Use the spell check thing on your doohickey that you're using. We'll have Too Much or Not Enough as well. That'll be coming up a little bit later. I need a contestant at 877-99 on Fox. And here is the Maller Riddle of the Day. So during that Yankee-Red Sox game on the Peacock broadcast, blank played over live action for a full 3 minutes. Again, for those of you in the back of the room, this is the Maller Riddle of the Day. You can answer this on X at Ben Maller. Here it is. During the Yankee-Red Sox game, it was on the Peacock broadcast, blank played over the live action for a full 3 minutes. That is the Maller Riddle of the Day. The answer, we'll get to it, and we will do it next. However, it is a block party kind of a day, and let's see here. What hour? I know it's the A block, but what hour is it?
7: Number three!
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0: The Ben Maller Show on Fox Sports Radio as we roll on through these overnight hours as we hang out together here. A reminder coming up later on this hour. We will have the game, or we won't have the game. I don't know, maybe we won't play the game if you guys don't want us to. We won't, but we might have the game. Too much, not enough. If not, take these riveting phone calls. And the Queen of Hearts with Arena coming up a little bit later this hour as well. In the meantime, the riddle of the day, we'll pay that off. Very exciting. And you can be part of the show at 877-996-6369 if you want to play Too Much or Not Enough. On X at Ben Maller, where you can answer the riddle of the day. Lorena is right across the glass. I can't really see her.
1: Hi.
0: A lot of lights and stuff like that, so I can't really see. But she's somewhere over to the right. And say hello to Lorena, FSR Tech Queen, and Koopaloop at A Bronco Fan. That's A Bronco Fan. Your comments can and will be used against you in the court of sports radio. Time now for the Maller riddle of the day. So during that Yankee Red Sox wild card game one on Peacock, the broadcast blank played over live action for like 3 minutes. 3 minutes it played. People were very surprised by that. Timmy from Busco, Indiana writes in, says it was a Tiptoe Through the Tulips by Tiny Tim that played. Femi, the top Uber Eats driver in the Twin Cities, says 50 Cent and Martha Stewart. Mr. Irrigation says they played the opening to Heidi. That is the answer. La Cucaracha from Alf the Alien Opiner. It's a solid guess. What else we have? Late Night Drug Tester checks in, says the greatest hits by J Scoop and Just Josh. And they have had some great ones. What else do we have? Michael in Tulsa says the baseball furries. They played the baseball furries there. Keith Ocho Texto says Lorena's Queen of Hearts was what was played. Who else do we have? Let's see. Page down. JT the Wingman says Tom Looney's Nugenix commercial, which it's crazy. Now, I still talk to Looney a lot. He's kind of out of broadcasting stuff these days, but I still talk to him a lot. And Looney, he does not get paid every time that commercial airs. Otherwise, he'd be really rich. That thing plays all the time. Looney plays, my old radio pal, Tom Looney, plays a referee in this commercial for old dudes. It's pretty popular. It's very funny. So I was watching the baseball games, and there was this one, I don't want to give this away because I don't want to get in trouble with the person, because, you know, the person still works very actively in the business. So there's this guy that I know and Looney knows who sounded like he was the voiceover guy for a food commercial that was playing quite a bit during the baseball playoff games. And I kept hearing his voice, and I'm like, I know that guy. And you know, not one of my favorite people in the media business, but I know the voice. So I text Looney, and Looney texts back, there's no way that guy's the voice of this, this commercial, this national TV commercial, because, no one would buy the food. You know, he's like, take a shot. It played, and then I sent him a copy of it, and he said, oh my God, you're right, Ben, that's the guy. And it was pretty funny. It was amusing. So anyway, what else do we have? Sweet Caroline from Inca Terror, the Never Ending Story theme song from The Juice. That was guessed. Who else? Lemon Party from Fingers Malloy. The great Fingers Malloy. Courtesy Flusher says the 2-year-old episode of Benny versus the Penny. Yeah. Jerry in a Jar going with a Ron Jeremy video. You're dating yourself, Jerry in a Jar, when you say Ron Jeremy's name. It's a bad job by you. Mike Tyson's Punch Out, guessed by Filler Up Phil. That's his answer. Johnny Q just said with any kind of pornography. Commercials from our buddy Mad Jack, who we got to meet, the great Mad Jack there in Las Vegas, Nevada. Our new friend Toe from Portland says Powder Puff Girls theme song. Pizza Papa's going with Dolly Parton's Greatest Hits as the answer. All right, let's see here. Do you have an answer, Lorena? One more time, the Maller Riddle of the Day. Here is the riddle of the day. During the Yankees-Red Sox Peacock broadcast, blank played over live action for a full 3 minutes.
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0: 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Is that correct?
2: That turned on and it scared me.
0: Calm down, Jeannie. I'll tell you something. That is my babushka. My forever babushka is Jeannie in Medford. May she rest in peace. No, the correct answer is none other than, for some reason, youth pastor music was playing. What the hell was that? Oh, boy, I said hell. But seriously, what was that? All right, you guys don't want to play the game. We'll just take some calls. Let's say hello to Hollering James, who's in Minneapolis, Minnesota. Hello, Hollering James.
3: Hollering James was hoping to play too much or not enough.
0: James, you play a lot. You don't need to play that game, do you?
3: I know, but I got to win Tammy's love. And this is a two-part question.
0: It's not really working out, James, winning Tammy's love at this point. I would say you might want to change your strategy.
4: You know what? Winning too much or not enough, that might do it.
0: You think so?
3: Yeah. Well, let me play.
0: Many women, it is a, you know, it's a great turn on to women, a man that will be willing to win a game show on an overnight talk show. It's very, women find that very attractive, right, Lorraine?
4: I think she's listening right now and she's saying if only James were to win this game tonight.
0: Oh, it sounds like Coop wants you to play.
3: Wow.
0: No, you gotta earn. All right, fine. We'll let him play. I don't care. We'll let him play. Hit the button.
5: Ben Maller game.
6: We've endured too many of these.
5: Is it too much or not enough?
7: Enough already.
0: Okay, Mr. James, man over there, Hollering James. Are you prepared, James?
3: I'm trying to get ready. I'm rearing up the engines.
0: You're actually awake, which is really the way that it needs to be. Here we go. Too much or not enough. Now, you won this game. The greatest game show win in the history. In the history of the Ben Maller Show. You were part of it, Hollering James. You were fast.
3: I was sound asleep.
0: You were sound.
3: Number one.
0: You were sound asleep, and you won the game based on your snoring pattern.
3: Snoring was hypothetical.
0: Yeah, sure. Which is still amazing that you were able to pull that off. All right, here we go, James. Good luck to you. Try to get all three right and win the game quickly because Lorena wants more time, okay?
3: All right.
0: Here we go. Question number one. You can play along as well as you listen. Question one. Case Keenum now has 40 wins as a starting quarterback in the NFL, including the playoffs. Is that too much or not enough?
3: It's not enough.
0: All right, James. No, you're wrong. That is wrong. Even though he's 38, Case Keenum has 32 wins as a starting quarterback. 9 of those have come against Super Bowl winning QBs.
3: I didn't start this off right, Lorena. Wish me luck, okay, Lorena?
1: If anyone can do it, it's you.
3: Oh, Lorena's got faith in me.
0: She says that to all of them.
3: I hope.
0: Okay, whatever. The Raiders are only the fourth team in NFL history to start a season 3-0 with a rookie head coach and having gotten the number one overall pick in the draft the year prior. Is that too much or not enough?
3: Too much.
0: Let's find out. That is correct. They are only the second team to do that, joining the 1959 Green Bay Packers. And who was the coach of the 1959 Green Bay Packers?
3: Bart Starr?
0: No.
3: Oh, no. Vince Lombardi.
0: There you go. Look at you. That was a bonus. That was an add-on question. Here we go. Question number three. There were 7 receivers that had 100 or more receiving yards in week number 3. In the National Football League. Is that too much or not enough, Hollering James?
3: Final answer with this one is not enough.
0: Let's find out. That is correct, James. Not enough. There were 9. Well, you're doing good. You've gotten 2 right so far. You get 1 more right. You get the win. You get the golden ticket. You're going to sell that online. You're going to keep it. What are you going to do with the golden ticket?
3: I want to give it to Tammy in Montana, unless she moved to Indiana, unless she scrambled off to Idaho, because I miss her. I want her to call me so.
0: All right. No crying. There's no crying in talk radio.
3: Okay.
0: Question. What if I find someone else you can talk to? How about Kathy and Madison? You and Kathy. Come on.
3: Kathy don't go along with Tammy. Tammy's put the whammy on jammies.
0: Question four. There are only three players in NFL history to have more games with two rushing touchdowns and one receiving touchdown than Jahmyr Gibbs of the Detroit Lions. Is that too much or not enough?
3: Not enough.
0: You sure about that?
3: Oh, I don't know now.
0: What do you
3: think? Too
0: much. Oh, you're easy to... Okay. Did I screw you? Did I screw you over or not? Let's find out. That's a winner! You get a golden ticket. You get a golden ticket.
7: Because I've got a golden ticket.
0: The answer is too much. Only Jim Brown and Marshall Faulk have more. Hollering James.
3: Jim Brown and Marshall Faulk. And Marshall Faulk went for the Indianapolis Colts. And did they win? Can you tell me if they won, Ben?
0: Hollering James, you've just won a golden ticket. What are you going to do next?
3: I'm going to give it to Tammy and Montana owners who called me and called me.
0: Okay, all right. Well, we need to, Tammy hasn't called in a while. We'd love to hear from Tammy. All right, thank you there, Hollering James from Minneapolis, Minnesota. The Queen of Hearts is upcoming. If you want to ask Lorena a question, hashtag Queen of Hearts. That's hashtag Queen of Hearts. We'll get to that. And if you want to call in, there's a line open. You want to say hello. If you're you want to chat with her on the phone there, on the radio, you can do that as well. 877-99 on Fox. The Queen of Hearts is next.
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Thank you, thank you, thank you. iHeart app, iHeart. Make us a P1 there at the top. Thank you.

0: almost anyone. Emphasis on the almost anyone. Welcome to the Love Show on the Ben Maller Show. Hi, Ben. What do we got?
1: No opening statement. There's
0: I was thinking about an opening statement because I had some thoughts today.
1: You did. Congratulations.
0: Thank you. The Super Bowl falls on Valentine's Day. And I just am so excited for all those men who love those like those teams that aren't going to make it. So you're going to have all that time to give your love to your significant other. Yeah. It's so beautiful.
1: And I think it's a great testimonial to you women that you're willing to sacrifice Valentine's Day for your

0: to enjoy a nice football game.
1: If your guy makes it to the Super Bowl, like his team, you better go all in. Show him you really care.
0: The Super Bowl is a cultural event. It is a holiday in America.
1: It's a phenomenon.
0: All right, here we go. These are actual questions by actual listeners. All right. RPS commentator says, does every girl really, he mentions Hawk Tua here, Lorraine. I don't know what that means. On that thing, I love the drop. And then he wants to know, he wants you to represent all women, Lorraine, to see
1: I
0: if...
1: I want to say no, not all women Hawk Tua. Actually,
0: they enjoy the Hawk Tua.
1: A lot of women don't like it at all. They take that job part of it very seriously. Okay. Like, they're just not into it.
0: I got you. I'm sorry to disappoint you. A Ferg Dog writes in and says, who do you think has better game? Hollering James or Anthony Louisiana? I need to know which one I should copy.
1: That's really hard, because I gotta commend Anthony. He's very
0: stubborn.
1: Yes. Where Hollering James, he seems more volatile. You know what I'm saying? Like, yes, he's gonna lose it if you don't call him back. Anthony, he's gonna be calm and persistent and just let you know how he feels no matter what.
0: Hey, cuz. What else do we have here?
1: Where'd you get your good humor from?
0: That's right. How's your daughter doing? Yeah. RPS also says, my girlfriend started a new job out of her comfort zone and thinks she's not doing well, while I say that it's nonsense. How could I help?
1: You are already being so supportive. We're so hard on ourselves, so anything that you can do, maybe get her one of those like fake plaques. Like, you're the best, you know, you're the best at your job or something.
0: But I think anytime you start a new job, there's like imposter syndrome. Like, you think you don't really belong here. You know, I think most people have that, don't they? It's a normal reaction for human beings.
1: Yeah, so just keep doing your best. I think that was great.
0: I remember when I started here, I had imposter syndrome, and I still do. Truck Stop Fungus writes in, says, October 1st is our 40-year anniversary. Which gift would you recommend for the old battle axe? A gift certificate for a Bax waxing or a new lawnmower.
1: You know, both do the trimming job, which is quite nice. Oh, that's so great. 40 years. You really don't hear that very often. So congratulations.
0: That's a good run.
1: Yeah, that's awesome.
0: Must have gotten married young, I would think. Yeah. Peter writes in. This is Peter Parker, the Spider-Man. Oh, that's right. Yeah. Oh, yeah. He's just happy you're here, Lorraine. Just happy you're here.
1: I'm
0: that's
1: happy
0: all.
1: To be there here, too. We are
0: Maller here. 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
27: What's going on, fellow sports fans? It's Andy West. Let's take a look back on this day in sports history, September 30th. We'll start off today in 1927 to cap off one of the most successful seasons in New York Yankees history. Babe Ruth broke his own single-season home run record by becoming the first hitter ever to reach the 60 home run mark, 6 years after setting the record at 59. Okay, we're going to double up. Today in 1972 and 1992, a pair of baseball greats got their 3,000th career hit. Roberto Clemente became the 11th player in Major League Baseball to reach 3,000 career hits on this day in 1972. That would also be his final hit of his career. And today in 1992, George Brett became the 18th player to reach 3,000 career hits. And today in
28: And here's what you need to know.
29: The Yankees dominated their wild card opener 9-0 over Boston. Ben Rice with four hits, including a solo homer and a grand slam. Aaron Judge of New York is out this series with a strained calf. In San Diego, the Padres shut out the Cubs 8-0. Winning pitcher Michael King had a no-hitter until one out in the seventh. The Padres, over the final 3 weeks of the season, went 17-3. The White Sox won at Houston 6-3. The Astros, with runners in scoring position, went 0-7. And the day started in Atlanta, where the Braves' Austin Riley hit a three-run homer bottom of the eighth, beating Philadelphia 5-3. The loss to closer Yoan Duran, who pitched two innings. The Giants released wide receiver Odell Beckham. WNBA playoff wins for Indiana and for New York, which eliminated number one Minnesota. And among the NHL season openers, Florida in overtime won 1-0 at Carolina. Victories for Boston and Montreal. I'm Steve DeSager.
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0: this would be a case of Big Blew It. Welcome in the beginning of another hour of the Ben Maller Show. We are in the air everywhere, traveling at the speed of light, as we are the Lizard Squad, whatever that means, coast to coast, border to border, and beyond, on the vast and ferociously powerful microphones of FSR emanating live from another dimension, a dimension of only sound and mind, to the boundaries of imagination. Guaranteed Human, hanging out here, world famous Fox Sports Radio Studios, where courtesy Flusher and Mouthwash Mike in Vegas say, "Hey, give me some of that bull." I said, "All right, we'll give you some of that bull. Why not? What the hell?" 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The crown is yours. Didn't want to acknowledge the baseball. We did full Maller monologues on the baseball playoffs. The Red Sox were bedraggled against the Yankees. That was a no-contest situation. Ben Rice was oh so nice, and the Yankees get the easy win, and Cam Schlittler on the mound dominating for the Yankees as the Red Sox now facing elimination tonight. And that game, Sonny Gray versus Max Fried, that is the matchup. Yankees are a minus 137 favorite currently. The early American League game, the White Sox, who won yesterday, got a letter from the Pope. The White Sox will send Sean Burke to the mound versus Hunter Brown of the cheating a-holes. Houston is favored in that one. And the first game of the day is the Philadelphia Phillies, the Atlanta Braves. And the Phillies, with Christopher Sanchez on the mound, are favored at minus 108. Philly losing late against the Bravos yesterday. And the Cubs in the late game got mollywopped by the Padres, and the gas man, Kevin Gausman, will be on the mound there for the Cubs, and Nick Pavetta for the Padres in the late game, and the Padres are favored, as you might imagine, in that game. But our lead this hour, don't bury the lead, my man! Oh, we're not going to bury the lead. Let's start out with a little hot football, and we go to Jersey. Another shake-up with Big Blue. Another shake-up with Big Blue. After trading for J.J. McCarthy, we have now learned the New York Giants have said bye-bye to wide receiver Odell Beckham Jr. He gone. Remember all the hype, the headlines on the tabloids in New York City? The much-ballyhooed return of Odell Beckham. It lasted not one, not two, but just three. Three games. That's it. Beckham, 33 years old. He plays like he's 63. He returned to the Giants franchise this offseason, got his old number back, the whole thing. Sat out last year to recover from injury, and somehow he made a roster spot. We're not sure how. And the comeback produced bupkis. Virtually nothing statistically Odell Beckham did, and now the reunion is over. It's all over there. Not even a month into the NFL season, and heard at the lights, the party's over for Beckham. So that is a good jumping off point. Let us discuss the question. Were Giant fans suckers for buying in to the Odell Beckham Jr. reunion tour? All right, so I've got Brand Ambassador, Flavortown, and Darwinism And we will combine all of these things together, and we will put the biscuit in the basket while we enjoy the jambalaya, a little baba ganoush, some matzo ball soup, and the gabagool. All of those things we will enjoy. And even some key lime pie, which we used to get until Lorena cut us off.
1: Dear God.
0: We don't get the key lime pie anymore. We don't. All right, so first of all, to answer the question, we're Giant fan suckers for buying into the Odell Beckham Jr. reunion tour. Nodding my head. Yes, I'm nodding my head. Yes, absolutely. Nostalgia, and I've learned this over the years doing this job. Nostalgia remains undefeated at separating sports fans from reality. You only look at the good. You don't look at the dark side. And I, as a talk show host, only look at the dark side. That's talk radio. That's good talk radio. You only look at the dark side. And my God, my God, John Harbaugh and the coaching staff, they were also bamboozled, it would appear, that how did Beckham make the team? The Giants got rid of another functional wide receiver to keep Odell Beckham on the team. So how did that happen? And what evidence? Riddle me this, Batman. What evidence existed that a 33-year-old receiver who missed all of the previous season could suddenly turn back the clock? No, none. Ever since Beckham got hurt in that Super Bowl with the Rams, he has been scrap metal, Odell Beckham. I'm not being mean. I'm just telling you like it is. And the Giants promoted this thing like it was going to be a remake of Football Natural with OBJ. And it turned out to be a remake of Weekend at Beckham's, a spinoff of Weekend at Bernie's, except they wore shoulder pads and a jock strap for Weekend at Beckham's. And that's it. The Disney reunion did not have the happy Disney ending. 20 snaps. That's all OBJ played. 20 snaps. That's it. He was targeted one more time than you were targeted playing wide receiver for the New York Giants. He had as many catches. He had as many catches as you and I had. Through three games, we had the same number of catches. Zero. Squadoosh. That's it. And Beckham did not even distinguish himself, apparently, in practice. Not a game. Not a game. We in here talking about practice. And he played nothing more than a decoy. Odell Beckham was nothing more than a decoy with the Giants so far, and he is now qualified. The good news is that OBJ is now qualified to be the brand ambassador for the Happy Egg Company, as he was very happy putting up zero receptions, 0 yards, and zero touchdowns. So very happy with that. His last stop, you would think, was this. Is anyone else dumb enough to give Odell Beckham a chance? Now, there is a conspiracy theory that once Beckham realized that Jackson Dart was out and the Giants were going to play with Jameis Winston and then traded for J.J. McCarthy, he wanted out because he wanted to win. The whole Odell Beckham story was, hey, I'm going to go to New York and I'm going to succeed and we're going to win. And it doesn't quite work when you're playing Jameis Winston and J.J. McCarthy and losing. Now, I don't buy that, and here's why. That the theory that Beckham wanted out, I don't buy it. And the reason I don't buy it is because the resume he put up, who's going to take him? Like this idea that he's going to waltz into Buffalo or something like that and play for the Bills or go play for Kansas City, I just find that hard to fathom that somebody would be dumb enough. But I didn't think the Giants would be dumb enough to give him the opportunity. And I said, well, that's nostalgia. That's why they gave him the chance. Now to Dallas we go. And you know, Cowboys are bad at football, but good at content. They're the original content creators in the NFL, the Dallas Cowboys. The greatest content creator is Jerry Jones, and he's always been the greatest. So to Dallas we go, or the greater Dallas Metroplex there, where Cowboys coach Brian Schottenheimer, it's getting hot in here. It's getting hot in here for Schottenheimer. He says he and Jerry Jones are, quote, aligned. That's his word, not my word. He says we're aligned. This after meeting about that controversial coaching decision late in the game in Rio de Janeiro. And Schottenheimer acknowledged the criticism, promised, quote, I'll be better. He said, I'll be better. Now, the biggest blunder, according to many, was in that tie game, 7 seconds left, and the Cowboys decided to kick out of the end zone, a touchback, and they did not attempt to burn the clock. I would argue also the play calling down near the goal line. Cowboys had the ball at the 1 yard line of the Ravens, and that was not good. That was not good at all. So Schottenheimer had a want to get away situation. He also admitted to overcoaching Dak Prescott in the aforementioned goal line situation, the previous possession. Now, Jerry Jones had publicly ripped the coach, the game-ending clock management. He did that on his weekly radio show. We have Jerry. Oh, here's Jerry, who does not one but two radio shows a week, commenting on the decision-making at the end of that game. Here's Jerry Jones.
1: Well, there is no explanation you're satisfied with. None. Let's be sure that we all understand that. Okay. We made mistakes during that time. So there is no explanation. There's an evaluation of how not to make the same mistakes again, which is what you should be doing.
0: All right, so there's Jerry Jones. Now, Schottenheimer dismissed any kind of talk of friction with the Cowboys, says Jones simply expects explanations and accountability when mistakes happen. So the question: do you buy the Cowboys coach, Brian Schottenheimer, Shoddy, do you buy Shoddy's claim that he and Jerry Jones are, quote, aligned? All right, so Brian Schottenheimer insisting that he's aligned with the owner, Jerry Jones, which I find comedy gold. I do. Of course they're aligned. Jerry Jones owns the compass. He sets the course of the franchise and controls the weather. That's Jerry's world. That's how that works. And Schottenheimer's job security relies on two simple truths. One of them is you have to at least give the illusion of faux contention for the Cowboys. The Cowboys don't have to win. They just have to be in playoff contention. They have to be in the race. That's the first thing. The second thing is never forget whose television show it is. You have to remember whose television show it is. The Cowboys don't need HBO's Hard Knocks, even though they've been on it. They don't need that. Jerry produces that type of programming for free pretty much every week during the NFL season. You know it, I know it, every man, woman, and child knows it. He absolutely thrives in manufacturing. He doesn't have to outsource it. When it comes to controversy, Jerry Jones is the king. Jerry has said multiple times, when it gets slow around the Cowboys, he stirs it up. When business gets slow, Jerry Jones likes to stir the pot. He's like Guy Fieri carrying emergency lighter fluid from into Flavortown. He's like, hey, I'm Jerry Jones. I'm here. We've opened up Flavortown in Jerry's world, and we're not getting enough attention, so I've got some of this lighter fluid. And burn, baby, burn. I'll become a pyromaniac. Who says no? So Dallas is, again, the Real Housewives of football, the Dallas Cowboys. If nobody flips a table, if nobody is there to flip a table and have the spaghetti flying in the air everywhere with the meatballs, then Jerry goes over there in the middle of the night. He's got a screwdriver, and he unscrews the things on the table, the bolts on the table. He unscrews them himself. Now, Jerry Jones claims that he wants healthy media attention with his head coach. But what does Jerry really, really deep down want? He wants a head coach who shouts, great idea, Jerry! That was a really good idea! Before Jerry's even finished the sentence about the idea. That's what he wants. All right, final thought to college football. We go a little collegiate football. So Nick Saban is on the campaign trail. He's doing a whistle stop tour. He's a political operative of a group trying to put a salary cap on college football players. They're calling it something else, but let's be real, that's what it is. So Nick Saban continuing to complain on television that college athletic departments are struggling. The struggle is real financially, losing tens of millions of dollars and being forced to cut women's sports and Olympic sports and non-revenue sports, which nobody cares about. Saban blames NIL, the boogeyman, the NIL boogeyman. He says that spending, the transfer portal, and a lack of enforceable national rules. And Nick Saban from the bully pulpit warning college football could shrink, could shrink down to 40 or 50 financially viable programs. OMG. Now, Saban is lobbying for something called the Protect College Sports Act, which has a lot of different theories. There's a lot of theories on what that means, the Protect College Sports Act. It would just add a cap, is what I mean. You know, you can cut out all the other bull crap. It would cap how much players can make. It would also limit the transfer portal eligibility. Would also provide limited antitrust protection for college football and basketball and whatnot. And it does not address the coaches' salaries. For some reason, that did not make the legislation. I wonder why. I wonder why the coaches that are advocating for the salary cap on the players did not include the salary cap for themselves. Things that make you go, All right, so here's the question on this, quickly. So Nick Saban is banging the drum for government oversight to help out the NCAA and give the screw job to the students who are playing football. I say students, they're not really students, they're just football players that happen to be at a university, hoping to go to the next level of semi-pro football to pro football. Anyway, so Saban is banging the drum saying, hey, we need this salary cap on players. Why should players accept financial guardrails when coaches don't have to? All right, so the answer is rather obvious. They shouldn't. They don't have a lot of power. However, there's enough lawyers. Every year, there's like 60,000 people pass the bar in America. Now, many of you people never pass a bar, but I'm talking, of course, about the way you become a documented legal beagle. You have to pass the bar. And so there are enough lawyers out there where there will be lawsuits and litigation saying this is not allowed, blah, blah, blah, blah, blah. Capitalism, of course, is a wonderful thing until the wrong people start making money, and then you have to complain and change the rules. So Nick Saban telling you and I, telling us that the players, they need a salary cap, that college football and basketball are dying. It's mostly college football, let's be honest here, that these smaller schools can't compete, so they have to have a salary cap. But the coaches, listen, if you have to pay Jimbo Fisher $14 million a year for 3 or 4 years, well, that's just life. That's just life in the big city. Makes perfect sense until you realize the whole thing is fugazi or fugazi or however you want to say it. That's it. So Saban's out there doing his thing. And remember, it's not about saving college football. That's not what this is about at all. It's not about saving college football. It's about protecting the power brokers who already control college football. They're worried about losing their control. And these athletic departments, which Saban's out there bitching about, these athletic departments, they have spent like drunken sailors for what, 30 years? And now suddenly they want to call into Dave Ramsey's radio show and say, hey, Dave, you know, I've got this amount of expenses and I make this much revenue. What can I do? Except instead of just calling Dave Ramsey, they're like, hey, wait a minute. Let's go to politicians. Let's go to Capitol Hill. Why not? So if you're broke at one of these universities, then why don't you just sell one of those waterfall aquariums you have in the locker room to get recruits? Just sell one of those. You'll make some money. Why not? But yeah, we got to get Congress involved to put up guardrails. That's what we need. Listen, you built the monster. You fed the monster. You supersized the monster. And now you're asking some D.C. bureaucrats to babysit the monster. No, no, no, no, no. Let me ask you a question. And this is a, to me, this is a bipartisan issue. I don't care what side of the aisle you're on. In your life, when did politicians make your life better? Because I'm still waiting. I'm waiting for my life to have been improved by some blowhard politician. It has not happened. Now, there have been some that have made my life worse. All right? That has happened. I've not had one say, oh, you know, just not to me directly, but just in general, do things that made my life better. But yet, go to the politicians. They're going to solve all of life's problems. And we don't feel sorry. I don't feel sorry for those that are recklessly spending money that are running college football programs. I don't. This is going to blow you away. You do not have a constitutional right to play big-time college football. You don't. And if you can't balance the books and you can't make it work, well, that's life. You know, don't play football. There have been plenty of schools that used to play football that don't play football anymore. And Nick Saban out there fear-mongering on television about schools dropping football. You know what I say? Good. Let him drop football. I don't care. There'll be enough games when I want to watch football on Saturday that I'll be able to watch my college football. I'm fine with it. And call it thinning of the herd. Call it Darwinism. Only the fit survive. I'm fine. And if you just keep it real, I did the Maller math on this. There's really only about 70 schools that matter. And even of those 70, it's probably closer to 50. It's probably closer to 50. And that's it. You think Big Ten, the Southeastern Conference, I'll throw in the ACC, I'll throw in the Big 12. That's 67 schools combined in those conferences. So if they got rid of every other school out of those 67, would your life change in any way? Now, maybe you went to one of the other small schools and you'd be bummed out about that. But realistically, would it really change anything? No. Every other school outside of the Big Ten, the SEC, the ACC, and the Big 12, they are packing peanuts. That is all they are, packing peanuts. It is the Ben Maller Show as we press on. By the way, Coop, I think Doc Mike's online. He's complaining this call has not been screened. He's sending me text messages here complaining. So I please take care of that. I don't want him to. He's harassing me on the text. 877-99 on Fox is the number, 877-996-6369. Also on X, at Ben Maller. That's at Ben Maller. And an NFL star's lady friend turning to social media. She's got a problem on her hands. What is that all about? We'll get to that. And also, a NBA star who went viral for all the wrong reasons years ago is now going viral for all the wrong reasons. Again, this is much worse than what he did before. We'll get to that, and we will do it next. However, it is, of course, the A Block. Let's go live to the Lorena Theater in Sherman Oaks, California. Let's find out what hour it is. Here we go. Here we go. Here we go.
2: Number four.
0: Two jazz hands in the air. 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

0: 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And remember, you must click the little thingamajig there to follow the page. Just like Mr. Irrigation and so many others. Yeah, I know. Pretty wild. If you want to be part of the show right now, 877-99 on Fox, the call-in number on X, at Ben Maller. That's at Ben Maller. Lorena is here. You can say hello to her at FSR Tech Queen.
1: Hola.
0: Right there. And we have Koopa Loop at A Bronco Fan. That's A Bronco Fan. Your comments can and will be used against you in the court of sports radio, so please act accordingly. And yes, Lauren. Yes.
1: What's Did you hear the noises?
0: What noises? What?
1: It sounded like someone was like scraping on the walls and stuff. I went outside. They're completely power washing the outside.
0: Oh yeah, yeah, yeah. They do that.
1: Your car might be power washed.
0: Oh, like the garage part? No. They just clean the.
1: No.
0: What are they doing?
1: Oh, they're doing some deep work.
2: Yeah, it was all like taped off. I had to park on the second floor.
0: Oh, is that right?
2: Yeah.
0: Well, did they come tell us to move our cars?
1: No. They didn't tell us.
0: What? That seems like something they should probably do. Right? I mean, this seems like...
2: You would think so.
0: Did they send
1: I feel any? Like you should go out there and cause a havoc.
0: Well, you want me to leave right now? Yes. I'll go outside?
1: I'll put on some music, and I want to hear the story when you come back in.
0: I
1: don't
0: think that seems like a good idea. Well, listen, the way I look at it, if they mess my car up, new Mallermobile.
1: That's what I'm thinking. A new paint job?
0: You know, if they F with my car, they have to tell us. I didn't get an email. Did you get an email?
1: I didn't get an email.
0: No. Coop, did you get an email?
2: No, I did not.
0: Okay. Well, it's just water. It's probably not that big a deal, right?
1: Yeah.
0: Yeah. Well, why? They never clean the garage.
1: I was going to say, honestly, it probably could really use that.
0: I've been here 25 years. They've never cleaned the garage. Seriously, they've never cleaned the garage.
1: First time in 25 years.
0: No.
1: Wild.
0: They have cameras in the garage, and I think they just started working. But there were people that worked here that had stuff stolen out of their car, and they went to look at the cameras, and they said they don't work.
2: Amy Van Dyken.
0: Well, that's one of them, yeah.
2: Yeah.
0: Amy worked here. Olympic champion Amy Van Dyken. While she was doing the show, somebody broke into her car, and then these other cameras don't work. But I think they work now, and they added some other cameras, but, you know. It's like when you need them. Oh, we don't have access to that. So I was like, all right. Why were you outside?
1: I heard the noises. I had to go investigate. I heard them when I was in the bathroom last break, but I didn't have time to go.
0: So is my car the only one there?
1: Yes.
0: My car's
2: Wait, really?
1: Yes.
0: Wait, no.
1: Yes.
0: Why would my car be the only one there? That makes no sense. Wait a minute. That's an impossibility that my car would be the only one in the area.
1: Wait, I'll go take a picture and come right back.
0: Okay, go ahead. Okay. I don't care. But it makes no sense. Like I get here before you guys, but I was here earlier.
2: Well, when I got here, your car, you know, there was maybe like your car and five others that were parked in the section that they had.
0: Yeah.
2: So I don't know. I guess.
0: Well, this is quite troubling to me. I have to get home, and that's the car that I use to travel home. If I don't have that car, it becomes problematic.
2: Hopefully they're done in the next 25 minutes.
0: But it'd be nice if they would have come over and said, hey, listen, you move your car. I said, okay, I'll move my car. You know, I'll go.
2: Yeah, how did the other people know to move their car?
0: Well, they might have just worked earlier shifts and then left. That might be possible.
2: That's a good point.
0: Is George Norrie's car over there? Lorraine's not here, but George, he might be working from home right now. I don't know. I haven't seen his car recently. Let's go to the phones. What's that?
2: All right, well, no, hold on.
0: What is that?
2: Well, I think I have to.
0: You have to pot it up there?
2: Oh, no, I think Lorena got it.
0: She left it up?
2: Yeah.
0: All right. Say hello to 2% Chance. Lorena has come back here. She is walking back. Lorena, she has an update on the car. Has the car been towed? Has my car...
1: No, it has not, but I'm sending you the video right now so you can see what's going on.
0: All right. This is our live coverage here. 2% Chance. They're messing with my car, 2% Chance.
3: Why would they do that? Do they not know who you are?
0: Yes, they probably know who I am. That's why they're doing it. I haven't gotten the video yet, Lorraine. I'm waiting.
1: It's apparently a long video. Here it goes right now.
0: All right.
1: Let's coming see.
0: It's one thing I want is a long video. Here we go. Let's see what's going on. Where have you been, by the way, 2% Chance? We haven't heard from you in a while. What's up with that? You know.
3: Oh, man. I just, work is crazy, man. Work is crazy. It's, I try to stay up for your show. I love your show, man. But, man, it's hard, man. It's starting to cool down, though, so I will be.
0: Oh, wow. Hold on a second. Wait a minute. That's some serious deep cleaning going on. And my car, holy crap, and my car's the only one there. What is up with that? This is bull crap. Oh, man, this is not good. Oh, that's a big power. That's a big. You do, don't you do that 2% chance? You do the power washing stuff, don't you?
3: I used to. Now I just strictly do windows, houses, clean windows on houses, and businesses.
0: You're not afraid of heights or anything like that?
3: No. I'll do up to 3 stories, but I won't do like skyscrapers. I ain't like New York City Spider-Man, you know, hanging off like that, nut job stuff.
0: Spider-Man. All right. Well, I'm glad you're back, 2%. Yes, you have a hot take here? You got a wonderful take?
3: Oh, thank you. I just wanted to say hi. I miss you guys. It's the first time I've been listening for a few weeks.
0: Oh, my God, a couple of weeks. Come on. You know how hard it is to get people to listen to this stupid show? We can't lose listeners.
3: Man, like I said, I'm back now. It is cooling down out here in the sticks of Alabama. So I will be listening. This fall is the best season, man. Well, in your opinion, in my opinion, fall is... unless you live in Alaska, you're a school teacher, you know, then you'd probably want summer as your best.
0: No, season. it's a fun time of year. It's a good time. There's everything going on.
3: Fall, it is elite. And, man, my Bills are doing great. They look like the best team in the league. I'm happy about that. The Tide finally got a quarterback. I think we're in good shape. I'm not sure we're going to win it all this year. I don't think we are, but I think we do have a quarterback, and I'm excited about that. And I'm excited to listen to your show, man.
0: All right, well, you're back. 2% chance is returned. Thank you, buddy. We'll talk to you more. I'm sure you'll call all the time. Unbelievable. Isn't that right, Doc Mike? Doc Mike in Chicago. Are you in Chicago, Doc? Where are you at, Doc Mike? Doc Mike.
4: Yeah, I'm, 2 months from now, I'll be in Tucson.
0: You love Tucson. You used to go to Ecuador. Now you go to Tucson.
4: Yeah, well, 7 years ago, my high school sweetheart and I got together after a summer of puppy love. 60 years later, we get together. 30 months. I'm so confused. 30 days ago.
0: Yes.
4: She died.
0: Oh, my condolences. I am sorry. My condolences.
4: Some doctors operated on her November of 25. She had 3 strokes during the surgery under anesthesia. They recovered her. She came home paralyzed.
0: Well, I'm sorry to hear that, Doc. My condolences on your loss.
4: When we met in 2019, she first thing she says, "I want to have your baby."
1: Wow!
0: I don't know that is mathematically possible at that point, Doc. I think that there's some birds and the bees stuff that might not have made that possible. But it's very nice of her to say that. It's very kind of her to say that.
4: Well, I gave it my best shot.
0: you dirty dog. Well, I'm sorry to hear that, Doc Mike. It's good to hear you. It's good to hear your voice again. It's been a while. You haven't called in a while, so it's good to hear your voice. So.
4: I've been real busy over here. I got one patient that was on 25 drugs. She's now drug free and thriving.
0: All right.
4: I've been doing trauma.
0: And you're not even you're not even watching sports anymore, Doc. You used to call me up. We had hot sports talk. And
4: the Cub game tonight.
0: There was nothing to see. The Cub game was over at the first inning. They didn't show up.
4: Who's this guy, Machado?
0: Yeah, he's new. He just got to the major leagues, Machado.
4: Have you seen the ears on this guy?
0: His ears? What's wrong with his ears? I haven't noticed his ears.
4: He's got some kind of funny ears. They like
0: really? I've never noticed that. Machado's got funny ears. Is that true, Coop? Does Machado have funny ears?
5: It's not something I've noticed.
0: I've not noticed another man's ears, but you have, Doc.
4: It looks like Batman, you know, but
0: he has Batman ears? Really?
4: Yeah, he put the first pitch in the park, out of the park, and then his buddy comes up and does the same thing. You know, back-to-back jack. Yeah.
0: All right. You want to take a call, Doc? You can take a call here.
5: I guess his ears are a little bit...
0: Are they
4: talking about the parking lot.
0: right. By the way, J.R. Smith, I wanted to mention. So J.R. Smith had my favorite NBA blooper of all time since I've been doing this job. Do you remember when the Cavs and Warriors played in the finals and he dribbled out the clock in a tie game? It is my single favorite NBA blooper. In a tie NBA finals game, I think it was game one, he dribbled out the clock in a tie game. No one ever does that. Normally they try to shoot and score and win the game.
2: LeBron loved that.
0: That was so, he got really happy. Anyway, JR arrested a domestic squabble. So there's a mugshot of J.R. Smith, the NBA champion there, who was arrested, I guess this just yesterday. It came out.
4: I can tell you what it is, too, pal. It's sleep deprivation. I'm doing podcasts now out of Tennessee with this buddy of mine is a computer geek. He's got his own podcast.
0: All right, well, let's take a call. Let's say hello to Marcel in Brooklyn. Hello, Marcel. Let's ask a doc.
4: Next.
0: We haven't even heard from Marcel.
4: I don't want to talk to him.
0: Why do you not want to talk to Marcel? What do you have against Marcel?
4: Him and his pizza.
6: Well. It isn't a doc mic from somewhere in the country, Ben.
0: Somewhere in the country, yes. Somewhere in the country, yes.
6: And the guys and a gal from Los Angeles. It's a good morning to you guys. And I do agree with the New York Giants there, Ben. Odell Beckham gone.
0: Gone.
6: Of the hour of
4: ben,
6: your show.
4: Ben, next.
6: Go back to listen to it.
0: All right, let's go next. Let's go to James. Hello, James. You're on the Ben Maller Show.
7: Hello, James.
0: James in Minnesota.
7: Hey, Don, Mike, how you doing? I met you before. Marcel's an idiot.
4: Yeah, well, how you doing, old buddy?
7: I'm doing all right, Don, Mike. I wish
4: you got a question. You got a medical question for the weather. Have you got a medical question?
0: All right. Let's try Mike the Leprechaun. Mike, hello, Mike. You're on with Doc Mike.
8: Good morning, Doc. How are you? I have a question about a heartbroken Red Sox fan. What would you do? And the other thing, I'm glad that you and Harlow and James dislike Marcel. You have good taste. Anyway, my medical question. What should I do with my broken heart?
4: You with your what?
8: What should I do with my broken heart after the Red Sox last night?
4: I'll tell you what, pal. There's in Chicago, there's 6 million Chicagoans with broken hearts over here after our game last night.
0: Yeah, just and get over it. Rub some dirt on it. You'll be fine. Come on, please.
4: Right.
0: I bet you Mike the Leprechaun's happy he did. He was going to make a bet with Marcel, and then they didn't end up. Marcel, you're happy you didn't make that bet, right?
6: Well, the Yankees beating the Red Sox.
4: Next.
0: All right. Marcel, who was your player of the night? Quickly, Marcel, please.
6: Oh, Ben Rice.
0: No. Who's the other player of the night?
6: From my Yankees?
0: Yeah.
6: Cole. He's got pitching, and he's got strikeouts as well. So, Cole. From my pinstripe.
0: What's his last name?
6: Oh, I will remember. I will try. Cole Schwarzenegger.
0: All right. I got to go. Go away. I'm done with you. All right, we have Password, the word game of the stars. We'll get to that. We'll do it next.
9: Chip. Postseason baseball is on. From the fiery aces.
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16: 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I mentioned the vicious cycle, the inevitable crash.
17: Right.
16: 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All right, how about some health benefits?
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17: So you enjoy its effects longer.
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17: Yeah.
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2: And the password is... Password. You idiot. Password. The word game of the stars.
0: All right, let's do it quickly. We've got Daniel in Fort Wayne. Hello, Daniel. Welcome. Who do you
3: want to... Good morning, Ben.
0: Who do you want to partner up with, Daniel?
3: You.
0: All right, we're in it. And Nate is in SoCal. And Nate, I believe you're in SoCal. You want to... Who do you want to partner up with, Nate? Welcome to Password.
4: I'm in Glendale in Lorena.
0: All right, beautiful Glendale. What up, bro? All right, here we go.
4: No, Glendale, Arizona.
0: Oh, okay, sorry, that's the wrong Glendale. Glendale, California. What? I used to go to the gym in Glendale, California. What up, bro? All right, let's play the game, Valley of the Sun, right? That's the spring training home of the Dodgers, Lorraine, and the White Sox.
4: Players.
0: Right there.
5: Yes, wow,
0: Your White Sox. All right, here we go. List of words, 1 to 10. Daniel, please pick a number, sir.
3: 3.
0: Number 3. All right, let's go with stumble.
3: Ball.
0: No, good job by you.
5: Wow, I can't believe you got
0: 10,
5: that.
0: 10 points there. We're on the board. And you go, sir. Nate, pick a number, please.
4: 4.
0: All right. Lorena, number 4.
5: Oh, I like this.
0: Congratulations. Is that your clue?
4: I don't think you like this, Lorena.
5: This is actually harder than I thought.
4: Oh, Lord, what have I done?
0: I say the same thing every day, sir.
5: Mountain? That's a horrible guess. I'm so sorry. That was really bad.
0: Nothing. All right. How about...
5: No.
0: Nate's got nothing. He's upset with you. Daniel, let's go with... I'm going to use the Maller maneuver, all right? Here we go. Maller maneuver. Bad.
3: Bat.
0: Bad. Bad.
3: Hiking. Sorry.
0: What?
3: Hiking. Sorry.
0: What'd you say? All right,
3: hiking.
0: No. All right, go ahead.
5: Okay, let me try my animal into that word.
0: I don't remember Batman doing it.
5: Are you ready, Nate?
4: Yes.
5: Bear
4: down. I'm a Bears fan and a U of A fan.
0: All right. How about all right, no one.
5: This one's hard.
0: A cavern. How about cavern?
4: Oh.
3: Krill.
0: What?
3: Krill.
0: No, I was trying to get bat. Cave.
5: Yeah,
0: we
5: were over
0: the word cave, but you won anyway, Daniel. Short game, but you won. There you go. All right. Thank you, Nate. Maller here. 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
21: Hey, you know how the world's kind of in a real scary place right now with the horrible stories we hear about every week? 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I'm a journalist, and I cover the international fascist movement. And in 2019, July of that year, I decided to do something a little bit different. Instead of covering horror, I wanted to go look for hope. And I found it in a place you might find kind of unlikely, northeastern Syria. 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
24: There were four wildcard openers in Major League Baseball Tuesday. The late game in San Diego went to the Padres 8-0 over the Cubs. Winning pitcher Michael King had a no-hitter until one out in the seventh. The Yankees led rival Boston 2-0 in the seventh inning and beat him 9-0. Winning pitcher Cam Schlittler 6 1/3 scoreless, 10 strikeouts. Ben Rice 4 hits, including a grand slam. The White Sox won at Houston 6-3 after leading 5-0 in the fifth. And Atlanta started the day with a home comeback win against Philadelphia 5-3. Austin Riley with a 3-run homer in the bottom of the eighth. The New York Giants released wide receiver Odell Beckham. In the WNBA playoffs, Indiana stayed alive, defeating Las Vegas. Caitlin Clark, 27 points, 15 assists. New York eliminated number one Minnesota in the first round. Among the NHL season openers, overtime wins for Vancouver and Florida. I'm Steve DeSager.
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0: Hey.
1: What the what?
0: What the what?
1: It is Two Pros and a Cup of Joe here on Fox Sports Radio. LeVar Arrington, Brady Quinn, Jonas Knox with you. 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How the hell are we feeling here on this Wednesday morning?
0: I mean, why not?
1: Woo! Why not?
0: Why not?
1: How about the MLB playoffs starting, huh?
0: How about that?
2: Yeah.
1: We should have told the Cubs.
2: How about the WNBA playoffs,
1: yeah,
2: right?
1: Yeah, all right.
2: Am I right?
1: Padre, fired up.
0: Padres slapped that booty, huh?
1: Damn.
2: Yeah. How about OBJ getting to watch it all, too?
1: Oh, no.
0: He was waiting for that, huh? That was the highlight of your day.
1: That joint popped up.
2: I'm like, dude, I don't get it. Like, why can't we just have fun?
0: We can 100%.
1: You want to?
0: I'm always having fun. Actually, I don't take myself too seriously.
1: You want to fire off on that first, or we want to save that for a little later?
0: I mean. Yeah, I mean he came in hot.
1: Okay, so
0: Brady Quinn came in hot. He was excited about his demise, about Odell Beckham Jr.'s demise.
2: No, I wasn't. It was just the whole situation.
0: Your premise was
2: the New York Giants signed him because of his brand building or whatever. And I was like, okay.
0: I didn't say it's because of his brand. His brand is. Okay, he's got a recognizable
2: brand.
0: His brand is
2: no longer there. He got replaced by Braxton Berrios.
0: Yes. And Braxton Berrios, what?
1: Baby.
0: Okay, there we go. See, to me, this is what our listening audience, if we have one at 3 a.m., this is what you need to know, is that the idea that OBJ would lose his job because they didn't want to use him in his old age. They just used his brand, all right? And then when that didn't work out, then they wanted to replace him. And this is where Brady and Jonas get excited, is because, well, it's an up top boy that they replaced him.
2: Yeah, they used his brand for how many receptions did he have?
0: Zero.
2: The first few games?
0: Zero.
2: That was catches.
0: How many reps did he get?
1: He got 19, baby.
0: Dang.
1: He got 19 snaps.
0: And four of those was him coming out onto the field for the start of the game and halftime.
1: So I wanted to throw this at you guys. And I'm half kidding here. You know, there the concessions, you know, drink, food, all that stuff inside stadiums is expensive, right? I mean, like, and that's the way these venues make their money is, look, yeah, the tickets are one thing, but, you know, the cost of food, all that that come along with it. So my thought is this. If you wanted to get people in the door early and make sure that they're spending more on food, more on drink, why don't you just keep OBJ on the roster?
0: He's going to dance.
1: Throw him out there pregame.
0: He's going to dance. He's going to throw his helmet. He's going to make you feel like he's about to have the biggest game he's ever had in his life, and then he's
1: going
0: to watch.
1: It's like the marching band going out there before the game.
0: Thank you, Jonas.
1: Dot the I.
0: We're tracking.
1: Dot the I.
0: I don't know what's wrong with Brady Quinn now. You got it. You totally are on it right now.
1: Telling you, man. Why not?
0: Hello.
1: Show up early.
0: Hey, but seriously,
1: make
0: who cares?
1: A few bucks.
0: I mean, I give my thoughts because I don't think he's out of place. And obviously, now the New York Giants are aware of it. I don't think he's in a place where he's actually good enough to be a player in the National Football League. I mean, wasn't he even out for a year or something like that? I don't even know if he was playing the year before. I give it what I can give it. If I give it any other type of reasoning, what reasoning would it be? That OBJ is going to help your team? What real reasoning on the field are we bringing OBJ back at this point?
1: He's a fan favorite.
2: Yeah, I think they thought he could help them in some way.
0: Yeah, whatever. And you know what? He could help them by being OBJ Jr. in New York. That's how he helped them. There's OBJ right there. There he is. Like, that's, he's a big star. His brand is it goes outside of the parameters of football. It's a leverageable brand.
2: Well, that's great. He can use it now instead of focusing on football.
0: I don't think he ever stopped using it. I think he still wanted to play ball, and they gave him an opportunity. I just don't. If he's not OBJ, he doesn't get that opportunity. Most guys that are in his position at this point in their career would not get another look to play ball.
1: But here, like, the only thing that doesn't make sense to me is, and I get that he's got his brand, I get that he's popular, all of that. The Giants are awful, and they've been bad for years.
0: They didn't think they were awful.
1: Well, but I don't think they're in a position to sign feel-good stories to make the fans happy. How about you just, like, come up with a better roster, a better team, like, put a few wins together, have a decent season? They've been a circus for a long time, and it just feels like this is one of those moves that, like, hey, man, if you already established, you already had your culture, you already a good franchise, you already, you know what? Hey, feel good story, bring him back, we'll see what happens, kick the tires. But it turned into a real thing to where John Harbaugh was being asked about it before games. He was being asked about it before this past week, and he's like, yeah, that would be a good time to get OBJ out there. And nothing happened. I don't even think he played this past game. So I just...
0: did any of them?
1: I don't know.
0: God dang.
1: So I just, like, none of it really, if you think about it, like, none of it really made any sort of football sense. It was just a feel-good story. It's like, for who? The fans? It's been a long time since he played there. And now we're just supposed to, all right, let's roll it out.
0: All right.
1: I mean, listen, the Browns are back in the news. Why don't they sign OBJ? Get Jarvis Landry back in there. Let's do that whole thing again. Why not?
2: A real reunion for him?
1: Yeah, let's do it. Hey, come on, man.
0: Bring back Booger while you're at it. Like, bring back Leonard Fournette. I mean, he's kicking Acho in the chest.
1: Yeah, what's that about? I mean,
0: let's bring them all back. Let's make it to LA. Let's bring McFarland. Bring Booger back.
1: Yeah, why?
0: Booger McFarland back too. Wow, yeah. Let's just go LSU reunion.
1: Why is Leonard Fournette trying to beat up Emmanuel Acho? What is going on here?
0: Media beef is real these days, man. That's all I'll say. I'll take my media crew. Me, Plex, and TJ talked about this. I'll take my media crew over anybody else's media crew. I got four homies that I'm riding in with, so I'm five deep. I just think by sheer numbers we win. Now you're the little brother instigator. I do not expect much from you. I believe you will coach us. I believe that. I believe that Q will throw down. I sit on the show. You gotta be careful with Plex because he might pop you.
1: Oh no!
0: Don't say that. And TJ is volatile as hell too. Like, I'm just saying, I'll take my team over anybody. I'll take my team on beef. I'll take my team over anybody. And we're gonna look good too. By the way, like, we're gonna fit the part. We're gonna fit the part. I'm just saying, with shoes on, I'm 6'4". Q, you're what, 6'5", 6'6"?
2: About 6'4".
0: 6'4". Plex is 6'6".
1: Is he 6'6"?
0: Oh, he's tallest.
2: Yeah, he's tall. Tall.
1: Really?
0: Yeah.
1: Is that tall?
0: He's tall, bro. He's tall.
1: There's no laughing matter.
0: TJ is the shortest one. TJ and you are probably the same height.
1: How tall is TJ?
0: But TJ is in shape,
1: yeah,
0: bro. He's in shape. And he is down clown. I take my crew.
2: You know what reminded me how tall Plex is like back before the Notre Dame Michigan State game, they were playing like old games. I was like, yeah, dude, like go back and watch some of his highlights back when he was at Michigan State. He was so damn good.
0: Yeah, he was. Yeah, he was. And he's always on Notre Dame campus these days. Always there.
2: So yeah, his son's doing a great job. Dude, his son's a stud.
0: Oh, man.
2: His son, well,
0: nephew.
2: Not to transition into or segue into it.
0: But yeah.
2: This has been an interesting. Yeah, well, it's been an interesting year for teams that have tried to go to the transfer portal. And I was actually reading a column the other day about Ohio State. And I was having this thought because outside of like maybe four or five guys in that 2024 season where they won the national championship, Will Howard, obviously the quarterback being one, Quinshon Judkins being one. There's a few other guys too. The comments like, hey, the transfer portal players like aren't really, you know, working for Ohio State, maybe the way they thought they were going to. And my thoughts like, oh yeah, no crap. Because they're probably getting the best of the best out of high school. Like, if those kids get there and they can't work out, and they transfer somewhere else, like the next crop of high school players probably have a higher percentage chance of being the dudes as opposed to a kid that went to a smaller school that's been productive, but it's like, oh yeah, let's give him a shot. It's like, well, all right, no disrespect to that kid, but he probably went to a smaller school for a number of reasons. And like, yes, he's been productive. He's got some tape out there, but those reasons haven't changed. He either lacks size or he's fast, but he's really small, or maybe there's other issues too. He doesn't have a great feel for the game. But it basically was kind of this article about that. I'm like, yeah, that's probably the case where you might only get like one or two that actually impact your team. If you're in Ohio State or Georgia or whoever else, like you're already getting the top of the top at a high school. So of course your transfer players aren't going to end up being better than some of the dudes you got. And as I was watching, cause obviously Chris Henry Jr. Was out there a decent amount this past day, Brock Boyd, they call him White Lightning, whatever.
1: All right.
2: We're like mixing in more wide receiver, like with Jeremiah Smith. I thought, wow, like, I know Ohio State's usually known for that sort of thing, but younger players getting reps right away. And you can see why, because Chris Henry's like, damn, that's a freshman. But it led me to on this thought of like, well, yeah, some of the top programs, they can't supplement the roster the way I think a lot of people talk about it. And Ohio State specifically has like 60 new players between their freshman class and the transfer players they brought in. And if you look at it from that standpoint, you're like, all right, I don't know how many are going to have the impact they're hoping they're going to have, only because they're already, again, you know, recruiting at the top of the college football realm.
1: What schools get the best, would you say, get the best players out of high schools? Is it still the usual suspects, the Ohio State?
2: Schools. Yeah.
0: It's the usual schools.
2: Usual schools. I mean, Georgia, Ohio State, you know, there'll be a mix of some others. Like, Tennessee's got a really, really good kid who's staying in the state from Baylor, which is a big private school up there. He's a ridiculous running back. That was a big heated contest between Ohio State and Tennessee, but Tennessee got him.
1: His name. He's coming out next year, right?
2: Yes. Yeah, he's a senior this year. God. Anyway, the point is, it's your usual suspects. It's Texas. It's whoever. And again, not that you won't get a Cam Coleman that comes in there and can play wide receiver for you, but it's like Ryan Wingo is still the guy, right? Like he's still the number one receiver at Ohio State. They're looking for a compliment to Jeremiah Smith, right? But when you're getting the best of the best at high school and they're growing within your system and you've got them in your strength and conditioning program, those guys more often than not are going to turn out to be the dudes later on. Like, I kind of wonder if there won't be a swing back to saying, yeah, maybe we'll have a handful of guys, but we don't need this. Not for those top schools. Now, if you're talking about like the tiers below that, I 100% get it. You know, you'll get guys who come in that are guys who came down from those schools, maybe couldn't make it for whatever reason, but they might be better than the guys you're getting out of high school or the guys you're kind of bringing your program and developing. So different story, but for the top of the top. Yeah, man, you got to build for the draft. You got to build through that high school recruiting.
1: David Gabriel George is the guy from the Tennessee's got. Yeah,
2: absolute stud. Absolute stud.
1: Hmm. So there still is hope. So if you're a high school player, you know, there's still opportunities out there. You're not gonna have to take
3: it's hard,
1: navigate
3: man.
1: The winding road.
3: That's slim pickings. That's slim.
1: You know, I was thinking too, watching Jeremiah Smith, I wonder, was there any, did anybody even attempt to offer him anything to get him to leave Ohio State?
3: Miami.
2: Oh, yeah.
0: Miami offered him a boatload. Yeah.
1: Okay, so did Ohio State have to come up over the top with more? He determined he wanted to stay.
3: But they were saying that they ran it up to like, I don't know if this is true, but I think I heard Luke say on his podcast, it was like they offered, or Mike Irvin, somebody said they offered him like $10 million.
2: 10, yeah. That was the word.
1: Really?
2: To bring him back
3: that
2: to
3: was
2: Miami.
3: What they was putting it out. Then he said no.
1: I just want to know, why did he say no? What was it that kept him in Columbus?
3: You never know, man.
2: He's set up well, man. They got a lot of things there.
3: Yeah, you never know.
1: Yeah.
2: Well, I don't know what you're alluding to, but
3: I don't know anything. I'm not alluding to anything.
2: I don't know, but
3: you never know. I mean, that's all I'm saying. I mean, I know that there's dollars connected to the never know, but what that is and how it is and where it comes from and is it all above board? I don't know. That's all I'll say. He's a great football player. Mm. He's a valued asset.
1: Some of those perks in Columbus, you know?
3: Hey bro. That's a football town, man. And for what it's worth, as much as people talk about how the U is, it's a football spot and this and that, it's just, it don't hit the same. They got a great fan base. It's very niche, you know? It's not like going and seeing the I get dotted. It ain't on that level. I mean, you might have had the greatest football teams, and some would debate Ohio State can throw their hat into the ring in the debate. But if you end up at Ohio State and you're the guy, I think you're just fine. You're just fine.
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3: Yesterday.
1: 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What happened yesterday?
3: I was looking for some workers, some independent contractors.
1: Yeah?
3: Yeah, man. I'm always looking for some good independent contractors.
2: Well, that's good.
3: Yeah. I need to get some tech work done for an online program.
1: Oh.
3: Like trying to figure out what platform, what to connect it to, and all that stuff. So I need some people, you know, a person of some sort.
1: Well, we'll be on the lookout for you. That's for sure.
2: They passed the Protect College Sports Act?
3: Yeah.
2: Passed the Senate.
3: Yeah.
1: Yeah, what does that mean?
2: It just means that it goes to the House, and the House won't pass it probably before November. So this is where we're at, man.
1: Is this what Saban's out there? They're rolling Saban out. He's doing all these interviews.
3: Rob Parker went nuclear on Prime yesterday. Y'all didn't see that?
1: No.
3: About this?
1: No. Who went nuclear on him?
3: Your boy, Rob Parker.
1: Who's that?
3: Rob Parker. I listen to Rob.
1: Who's Rob Parker?
3: Peter Parker's black uncle.
1: Oh, that guy.
3: Yeah,
1: whatever.
3: You know. Yeah.
1: Yeah, whatever. That's you know.
3: Y'all didn't know that Peter Parker's family was the surname was you know, is his original name. You know, it's the black people, the Parkers, you know.
1: Is it?
2: Damn.
3: Yeah.
1: I had no idea.
3: From Detroit.
1: Had no idea.
3: Yeah, the Parkers from Detroit. Yeah, that's right around the corner from DeAndre and and Jerome and Tyrone, you know.
1: Oh. Hey,
3: the
1: we
3: Parker
1: know
3: Parker crew.
1: But we know a couple of white Tyrones on this show.
3: Yeah, so. That's what I'm saying, you know, but this is on the other end of it. It's the Parkers, you know what I mean?
1: Yeah.
3: And Peter is part of that crew. That's why he got all that athletic ability, and then they added Webbs to him, and then he was took him to a whole new place, you know what I mean?
4: Wow.
2: I don't even know what the hell we're talking about now. he completely left me in the dust there.
3: Do we want to talk about this act in the next segment?
1: No, Brady's all doom and gloom on it.
3: It's a good teaser.
2: No, the simple thing is the House wants to know whether the players are employees or not. And that hasn't been discussed with the Senate. So you've got an issue there that's going to have to be, you know, again, debated about, and we'll see what conclusion they come to. And then on the flip side, you know, there's different parts of it. Like some people think the coaching compensation, as we've had a discussion about, you know, versus player compensation getting capped. I mean, the whole idea of capping any of the compensation. Like I don't believe that we live in a country where like that's just not something you do. You might have a cap on the salary pool that goes up every year, but it's going to be challenged. I mean, that's the reality of it, is if you try to cap the compensation that anyone can make in a capitalist society, it'll be challenged in court. And they can give them whatever antitrust protections they think they're going to give the NCAA to help enforce things. But there will be someone who challenges it in court, because it's not fair to be able to cap what these players can make. And I would go one step further. So you can't cap what the coaches can make. You know, that's not the world we live in. So, you let the market dictate that. The market should be able to dictate, saying, hey, if you're a really good football coach, you can get paid this amount. And if you're a really bad football coach, you can get fired and you can still get paid a certain amount of that. But like, that's how it works.
3: I think there's so many conversations connected to all of this, and there is not going to be any type of an easy fix. I don't know that there is a fix that exists, honestly. It's just so much to it, from compensation to, you know, caps to liabilities. What does this mean for academics? That's still not a major conversation connected to all of this. It's just weird to me. I don't even think the NCAA is even, their significance and their value is going down and diminishing by the day. This is now, we're talking about heading into a pro model when you're talking about, are they employees? And you're going to get to a point where you have to say and acknowledge that they work for you. Like, it's the biggest running joke ever. You're working. You put in more time doing what you do as an athlete at the school, as a scholarship athlete, than you do anything else. And if you don't do it, you're not going to be there. That's the light logic for you're fired. Like, it's always been that way. So now to open it up and to have those conversations where you have to acknowledge it and what that opens you up to and liabilities, that's going to cost you a whole lot of money, I would assume, in terms of how you got to handle that. Now you're talking about unionizing. How are you doing that? What's a central governing body? Because it's not going to be the NCAA, so it's going to most likely end up having to be, what is it going to be, by conference, or is it going to be by school? Because these are institutions. These are schools, institutions. They are their own banks. Where does this all go? Like, who's doing what? Who's making decisions? Who's dictating what? What is the governing body? How do you get punished? There are so many conversations that are going to come from having established the fact that these are jobs. And what does that mean for the other sports? Because if this is what it's going to be, then I would assume that football is, as a football team, you're going to keep all your money. That's how you not cap paying a player or paying a coach. We're not funding the other sports. What does that mean for the other sports? What does that mean for all of it all together in terms of how you're managing your school? What rules and parameters are these kids living by? Because they're employees first. That's like, let's be clear. They are going to be, if this goes down the lane of you are an employee first. And for what it's worth, people don't say it now. And this is why we love certain coaches, because certain coaches will make it a point to brand it as you are a student first. Make sure you are a student first. Student, get your grades, sounds good. But let this cat have a test or have a major that conflicts with his practice time, his workout time, his meeting time, his rehab time. Let him have a class or a major, and they're going to make him change that major. Or you got to figure something out, because you're not missing practice. You're not missing your obligations. You're not missing them. So there's a whole lot of major conversations connected to this whole, you know, protect college sports. I mean, what are you protecting? Let's establish that first. What are you protecting?
4: It was so much easier when we all lived a lie. It was so much easier. We just go back to the good old days.
1: Right, it was way less fair for the players, but man, it was a lot easier to keep track of because now everything's either in the courts or Congress or somewhere else. But
3: the fact that everybody keep winning these lawsuits is, I mean, that was the end, yeah. Right?
1: A lot going on. Yeah, it is Two Pros and a Cup of Joe here on Fox Sports Radio. LeVar Arrington, Brady Quinn, Jonas Knox with you. It's a Wednesday. We'll have the usuals. Petros Papadakis stops by. We've got our midweek awards. We got the leftovers. We got In Case You Missed It. All of it is yours here on this 3-hour extravaganza. Up next, though, I mean, if you were going to try and scam somebody, this is probably the way to do it in sports. Kind of. We'll explain right here on FSR. Speaking of which, scammers are using AI to create convincing messages, fake websites, and realistic customer service conversations that can capture your credit card information. 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

0: every time you come around, you got to bring Jim James.
1: You gotta.
2: You are a tremendously touched individual,
1: it's,
2: man.
1: It's really an issue, man.
2: It's really, I mean, bro, it's really bad.
1: You're getting
2: worse by the day.
1: Oh, my God. It is two it's pros disturbing. And a cup of Joe here on Fox Sports Radio.
2: Disturbing.
1: Oh, man. We'll have, in case you missed it, coming up here in about 12 minutes from now.
2: Q would be on the floor. If he heard some of the things that you say, bro, he'd be on the floor, man.
1: Me? Me? You? It's unbelievable.
3: That's Jonas, man.
2: I know, man.
3: That's Jonas.
1: I would just say this.
2: So, like, the way you finished to capped off the conversation was so outrageous, bro.
1: So,
2: you're a despicable person, bro.
1: You got issues. 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So, I don't want to hear anybody say it just doesn't mean more in the SEC, because apparently it does. Here's a story about a guy by the name of David Rudolph Jenrath, which sounds like a serial killer name, but he's 24. He turned himself into authorities on Monday. He was a former Auburn football staff member. He was accused of stealing trade secrets from the Tigers and sending them to their competitors, according to court records. He was charged with theft of trade secrets and computer tampering, which are both felony charges. The police report didn't identify the schools that allegedly received the stolen information from Jenrath. A complaint alleges that the incident occurred on July 19th at the Auburn Athletics Complex. Sources told ESPN that Jenrath allegedly sent material related to Auburn's recruiting evaluations to multiple schools. The information did not include material related to Auburn's name, image, and likeness deals, revenue sharing distributions, or its playbooks. The source said Jenrath, who is from Franklin, Tennessee, wasn't a full-time member of the Auburn Athletic Department, but he did attend Tennessee. And so it makes you wonder, was he trying to help out somebody else in the conference? Now, here's the best part of the story. One member of an SEC front office told ESPN Tuesday that he recalled Jenrath referring to himself as, quote, Don Julio when he sent the email, and the front office staff member believed it was only recruiting spam. So I don't know where Don Julio lands for you guys on an alias to try and scam somebody or to try and send out some information you should be handing out. It's no Joey Freshwater, but at least he attempted it. At least it's worth it.
4: What would be your alias?
1: Ooh. See, like, Michael Vick's got the best one. Ron Mexico's the best one.
4: Dang.
1: Why
4: is that the best one?
1: It's just something about, it's exotic.
2: What?
4: Because of Mexico?
1: Yeah. Just something about it.
4: I think it's just because you like Mexico.
1: Well, that too.
2: Agreed.
1: I mean, that too.
2: You're a little biased.
1: And it's just the idea.
2: What would yours be, Q?
4: I used to have one. Did I not tell the story about going to Lubbock for a game one time?
1: No. Oh, yeah.
4: I don't know if I told LeVar this. I can't remember the exact hotel we were staying in, but I was standing on the first floor, and I got in, got checked in. I was standing right next door to Joe Davis, and we go call. I think it was, I'm not positive, but I think it was the Baker Mayfield game that was a shootout with Mahomes. I'm almost positive, because it was like the return of Mayfield and Lubbock, and there's just so much hype around that game. And it was an absolute shootout. Like, we didn't think we're going to make our, you know, which I don't think I did make my flight or whatever afterwards. So he might have, maybe I didn't. I can't remember. But anyway, we get done with the game, and I go back to the hotel, and someone at the front desk goes, "Oh, Mr. Quinn, your wife is here." He's like, "We went ahead and let her in the room." And I said, "What?" I'm like, "My wife's, I just talked to her. She's in Ohio." So I'm thinking in my head as I walk to the room, I'm like, oh, maybe she's surprising me. You know, like maybe, oh, wow. I don't know. She's came down the road or something, wanted to come to Lubbock, Texas to surprise me.
3: Stuff, man.
4: I go to open the door. It's locked from the inside. And I was like, oh. And I was like, hello? I'm like kind of like trying to figure out.
2: Is your stuff in there? Are your belongings in there?
4: Yeah, but I didn't have much. I just got in. I maybe had a couple things in the closet. That was it. And like a dop kit. So Joe goes into his room. He looks at me. He goes, are you all right? I go, I don't know. I got to go back. I'm not sure what's happened. Maybe I was like, maybe they like checked me out or something and gave it to someone else. So I go back and I said, hey, man, I was like, the door's locked. I was like, did you guys give this to someone else? And a manager's sitting there. So the manager takes this guy back. He walks back out. He goes, we're going to have security come with you and help you open the door. So we go back with security. They open the door. And the way it was set up, there's kind of like a living room area in the front and there's like the bedroom in the back. And so the back window was open. So she must have just went out through the, I guess, back window, like where the courtyard was. And just, I don't know, when I got there or maybe before, like, who knows? But security like went in the room. They're looking around. They're like, all right. They're like, well, we're so sorry about this, but we think we had a mistake in identity. And I was like, oh, all right. Well, this is kind of creepy then. I'm like, I mean, it doesn't bother me that much. I mean, I don't know what time they got here or whatever else, but
2: I'm not staying. Yeah. And I got beef with the hotel.
1: Wow.
4: Well, again, I'm not trying to make a big deal about it. I felt bad. I think it was like a young girl who actually got bamboozled into this. I don't know. Maybe she was in on it, but ever since that point, I went with Tyler Durden, because I was like a little concerned about Tyler that, Durden. Like getting out.
1: Yeah.
4: Although then that became an issue because every time you go to check into a hotel, what do they ask you for? They ask you for an ID and they're like, well, this doesn't say Tyler Durden. I was like, of course not. It's the name of a movie character. I was like, all right, I'll move on.
2: And that Fight Club.
1: Yeah. Now, yeah, Fight Club. Yeah. The most important question about all of this.
2: Did you see her?
1: Was she hot?
4: No. Didn't see anything.
2: Oh, okay.
1: That's too bad.
4: Yeah, Jonas.
2: I never had.
4: Jonas is such a weirdo.
2: I never had one in my room that wasn't supposed to be there. I'll say that. And I did have. I had an alias at one point too. And I never had one in my room that wasn't that. Never broke in. Never got through. It was, ran that joint like Death Row Records.
1: I mean, why am I a weirdo for asking that question? There's a lot of people that probably were thinking the same thing. I just want to know.
4: It's like, just because you, knowing where your head's going, yeah. Knowing the conversations you have during the
1: break. I mean, it's not like you opened the door and she was hanging from the chandelier. It's not like,
2: you know, I don't mind if I do. You know,
4: it's like, not like there was one of those. The big mess is that Brooks was here. Yeah. You know, it wasn't like that. Wasn't
1: nothing
4: it?
1: Carved in, you know.
2: Hell, like, I got some time to kill. You're here. I'm here. I mean,
1: I finished my prep.
2: Missed my flight.
1: Just. You know? Yeah, what would your alias be, LeVar?
2: What was it?
1: Yeah.
2: It was Ravel Ramon.
1: Oh, man, that's awesome. That's awesome. That's great.
3: You like that?
4: Ravel. Who would we ever know with the name Ravel?
1: Is that a play on Razor Ramon, the wrestler?
2: Yes.
1: Ravel Ramon?
2: It's my name backwards. My name backwards.
1: That's tremendous.
2: Ravel Ramon.
4: Wait, it wouldn't be Ravar?
2: No, that the R is at the end. Ravel. Ravel. Yeah.
1: Man, I respect that name, man. That's awesome.
2: Ravel Ramon. And you know what? Ravel Ramon respects a pickup, too, and it's got to be built to get the job done without making a fuss. That's the Nissan Frontier, built for the work week and ready to load you up and get that tailgate ready on the weekends, the 2026 Nissan Frontier.
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0: LeVar Arrington, Brady Quinn, Jonas Knox with you here. Coming up top of next hour, a little over 10 minutes from now. Somebody taking accountability for some awful, awful management in the NFL this past weekend. We'll get into that for you right here on FSR. Before we get to another edition of In Case You Missed It, though, be sure to check out our YouTube channel for the show. 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
1: Sometimes you can't get to everything in the world of sports or entertainment. Good thing the guys are here to bring you In Case You Missed It.
0: Well, we got another international game this weekend in the NFL. We had Brazil this past week. Now we've got London, where we've got the Colts and Commanders. The problem is, the tickets just aren't moving all that fast. So much so that according to Ken McGuire of the Associated Press, the NFL has slashed prices for remaining tickets in the hopes of generating a sellout. There were some tickets going for up to $325. They've now fallen to as low as $105. And it does seem like, maybe the people in England are looking at this going, all right, man, can we get some decent football, please? Like, can we get, like, do we really have to sit through Daniel Jones versus Marcus Mariota? Like, do you really expect this? Now, we're on to your con job. We realize what you're trying to do. You were giving us the Jags when they stunk for years.

0: years, we're not buying it anymore. Brady, you were just over there, man. It didn't seem like there was a lack of enthusiasm for the Big 12 game, but apparently Colts Commanders, we got issues there.
1: Yeah, the problem is there, I think there's this idea by the NFL that their fan base will travel. And maybe they will. You know, maybe they get an opportunity to do this and they'd like to do it. But I think it's a little easier when it's built into a school's ability to say, hey, we got this cool trip. We got 20,000 tickets. We're selling all these to alumni, et cetera, come over here. And especially if they have like a global campus in London, you know, kind of all works hand in hand. I feel like after experiencing that and going over as a pro and playing in one, there just tends to be a better business model when you're bringing some of the sand to the beach. You know what I'm saying? Like, I just feel like for where the NFL is at or American football is at over there, it's easier if you're bringing two like known commodities in their fan base is over, and then you sprinkle in some of the local crowd as well.
2: I just think that we have a pretty smart fan base. We're going to get our tickets, we're going to show up, and you know what we're going to do? We're going to get aftermarket tickets. And it's going to be more affordable than just getting it regularly. So it'll be a sellout, and people will be in there, but they just take their time to get to them.
0: But also, I mean, how many of those fans of either the Colts or the Commanders are like, yeah, I'll pay $325 for a ticket on top of the flight, the hotel, and everything that comes along with traveling internationally?
2: So I'm saying, just wait.
0: You're just asking a lot, man.
2: You get to the stadium, it's going to be like $10. They might give them to you. They can move.
0: If you're spending time outside, it's important to know the potential risks of skin cancer. 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
1: The Yankees dominated their wild card opener 9-0 over Boston. Ben Rice with 4 hits, including a solo homer and a grand slam. Aaron Judge of New York is out this series with a strained calf. In San Diego, the Padres shut out the Cubs 8-0. Winning pitcher Michael King had a no-hitter until 1 out in the 7th. The Padres, over the final 3 weeks of the season, went 17-3. The White Sox won at Houston 6-3. The Astros, with runners in scoring position, went 0-7. And the day started in Atlanta, where the Braves' Austin Riley hit a 3-run homer bottom of the 8th, beating Philadelphia 5-3. The loss to closer Joan Duran, who pitched 2 innings. The Giants released wide receiver Odell Beckham. WNBA playoff wins for Indiana and for New York, which eliminated number 1 Minnesota. And among the NHL season openers, Florida in overtime won 1-0 at Carolina. Victories for Boston and Montreal. I'm Steve DeSager.
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22: 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Here's Brady Quinn, LeVar Arrington, and Jonas Knox.

0: so good.
1: It is a good song. I mean, it's a good song. Explosions in the sky.
0: What was the other song you picked when you sent the email over 3 weeks ago?
1: Eye of the Tiger. I was coming in with Eye of the Tiger, but it's run its course. It's going to be something different.
0: Do you know the original date of when you sent the email request in?
1: I don't know.
0: How long we did?
1: You know, this used to be the song to my show when I had a show in D.C. This was my intro song.
0: Right here. Black Betty?
1: Oh, yeah.
0: Off the Blow soundtrack?
1: This was the song. Oh, Black Betty. And I said, Fram-a-Lam. So I had everybody in D.C. saying, Fram-a-Lam. This is funny as hell. Well, here we go. Here we go. Here we go.

0: Black Betty. Then me and Chad start messing around. We talk trash about Black Betty. She was not a good person.
1: Black Betty, that's how we start.
0: Yeah, she wasn't a good person.
1: I don't even know what the song means, but
0: we made up our own meaning.
1: Well, I know this. It is Two Pros and a Cup of Joe here on Fox Sports Radio. Yeah. LeVar Arrington, Brady Quinn, Jonas Knox with you. 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So the we mentioned the international game in London. Tickets aren't moving the way the NFL likes it, so they're having to slash some of those prices. The ratings are back from the Ravens-Cowboys game, a very good football game, and the ratings, the numbers, it did really, really well on CBS, so everybody's excited about that. The problem is, if you're a Dallas Cowboys fan, that should have been a win. And it's not a win because of some real piss poor clock management and management in general late in the game, where you had everything in your favor. You had the downs you wanted. You had the position you wanted at the 2 yard line. You had the ability to control the clock. And next thing you know, they're kicking off. Baltimore gets an opportunity with 7 seconds, completes a long pass, gets a timeout, and goes down, and Tyler Loop kicks a 56-yarder and wins it.
2: They pulled a Liam Neeson, you know, got an end-of-game scenario, and they, you know, had an issue in the pants, you know?
1: It's, I was watching that just perplexed at what was going on.
2: Do you remember we get off on that tangent?
1: Oh, yeah. And I think I think I got blamed for it because you or somebody said, yeah, Jonas is the one who told. And I said, I've never heard that before.
2: You 100% never the one that told me that.
1: I'd never heard that before until we talked about it.
2: You sent something to remind LeVar. I feel like he's not all in on this, but yeah.
0: What, the pants? What?
1: Yeah. It's just, you know, Liam Neeson.
2: Just let it go, man.
0: Yeah, let it go. I know exactly what y'all meant. What potty pants? Yeah.
1: Okay, first of all, the one on the top left, there's no way that's real. There's no way. You can't even hide that. Those jeans aren't dark enough.
2: So hold on, you're telling me that's not real, even though they blurred out the guy's face he's talking to?
1: Well, I mean, that's a... I just can't imagine that he would think that's acceptable. I can't imagine he would think that would be acceptable, to walk out in public with that much urine on the front of your
0: pants.
1: Maybe
0: he doesn't know.
1: How do you not know?
0: Maybe he doesn't care.
1: All right, well, I mean,
0: if you're getting photographed having casual conversation in one, and the other one, you're booed up. I mean, I don't know. Are there pheromones and stuff like that in the smell? Like, is that like an attractive scent? What is he going for?
1: Oh, one of those.
0: Yeah, you know. Yeah. Stinks so good, you know. I don't know.
1: Yeah, who needs
0: cologne? But they did. But the Cowboys did, you know, potty pants it away.
1: It was awful.
0: Yeah,
1: awful. Now Brian Schottenheimer, the head coach, took accountability.
0: He's got to deal with a dangerous old man with money, bro.
1: He does. Here was Shoddy talking about the late game execution.
3: I didn't do very good in the last 28 seconds. I felt like I overcoached Dak, kind of affected his decision making a little bit, and then I let that kind of bleed over to my decision about kicking the ball. I'll take accountability for it. It's football and life. It's what happens. But I hurt our chance to win that game.
1: Jerry Jones. Right,
2: well, am I missing something? It wasn't so much his decision to kick, right? It was more about the play execution, et cetera. And then when they stopped the clock, like, couldn't they have just kicked it? Am I missing something to take that game into overtime?
1: There was that. They left too much time on the clock. And then also the kickoff, as opposed to pinning them deep, it was a touchback. Right. You got to the 35, and really you only need, what, 20 yards?
0: Yeah.
1: And you pick up that 20 yards, and then you set up for a long field. They end up getting more than the 20 yards, but it was just, all of it was bad. Like everything from the goal line situation to the play calling to when they kicked the field goal to when they had the opportunity to kick off and what that looked like. It just, all of it was bad. Like he mismanaged everything. And so Jerry Jones, as LeVar pointed out, a dangerous old man with a lot of money.
0: He forgot to add one word, too. He left one major piece of the pie or of the puzzle out when he said, old man with money. You know what I mean? He left one word up out of there, Jonas.
1: What word?
0: You tell me. What did he leave out?
1: All right, but can I just, I don't want to, can I say it quietly?
0: Yeah, say it.
1: White.
0: Okay, well.
4: Racist.
0: Well, I'm just saying. That.
1: Where would that have landed?
0: Is a dangerous man.
1: What do you think Rob Parker would have said about that?
0: I would say the cancel culture vultures would come out flocking after that one. But he did conveniently leave that one word out of there.
1: I mean, you know, Jerry's had some, you know, he's said a lot of things over the past few years.
0: Oh, good.
1: You know, circumcising a mosquito, glory hole. Yeah. Like, all of that. So,
0: Viva Mexico.
1: Yeah.
5: I want me some glory hope.
1: Hey.
0: Oh, there you go.
1: All right, Jerry.
5: Just a little bit.
1: So now Jerry Jones did speak about the poor clock management from Brian Schottenheimer and the Cowboys. Now that game turned out, and on the Fan in Dallas, one of his two weekly hits he still does as an NFL owner, and it sounded like this.
5: Well, there is no explanation you're satisfied with. None. Let's be sure that we all understand that. We made mistakes during that time. So there is no explanation. There's an evaluation of how not to make the same mistakes again, which is what you should be doing.
0: And so if you don't, then we should be doing what we're going to do to you.
1: Do you think the Cowboys, do you guys think the Cowboys have a Super Bowl caliber roster?
0: Yes.
1: All right.
2: Yes.
1: So then, when he says something like that, I just wonder, not that he's, you know, shown that he's willing to pull the plug on a coach or make a switch or a change quick, because he normally doesn't. He sticks it out and rides with his guys. But I just wonder, when you hear him talk in that way, there's no explanation that's gonna make any sense of what happened. And he views this roster as a Super Bowl roster. He's been very bullish about them getting rid of Micah Parsons and what the team looked like afterwards, et cetera, et cetera. I just wonder, the clock's ticking for him, just in life in general.
0: I'm about to say the real clock.
1: Yes.
0: The clock like that everybody's got to punch, yeah, punch their ticket.
1: Not the play clock, the game clock.
0: The game.
1: Yeah. And so I just wonder, you know, how much time is Brian Schottenheimer going to get if Jerry Jones really feels he's got a Super Bowl roster and there's games like that where you just can't make sense of what was going on there? I just wonder, like, what needs to happen this year for Jerry to look at this and go, all right, we're going to roll this back out again next year with Brian Schottenheimer, who, by the way, was named head coach. And I don't think anybody expected it to happen. And it was all because they waited too long to get the Mike McCarthy deal done.
0: Go ahead, Q. Heavy breathing ass. Go ahead.
2: What's the question? What's the question?
0: Is Brian Schottenheimer going to survive? What has to happen?
2: Yes,
0: for
2: he's
0: going to
2: survive. This is ridiculous. I can't even. We're three games in the season, and Jonas is always calling for Brian Schottenheimer's
1: job. I'm not calling
2: for
1: his job. I'm asking the question. If it's a Super Bowl caliber roster.
0: It is.
1: And you've got the owner.
2: We see that every year with the Cowboys.
0: We
2: do. This is the Cowboys.
0: It
2: is. Why are we acting like this is different than any other year?
0: Why are you doing that, Jonas?
1: Okay, first of all, you think last year's roster was a Super Bowl caliber roster?
2: No, it's like a radio deal where we just talk about the Cowboys because it's the Cowboys.
1: Okay, was it? So you think last year's roster was a Super Bowl caliber roster too?
2: Every year they think that is. Every year.
1: But
2: he controls it.
1: So you believe, though, that this is a Super Bowl caliber roster?
2: Yes.
1: Okay, so if that's the case, you don't think Brian Schottenheimer is going to feel the heat?
2: No, he's not going to get fired if they don't win the Super Bowl, Jonas.
1: So you don't think there's going to be any more added pressure on him with Jerry Jones making comments like that publicly?
2: How many times do I have to say no? No.
1: Okay.
2: No.
0: Dang.
1: All right.
2: Bro, I know we're trying to make a segment out of this topic. It's Wednesday.
0: We made it to 12.
2: This game happened 4 days ago. It happened. What are we talking about?
1: All right, so we're good?
0: The segment is, I mean, we could go to a break right now.
1: All right, so let's go to a break.
0: If we want to finish up, I mean.
1: So drive us out of here.
0: Hell, let's drive it on out of here. Hey, listen, Brian Schottenheimer, you're comfortable where you're at, and we respect that. Use a pickup that's going to get you around from time to time. You know what I mean? That one that gets the job done without making a fuss, that Nissan Frontier. It's built for the work weekend. Well, it's ready to load you up and get that tailgate on the weekends. It's the 2026 Nissan Frontier for topics that, why are we talking about? Throw it in the tailgate.
1: It's always fun, man.
0: Take it to the dumpster,
1: baby. What a fun morning this is. Two pros and a cup of Joe here on Fox Sports Radio. 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

0: Two pros and a cup of Joe, Fox Sports Radio. LeVar Arrington, Brady Quinn, Jonas Knox with you here. Coming up, we'll call it a little over 20 minutes from now. We are going to have our midweek awards, the good, the bad, and the ugly. They'll be yours right here on FSR. Before we get into a conversation about somebody who, you know, apparently made a mistake and the bigger issue going on with one program in the world of college football, we do want to let you know that the wait is over. Football is here, and so is DraftKings. 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The crown is yours. So, Dylan Stewart, which is, they keep the theme music going, especially for this school. The Sanford and Sons would probably make sense.
1: Oh, I thought
0: here.
1: He was just telling.
0: So Dylan Stewart, who's some have regarded as potentially a top 10 pick in the NFL draft from South Carolina, their edge rusher, he got suspended. It was a joint suspension by South Carolina and the SEC for one game for punching Alabama tight end Josh Ford while South Carolina was getting absolutely pistol whipped over the weekend. Jeez. And so Shane Beamer, the head coach at South Carolina, spoke about the situation with his star pass rusher.
2: He made a mistake, and I understand a lot of the negative attention that he has brought on himself. I do also know the kid has a lot of stuff going on in his life, and yes, he's Dylan Stewart and former future NFL draft star, but he's still a young man dealing with some things, and we're trying to help him through it.
0: Well, there's a problem. I'm not sure that Shane Beamer's going to be there long enough to try and help him through this, because it seems like the milk has really soured in Columbia. Oh,
3: there's a guy that could get fired, Jonas. There you go, buddy.
0: It's not going well, man. They've lost 7 straight SEC games. I think they've lost 11 of their last 17 overall. He was real popular a couple years ago after, 2024. Everybody was really optimistic, and it just seems like they're one of those programs that is in the SEC and don't really ever factor into the SEC at all. And they had a couple of decent teams when Spurrier was there. And then it just seems like ever since then, they've not really been able to find any sort of consistency, and they've regressed. You talk about the quarterback who's regressed there, Lenore Sellers. I don't know, man. I don't see how this ends well for Shane Beamer, especially when you've got guys like that. And you mentioned the Texas stuff with Steve Sarkisian, where he says, we're not about that. We're not about that with the celebrations. Well, clearly you are. And so if this guy is going rogue and punching people, and he's supposed to be one of the best players on your team, one of the better players in the country, it feels like this thing's going sideways in a hurry for Shane Beamer.
3: It's not for lack of talent. When you look at Dylan Stewart, I think the tough part that Beamer's in right now is Dylan Stewart might be a top 10 pick. He's 6'5". 245, 50 pounds. I don't know how many people have watched him play. He's a hell of a prospect as an edge rusher. So there's that. And, they need to win. He needs to win for his own job security. We've kind of gotten to the point now where, to your point about all the lack of success in the SEC, and there's too much talent, especially when you've got a first round edge rusher that is going to be changing the franchise somewhere else. So it's tough for him to be able to try to discipline him, but at the same time, be able to and keep the culture, environment, everything else you want, but at the same time, be competitive in games. Because he's the type of guy you game plan for. He's the type of kid that you're saying, probably going to have to put a guy out there to chip and help, or going to have to slide his way and try to get, two guys on him as much as we can, because he's that good of a player. And then to your point about Lenore Sellers, that's going to be the biggest issue, I think, moving forward, too, is for a player that was viewed as a potential draftable quarterback, he has not gotten any better. It's tough to watch him at time on film. And, again, Beamer came in as more of a special teams guy. And if that's the background there, it's like, well, if I'm a quarterback, why do I want to go play there? You're not going to help me develop. You're not going to help me become a better quarterback or help me improve my draft stock. So that immediately hurts the transfer portal, hurts the high school signing class as far as being able to get someone in there who's a difference maker. And you can go on down the line, like Nick Harbor, who's a specimen of his, he's like a 6'5". He'll probably play like more of a split out tight end, like an Evan Engram type in the NFL, but he's like 6'5", 235, 240, and he runs a 4.4. And they can't get this kid to be a household name, even though he looks the part. He's got all the physical tools. Jacarius Peak at tackle. He's a transfer for NC State, but he's another kid who's probably going to get drafted at some point. So I look at it and just say there's way too much talent there to not have the results for as long of a tenure as he's been there. And it's getting to a point where I'm not really sure what you do because he's in a tough spot. I mean, LeVar, are you keeping a kid out if he's arguably your best player, knowing that you got to win or you might get canned?
1: So it's like you said. I mean, that's a hard one to try to figure out because all right, what exactly did he do?
0: He punched Alabama's tight end.
1: Like and what way? Like I didn't
0: like
1: see
0: closed
1: it.
0: Fist punched him.
3: Like, yeah,
0: and.
3: Not like open hand putty tang, but right. More of like closed fist.
0: Cracked him.
1: Like yeah. In the game.
0: Yes. Yeah. On the field.
1: Let me ask you, what how long is the suspension for?
0: One game.
1: He's arguably your best player. You want to make sure that he understands the gravity and the magnitude of what it is that he did. And the actions he's taken, that's a damaging act. That's first and foremost. I want to make sure I connect with my player on that level where we're on the same page. The suspension part of it, knowing that my job is on the line, knowing that things aren't going well for our team. I'm always put the kids' welfare and well-being first as a coach. I really am. I would say that. But I think it's hard to say, okay, is one game enough for what he did or should it be more? I think that's I don't know the right answer. Like, what's the proper protocol for if you punch somebody in the head, or I'm assuming you punched him in the head.
0: Yeah.
1: If you punched
3: him. Yeah, would it matter where he punched him? I mean, why does he punch him in the stomach or he punched him in the groin?
0: Okay, I mean, I don't know. Why do you do
1: Because you could
0: this?
1: Do that during the game.
0: Why does he do this? He knows
3: exactly.
1: You punch him. But you could do that within the parameters.
3: Oh, I'm just trying to have
1: game.
3: Fun, Jonas. No, just trying to have fun on
0: but
3: Wednesday.
0: But you punch him in the stomach. You know it's first half of the next game. Like, you know that already.
1: If you punch him in the stomach, it's the first half?
0: Groin is a quarter.
1: Groin is less important than the body?
0: Yeah.
1: Why?
0: You know, you should be wearing a cup. That's kind of on you.
1: Come on, Jonas. If you punch a man in his face or the groin, that's got to be
0: Higher you go up, the more the punishment.
1: Nah, I don't buy that.
0: You step on somebody's toes on purpose, kick him
3: well,
0: in the shin.
3: Well, here's what's at stake, though, is he's trying to suspend him and prove a point and protect his program, the culture of his program. The problem is if they don't win, there's not going to be
1: And
0: by the way, his buyout's $22 million, which is pocket change considering some of these other numbers we've seen out there. Like, what's Lincoln Riley, 72?
3: Well, true, but it's more than that, right? Because if his is $22 million, you also have to factor in the assistants. You have to factor in what you're doing to retain your roster to keep some of those guys, although every guy I pretty much mentioned will probably go to the NFL. It's way more than that. Like, if you it's no different than the Lincoln Riley conversation when they're like, oh, it's $70 million. No, it's not. It's $100 million because of all the additional expenditures that aren't included with the head coach, whether it's the staff, retention, whether it's hiring the next guy. Like, you can just go ahead and throw on another $20-25 million on top of that.
1: Yeah, I gotta play him.
3: Well, I mean, Jonas, you were a huge fan. You were a huge fan of how, was it Steve Spurrier and how he handled, was it Janikowski or Bobby Bowden and how he handled the kicking situation. Didn't you not?
0: What did he do with the kicking situation?
3: Well, he was going to try to suspend him and then he said it was a different time zone. So that's where he got, you know, cause Janikowski wasn't from the U.S.
0: Oh, was that the story? Or
3: yeah.
0: Was that? Oh, yeah. Well, listen, Janikowski had issues with the Raiders. Gruden used to talk about that. And there are some stories about Janikowski and Shane Leckler used to, you know, just get after it. And then, you know, so he liked to party a little bit. I just, on the subject of Sellers, I read an article, it might have been last year, or maybe it was the, at some point last year, there was a poll done with executives or anonymous executives or scouts in the NFL. And they said, who do you think, you know, is the best NFL prospect? And he was near the top of that list, if not at the top of that list. And I think more of the, like, damaging part of Shane Beamer and what's happened in South Carolina is not so much, you know, this guy punching somebody, which isn't a great look, but he's been punished for it. It is the fact that Sellers has gotten way worse. Yeah. And I just wonder what happened, because how did you go from that to this? Like, that's that's more damning to me.
3: I would argue that I don't think he's gotten worse. I just don't think he's gotten any better. You know, he's kind of remained the same, and he's made some poor throws in unfortunate times. But I do want to go back to the Bowden story with Janikowski, because so this is what it was. It was the 2000 Florida State Virginia Tech for the national title game, the Sugar Bowl. Their curfew on New Year's Eve in New Orleans was 11:30 p.m., which Janikowski missed, and not by a couple of minutes. All right. So defensive end Roland Seymour and DB Reggie Durden, they missed curfew too. And apparently everyone ran. Seymour didn't get the start. However, Janikowski still kicked off. And Bowden called it the Warsaw rule. He called it the Warsaw rule because it was still legal in Poland. He wasn't past curfew on Polish time. That's how it all came about. Yeah.
4: Okay.
0: Yeah. Let's see the good old days. Him.
1: Bobby Bowden was a good one, man. That was a good one there. And that was my time, Roland Seymour and all of them. That was my time.
3: His quote was, unless he has a heart attack or unless I have one, Janikowski will kick the ball off.
0: Dang. Yeah, that's the good old days.
1: Imagine saying that now.
0: Oh, no chance.
1: Cancel. Well,
3: I mean,
1: canceled. Canceling.
3: By the way, for a kicker, though, it's a little telling back then, though, how much more prized kickers were, just him in general. I mean, he was a Lou Groza Award winner.
1: Yeah, he was. So, yeah,
3: 2-time winner, by the way.
1: Yeah.
0: Okay, I got taken in the first round of the draft. Yeah, was that your draft?
3: I mean, what excuse? So let me ask you guys this. What excuse could Shane Beamer use in this case to get out of it? To sit there and say by the end of the week, he's like, you know what? We thought we were going to suspend him for a game.
0: Oh,
3: you really feel like he's done.
0: Yeah, pull the Myles Garrett. Come on, pull the Myles Garrett.
1: He's done a hell of a job. He's done a hell of a job showing that he's remorseful. You know, he
0: now justify the punch. Make up a story as to why he punched him. Mason Rudolph, yeah. Myles Garrett. You remember, like, all of a sudden there was a racial slur that was thrown out there that nobody heard.
1: So the dude was white that he punched?
0: I don't believe so.
1: Well, then maybe that one don't work.
0: Well, look, I'm trying.
1: But it does
0: work. Hey,
1: Shane,
0: I'm trying.
1: Hey, look, though, but it does work because there probably was a racial slur that was exchanged. Just used differently in different contexts. That's all, you know.
0: Hold on.
1: But you could use it.
0: Hold on. Potentially.
1: That's who he punched?
0: Yeah.
1: I mean, let me see.
0: I mean...
1: Oh, yeah, you could use that.
0: Yeah, all right, that works.
1: Upon further review and investigation of what took place, there were some very, very questionable exchanges verbally that took place that, well, triggered him into the situation. And we've decided after talking with him, we are not going to suspend him, but we're going to sit him down for warm-ups. And pregame, and he will not participate in warmups in pregame.
0: Yeah. Just reduce it. You know, he appealed the suspension. We reduced it, and he's just going to be unavailable for stretching lines.
1: Yes, he's not. He will not be able to come out of the locker room until the game is about to begin.
0: By the way, it's got to be what is the Big Ten equivalent to South Carolina? South Carolina in the SEC is the Big Ten equivalent to who? Who would you say?
1: Rutgers?
0: It's not that bad, but it's getting close.
3: No, I would put it that way. I was going to say, No, Rutgers, yeah, that's like bottom of the barrel. I'd say,
0: dang.
3: You have to look at a team that has like a lot of NFL talent, but it's not really viewed in anything other than the middle of the pack in the Big Ten?
0: Wisconsin?
3: Maybe.
1: Is Wisconsin the middle of the pack right now?
3: There's a team I was thinking of, but I feel like they've done better than that. I was going to say Washington.
1: Washington, that's a good one.
3: Yeah. Maybe Iowa. Like, they have NFL talent. They'll have guys go, and it's like, man, but they're never really threatening. Just being honest.
0: No, but I think about
3: outside of their national championship run with Kalen DeBoer, which I think, depending on how you viewed. They were
1: still in the pack, right?
3: They were still in the pack.
1: Yeah, they were in the pack when they did that.
3: Yeah. And by the way, ended up getting beat anyway.
1: Yeah, Oregon.
3: By a Big Ten school.
0: And by the way, didn't Washington go to a college football playoff before then? They got waxed by Alabama?
3: Jake Browning, yeah, he led them to the playoff. They won the Pac-12, and then they got crushed. I think they scored on like the opening drive, and then they like literally never sniffed the red zone after that.
0: Yeah, they got lit up. South Carolina. So at least they've gotten there.
3: Like, that's why we're actually probably dissing Washington in that case. Yeah, like, I'm not sure.
0: They've Illinois.
3: Yeah, okay. That's fair.
0: All right,
3: that's fair.
0: Okay,
1: Illinois, middle of the pack. I don't know about that.
0: Well, they're not. But you don't. Well, look at Illinois.
3: I'm just saying. And they've had some dudes like they've Gabe Backus last year, who was a really good player.
1: They have guys that go to
3: Luke Altmaier. You know, they had some guys last year. Yeah,
1: but middle of the pack. I don't think Illinois is middle.
3: You think they're more bottom of the pack?
1: Yeah, bottom of the pack.
0: Well, that's what South Carolina kind of is.
1: Well, that's Rutgers.
0: Yeah, it's not that far off.
1: That's
0: man.
1: What I'm saying. Why are we debating? They put guys in the league.
3: Not as many as South Carolina. Like, South Carolina's going to have a top 10 pick.
0: Yes.
3: When's the last time Rutgers had a top 10 pick?
1: I don't know.
3: Exactly.
1: Never. Have they ever had a top 10 pick? No.
0: Rutgers?
1: Yeah.
0: When was Ray Rice taken?
1: He's not top 10.
0: Was he a second round pick?
3: Yes.
0: All right. Yeah, well,
3: I mean, Maryland's kind of one that comes to mind.
1: Maryland, that's bottom of the
3: because they got some dudes to get drafted.
0: And by the way, that might be a race to see which coach gets fired, Beamer at Maryland, because
1: Maryland puts a ton of them in the league.
0: UCLA beat their ass so bad over the weekend that I was
3: not good.
0: Oh my god!
1: And they coming at Mike Locke so like it's just flagrant now.
0: Oh, yeah, they're not hiding it.
3: Well, the problem was is like last year you could kind of see them starting to, like, they were a young team, but you could see them a little bit, like the optimism was there. Like I really like Malik Washington, watching him as a freshman. You're like, all right, like they're gonna take that next step. And you know, this year so far, just it hasn't been that, and they haven't really been overly competitive either. So that's kind of the tough part.
1: Anthony Davis, an offensive tackle, went 11th. That's the highest they've ever had
0: for Rutgers. What year was that?
1: 2010. And in that same draft, they had Devin McCourty. He went 27th.
0: Oh, okay.
1: And then
3: did you guys see what Matt Rhule said about, because they're playing Maryland this week, what he said about Mike Locksley and all that? Everyone's giving like a Matt Rhule hard time about it. And all it was, he just said, look, he goes, he could have just ran the clock and ran the football down. They probably wouldn't have lost by as much. But he's like, he kind of kept slinging it, like kept trying to get back into the game. And it was one of those bad games. It wasn't going to work out. Maybe you call that coach talk. I don't know. You know, I mean, look, they ended up throwing 4 interceptions that game. Malik Washington had a terrible game, ended up being a blowout. I think Maryland's better than what they showcased there, but we'll find out. They're going to go back-to-back weeks on the road, and it's Nebraska and then Ohio State. So.
1: Oh, no. It's over after Ohio State.
3: Yeah.
1: They're not going to be – oh, no.
0: Come on.
1: Nebraska's not going to be easy either. Like, that's going to be a rough one, too.
3: Yeah.
1: Oh, no. That's a horrible back-to-back on the road situation.
3: Dang.
0: It's by the way, I was showing LeVar the pictures of the videos that came out of Northwestern's new facility, their locker room. Do you see the visitors' locker room?
1: It's pretty basic.
0: As basic as you can get. Looks like a high school locker room.
1: It's supposed to be basic, though. You don't want them being comfortable.
0: Who's the who's the school that has the pink visitors' locker room? They were just showing it on
3: Iowa.
0: I believe it's
3: Iowa?
1: It's Iowa.
0: But there's another one that was doing that as well, too. There's another school that's...
3: All I know is Purdue's is awful. Purdue's away game locker room is absolutely awful. It's tiny. It's small. It's like a... It's almost like one of those sheds you see that's sitting outside of Home Depot and you go and buy one of those things.
0: All right.
3: Like they try to shove an entire team.
1: All right.
3: Yeah. All respect to Home Depot, but like that ain't big enough for 100 dudes and a coaching staff.
1: Right.
0: Yeah. Well,
3: by the way, one of the best moves away locker rooms make is when there's only one shower. So they force the coaches to shower with the players. It's like, trust me, there's never a time when any of the coaches and even for the players for that matter want that.
1: That's Iowa. That's funny. I just told that story at an open fire in State College the other week.
3: Yeah, bro. That'll be like a demoralizing situation.
1: It's one of the funniest deals. I didn't know. I didn't know that existed. And so I did my regular routine to go into the shower. And I went to the shower and I realized everybody had left. Like guys were rushing. Like they were like spritz offs, like out of there. And I'm washing my hair. I'm like doing my thing. And next thing I know, more people were coming in, but it wasn't players. It was coaches. And let me tell you something. When Joe walked in, it was like a scene out of a movie, dog. The snail trail, you saw it like, cause you got your head down. I'm watching. I don't look up. I just do what I need to do while I'm in there. And it's like the Jaws music came on. Dun, dun. As you saw the snail trail, the slime left from the snail's trail. Damn. And then you realize what happens. I ran out of there. I had soap. I wasn't even rinsed off. I had soap on me. I ran out of there. And all of them were laughing. All my teammates was laughing because I was a freshman. So the upperclassmen, they knew to get up out of there, and they were all waiting to see
0: who brought in the anteater.
1: That was a traumatic moment for me in my life. I got to say, it's a very vivid memory.
0: I get it.
3: That's what I'm saying, dude. It's psychological warfare.
1: Yeah, it is.
3: Like it scars you during the game. Then afterwards, you're like, oh no. Like some teams leave those places, they never come back the same.
1: Yeah. Yeah, I was different
3: after
1: that. That's
3: where you get a lot of coaches taking shower pills, players taking shower pills.
1: Take that pill. Take that pill. If you know, you know. That's all I'll say. I just didn't know. I was totally oblivious to the fact that we were sharing the showers with the coaches. And then you realize coaches have – they have separate showers. Like they split the showers, like for coaches. They have like shower, what's it called? Curtains and stuff like that. You don't have that.
3: There's
1: for
3: like
1: the players.
3: Nice.
1: Yeah. For the players, you don't have that. You know, it's just like military. You go in, everybody's just in there, you know, but man, you got to share with a, that is a traumatic deal to see a grown ass man.
0: Did you ever look at Joe Pa the same after
1: no.
0: that?
1: No. How many times have y'all ever seen Joe with his glasses off?
0: Never.
1: Think about it. Brady, how many times you ever seen Joe without his glasses?
3: That's a great point. I didn't think about that. That's a great point.
1: Bruh.
3: Never.
1: You see a man in his full natural. That's wild. That was wild, bro. All right, let's go to break, man. Let's go to break.
0: There's a lot there. Two pros and a cup of Joe, Fox Sports Radio.
1: About let it hang. There was a lot there.
0: Human gas pump.
1: I mean, he was the Italian stallion, I'll tell you that. I know they called him Coach Joe. He was the Italian stallion.
3: Nay.
0: It is.
1: I guess it was from all that chicken parm he was eating, I guess.
0: Two pros and a cup of Joe here on Fox Sports Radio. Up next, we've got our midweek awards right here on FSR.
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0: I've told you that before. That is not breaking news.
1: It is two pros and a cup of Joe. Fox Sports Radio, LeVar Arrington, Brady Quinn, Jonas Knox with you. Coming up top of next hour, about 10 minutes from now, we're going to catch up with the old P, Petros Papadakis. 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
2: There are some good things that happen, and there's some bad. And then there's some downright ugly things. It's time for Good, Bad, and Ugly.
3: Well, Sheriff Sweeka, who's got the duties this week?
4: Well, I'll tell you what, Sheriff, the good of the week happens to be Sheriff Sticks. Draw, partner.
0: I mean, I thought it was a good weekend of college football. I thought it was a good weekend of NFL football. And, well, we probably won't touch on it and talk about it, but Caitlin Clark, you know?
1: Who's that?
0: Yeah, man. The WNBA has gone pretty quiet, but Caitlin Clark, first player in WNBA, it just popped up, WNBA history, to score 25 points, 15 assists in either a regular season or, you know, or a postseason game. So Caitlin Clark is my good of the week.

0: All right.
1: People yelling at fans, too.
2: Well, yeah, it gets a little some tension, you know.
0: Next up for the Bay, we got Constable Quinn. Shoot from the hip, partner.
3: What's been bad? You would say that'd be Oklahoma. With high aspirations and everything coming back, getting beat 41-13 by Georgia this past week. So I would say that's the bad for this week, just way under expectations for what people hope for this season.
0: All right, Deputy Knox, you're in the last.
1: People got to leave Caleb Williams alone. So what if he showered after a game that he didn't play in and he was wearing a robe in the locker room? Who cares? What's wrong with wearing a robe?
2: Standards.
1: I don't personally wear a robe. It's not my go-to, but if he wants to wear a robe after a game he didn't play in and he showered with the rest of the guys, I don't see what the issue is.
2: I do it here and there.
1: You do?
2: Oh, yeah. We are nice one, too.
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13: Lisa Sky Hain loved working with people.
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25: There were four wild card openers in Major League Baseball Tuesday. The late game in San Diego went to the Padres 8-0 over the Cubs. Winning pitcher Michael King had a no-hitter until one out in the seventh. The Yankees led rival Boston 2-0 in the seventh inning and beat him 9-0. Winning pitcher Cam Schlittler 6 1/3 scoreless, 10 strikeouts. Ben Rice 4 hits, including a grand slam. The White Sox won at Houston 6-3 after leading 5-0 in the fifth. And Atlanta started the day with a home comeback win against Philadelphia 5-3. Austin Riley with a 3-run homer in the bottom of the eighth. The New York Giants released wide receiver Odell Beckham. In the WNBA playoffs, Indiana stayed alive, defeating Las Vegas. Caitlin Clark, 27 points, 15 assists. New York eliminated number one Minnesota in the first round. Among the NHL season openers, overtime wins for Vancouver and Florida. I'm Steve DeSager.
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0: LeVar Arrington, Brady Quinn, Jonas Knox with you here. 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We'll be taking you live all the way up until the end of this hour, 9 a.m. Eastern Time, 6 o'clock Pacific. And if you are listening on the podcast, we appreciate you doing so. As we will connect with the great Petros Papadakis coming up here in just a couple of moments from now. Totally bitter.
1: I'm dragging something.
0: Guy was a hothead, man. Yeah, Petros is going to have some thoughts on the situation, which just appears to be the same old story when it comes to USC football and what's going on there. But, you know, it doesn't feel like there's necessarily going to be any change anytime soon. It doesn't feel like there's going to be, I don't know if more and more people are clamoring for it. I know Keyshawn Johnson was saying, you know, the Oregon game is going to be a real sign. That's going to be, that'll tell us where we're at. And then maybe the calls for a change potentially.
2: There's a couple things. SC kind of does this to themselves by the way they go about promoting the program. And so as much as we want to act like the USC-Oregon game was indicative of something, it's because they kind of made it seem that way, right? And that's been one of those teams they've struggled to beat since they've gotten to the Big Ten. Oregon's been the more physical team. And so if this was the year where you're saying, hey, our window's open, well, you got to beat Oregon, right? You have to beat a lot of the teams in your schedule. But that's one of those West Coast teams that you've got to dethrone, if you will. And clearly that wasn't the case.
0: Yeah. Not a great look. Not a great scene at the Coliseum. At least there was more people there, though. So there is that. You got to find some positives here through this whole thing. Now you're going to be. You got Northwestern this week.
3: Yeah, we got Northwestern. We're opening up their
2: Ryan Field, man. Yeah, that place looks awesome. Are you going out for it?
3: Yeah, I'll be there.
2: Yeah, man. You got to tell us how that stadium is. It looks incredible.
3: Yeah. We shall see what happens, man. I'll tell you that.
0: And a Friday night game?
3: Yeah, man. Yeah.
0: Right now, Penn State.
3: Friday night.
0: Penn State, a 2.5-point favorite.
3: Just got paid.
2: I thought they'd be bigger.
3: I don't know, man. It's been.
2: I think it's a credit. That's a credit to Northwestern, though, and the job he's done building up that program.
3: Yeah, I agree with you there. I tend to agree with you, sir, but hey, you know. You know how that goes.
0: I don't want to
3: bury the lead.
0: Well, I don't want to go down this road of even thinking this, but what if, you know, Penn State comes up short in this game? I mean, what's the vibe like? Cuz it seemed like everything was good and then last week hit and now, you know, the locusts are out.
3: It's just I just think it's the nature of the beast of being at Penn State. You're going to deal with massive praise and reverence when you're successful, when you're winning. And you're going to deal with massive intense with the same ferocity of scrutiny and criticisms when you come up short. Yeah, I mean, I've learned, like, there's no in-between with us. You can't just be in-between. I don't know.
2: I would generally say this, though. I think the margins have gotten a lot smaller for everyone, meaning the margins of winning and losing, because with the transfer portal, you do have more teams that are able to be competitive. You do have more teams that are able to have a quarterback that's capable of playing a great game and upsetting you. You know, if you have a down day, if you're one of those top teams. And so I think we're going to see more upsets. We're going to see more competitive play, tighter games because of that. And I also think, you know, there's this misconception, and this is probably what ESPN and ABC and SEC have done a really good job of. And it is continuing to perpetuate this idea that they should have all these teams ranked. And then once they start beating each other up, it's like, well, look how tough our conference is. But then it's like you get into the postseason, and maybe this is more of an outlier because they've been better this year than in the past 3 years. But the point is they seem to get the benefit of the doubt of rankings. And so it makes the games look like, well, that's a bigger game because they're two top 25 teams. Weeks 1, 2, 3, and 4 in the season, we have no clue who's good. Like, I've always been an advocate of saying, like, why rank any of them? Like, if the AP poll doesn't matter, then wait until the college football playoff rankings come out. And let's worry about it then. But the truth is, we have to have something to sell. So we include the Associated Press rankings. And then we have this idea that, oh, the SEC is deeper. And it says, well, they haven't done crap the last 3 years, but we still give them the benefit of the doubt. So we look at teams like Wisconsin had a nice win this past week, or Northwestern.
4: Oh, it's a nice win this past week.
2: Yeah. Like Missouri. Who's Missouri beaten? Like, who's Missouri beaten, and why are they still ranked? Like, you could throw a number of those teams into that conversation. And then you have a team like Florida, who great win this past week. They go from 21st to 8th. Like, they jump all the way up. It's like, oh, no. We were way wrong about Florida.
4: I mean, like, they did on, throttle like, them boys, though.
2: That's great. But it serves the point. They were ranked to begin the season.
4: Right.
2: But now all of a sudden they're a top 10 team.
4: Yeah.
2: And is that because we think Ole Miss was that good? Even though they just, the way they played? Like, they just, the truth is we don't know how good any of these teams are until we get to the bulk of the schedule and we haven't played enough. So again, I understand it's not going to change. My whole thing is though, I think there's going to be a lot more fringe ranked teams, teams that we, you know, aren't ranked, but are still good football teams. They're going to spoil team seasons and have these upsets. And there's, because there's more and more parity than ever before in college football.
0: Well, look, I don't know who decided the top 25 was necessary this early in the season, but hey, it does add something. All right. It doesn't make any sense. It doesn't impact the national champion any longer. You know, for the most part, that's all done through the playoff.
2: Well, I'll go one step further. Who right now is the odds on favorite to win the national championship?
0: I would say Ohio State, probably.
2: Correct. And they just lost to the number one team in the country. So you've got people out there who are like, are saying, no, they lost. Yeah, that doesn't matter, though. They're still the favorite to win it all when it's all said and done.
0: By the way, how come Georgia doesn't get more attention? Do you notice that? It feels like Kirby Smart's just run a pretty consistent program there, and it's almost like they sort of fly under the radar. Even in the SEC, I feel like Alabama gets a lot of conversation, Texas yeah. gets a lot of love. Georgia just straight and steady and still, you know,
2: we take them for granted.
0: Yeah.
2: It's a compliment to Kirby Smart. We take them for granted because of how consistent and the standard that he's set. So we just go, oh yeah, we just expect them. We just expect them to be a playoff team every year. And honestly, it's a compliment and a credit to him. Like it's so, given at this point that people get, they can't even talk about it, but they should, because that's a damn good football team. And defensively, man, I was telling you, I was watching their tape yesterday. There's a couple plays where they're spying John Mateer. And you see the athleticism of their defensive front. I'm like, my God. Mm. I could only imagine having to deal with that, man. I mean, sideline to sideline guys at in the front seven that are like fast. And you are, if you're a scrambling quarterback, good luck. You're not getting out of that, bud. You better learn to play from the pocket and get the ball out.
0: And also Alabama, look, they still had success. They were never the same team defensively once he left. Once Kirby Smart left, they were never the same team. Like Venables and, you know, at Clemson, Kirby Smart, when he left Alabama, they started having to play more shootouts, started to have, like, he's just done such a great job that if he could just get those guys to drive the speed limit, we wouldn't even be talking about some of this stuff. I mean, they'd get no attention whatsoever.
4: Yeah, but you just heard Q say how fast they are.
0: Yeah, but, you know.
4: Hey, play fast, drive fast. Like, don't turn it off. Don't be one speed.
0: And if you were going to drive fast, I mean, what's the vehicle to do it in? You know what I mean?
4: 2026 Nissan Frontier, baby. I respect the pickup that's built to get the job done without making a fuss. That's right. That's the Nissan Frontier, built for your work week and ready to get you to your weekend to load you up on that tailgate.
0: It is two pros and a cup of Joe here on Fox Sports Radio. All right, so we're going to catch up with Petros next. So a little shift in the schedule here for hour three of the program. But we're going to wait here. I got another one for you. But up next, the old P will stop by. It's Petros Papadakis time, and it's yours here on FSR. But look, we talk sports every morning. What's helping us get through those early alarms, long commutes, and busy days, though? 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
20: Man, scene was so thick. Low rise, 77 civilians, L dogs.
0: Two pros and a cup of Joe, Fox Sports Radio. LeVar Arrington, Brady Quinn, Jonas Knox with the air. Coming up a little over 20 minutes from now, we are going to have another edition of The Leftovers. That'll be yours right here on FSR. But right now, it is a Wednesday tradition. He's the one and only Petros Papadakis. He is the co-host of the Petros and Money Show, which you can hear on The Blowtorch, AM 570 LA Sports, Fox College Football Analyst, and you can get him on X at the old P. Petros, good morning.
21: Good morning, everybody. Sorry that I was late.
0: So no.
21: I'm here. I'm happy to be here. I apologize.
22: Petros, right. No worries.
23: We appreciate it.
22: Before we jump into sports, I got to say we had a sad, unfortunate happening, and I need some consoling from you or some.
21: Okay, what happened?
22: So Bill choked and died.
21: Your lizard?
22: So
21: the chameleon?
22: Yes.
21: No, that's a big lizard.
22: He's a big boy. He was a big boy.
21: What did he choke on?
22: It looked like he got some moss caught up with the cricket that he.
21: Really? That's all it takes?
22: I guess so.
21: Man, you would think that they'd be a little more resilient than that.
22: Out of there. And his mouth was full.
21: Honestly, that is really... it's kind of weird because I have this lizard, and it doesn't do much, but I am extremely connected to this.
22: Oh, she's broken up.
21: So I'm very sorry to hear that.
22: Yeah, I appreciate it.
21: You can always get over to Augustine's in Lameda, and they have all kinds of exotic pets to console. They have a toucan, which, I don't know if it's even legal to buy that, but I mean, I'd like to have a toucan.
0: That'd be sweet.
21: That big-ass beak, that colorful-ass beak.
22: Right.
21: You know? Right. But
22: anyways, yeah. I thought I'd
21: No, I'm sorry to hear. That's terrible news, LeVar. Thank you for starting out my day with the death of a pet.
22: Yeah.
21: No, that's okay. I understand. Right. But go over to Augustine's.
22: Okay.
21: Just to take a look, because it's not far from your house. It's right in Lameda on Lameda Boulevard. And they have all kinds of you know, it's not like going to Petco. It's smaller and a little more specialized. And they have hundreds of lizards, all kinds of exotic birds, and that toucan.
22: Yeah. Okay. I'm going to do that.
1: Get an iguana.
21: I want a piece of that toucan.
22: Yeah.
21: Iguanas are a little churlish. They're kind of mean.
1: Also,
21: they bite. A chameleon is a nice lizard. I'm really sorry.
1: We found out the hard way when I was a kid that apparently tomato plants are poisonous to iguanas. And one got out there and took a bite out of it. And
21: you know what happens in Florida a lot? Is because
2: I said I would have planted more tomato plants then. My goodness.
21: Yeah, in Florida they have iguanas. In Florida, what happens is a lot of people's pets get loose, and particularly in the Everglades area, from what I understand, some of these pets don't have a natural predator in that area. So they get just absolutely huge, and they multiply. They have a huge problem with snakes and pythons.
2: They're
21: and stuff
2: overpopulated
21: like that.
2: For sure.
21: In Florida, and they have iguanas, and I once read a book where like somebody's monitor lizard got loose. Those are like
1: they're dinosaurs.
21: Yeah, it's a Komodo dragon.
1: Yeah.
21: And they get so big, and it was like eating people. It was a pretty cool book.
1: Yeah.
21: I don't know if it could happen in real life. But yeah, the iguanas in Florida, they freeze. And when they freeze, and lizards kind of do this, when they freeze, their body goes into like a hibernation thing, and they fall asleep, basically. And the iguanas freeze in the trees and fall out of the trees, and it like rains these big-ass iguanas on people in Florida.
2: Yeah.
21: When it gets cold.
1: It's great.
21: So
2: it's actually hilarious, because what you'll see is they stay frozen, even though they fall out of the tree sometimes. And it's got to be the worst way to go, because you'll see like a big buzzard or something just picking the thing alive while it's frozen. Literally getting
21: Jesus
2: eaten alive.
21: Christ.
2: I know, it's awful. But it's also
21: a
2: little bit of payback. Look, I lived in South Florida for 15 years, okay? Those things are overpopulated. They crap everywhere. They're an absolute nuisance.
1: Dang.
2: They need a little bit more predator, you know, some control going on there.
21: Yeah. Well, there you go. We had a good reptile conversation right there. Check out that toucan.
22: All right.
1: Hey, Petros.
21: Is there anything else to talk about?
1: Well,
21: I'm not aware.
1: I mean, you know, it felt like we've seen that story before at the Coliseum. And,
21: it's almost like you guys have a guest on every week that tells you what's going to happen. USC's not physical enough, and they can't control all three phases of the program, and they're not a disciplined program or even a serious program. They got guys doing the can-can holding juice boxes, for God's sake.
1: So,
21: like, why did anybody going into this game give Lincoln Riley the credit or benefit of the doubt over Dan Lanning is beyond me. I understand they lost a game in Stillwater, but USC's shown you who they are. Lincoln Riley's shown you who they are under the previous two defensive coordinators and exactly who he is, and he's all defensive and insecure and arrogant, and everything I've ever said is coming to fruition. You're welcome. My
1: Dang.
21: God. Sorry about Penn State, too.
22: Yeah, that sucked.
2: So let me go one step further, because you have been right. You've talked a lot about the deficiencies of the team and everything else, but and you've done a great job speaking on this from a higher level. Like I kind of look at SC and it's been institutional. It's been, you know, from the AD to the president, everything else. Like I'm not sure there's a lot of buy-in, and I don't know how you view, like, even going back to the Pete Carroll era, where there was obviously a ton of success. Maybe I always say the greatest kind of phase ever, maybe in SC history, but there was probably a lack of some of the institutional control, which is why everything happened that happened afterwards, and they're still maybe trying to recover from that. Like, how do you view this?
21: Not on
2: back?
21: The field, though. Like, to me, you're right, Brady. I mean, you're absolutely right. What was going on, now it's a different time, and you got guys in Georgia that drive so fast they could be NASCAR guys, but. There was the definition of a lack of institutional control if you really adhere to the rules of the NCAA going on with USC when Pete Carroll was there, especially towards the end. But on the field and when they practiced and the people they had held each other accountable, and they were a different football team. They were built defensively, and they got after people's ass. They had people like Brian Cushing running around. I mean, when was the last great defensive player we think about who was at SC? Leonard Williams? Maybe Hufanga, who's pretty good, who had a big game in the... I mean, it just... But we used to have those guys at SC week in, week out, year in and year out. You know, Matt Grittygood, Kaluka Maiava, Clay Matthews Jr., Ray Maualuga, Mike Patterson, Sean Cody. It just goes on and on with how good they were. Kevin Ellison, you know, Troy Polamalu, just great defenders. And that's not really what they do anymore because they don't practice on the field with enough 9-on-7, with enough fury as far as the kind of coach he is, like an air raid guy, to develop that. And obviously, if you're in the Big 10, you're going to have to really develop that. But beyond that, it seems that USC has a bunch of guys where nobody's really playing for anything greater than themselves. And the star-making machine there is always overactive. But the team itself never emerges from that. Like what you're talking about in the Pete Carroll era, Brady, is they had a star-making machine, right?
2: Right.
21: There's no doubt. But the team emerged with that as well. And that's not happening anymore. And it's Lincoln Riley. I mean, not to go over and over and over the same point as always, but we all played football in a different time when a quarterback could slide and that would be a legal hit. And, okay, that's how we played. Peel back blocks. You could trap people on the special teams. Cut blocks. You get off the bus cutting people, and if somebody's knee fell off, you said F them. But when somebody's laid out and there's an ambulance, no one was dancing around and acting stupid. And if they were, because we played football with a lot of guys too, who sometimes when they're out there, even if they're good people, their eyes are slot machines and they're not all there. And that's okay too. I mean, we've all seen all of this. I'm not telling you guys have seen more than me, but somebody on that sideline in your staff, somebody in your control world has to get a handle on the situation and read the situation. And the fact that that didn't even happen at USC until the next day tells you everything you need to know about their culture. That's a chicken-ass kind of culture in that situation. Is it not? My God. And to me, when Lincoln Riley says, well, I didn't see it, well, isn't that part of the problem? Aren't you too worried about calling the next play? Aren't you too worried about being an offensive genius and your team is suffering on special teams? And the team is suffering defensively, there's three phases. And the fact that even if you didn't see it, and I understand that too, because it's chaos down there. But there's nobody that in the athletic department that is comfortable enough communicating with you. The AD, Jen Cohen, the SID, Katie Ryan, anybody else you trust, one of the local dads in Palos Verdes, anybody that can tell you after the game, hey, the whole world has turned on us, even Cowherd and Josh Pate. You're going to need to get in front of this.
2: That's saying a lot there.
22: If Pate, you lost Cowherd, that's
2: that takes
22: bad.
2: A lot to get
22: yeah.
2: JP and Cowherd to jump off the bandwagon.
21: Right. It's like the Swifties unfollowing her. I mean, it's just, it's not going to happen. And somebody needed to tell him, hey, we need to get out in front of this and not be your usual defensive, mean, arrogant self on this. I mean, those are easy answers. Why is what happened with Stevens? I saw what happened after the hit. That's not our character. We're going to deal with it internally. We'll let you know what we're going to do. Obviously, that's not what we want to be as a program. Quick, done. Second one, why was he out there in the second half? Easy answer. This year, they changed a rule. You can be out there in the second half. You don't have to sit in the locker room because they're trying to decriminalize targeting. That's fine, too. Just answer it like that. I mean, he didn't have to be on the sideline acting like a jackass, but they have juice boxes and they're doing the can-can. It's what... I mean, the Oregon video, did you watch it? The 20-minute documentary they made about the game? It's unbelievable. It has the USC announcers in it that caused all the thing yesterday, but it has the USC football team screaming and yelling like banshees outside their locker room. It has, it just, the lack of character that you see in their program through the eyes of an opponent visiting the Coliseum is mind-boggling. Coupled with the way that they played and controlled in the game like they have been every year when they play a team that's more complete like that. It's it's pretty wild to have everything line up and be that you've been talking about for so many years and be framed so perfectly so all the writers can see it, right? Oregon's reaction, USC's reaction, Oregon's character and overall identity as a program, and USC's stripped bare in front of the nation. And then in a bigger picture, like you said, USC and Bob Chesney. Lincoln Riley in one side of town and Bob Chesney on the other side of town, lighting the football world on fire, and suddenly it's like a patient etherized on a table laid out in front of everybody.
1: I was just going to ask you that as well, too, because it seems like when I hear Bob Chesney talk, I get it. Oh, okay, like this is why people are high on him. And I'm not saying that they're beating a who's who so far to start 4-0, but no. It does feel like that's a program builder. That feels like a head coach. And we were talking about Lincoln Riley. He strikes me as more of a coordinator. Like I don't see the same sort of enthusiasm that you get even from a Chesney or a Dan Lanning, and it's really glaring and pretty obvious in matchups like that. What we had at the Coliseum on Saturday.
21: Well, Bob Chesney came to town and hit the road, right? He immediately endeared himself to all the high schools in the county above L.A., in the county below L.A., and the county east of L.A., and the other one east of L.A., San Bernardino, Riverside, Orange County, and Ventura County. He went everywhere. He went all over. Lincoln Riley, in conversely, took 3 years for them to hire a GM and pay $1 million plus or whatever to this guy, Chad Bowden, to introduce him to the high school coaches in town. I mean, that's the one no-brainer thing when you, that's like moving to an island and never looking at the ocean.
22: They were hosting 7-on-7s, too, to try to get the coaches and the players and stuff in there.
21: Hosting. Yes. You need to go.
22: Yeah.
21: Well, you know, you're the USC head football coach. For God's sakes, you got to go to Modern Day. You got to go to Bosco. You got to go to Santa Margarita. You got to go to Carson High. You got to go to freaking Crenshaw. You got to go everywhere. And the fact that he didn't do, I mean, you know that, LeVar. He is a difficult person to get to know. And that is not a great.
22: Funny. I was in coaching when he came in. In fact, I was at one of those 7-on-7 tournaments with our team, and I wouldn't even honestly. I don't even know if I met him, Petros.
21: No, maybe because he's not comfortable and he doesn't want to meet. And look, yeah. That's fine if you win football games. Everybody, John McKay was not a warm and fuzzy person when he was the head coach at USC, and he's somebody that they talk about like he was the angel Gabriel. What did he do? He won. It doesn't matter. Like, if Lincoln Riley was this kind of person, clearly insecure and uncomfortable and not really a great fit in L.A., probably should be in Fayetteville or a place like that. Maybe he should just be calling plays for an NFL team or something like that. But if he won, no one would say anything. If they won 11 games a year, there might be some grumblings that he hasn't reached out at all. Turned his back on the students, the alums, the ex-players, anybody involved with boosting up the program, he has not endeared himself to. But that would be okay if they won 11. Like these SEC coaches, it's very similar. They do so many promos. They do so much blustering and so much talking during the press conferences and things, acting like it matters, the red meat they're throwing to their fan base. But in real life, not even, it doesn't matter. If you win there, they'll like you. And if you lose, they won't. But USC's a tricky job, and this is a tricky place. And as you see with UCLA, it's kind of happening on a smaller level because UCLA football is a smaller brand. But it's a sleeping giant, and USC has not been able to wake it up for years. And over at UCLA with Bob Chesney, you know, they're doing a little bit. They're doing a lot of that. So now the number one job for the new AD, Tim Harris, who's a celebrated person here in L.A., a former Laker executive, is to keep that coach. Keep that coach no matter what. You hope that he falls in love with the West Coast. You hope that you can raise some money for him. But the one thing UCLA has, like you said, that USC doesn't have all of a sudden is a new chancellor and this guy Julio Frank that cares about sports. So all of a sudden he hires Tim Harris. They get rid of Martin Jarman. They got Bob Chesney in place, and now they have alignment. And that's just something we haven't had at USC in years.
22: You know, and it's way more difficult for UCLA to accomplish what USC does just because of the academic standard that
21: they
22: hold
21: as well.
22: Well, just
21: the UC system in itself, LeVar. You need three signatures to get a new pencil sharpener. That's, you know, that's been, but now they have a new chancellor, right? Mm-hmm. And that new chancellor is opening doors, apparently. That's what Tim Harris came on and said on the air. And that's the other thing. Like, Bob Chesney came into town, and we called him and said, hey, would you like to come on? When would you like me? Okay. Game week, their first week, we call Bob Chesney. Like to come on? Anytime before game day, please let us know. I mean, this guy has energy, and he's ready to embrace the community. And Lincoln Riley has come in and act like the community was unembraceable or it was below him to do so. Mm. And so when you do that, and then all of a sudden you put the stuff on paper that he's put for and on tape year after year after year, and your biggest supporter left for Chicago after acting like he was L.A. Hollywood royalty, Colin Cowherd.
1: Cosm.
21: And Pate's in the cornfield doing curls. I mean, who's going to protect the walls of Troy?
1: Dang.
2: Petros, I've got a couple questions for you. The first being the juice boxes. Where did that come from?
21: I don't know. I mean, it's just,
2: and if you're
21: it's kind of funny. Like, I like the Greek key, you know, on it. You know, the Greek key.
2: How do you allow that?
21: I don't know. I don't know. I don't know. Like, you know, I understand like the turnover sword or the chain or, you know, some of this stuff. But, and I also understand that it's a different time and young people are young people. But that one, I mean, it's USC football. We don't wear alternate uniforms. They have a great tradition. I mean, you guys understand that because of the two schools you played at, which are equally, if not more so, beloved for their tradition. And it started with Steve Sarkisian and all the false, like, walk-on white guys with the they had gel in their hair, even though they're playing a football game because they're not really playing, but they're in full uni. And they were, like, really falsely all geeked up during the kickoff. And so, you know what I'm talking about? When Sark started doing that on the USC sideline, and then it's just gone from there. You know, you want to have all the guys that are redshirting, swinging towels around in their jersey and sweatpants. That's one thing, but the juice box,
2: right?
21: I don't know, man.
2: It seems a little childish, only because my kids polish their juice boxes like on the reg. So
21: every day I come home and there's a bunch of crushed up juice boxes on my garage floor. Exactly. I get pissed off. Son of a bitch.
2: I do the same way. I'm like, what is with this? Or if it's like it's a half drunk crushed up juice box.
21: Yeah,
2: like,
21: half drunk water such bottles. A waste half drunk juice boxes everywhere. The worst.
2: Okay, the other question
21: I'm
2: going to get
21: to of a top of some kind of plastic thing, you know, that they opened up to eat like. Gummies or something, the very top little strip of plastic on the floor,
1: the top corner just ripped off and thrown on the ground,
22: discarded with no type of regard at all.
21: No regard. That's how.
2: Last two quick ones before Jonas tries to steer us into a ditch. Gary Patterson, just the lack of impact he's had as a defensive coordinator.
21: People are running wide ass open, aren't they?
2: Right. Well, and just your thoughts on like why exactly that is, or what you've heard, and then also. Like, as much as we want to act like this was some huge, it's an inflection point for the team, and I guess that's true. If they win, if they drop one more, but they beat Ohio State or Indiana with their schedule, they're still a playoff team.
21: Yeah. I mean, it would be a great recovery job, one of the greatest of all time, because I think the team's character was pretty revealed.
22: Mm.
21: So now Lincoln's got to, and they've been getting, even their play-by-play guy, I mean, they're getting destroyed. All week, for whatever reason, this story has big legs. Usually you lose a football game, like Penn State lost on Saturday. Okay, the sun came up on Sunday, and people are talking about it at Happy Valley, but the USC thing has become a national story. It was on Monday, and it was yesterday, and it's Wednesday morning, and we're still talking about it now. And that part of it is pretty interesting. The Gary Patterson thing is interesting too, Brady, because Alex Grinch was supposed to be the worst coordinator that ever lived because he was at USC with Lincoln Riley. And he was being absolutely derided week in and week out. And rightfully so, their defense wasn't performing well. But Alex Grinch is still a D coordinator at UCF, and I don't think he's doing that bad. I saw him last year. And De'Aaron Lynn is a coveted defensive coordinator. that everybody wanted. He didn't want to be at USC. He had his pick, and he left for Penn State. Why didn't he want to be there?
22: Oh, he's a Penn Stater.
21: Yeah, he's a Penn Stater. And, I mean, yeah, but still. I mean, you're living in L.A., coaching in L.A. Your father was a head coach in L.A. It doesn't seem like that bad of a situation.
22: It doesn't seem like that
21: no,
22: bad.
21: No, but you have to coordinate around Lincoln Riley, so it's not a bad – suddenly it's not a bad situation to leave.
22: But football culture, like, in terms of fan base, and I think me and Jonas were just talking about this. As good as, like, a Miami is, or as good as a USC has been, it's just not the same. You know, a game day in Southern California is not the same as a game day in State College, PA. It's not
21: I think they're all very different. But to me, I mean, when I played at USC and in the USC era, you know, the Coliseum was like it was every single week against Oregon. I mean, I understand. It's where you're from is where you want to coach. My point is, this is not easy to coordinate defense around this guy.
22: Yeah, yeah.
21: So they sit here and act all offseason as if they've hired Jesus Christ to come and coordinate the defense and Gary Patterson, who's been a head coach for a long time. And, you know, one thing Gary Patterson, you can't argue with his resume, and I've always enjoyed watching him call defense, but one thing that he doesn't do is put the call in quickly. I mean, he waits and waits and waits watching the offense to give that call. And if you watch USC and a lot of these guys that break down tape on YouTube and stuff, they're communicating as the ball is snapped constantly. And because of that, they're all bunched up and people are open. And that's not a talent issue. That's a communication issue. That's an issue. And I know we don't talk a lot of X's and O's, but that's a problem. But look, their problems start with Lincoln Riley. And really, their problems start with the nebulous board of the university, the president, and perhaps the AD's inability. And I think she's a very good administrator and has proven it over the years, Jen Cohen. But she's not working with Chris Peterson anymore. She's not working with Kalen DeBoer. She's working with somebody who's obviously being overwhelmed by the job. And I don't know what way out of it is, because it's a $70 million buyout just for Lincoln Riley. So it's $100 million for everybody else, and you'd have to hire a new coach. And who's going to pay for that? I don't know. Not the guy that just ran for mayor, Rick Caruso. He's the guy that bought out Clay Helton and gave you $90 million to hire Lincoln Riley. The other guy, Lewis Galen, that built the Galen Center, is dead. The other guy, Wayne Hughes, who was the public storage guy that installed Lynn Swan and had Pat Hayden and all those people working, he and had Clay Helton staying forever, he's passed away as well. Another one of those donors, Brian Kennedy, is suing them for taking his name down off the practice field. So I don't know where the money's going to come from when they do make a move on him, if they do make a move on him.
1: Petros, always appreciate it. You can get him on X, at The Old P. He's the co-host of the Petros and Money Show, which you can hear on
2: The
1: Blowtorch, AM 570 LA Sports, Fox College Football Analyst as well, too. We appreciate it. Let's do it again next week.
21: Yes, sorry for – and I'm doing the USC-Washington game on national radio this week.
1: Nice. All right.
21: Yeah.
2: There you go.
21: I'm
2: nice.
21: Going into the belly of the beast.
1: Yeah.
2: Hey, there well, he maybe you won't have an issue with, you know, the replay review on, you know, that hit and all that stuff.
21: I didn't see it that way. We didn't see targeting up here.
2: Well, his legs are like that because they flipped him around.
21: Like a knee slide to me.
2: They're like, no, he dove head first. They spun him around. I was like, what?
21: His legs are laying out in front of him, Pete. No, that's because they spun him around, you son of a bitch.
1: Oh, my God. P will
2: Sean Cody's face was classic.
1: P, we will do it again soon. Enjoy the.
21: I didn't have that
1: weekend
21: on my bingo card, as the kids say yesterday. Pete Arbogast being the number one trainer. Oh, how do you do?
1: By the way, we are brought to you by DraftKings. 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And up next, we close up shop with the leftovers right here on FSR.
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4: On the night before Halloween in 1975, 15-year-old Martha Moxley was murdered in the Tony Bellhaven neighborhood of Greenwich, Connecticut. She was rich and beautiful and loved by all who knew her. For decades, despite intense media scrutiny, police failed to make an arrest. In 2000, 25 years after Martha's murder, her one-time neighbor, Michael Skakel, was arrested. He'd been 15, like her, at the time of the crime. He was also a cousin of the Kennedys.
5: A teenage neighbor and friend of Martha Moxley.
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4: 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I read the articles. Of course Michael Skakel killed his next-door neighbor, Martha Moxley. He beat her to death with a golf club. 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And if you followed the case like I did, I bet you knew it too. My name is Andrew Goldman. I've been a journalist for 30 years. I got involved in this case in 2015. But here's the thing. Once this story got its hooks in me, it wouldn't let me go. From NBC News Studios, Dead Certain, The Martha Moxley Murder is a podcast series that I believe will finally provide a full, true, authoritative account of the Martha Moxley case.
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12: 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LeVar Arrington, Brady Quinn, Jonas Knox with you here. 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
12: All right, Larry, what do we got?
14: Oh, my gosh. It's so funny. I was worried you guys were going to talk about this earlier when you brought up iguanas in Florida. I'm sure most of you know that Giannis Antetokounmpo.
15: Is that what? Say that again. That That's how he says his name?
12: Is that what you yelled in my ear? You
14: yes.
12: Thought
14: we,
12: no.
15: What is it again?
14: Giannis Antetokounmpo.
15: Okay.
14: Thank you.
15: Okay.
14: anyway, so he recently moved to Florida from Milwaukee, Wisconsin. So they have very different vermin there, right? And he was warned about the iguanas before he moved, and he said, if those end up in my backyard, I'm going to move to a different house that has no pool and no grass. But it did happen. Take a listen to how his kids and him reacted.
16: You better get out of my backyard right now.
17: Then why are you not just trying to get it?
16: Me? No way, I'm not going out there.
17: Why? Go out.
16: Why don't you get it?
17: No.
16: You go get it.
17: No, you go get it.
16: Are you scared? Get out of my backyard.
14: They kicked a little ball at it to try and get it to run away, and it would not move. It was just staying there.
12: Okay, it's real easy. You take a trash can, you take a broom, you sweep it into the trash can, and then you throw a pipe bomb into the trash can. Problem solved. If you want to get rid of this thing, that's how you handle it. That's
14: I think
12: free,
14: that would be
12: by
14: really
12: the way.
14: Effective, yeah.
15: All right.
12: It's free advice.
14: Did you

0: guys know. I know you were talking about them freezing up in the trees. A lot of people, to help with the, you know, population, they not only cook the iguanas, they take the eggs out and they'll make omelets out of the iguanas too, out of
1: people
0: the eggs.
1: People do eat them. Yeah, they do eat them.
0: They make iguana tacos. Yeah.
1: Grill them.
2: Yep. Where the hell did it do this? I've never known anyone.
3: No way.
0: I'm going to send you some videos, Brady. It's
1: they
0: actually
1: like grill them up and everything.
0: I don't want to see it.
2: I don't want that.
3: They do fried.
1: They grill them.
3: Oh my god.
0: Yeah, no, they actually look pretty good. I'd be down to try some iguana tacos.
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0: 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Oh, I do love a Wednesday. Happy hump day to you all. It is the hump day edition of the radio program this week, and we'll fill you in on everything that entails coming up on the show, including our first look at the Seahawks opponent. That always starts on a Wednesday with us anyway, and so we welcome you into the show. And when I say we, I mean Anders Hurst, a new fixture here in the mornings. My name is Chuck Powell. You've had to deal with me for over a decade. And, of course, our new producer who started yesterday, Christopher Kidd, is back. My goodness, did you see the positive reaction to the Christopher Kidd return to KJR? I want to leave and come back.
1: They don't give you that.
0: Get that kind of treatment.
1: Seriously.
0: It's been a long time since anyone said a kind word about me.
1: I know,
0: jeez.
1: Right? Yeah, it's. I can't say I'm surprised, though. Chris was one of the more beloved voices on KJR, so the response when he was able to return was awesome
0: to see.
1: Good to support.
0: Good to see. Was it good to hear? Was it good to read?
2: It was good. So I appreciate all the love out there from listeners and even the staff here. That was cool. So appreciate it.
0: Now we all experienced like when we were kids. I was never the new kid at school. I stayed in the same school system my entire time. But there would be the occasional kid that would move into town, and there was either the one that had the real difficult time adapting, and that usually meant that he wasn't handsome or she wasn't pretty, because the handsome kid or the pretty girl, my gosh, were they treated like a king and queen when they move to your town. Oh, geez, Jenny Yarber. Oh, forget about it. You kidding me?
1: It's the new thing, you know?
0: It's the new thing, and then you would see them, and you're like, oh, man, I'd kind of like to change school once.
1: Just so I get that kind of treatment.
0: Maybe see what that kind of feels like. That was a pretty handsome young boy.
1: Yeah. I was about to say, and then you realize that I probably would not, because I don't fall into that category.
0: Oh, no. Firmly in that category. No longer. But firmly in that category as a child. Oh, I was a teen idol. I sat there. You sit there and do it. But what is it like? I don't even recall the kid that like moved away, and then you were all sad that he moved away.
1: True.
0: And then because he was popular and everybody liked him or her, and then they moved back. I don't even recall a person like that from school. Do you recall anybody like that when you were growing up?
1: There might have been a couple instances of like maybe not moving schools, but people who went on either exchange trips for a year or something, or maybe they just their parents went on sabbatical or something. I think I remember one of my friends and they were gone for multiple months. But then when they came back, it was like, oh, hey, I remember you, but welcome back. Yeah. It's good to see you again, sort of thing.
0: Did your parents go on sabbatical, kid? Did they? Did your dad just decide, I'm going to spend the rest of my life following the Cowboys around the country?
2: He actually did.
1: Really?
0: I'm taking my entire family with me.
2: He's a huge Cowboys fan, and every week I have to call him, and, we have to talk about the week, but it's also like, damn, Dad, the Cowboys again. Or when they win, it's like my dad's happy, smiling.
1: Yeah.
2: But yeah, calling him last Sunday, it was like, I could just see him not really being excited because
1: that's fair.
2: They just lost in a terrible way, but
0: By the way, just to prove my teen idoldom, guess who Jenny Yarber dated when she moved to town in the fifth grade?
1: That guy?
2: Chuck Powell.
0: This guy.
2: Or should we say the real name? Charles.
1: Oh.
0: Well, no, it was Chuck. It was always Chuck.
2: I
0: don't know why, but it was always Chuck.
1: Yeah, just like I'm always Anders, even though my full name's Anderson.
2: Did you
0: go by Anders?
1: Yeah.
0: Oh, really?
1: Yeah, but Christopher calls me Anderson.
2: That's your name, is it not?
1: It is.
2: Yeah. All right, there we go. Case closed.
0: Yeah. And that's weird, too, because I do have people throughout my life, like, I won't get into the whole thing, I can't. But I have people in my life that have called me Charles.
1: Yeah.
0: And I have, but, like, only, like, one or two.
1: Right.
0: Like it's almost like somebody, whoever claims it, like sticks their flag
1: like,
0: into
1: I
0: it.
1: I will not call you anything else.
0: You get that. Like
3: my grandpa was the only person that called me Charlie. The only person in my entire life. And I corrected everybody but him. Like, no. And I think it got to the point I'm like, no. That belongs to my grandfather.
1: Yeah.
3: Say it again, I'll punch you in the mouth.
1: Yeah.
3: You know, that sort of thing.
1: It's not even that it wasn't your name. It's the fact that that's only my grandfather can say it.
3: Only my grandfather gets to say it. Yeah. Hell, I had a guy on my high school basketball team. He was 2 years older than me, but he kind of took me under his wing a little bit when I was like a freshman and sophomore. His name, Mike Rathgib, was his name, and he called me Chucky. He was the only person that was allowed to call me Chucky my entire life.
1: Yeah.
3: He's the only one that got away with that.
1: Yeah.
3: Yeah. And so, anyway, it's weird how that happens during your existence. But anyway, yes, kid is back with us. His parents went on a sabbatical.
1: We didn't to watch the Cowboys.
3: We didn't know if we were ever going to see him again, but he has returned to a hero's welcome. So all right, day number two with the full crew now in place. And some things, though, are just not going to change. We're going to get reckless at breakfast and a lot of other things a little bit later on in the show. Also, one of our new features that we've introduced here in the last week or two, we'll map that out for you with what's on tap. But another thing that hasn't changed, no matter the personnel, is that on Wednesday we start looking ahead to the Seahawks' next opponent. It is a hump day, and now we prepare for the Los Angeles Chargers. And this is very strange because on one hand, when you got the schedule, you did think, even though it was at home, this is going to be one of the tougher, not one of the toughest, but one of the tougher games on the schedule. And now all of a sudden, here come the 0-3 Los Angeles Chargers, one of the least efficient offensive teams in the National Football League, which we thought might be a strength. I mean, not only did you have Jim Harbaugh and Justin Herbert and Omarion Hampton in his second full season, and you had Mike McDaniels coming in to call the shots offensively, and what could he do to this offense? And everyone was saying, draft Omarion Hampton, McDaniels was going to break him loose and all of this stuff in your fantasy league. So there was this element. The Chargers were a real interesting, from a positive perspective, team. And so instead, what we get 3 games into the season is sort of this already broken down. Everybody's questioning everything. Shouldn't you have known McDaniels was not going to marry with Harbaugh's philosophy? Harbaugh's a run between the tackles, let's run first kind of guy. And now you wake up this morning after 2 years of Jim Harbaugh acting like Justin Herbert was some sort of football god that landed on earth in an egg and hatched just for him. You know, that he gets to take this quarterback, this dream quarterback, and effusive in his praise for 2 years. And here we have this Chargers team, Anders, limping into town with an 0-3 record. Everybody in Los Angeles, and let's face it, San Diego, those were the real Charger fans live.
1: Yes.
3: Questioning why Mike McDaniel is even there at this point. And even Jim Harbaugh criticized Justin Herbert this week when asked about his play. He just said, be better. That was his response, be better. It's like the closest. I mean, he hadn't even come close to criticizing Justin Herbert. He hadn't come close to saying anything that wasn't, he's a football god.
1: Right.
3: And now, all of a sudden, as we get ready to face the Chargers, we have them questioning everything. I even read an article this morning, who's on the hot seat in the NFL? And the picture that accompanied the story was Jim Harbaugh. Who would have ever guessed 3 games into the season that Jim Harbaugh might lead someone's list for head coaches on a hot seat? And so this is just not the team we thought we were going to play. And that in and of itself seems like a positive for a Seahawks team coming off its first loss, an uncharacteristic loss against the Commanders. But on the flip side, we're not going to face a team more desperate for a win than what the Chargers are going to be on Sunday. So it's interesting from that standpoint. I mean, what are we facing? I don't even know what we're facing on Sunday.
1: The biggest thing is what you just said. It's the desperation factor. That's the thing that I think would be the only kind of thing going against the Seahawks here, because the Seahawks themselves are coming off a loss, so they're going to want to get right game. They're coming back home for the first time in 3 weeks, which I think is a big deal. Being on the road, East Coast trip and all that stuff, a couple tough games. That coming home to the 12s, being kind of in your home environment, it kind of is a perfect way to get things back on track here for Seattle. But you're right. I do think with the Chargers, they have the tools that a lot of people loved. Everyone's been hyping up Justin Herbert for the past 3 years. Jim Harbaugh was seen to be this guy that would come in and fix the defense. And then he hired the guru of offensive philosophy and Mike McDaniel coming out of Miami, but it just hasn't clicked for whatever reason. But I don't know what it is in my mind, but there's something that's like kind of worried that, okay, what if it all comes together for this game specifically? And one of the things that Hugh Millen mentioned after the Commanders game, one of the first things he said on Monday Morning Quarterback was, you're going to get the best shot of every team.
3: Yeah.
1: And that's kind of something that I've kept in my mind going into this game, thinking, man, I know they've struggled, and I know they've had a pretty easy schedule, actually, off the rip, but this could be the one where they put everything together for just not even thinking about the opponent, just for themselves. So that's the only thing that's worrying me, because everything else tells me the Seahawks are going to adjust everything that's needed to be adjust and get right for this game.
3: Well, look, I mean, the psychology of sports, the mentality of the approach cannot be underestimated. I mean, I get it. Like, the tape pretty much tells the story.
1: Right.
3: This is a struggling team, can't find its identity. Herbert's in a really bad way. He's not married to the concepts that Mike McDaniel's introduced. That's telling, and that's probably the most telling thing. But we play this fact or fiction, and almost every single pick that I make, and I've had a little bit of success. I mean, I'm not, you know, Jimmy the Greek over here, but
1: just a 2-time show winner.
3: Well,
1: the last couple
3: but
1: years,
3: the point is, I'm not clueless when it comes to making fact or fiction picks, unless I've not done any homework, like we had yesterday.
1: It's true,
3: where it caught me off guard. but I'm not clueless when it comes to making picks, and usually what I lean on is, where is this team's mentality? That's usually the game that I pick.
1: Totally.
3: And with the Chargers, if you believe at all in the talent that people bragged about before the season started, from a mental approach, no team should be more desperate. Them or the Houston Texans.
1: True.
3: To win this week. I mean, this could be the Super Bowl for them. The Texans are taking on the Dallas Cowboys this week. There should be no game this season, regular season, until maybe you get to the point where if you win, you're in. If you're, where you're mathematically eliminated. There won't be a game the Chargers play this year where they're going to play more desperate than they do this Sunday. But even with that said, you cannot ignore. I mean, that's not going to carry the day. If they don't fix their execution, then you can be as desperate for a win as you want. You can play as hard as you want. By the way, the Seahawks are coming off a loss themselves where they feel a little embarrassed. They're going to be a little desperate too.
1: Right.
3: And they're going to have the 12s behind them in this game. So whatever artificial, energy that you try to insert into this game, boy, I don't know if you can muster enough that can mask all of the flaws that have shown up on tape for the Chargers. Because they do look like a broken team right now.
1: Yeah, and it feels like this kind of matchup for a non-conference matchup, Chargers-Seahawks in week 4, for both teams is weirdly, like you said, charged, I think is a good word to put it. Because, like you said, Seahawks coming off a loss. I mentioned that the next 4 weeks for the Seahawks looks like kind of a little mini gauntlet as a tough part of their schedule. So they're going to feel like they need to win this game. Obviously, the Chargers are 0-3. They were not expecting to be in this situation, so they're in a desperation mode themselves. So for a week 4 non-conference matchup, this is about as you know, important of a game for both of these teams.
3: And then there's Justin Herbert, who everybody's been waiting on to become great. And he's been really good. He's been really good. And maybe has elicited more sympathy from football fans than just about any player in the league. Man, what if Justin Herbert just had an offensive line? His line's been beaten up. He gets no time to throw. Oh, he gets beaten up. He's so tough. Oh, my gosh, he's playing in a cast. Oh, geez, he's bleeding and bruised.
1: What if he had a run game?
3: He keeps standing up. Yeah. Oh, man. Well, he's been given basically a run game guru. Joe Alt and Rashawn Slater, who the franchise spent two top 13 picks on. Alt, I think, was fifth.
1: Yeah.
3: They're healthy, both of them healthy at tackle. And yet he's having more trouble staying upright this year, or as much. I'll say as much. I won't say more because he's had a lot of trouble. He's always on the field. He is always having to pick himself up. And there's no questioning Justin Herbert's toughness. I mean, that guy is a tough son of a gun. He has taken beatings, and he just keeps getting up and going back in for more. But I'm almost to the point where maybe psychologically with Justin Herbert, he thinks that's how football's supposed to be played. Finally, we are hearing conversations from the Kurt Warners and Dan Orlovsky's of the world, not just NFL analysts, but NFL analysts that played quarterback, and in Warner's case at least, played it well and didn't just run out of the back of the end zone for their one highlight in their career.
1: Back up Matthew Stafford.
3: Yeah. But we are hearing them finally say he's got to stop tapping the football. He's got to just let it rip. I mean, the same rules apply to him as they do to every other great quarterback or good quarterback in the National Football or bad quarterback in the National Football League. You know, and Herbert's gotten a free pass because, you know, once again, it's like David Carr when he was taken number one by the Texans. Oh, if he just had a line. Well, you can't keep talking about that for 15 years. No. The art of quarterback play is to avoid being sacked. The art of quarterback play is the pre-snap read. The art of quarterback play is trusting that you have the throw and the route and you're on the same page. You've got to read the play and you've got to trust that your throw's going to get there. You have to take risks in the National Football League. And he's been patting that damn football ever since he got into the league. And people have just worn out the excuse of his bad offensive line. I mean, it is time, and this is why Jim Harbaugh finally said, be better. And that's as close to criticism as he's probably going to come to Justin Herbert. But it is time for him to show that, hey, first of all, it's time to criticize him like we would everybody else in the National Football League. And it's time for him, I don't care how bad the line is. I don't care how confused you are by a new system. It's time for you to start making plays. Otherwise, we're going to start writing you off. Because you've been given the benefit of the doubt for a long, long period of time in this National Football League. I'll say this from the Seahawks' perspective. I hope he doesn't figure it out this week. I mean, he's talented enough that it might click one day, and he might end up being one of the greats in the game. He's got everything it takes to be one of the greats in the game, but he has reached the point in his career where we don't want to hear the excuses anymore for why Justin Herbert hasn't risen his game. It's not like he's been bad.
1: No.
3: It's not like the Chargers have been bad. I mean, they've been a playoff caliber team since Harbaugh has arrived on the scene. But this season, it seems like everything that people thought all this good was going to start coming together for Justin Herbert and the Chargers and Jim Harbaugh, it's been just the opposite. They've taken a step back in all of those areas that people made excuses for. And so, let's continue to make his life miserable for at least one more week as the Chargers get into town to take on the Seahawks this Sunday. Let's find out what's on tap for the rest of the show.
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0: Chargers at Seahawks Sunday at 1:25. Greg Bell's going to join us today at 7:05 for the latest Seahawk information on this hump day and his first take on the Los Angeles Chargers as well. Thursday night football will be tomorrow. It's Pittsburgh at Cleveland. I don't know if you guys have seen this, but a really weird slate of primetime games this week.
1: Really?
0: Yeah. Like, they are showcasing some teams that you don't normally see in primetime slots. But I don't know why, but like Cleveland's in a primetime slot, Carolina's in a primetime slot, and the Monday night game is Atlanta at New Orleans. So, yeah, it's kind of an odd week. I mean, we've gotten to the point on our primetime games where we kind of expect one of the bigger games of the week.
1: Right.
0: And I'm not sure if any of these three satisfy that description. Nonetheless, tomorrow, Pittsburgh at Cleveland is your Thursday night football matchup. Huskies go on the road for the first time this year. They'll be at USC on Saturday. Cam Cleland will join us today at 9 o'clock. Week number 5 of the college football season is going to feature really the SEC this weekend. That's where the best games are going to be played, including Alabama at Mississippi State, where the new it guy, Kamario Taylor, will be quarterbacking for the Mississippi State Bulldogs, and most of the country will be rooting for him against the Crimson Tide. Sounders are going to host Sporting KC on a Thursday this week, tomorrow at 6:30. Meanwhile, the Kraken will launch their season tomorrow night at Calgary, 6 p.m. They'll drop the puck tomorrow, and you can hear all the action, including pregame with Mike Benton, right here on the flagship Sports Radio 93.3 KJR FM. Jordan Eberle's going to join us today at 8:30, and Al Kaniski's first interview with us of the year. He'll be with us at 9:30 today. The NHL season began last night. Florida wins over the champs 1-0 in overtime was the final score there. One of 5 games on the NHL slate last night. NBA expansion. The update is that Vegas could be charged up to a $13 billion entry fee to get into the National Basketball Association. $13 billion. The story for Seattle is that the cost probably won't be that prohibitive because we already have the stadium finished and ready to go. And it kind of feels like, or at least I'm reading, that the Seattle thing is kind of already settled. And as soon as they get this Vegas thing done, then they'll move quickly through the Seattle process. At least that's how I'm reading it. MLB playoffs, a near no-hitter for Michael King for the San Diego Padres, who torched the Cubs last night. The Chicago White Sox, they won to represent the Windy City over Houston. Way to go, White Sox. Cam Schlittler and Ben Rice put on a show in the Bronx last night, and the Yankees ran away with it in Game 1 against Boston. And Austin Riley, who might have been the worst dollar-for-dollar player in Major League Baseball this season, decided to step up big and hit a 3-run homer off of the Philadelphia Phillies closer, who was used in the 7th and the 8th innings yesterday for the Phillies. And the Braves took game number 1 from Philly. So the MLB playoffs are underway. John Stanton spoke yesterday, a day after Jerry DePoto spoke to the media, and said that he was embarrassed by the 2026 season. And that's good, because that is the right emotion to have. Coming up next, ABCs of the M's for you, Sports Radio 93.3 KJR-FM.
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8: There's an accident in Renton. This is going to be partially blocking our ramp from Sunset onto northbound 405. Visual distraction heavy backup from 167 because of it. In Seattle, southbound I-5 at Northgate, we have a crash. That's taking up the far left lane. And in Federal Way, an accident southbound I-5 near Military Road, taking up two left lanes. And that's traffic.
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9: From the Fox 13 Weather Center, I'm meteorologist Ilona McCauley. Watch out, waking up to some patchy morning fog, reducing visibilities in some spots. We will see some sun breaks later today. High temperatures expected to remain cool in the low 60s.
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0: 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Before we get into the ABCs of the M's, I bought Jenny Yarber. I don't know if you guys ever did this, like an identification bracelet.
1: Okay.
0: Yeah. You know, when I was in the fifth grade, she was my squeeze, my main squeeze.
1: Yeah.
0: Yeah.
1: Your bae.
0: Yeah. Yeah. I don't think we called it that back
1: then.
0: Yeah,
1: probably not.
0: We were just going together. That's what we used to call it. I don't know if they still do. It had her name on it and then mine on the inside.
1: Wow.
0: Because as a 10-year-old, I was romantic AF.
1: Yeah, that sounds about right.
0: Yeah, does it sound right?
1: I think that does sound like a Chuck Powell story.
0: Yeah, that is. Yeah, yeah. So anyway, I don't think that didn't get me to first base.
1: Yeah, you had some
0: that
1: game.
0: Got me to first base, all right. And then later in life, I met her at like 30 and made a dishonest woman out of her. Anyway, let's talk some ABCs of the M's. Let's start with the letter F. F is for fielding. Jerry DePoto did cover this in his press conference, how disappointed he was in the defense. I would say from a critical standpoint that it was something that Anders and I talked about a lot in our Stove podcast leading all the way up to opening pitch, our offseason podcast. Like, we were both excited about the roster and the prospects for the team in 2026. And sometimes when you get bogged down in, you know, one way or the other, if you get bogged down in the negative, you don't see the positive. And sometimes when you are excited about something that you don't highlight the negative. And so there were times where Anders and I would take time out of our podcast or I would take time out of our spring training coverage and just mention, hey, if there's a weakness on this team, this defense looks very suspicious to me. Anders, not only was it suspicious, it was the worst in Major League Baseball. And Jerry DePoto really had no answer for it. I mean, he kind of took that one in the shorts. Like, we were really bad defensively, and Perry Hill was let go. And part of the reason for that was we can't have a last place defensive team and then keep a guy on this mantle as a defensive guru if we're not getting the results. So he was part of the cleansing, if you will, of the coaching staff. And so we'll see. I mean, they need better personnel for a better defensive team this season.
1: Yeah, that's kind of the money quote that he had yesterday, or the Monday, I should say, was that it's a choice to be a bad defensive player, which I think you can read into that however you want. To me, it sounds like from his quotes after that question was, I think he blames most of it on coaching. Not the fact that they weren't a elite, you know, defensive team, but you can't be that bad of a defensive team just by personnel alone. So I wonder how much he thinks the coaching changes will affect that, because he also mentioned just regression from previously good defensive players. I think the main one that I think of is Julio Rodriguez, who was an elite defensive player and turned into a below average defensive player overnight, basically.
0: Well, Cal was a below defensive player. I think it had something to do with his injury. I mean, you just don't go from 38% caught stealing to 13% caught stealing. Josh Naylor, I think he was the main culprit of the F is for focus issue.
1: Mm-hmm.
0: I thought he played lackadaisically far too much, especially in the first half of the season. But J.P. Crawford, who you ended up making your starting shortstop at the beginning of the year, that wasn't anything but good old-fashioned. He doesn't have the talent to play the position anymore. He didn't have the arm strength. He didn't have the range. And he didn't even consistently make the routine plays, which is what Perry Hill said. Well, I'll defend J.P. Crawford to the end of the days because in our system, we want to at least make the routine plays. Well, he wasn't making the routine plays, and primarily because he didn't have the arm strength to throw the ball from deep short to Josh Naylor at first base.
1: Yeah, and you look at the other infield positions, he didn't really have a third baseman all year long. You tried to put Brendan Donovan there. He gets injured. Then you have to bring up Weston
0: and
1: Wilson.
0: He was bad before he got hurt.
1: He was bad.
0: When he came back, though, he was actually much better somehow.
1: Yeah.
0: I don't know what happened. I don't know if he took goofy pills or what while he was on injury list.
1: Well,
0: but, yeah.
1: Maybe the trade-off to that was you get injured again and then miss the rest of the year.
0: Goofy glove pills. You can get them at Walgreens. Glove pills.
1: Yeah, yeah, that's I wish I could, you know, get into that, but it's whatever. Cole Young, second base, I think was definitely a positive out of everyone. Dom Canzone and Wright was fine, but about what you expect him to
0: be. He's never going to be good.
1: No, he's never going to be good. So that's just expectations-wise. Randy, of course, was a topic for discussion. I actually think towards the second half of last year, Randy's defense got a lot better. But, of course, he's not going to be here next year as...
0: Right.
1: You know, basically everyone has come to the conclusion of. So, yeah, I mean.
0: At least they're aware. I mean, one of the biggest problems with people, they don't fix things that something that's obvious about them is that for whatever reason, they're not aware. At least Jerry recognized how bad the defense was this year. And I'm certain he's going to do things to try and fix it this offseason. G is for glaring. I don't know if this stands out to other people. I don't even know if. People from Seattle even wanted to watch playoff baseball last night. But I watched quite a bit yesterday, and I'm going to tell you something, and I don't think I'm making it up. Maybe you noticed it, maybe you didn't. I don't think I'm making this up. Every single team in the playoffs, all the good teams in baseball, Yankees, Red Sox particularly, they were so discerning about their ABS challenges. I mean, they had and plan for what they were going to challenge. It wasn't that they got everything right.
1: No.
0: It wasn't that they didn't miss any. But when they used their challenges, it felt like the right time to use them. I watched a baseball team for 162 games this year that just indiscriminately used whenever a player thought, no, you got that wrong, he challenged. And we were as bad a team. Were we the worst? And all the I know Josh Naylor was the worst.
1: It was bottom five as a team, I think.
0: Mitch Garver saved us from that front because he was so good. But in terms of at the plate, I can't imagine anybody was worse. And it was because of how we used the ABS challenge system. And if that's not a clear indication that there wasn't anybody holding people accountable, then I don't know what is. This is a brand new thing that was introduced to the sport this year. Fans embraced it, teams embraced it, and we used it. You're supposed to use it to bolster you, and we were so bad at it. I mean, and yet never changed our philosophy. I had conversations in spring training with numerous Mariners players, and Cal's was the one that stood out the most, and how he wanted to make sure that this year that it's not about getting the call overturned. It's about using it in the right situation, saving it for the right situation. Right. We were atrocious at it. And everybody knew we were atrocious at it. And yet, there was absolutely no change to how we approached it. If that doesn't lie at Dan Wilson's feet, then I don't know what does. Even those moments where we weren't using them in the ninth when we had two challenges, the rare occasion that we saved both of our challenges, and then in tight games, wouldn't use the challenges in the ninth inning.
1: Or didn't have them because you used them early.
0: No, but that's what I'm saying.
1: Yeah.
0: But even beyond the ones that you use, when you did save them, you still weren't using them. And then you would just keep them in a jar somewhere. I mean, we had a walk-off strikeout with two challenges remaining. Cole Young was the batter. And the ball was out of the strike zone. And he did not challenge it. Like, our use of the ABS challenge system was atrocious. And if you watch the games last night, you can see that not every team operated that way. Every other team had a sound, principled philosophy about when to use challenges. And we never did. We never got our arms around it. And we were bad at it from the beginning of the year all the way to the end of the year.
1: 29th in win percentage. 29th out of 30.
0: And that's with Mitch Garver being one of the best in the entire sport.
1: Yeah.
0: Terrible. All right, coming up next, we have a huge event coming up next week. It's been something that people have been talking about wanting to do for years, and we're finally going to pull it off. Sports Radio 93.3 KJR-FM.
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0: I want to tell you about something that we're going to be doing next week. We're going to be broadcasting next Friday from Tulalip Resort Casino. 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Well, there's been something that's been stewing for years. I mean, ever since I arrived here over a decade ago, there's been this conversation about, you know, Hugh Millen is one of a kind. No question about it when it comes to analysis. And he's been now part of KJR for like a quarter century. And where he goes, few people go on radio to break down for you your favorite team. And sometimes this is why he comes up with all of his popsicle analogies and his analog clock analogies and everything else. Because he's trying to, or put out your left hand. Anders, put up your left hand.
1: Yeah.
0: You know, JSN's your pinky. And
1: the mind's eye, he likes to call it.
0: Rashid Shaheed's your thumb, you know, and he does all that stuff. So he has to do that stuff because it's radio.
1: Because
0: he's trying to paint the best picture for you. Where guys on television, they can just show the play, you know, and put their stick up there, or their circle somewhere,
1: Or
0: whatever the case may be. Well, he doesn't have that at his fingertips because we're in the medium, the glorious, wonderful medium of radio. And so fans have always been talking about, listeners, I should say, have always been talking about fans of Hugh, they love to have a session with Hugh where he actually breaks film down for them so they can actually see it. Well, we've been talking about doing this for a while. I think it has been done before, but it's time for another one. So Hugh Millen's Chalk Talk, we're going to do it from Tulalip Resort Casino. We're going to do it next Thursday at 5 o'clock. Everybody can come. There's no charge. Anybody can come to Tulalip Resort Casino next Thursday, October 8th at 5 p.m. So we welcome everyone, but seats are going to be limited. Therefore, you know, they could run out on you. So we do want to also provide opportunities for you to lock in some seats. And so be listening for that opportunity over the course of the next few shows where we're going to give away some assigned, assured seats, VIP kind of thing for you at Tulalip Resort Casino for our Hugh Millen Chalk Talk session next Thursday. I will be there. And then I guess, we're going to get the privilege of spending the night there at Tulalip Resort Casino.
1: Yeah, excited for that.
0: And then wake up the next morning and do our show from Tulalip Resort Casino with Hugh Millen. So that's going to be next week. Put it on your radar. Obviously, we want as many people to come out there. This is something that people that we run into on the streets would like to be a part of, want to kind of see Hugh Millen visually. You've heard about it audially for years, but visually, kind of see him do a breakdown of some film study. Well, he's going to have something prepared for you next Thursday. Should be a lot of fun.
1: Yeah, we're going to have like a sign-up sheet because I'm sure this is going to be a super highly coveted event to attend. So we'll have more information coming out regarding, you know, how to get your name to secure a seat, as you were mentioning earlier, to come and check out a film session, basically with Hugh Millen, which I'm excited for. It's going to be, you really get to see the mind's eye of Hugh Millen, as he likes to call it.
0: Yeah.
1: So watch the master go to work.
0: Yeah. So we're excited about it. People have been wanting one of these for years, and so we're going to do it next Thursday. A little deep dive into the plays everyone is talking about using game film from recent games, and Hugh will pull back the curtain and reveal what broadcasters often miss. Next Thursday, October 8th, 5 o'clock, Tulalip Resort Casino. We're going to get you details on how to make sure you get those assigned seats. Right now, let's go ahead and work on that being part of your schedule next week. Go ahead and tell, you know, the loved ones, you know, tell the husband, hey, I'm not going to be able to do our therapy session next Thursday.
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0: 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All right, coming up next on our radio program, Greg Bell will join us. 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

0: It's Chuck in the Morning, Sports Radio 93.3 KJR FM. It is wonderful to have you with us. Hope you're having a great start to your Wednesday. Christopher Kidd is here. Anders Hurst is here. My name is Chuck Powell. Coming up here in about 3 minutes, it's our Seahawks Insider, Greg Bell, as we get you ready on a hump day for the Los Angeles Chargers, who roll into town on Sunday with their 0-3 record and their battered, talented quarterback and a coach somehow with his Dockers that is on the hot seat. I didn't see that in that Dockers ad, that fantastic Dockers ad that Jim Harbaugh has out right now.
1: True.
0: Yeah. Here are my hot seat Dockers.
2: Yeah.
0: Yeah.
2: Yeah. It must have like something on the butt.
0: Right. Know, right. Right. A little extra
2: hot
0: padding.
2: Seat. Yeah.
0: Yeah. The seat is made of real potholder. All right, let's get to your headlines before we bring Greg aboard. They are brought to you by Frost Brewed Coors Light Cold. As the Rockies, the Thursday night football game will be Pittsburgh at Cleveland. Kind of an odd group of primetime games this week. Don't normally see the Carolina Panthers in primetime or the New Orleans Saints in primetime these days, or the Atlanta Falcons. They're all going to be on primetime this week, and it starts with the Cleveland Browns tomorrow hosting the Pittsburgh Steelers. College football week number 5 is here. The Huskies will go on the road for the first time this year. They're 3-1 record, but obviously a lot of doubt about this football team as they get set to take on the USC Trojans. Cam Cleland will join us for his normal Wednesday segment, which this year is at 9 o'clock on Wednesdays. The Sounders trying to make it 3 wins in a row. It's now been a long time since they've lost a match in the MLS. They'll be hosting Sporting KC tomorrow at 6:30 out at Lumen Field. The Kraken will launch their regular season tomorrow at Calgary, 6 p.m. We're going to do a lot on it today. Jordan Eberle, the captain, will join us at 8:30 today. Our first conversation with Al Kaniski comes your way today at 9:30. And then we will, of course, have game day coverage starting at 6 a.m. tomorrow right here on Chuck in the Mornings. The NHL season began last night, 5 games across the National Hockey League, including the world champs trying to defend their title. First game against Florida, and they were defeated by a final score of 1-0 in overtime. The NBA expansion update is that Vegas could be charged up to $13 billion for an expansion franchise fee. That price tag shouldn't be as high for Seattle, as we already have a complete stadium that is ready to go. Hopefully, if Vegas can figure out their ownership group, it'll happen quickly here in Seattle because we are tired of waiting. And then finally, Major League Baseball playoffs yesterday, all day long. The Atlanta Braves won over the Philadelphia Phillies in come-from-behind fashion 5-3. The Chicago White Sox defeated the Houston Astros to jump out 1-0. There was a near no-no in San Diego last night. Michael King took one into the 7th inning, gave up an infield single to break it up. Padres ran away with Game 1 against the Cubs. And the New York Yankees and Boston Red Sox battled pretty closely until the Yankees pulled away late behind Ben Rice. Cam Schlittler was amazing for the Yankees last night, and so the Yankees up 1-0 on the Red Sox. Those are your headlines. It's now time to chat with Greg Bell.
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0: Good morning, Greg.
4: Good morning.
0: All right. Hump day it is. Game day. We can start now previewing the Los Angeles Chargers. When the season started, did you think, was any part of you think that the Chargers were going to limp into a Week 4 game without a win and maybe as desperate as any football team in the National Football League to right things? I didn't see that in my crystal ball, that's for sure.
4: No, I didn't see him losing to the Chargers and the Raiders to begin Cardinals and the Raiders to begin the season like they did, and that's what happened. I could see him losing to the Bills in every scenario, but not the first two, the Cardinals and the Raiders. And I couldn't see Justin Herbert being the 30th ranked passer in terms of passer rating among quarterbacks who played multiple games this year. He's a sub 60%, 59% thrower right now with 3 touchdowns, 4 interceptions, 8 sacks in 3 games. Farhan Lazi, the TSN Canada NFL reporter who I have on every week on my show, was telling me when he was down at Chargers training camp in August, he said, Greg, they don't have anybody to throw to. There's no more Keenan Allens in the Charger land, and I don't know who Herbert's going to throw the ball to. Plus, they've got offensive line issues, and he's been exactly right. The pressure that Herbert hits that Herbert has taken, and the fact that Ladd McConkey is probably the only receiver he has to throw to, and defenses know that. McConkey's had injuries too. The running game hasn't materialized again. They've had offensive line issues there. It's not a Jim Harbaugh team. It's not a physical pounding team like he has wanted it to be. And there are people that Jerry Epstein yesterday at Yahoo Sports told me that there are people around the league who think Mike McDaniel in from Miami calling the plays, the hotshot play caller, isn't meshing very well with Jim Harbaugh and how he wants to play football.
0: Certainly doesn't look like they're meshing at all. And I wouldn't have guessed that they would have ever meshed. I mean, you want to talk about two different personalities, McDaniel and Jim Harbaugh. And yet I'm reading this morning that Jim Harbaugh's on the hot seat. I mean, he and his dockers sitting warmly and firmly on the hot seat. I can't imagine that. I think that they would do a lot of things before they would fire Jim Harbaugh. But it does speak to the desperation of this football team. I mean, they don't look very good, but I guess wounded animals are dangerous. Isn't that the analogy that people use?
4: Sure. And you turn the ball over 2 or 3 times and you lose to anyone. The Seahawks just found that out. So the Seahawks' perspective is it's on them. About the hot seat stuff, all it takes is one person to look at the standings and say, oh, 0-3 team, hot seat. That's how it works. I'm with you. It would take quite a lot, or Jim Harbaugh to walk away for that to change there. But, yeah, the Seahawks have some solace coming out of Washington that if we don't turn the ball over 3 times and give the Commanders average drive starts at the Seahawks 32-yard line, we'll win that game. And you can look at the last 3 times the Seahawks have lost. They've only lost 4 times since the start of last season. And the 3 times they've lost, Tampa Bay, turnovers galore, handed the Buccaneers a short field for the winning field goal. And even, let's go to the last four games they've lost. The opener against San Francisco last season, Sam Darnold dropping the ball when Nick Bosa pushed Abe Lucas into him in the 10-yard line with 30 seconds left, going in a winning touchdown situation, game over. Tampa Bay hands him the winning field goal on an interception off a player's helmet late in the fourth quarter. The Rams, Sam Darnold throws a career-high 4 interceptions. Rams have short field. Seahawks lose by 2. The Commanders, Seahawks give them 3 turnovers, short fields. The Seahawks lose by 2. You see the thread there? Mm-hmm. There aren't a lot of teams that are driving down the field and scoring on this defense, so don't put the defense in a box of having to defend 20 and 30 yards only, and the Seahawks are going to win. So job 1, 2, and 3 remains. Don't turn the ball over. Don't give offenses for the other team a chance, easy gift points to score on the defense.
0: I think maybe, and this might sound strange to hear, maybe even it's strange to say, but I think like maybe the worst thing that could have happened to the Chargers is that the Seahawks lost as well last week to the Commanders. Maybe their best chance was to come into Seattle with the Seahawks 3-0, feeling fat and happy and no one can beat us. But now that they've lost a game and they're going to be sharper to make sure that that doesn't happen again, it might have foiled what good chance the Chargers had to catch them napping. They're not going to get caught napping. I'm curious, how does Mike McDonald, how do you think he does respond to the first loss? Because that was a very uncharacteristic way for the Seahawks to lose. I mean, every time the Commanders had a chance to score a touchdown, they scored a touchdown. They weren't settling for field goals in a 33-31 win over the Seahawks. So it's been a long time since Mike's had to prepare his team for a game coming off of a loss. But, I mean, is he cracking the whip? Is he just getting back to the drawing board? Is he making sure that everybody's egos got stripped and put in check? How do you think Mike McDonald's coaching his team this week?
4: Well, the only ego that got stripped and put in check was Jadarian Price's when he got benched for the fumbles. And McDonald already started the week, the day after the game, boosting the rookie up and saying, we're still going to give him the ball. He's going back to perfecting the process. That's this whole season's quest. Can they do everything they did last year and better? And that's preparation, that's game planning, that's pushing the envelope on defense with different things. I'll tell you one thing he is going to do is he's going to put Nick Emanuori all over the defense this week. He's not going to be reserved like he was last week. Emanuori was almost exclusively in the line of scrimmage on the edge of the defense and most of the time dropping into coverage. He rarely blitzed. He rarely ran in off the edge unless it was a run play away from him. I had my binoculars on him for much of the game. He came out in a lot of third down situations, third and short, third and medium, and third and long. He wasn't on the field. He only played 52% of the snaps. That's the opposite of last year. He was on the field all the time, almost never came off, and he was at every level of the defense, confusing the offense of where he's coming from. Is he in coverage? Is he in blitz? Is he a defensive end? Is he a linebacker? Is he a safety? And that wasn't that way in Washington. I think the pacing ends this week. McDonald said the coaches have to decide, have to be better at using Emanuori in more ways, which is, of course, what he did last year. So I think the harness is off of him post ankle surgery this week. We'll see what that does to the defense. We'll see if Julian Love practices today or tomorrow. There's a chance he'll do that. They saw how much they missed Love in the back. They started two practice squad safeties. There were reasons that Sunday happened beyond the turnover. The turnovers were the biggest thing. But this defense was far from whole, missing two and a half starters if you count that they throttled Emanuori. So let's start there. Let's see if Love and Emanuori come back and what the defense looks like against the wounded Chargers team. And let's see if they just don't drop the ball and throw the ball to the other team.
0: Price, RB1, full faith, you're forgiven heading into this game. And then secondarily, if he fumbles again, what happens to him?
4: Well, I think he has full go. I think he paid his penance. And I think Brian Fleury and Mike McDonald saw what the run game looks like without him. It doesn't look good. It's obvious through three games that he's the most dynamic, game-breaking rusher they have. Emmanuel Wilson looks slow to me. I know it was rainy and muddy, but he's supposed to be the plodding power back. He's not supposed to be the game-breaking back. Now, in Arizona, he looked like a game-breaking back with 92 yards and running outside zone and getting free in the open field. But it underscores the fact that maybe Arizona stinks. They need Price, and they don't need to lose him mentally in week three in September. So this is a repair and a sage in comfort the rookie week, I would think. I'd expect a ton of carries early in the game for him to reestablish his confidence. He just needs to hold on to the ball, period. If he fumbles again, I think the same thing will happen, and he'll come off the field for a large swath of the game, and then the Seahawks will throw the ball a ton because the running game behind him is not very good. I do think they're still looking in the market for a running back, and the trade deadline isn't until early November. John Schneider has a couple, 5 weeks or so to find that avenue if there's anything. But, yeah, they can't run the ball. They can't not run the ball and win. They can't throw 45 times and run 18, or they won't win the rest of the season. So it won't happen, and Price is going to get the majority of those reps.
0: Speaking of confidence, where's Rashid Shaheed right now? I mean, it's pretty obvious he doesn't feel 100% comfortable returning punts at this point. He seems to be really conservative on that front. And then he's still not getting involved in the passing or the running game to any level. And then on top of it, he's got the entire world talking about, we let Ken Walker go to keep this guy. I don't know if that's infiltrated his life, if he's hearing that noise, but he certainly isn't playing great football right now. And as far as I can tell, not real confident football right now.
4: Well, for the first thing, it wasn't an either-or proposition with Walker and Rashid Shaheed. It was the value proposition that John Schneider and the Seahawks made at running back. And they just, the most attrited position and a guy who'd been hurt himself, they decided it was not worth the money Kansas City was paying him. They could have paid him both. They had the salary cap space to do it. They had the ability to pay both. They just decided not to pay Walker. And Shaheed, they valued for his game-breaking ability and overpaid to keep him here so that somebody wouldn't outbid him. So that I don't, those are too independent to me. They're not. Mm-hmm. It's not a cause-effect thing. Shahid for sure is a mystery right now. They aren't throwing to him a lot. It's not that he's not catching passes. He's not even getting any. He is getting some, and he's been covered more than he has, and you would think for his speed. Their whole special teams is in disarray right now. Their punt blocking on punt return. The reason why he's been conservative a lot of the time is there's often two or even three guys streaming down the field unblocked about to take his head off, and he's got enough sense not to run into them. So he either fair catches or lets the ball drop. I don't know if I fault him for that. I don't think I would be fielding punts the way their blocking has been. And then their overall special team, I mean, the drive starts for the Commanders after kickoff returns the other day was bad.
0: Mm-hmm.
4: Yeah, even when they weren't turning it over, the Commanders weren't exactly backed up on their own goal line. So there's some work to do there. McDonald talked Monday about the special teams is not nearly the Seahawks standard and that they are all going back. He also made the point to say nobody's exempt from special teams. Starters, veterans, and they're looking at options for everything. But no doubt, Shahid is not playing and they're not getting production at a $17 million a year guy. Yet another thing on the Brian Fleury to-do list is to get him more involved. It would help if they had a running game that was more consistent and effective so that they can set up play-action passes that would draw up safeties in the middle of the field defenders to get Shahid open deep.
0: It speaks to how good their kick coverage has been because when it is off, it is so obvious. I mean, it was glaring. This is not how the Seahawks play football. What's going on? Same thing with, allowing touchdowns instead of stopping them for field goals. It's just so uncharacteristic of the way this team's played in the last year and a half.
4: Right. And, you could say, well, that was just one game. But the New England game, they malfunctioned in all three areas for three quarters. And only the 13 points and the Drake made worst throw I've seen in that stadium in a long time kept them from losing that game. So they aren't perfect, but there's 14 games left, and they're not panicking. They have the resolve of a champion that's done it before with almost everybody coming back. They were here last year. They'd lost their first game last season, and the sky's not falling there, nor should it be. But the running back fumbling the ball, the injuries in the secondary, the special teams and Shahid are all concerning issues that they're working in to fix. It's not like they're just kicking back saying, oh, this is going to be okay. They've got stuff to do.
0: All right, what's going to go down at 10 o'clock here this morning?
4: We're going to go to Los Angeles to talk to the radio analyst for the Chargers games, radio broadcast, about what's wrong with the Chargers and get an L.A. perspective, our weekly visit with the other side of the opponent viewpoint for sure.
0: Yeah.
4: And then we will talk about these issues that you were spot on to bring up today because those are all the things I was going to talk about on my show.
0: Are you going to bring up Madison Beer and she's the problem with Justin Herbert? Are you going to really dive into that?
4: I probably will stay away from players' choices of who they have off the field. As a general rule, that's my journalism career served me well to just stay away from that.
0: Okay. I'm just letting you know. A lot of people think she's
2: the
0: entire reason.
2: Break, yeah.
0: She's the entire reason why the Chargers are 0-3. It's Madison Beer. Yep.
4: In Buffalo, when they lose, it's because of his girlfriend, now wife, Josh Allen's. And yeah, no, I'm not doing that. No one's blamed Sam Darnold's new wife for anything yet.
0: Oh, give me a week. Give me a week or two. We'll fix that. All right, Greg, thank you. We'll be listening at 10.
4: Okay, see you.
0: All right, our Seahawks insider, Greg Bell, with us here on Sports Radio 93.3 KJRFM. You want to follow him, do so at G-Bell Seattle. And, of course, complete Seahawks coverage at thenewstribune.com. We have him on almost every day at 7:05 during the football season. Coming up next, we'll play some Fact or Fiction. I hear that Christopher Kidd's prepared for it, so we'll do that at 7:35. That's a nice change-up.
2: Novel concept.
0: Yeah, and also Waiver Wire Wednesday, which I have prepared for. 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
21: From the Fox 13 Weather Center, I'm meteorologist Ilona McCauley. Watch out, waking up to some patchy morning fog, reducing visibilities in some spots. We will see some sun breaks later today. High temperatures expected to remain cool in the low 60s.
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0: we play fact or fiction, and that is real. That is a real thing that could lead you to money, a fountain of money.
1: Wow.
0: I would love for us to pay out the $1,000 or $10,000 jackpot with just spewing a gold coin fountain over the head of the winner.
1: Be a lot to collect.
0: Yeah.
1: Like logistically impossible.
0: Yeah. Really make him earn it. Like
1: he earned it during the contest.
0: Pick up and put him on a clock. Like have people on the other side of a rope.
1: Yeah.
0: And then there's like a clock and he's got to gather or she's got to gather as many coins as possible because as soon as the clock expires, everybody gets to rush in and steal your money.
1: Whatever's left.
0: Right.
1: Yeah. I kind of like that.
0: Do you?
1: Yeah.
0: I thought people would hate that idea. I just thought it would be funny to throw that out.
1: It would
0: there.
1: Be funny.
0: Yeah.
1: I like it because I don't have a chance to win and it wouldn't be me that would be getting my money stolen. So.
0: What if at this last second we just told the $10,000 jackpot winner, we're going to pay you in cheese. $10,000 worth of cheese.
2: I'm not playing fact or fiction.
1: Yeah. Would you go for like lifetime supply of cheap cheese or would you go like super expensive, like just go for the highest quality cheese for like a year?
0: $10,000 worth of government cheese. Like it fills your entire garage.
1: Oh my God.
0: Yeah, or no, like, thanks. Okay, $10,000, or we give you $5,000 and you get to kick Softy right in the jimmy.
2: Go Cougs. I'm taking it.
1: Yeah. That's what,
2: Softy, I hope your jimmy's ready for it.
1: Yeah, that's what I would take. 100% what I would take. I'd do that just for free. Even if I won the
0: come
1: contest.
0: On now.
2: Hey.
0: Come on.
2: Softy's listening, man. Take it easy.
0: Let's protect our guys, Jimmy. All right. Fact or fiction comes your way at 7:35. None of that is going to happen.
1: None of that.
0: That was me thinking fantasy versus the reality.
1: Oh. I get it now.
0: Of how
1: okay.
0: You know, the reality of how fact or fiction is played will spill out for us at 7:35. But we're going to do a little fantasy here. Waiver Wire Wednesday action for you. And there's a rush right now to get the backup running backs that are going to be starters for this upcoming week, or at least we think they're going to be starters. Breece Hall is out. He is actually like week to week,
1: yeah.
0: It looks like. Where Devon Achane is obviously out for the season. But how much do you want a Dolphins running back? How much do you want the inferior sub for a team that is clearly tanking this year and Achane couldn't perform? Why would we think Ollie Gordon Jr. is going to perform?
1: Yeah.
0: Certainly worth grabbing on the waiver wire if you have some running back issues. Certainly worth giving a shot. He is going to get some touches. But Braylon Allen is somebody that I like a lot. I mean, I have thought about picking him up all the way back to the draft.
1: Right.
0: And if he ever took over for good the Jets running back job, I think he's somebody that would be really valuable to your fantasy football efforts. But they've already committed financially to Breece Hall, and I just think week to week, I'm not sure who I would value more. The guy that looks like he's taking over the job, and yet I still think he's going to be sharing carries in Miami versus a guy that is likely going to take almost every snap. Well, Isaiah Davis is probably going to get some carries too, but for what, a week? So
1: yeah.
0: I don't know how much I'd rush in to grab one of these guys, but they are certainly the two big names on the waiver
1: wire. Depends on your team situation. If you have, maybe you have Breece Hall and you need something to cover for a couple weeks until he gets back. Right.
0: Yeah.
1: So that's where Braylon Allen would be a perfect choice for that. Or maybe you have Devon Achane and you need someone for the rest of the season. So it depends on your running back situation. Or you're me and you have Jadarian Price and you just don't know what the blape to do.
0: I think I would probably, I didn't go after either one of them because I don't want to waive anybody that I have, even though I've got a terrible team right now.
1: Same.
0: For some reason, I still think it's outstanding.
1: I
0: might be lying to myself.
1: I'm so low on my team. It's crazy. Lowest I've been in a long time, to be honest.
0: But I didn't pick either one of these guys up because there were a couple like I have a Mike Washington Jr. who I kind of value more if Genty goes down, I got a stud.
1: Yeah.
0: If Ken Walker goes down, I got the Chiefs running back sitting there. So I don't want to get rid of those guys for a guy that may only start for a week and another guy that even if he starts, I don't know if he's going to be any good.
1: Yeah.
0: The other waiver wire suggestion that I would make, I don't know how your league is set up, but man, there are an awful lot of tight ends in our league anyway that are free agents right now mm-hmm. that are pretty good, that are off to good starts. I guess if you don't have to have a backup tight end in your league, then you're not worried about the quality of your backup tight end. But A.J. Barner, who I still think is going to be the number two target for Sam Darnold this year, way behind JSN, but nonetheless, I think ahead of Shaheed
1: yep.
0: and ahead of Kupp. Brenton Strange, people continue to sleep on him in Jacksonville. That offense is for real. Trevor Lawrence has finally arrived. Joe Burrow loves Mike Gesicki.
1: He loves him some Mike Gesicki.
0: His new weapon, Noah Fant, has three touchdowns already for the Saints. Darnell Washington, the 300-pound tight end, might be Aaron Rodgers' favorite target right now. And Tyler Higbee's coming off a huge game with the Rams, and he is the starting tight end for the Rams, for goodness sake. And yet, he's available in a lot of leagues. So maybe an opportunity to bolster your tight end ranks. There are a lot of good ones, it feels like, that are available on the waiver wire. All right, let's play some Fact or Fiction.
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0: I'm going to start by just quickly, honestly apologizing for yesterday. You know, I'm a radio host. I should be prepared with my pick. I'm not sure people really understand all the work that goes into doing a four-hour radio show that happens behind the scenes. And for some reason, that was something that I didn't prepare for yesterday. And I ended up throwing out a game that I didn't even illustrate that the Commanders weren't even a home team there in London. So I do apologize for that. I mean, I think by now you know me. I'm pretty well prepared.
1: Yeah.
0: You know, as a talk show host, maybe you don't like my takes, but they're pretty well prepared. I'm pretty sure that won't happen again, but it was unfortunate for me, and I did carry some shame and some guilt yesterday into the evening. So we won't let that happen again. Christopher Kidd's not going to let that happen. He is prepared for his first pick.
1: Let's go.
0: His first pick back on KJR. What do you got here?
2: All right. Well, I know these two teams are 3-0, and only one's going to come out alive, but I think we can all agree Kirk Cousins is old as hell. Check.
0: Check.
2: Their defense could be good, but I do like what the defense of the Kansas City Chiefs with Spags over there. He's going to blitz the hell out of Kirk Cousins.
0: Mm-hmm.
2: I don't know if he's going to make it through the game.
0: Oh.
2: So.
0: Just going to crumble to dust.
2: Literally. Yeah, you know, what did Thanos do? Snap his fingers? Yeah, that'll be Kirk Cousins Sunday. He gets snapped and turns to dust. Anywho, give me Kansas City -4.5 on the road in Vegas. Beautiful sunny day. But I think K9, I think he's going to have a really strong day. I think Patrick Mahomes is going to probably throw 200 yards through the air.
0: Probably 300.
2: I'm be a little nice, Chuck.
0: I'm going to go 400.
2: Okay, we're going to stop there. Yeah. You guys hear me?
0: 600.
2: Chiefs -4.5 at the Raiders. The pick is in. It's Chiefs -4.5 at the Raiders in Las Vegas. Go ahead and give it to me.
0: All right. I like it.
1: I like it, too.
2: See, that's what scares me.
0: I can't. You should. I can't imagine where the Raiders start, a world where the Raiders start 4-0.
2: After beating the Chiefs, too, right?
0: Yeah.
2: Yeah.
0: I think I think we separate the men from the boys, so to speak, in this game. And it's not like Vegas has some great home field advantage yet, you know. So I like the pick, but let's see what our listeners think of it. So Chris is going to take the Kansas City Chiefs. That means the Chiefs have to win on the road by 5 points or more in order for Kid to be right. If you agree with this selection, go ahead and text FACT to 49451. That's FACT to 49451. If you disagree with the selection, text FICTION to 49451. If you are right, we enter your name into a drawing for $1,000 in cash. If you are wrong, who cares? Play again the very next time, because every time that you play and every time you win, we enter your name again into that $1,000 weekly cash prize drawing for a cool grand. And then, of course, there's a $10,000 jackpot that awaits the person who has the most correct picks this entire Fact or Fiction season. We play for almost the entire football season, so make sure you're playing as often as you can, because attendance is probably even more so important than percentage.
1: Yep.
0: And so make sure you're playing when we play. Your next opportunity comes at 11:35 this morning with Greg and with Jessamine. But for right now, your task is to determine whether or not the Chiefs are going to be 5 points better than the Las Vegas Raiders in Sin City this Sunday. Kids taking the Chiefs -4.5 on the road. And so, fact, if you agree with the pick at 49451. Fiction, if you disagree with the pick at 49451. It's all brought to you by Lucky Eagle Casino and Hotel, where every day feels lucky. Lucky Eagle Casino and Hotel.
1: I still like the caw, personally. But, you know.
0: Coming up next, we're going to get reckless at breakfast. 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
23: From the Fox 13 Weather Center, I'm meteorologist Ilona McCauley. Watch out. Waking up to some patchy morning fog, reducing visibilities in some spots. We will see some sun breaks later today. High temperatures expected to remain cool in the low 60s.
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0: Man, for somebody that tries to stay off his phone as much as little as possible, or as much as possible. I mean, I'm trying to find a text from last night with a buddy, and I had to scroll down like 50 people.
1: Wow.
0: And my reputation as somebody that doesn't answer texts,
1: right,
0: and doesn't communicate and doesn't respond. Then why am I having so many conversations with so many people on one given night?
1: I don't know. That's got to look in the mirror, Chuck.
0: But I don't know what I see. I know that I've earned my reputation, but then again, I'm like, well, wait a minute. If everybody in my family and life thinks that I never respond to texts and phone calls and I'm a jerk about it, then why am I on my phone so much?
1: That's a good question.
0: Anyway. Time to get a little reckless at breakfast. Coming up at the top of the hour, we're going to have a mirror, mirror session. And you know how that works. I am the fairest of them all. It'll be Chris Kidd's first mirror, mirror segment with us. So we'll have a topic, and I want to get your juices going here, get your responses going. So a lot of talk about Jerry DePoto, obviously, this week. And so the mirror, mirror topic, and I promise I'll be the fairest of them all, is going to be, what would you want? If Jerry DePoto did get removed, what do you want in a GM/front office executive? What is, I mean, I don't want a name. I don't want a person's name.
1: What attributes do you want?
0: Yes. What is it that you want? And please don't say somebody that wins, goes to the playoffs more than 2 times out of 11. I mean, any general manager that comes in here is going to try to make it to the playoffs more than 2 times out of 11 years.
1: Yeah.
0: You're going to try to do it every year. So I don't want that. I want, like, be somebody with a solution, not just a complainer. Have a reason. Have an attribute that you would want a Jerry DePoto replacement to possess. And don't give me a mountain of evidence. We don't have time to sift through that. And plus, we want a lot of different participants. So use the talkback feature at 933KJR.com. Use the text line 49451. Use our YouTube channel if you'd like to do it that way. A lot of different ways to communicate with us. And give us a good, solid reason. Give me one attribute that your Jerry DePoto replacement needs to possess that Jerry simply lacks.

0: mirror, mirror responses. The fairest of them all, will address them coming up in a little bit. So for Reckless at Breakfast, let's talk about Dan Wilson's replacement. I was asked by one of the 50,000 people that reached out to me last night. Hey, I'm putting together a list of potential Mariner managers. And this is a guy that does national stuff. And so he wanted to put out like a poll. He goes, give me a few names that I should put on that list.
1: Okay.
0: And so I gave him, this is the list I gave him. I said, just some names that came to mind. And I did put them, I thought, in order. And I started with number one, clear favorite, Torey Lovullo, who we've been talking about on this show for months now. And with no inside information, and now he looks like the clear favorite out there.
1: Yes.
0: I didn't come up with this one, but there's an awful lot of buzz around Rocco Baldelli, who had a little bit of success with the Minnesota Twins, Tampa Bay Rays organization, which a lot of people want, Tampa Bay people. I put him number two. Alex Cora, I put on the list just because of the wealth of experience that he has and the success that he's had at the major league level. Of course, I think he's already headed to Philly. And then there's the other side. The Boston Red Sox have taken off without him, so I don't know how much people want to read into that. And then Brandon Hyde, who looked like he'd turned around the Baltimore Orioles until he didn't.
1: Yeah.
0: And now they've become one of the more disappointing teams in Major League Baseball the last couple of years, as they replaced him last season, and he still hasn't been. But those are experienced guys, and I think Jerry has to go with an experienced guy, because if he doesn't, I mean, you've already tried to go with the gut feel. I think that's a guy that has what it takes to be a successful major league manager, and that's failed. I think you now have to just give in to the fact, I need to have seen him be successful as a manager at the major league level. I think that's what has to happen. So then I put together an inexperienced list. Guys that you might take a chance on. Albert Pujols, I think, is very interesting. Somebody that is loved and admired and respected the league over, and a lot of people have thought he's a managerial candidate for quite some time, and he seems to have a little bit of interest in it. Has he been removed far enough from the grind of being a player that he would like to welcome the grind of being a manager? Man, what he might be able to do for a Julio Rodriguez mindset, hitting approach, everything. That's an interesting name. Raul Ibanez, if you're looking for the guy that has Mariner background. Chris Negron is another one that I don't think they should hire, because that's another one from really inside the house, even though he's right now not currently with the organization. And then I put four wild card names, Anders. Kevin Cash, Stephen Vogt, who you'd probably have to trade a player to get one of those guys because they're under contract. Joe Maddon is a name that a lot of people have brought up, and for some reason, people don't think he uses analytics, which is weird for me. And then Jason Varitek is another name that is a link to Seattle. He also became available when Boston did its firings. I think everyone in Boston believed he would someday be the future manager of the Boston Red Sox, and yet got fired in the middle of the season as a coach, and they've committed themselves to Chad Tracy going forward, so he's not going to be the manager of the Red Sox anytime soon, but a lot of people have felt he's had manager material for a long time. Any of those stand out to you?
1: Yeah, I mean, I've always liked Stephen Vogt. I like kind of the way he runs things with not very talented roster in Cleveland,
0: Had him.
1: Yeah.
0: Imagine if we would have chosen Vogt instead of Dan.
1: I know. Local guy, too, like from here. Not just like Mariner ties, like Seattle ties or this area. So I think that the fit's great. I'm a little higher on Negron than you are, mainly because I always kind of pegged him as the next guy.
0: But isn't that just service, Dan and Negron?
1: Yes.
0: It's another Jerry gut. I've always liked that guy. He has no experience. I mean, that's just setting yourself up for...
1: Yes, PR-wise, I agree that's what it would look like, but that doesn't mean he wouldn't be a good manager. So that just my gut thought on that one. But Torey Lovullo, obviously, there checks a lot of the boxes, and I've always loved Kevin Cash, but I don't think that's very likely. So I'm looking at Vogt or...
0: Well, Cash and Vogt are the same thing. Those are your top two choices, but they are under contract, and you'd have to trade a player in order to get them.
1: Yeah.
0: And that's even if the other two teams would want to play ball. So those two guys are your top two choices. It's just whether or not they're available or not.

0: And I would want Alex Cora. I don't really take a ton of stock into the Red Sox tough start. He's had a ton of success. I think it's a good combination of, you know, modern day managing, but also very much has his own like way of doing things that he wouldn't necessarily, if he disagreed with something, he would be able to tell Jerry that, hey, we're not doing it that way, we're doing it this way, and kind of work with him on that. But I agree with you. I think it's kind of a foregone conclusion he's going to Philly. So yeah, there's a lot of good options no matter what you're looking for, experience, not experience, Mariners related, not Mariners related, however you look at it.
1: It's going to be hard not to upgrade.
0: Yeah.
1: All right, coming up next, it's Mirror Mirror. So what do you want if Jerry were to leave the organization or be canned like so many people want him to be? What would you seek? What is the one attribute that Jerry lacks that you would want in the next GM / president executive of your Seattle Mariners? We will ask Mirror Mirror next. 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
13: What's going on, fellow sports fans? It's Andy West. Let's take a look back on this day in sports history, September 30th. We'll start off today in 1927 to cap off one of the most successful seasons in New York Yankees history. Babe Ruth broke his own single-season home run record by becoming the first hitter ever to reach the 60 home run mark, 6 years after setting the record at 59. Okay, we're going to double up. Today in 1972 and 1992, a pair of baseball greats got their 3,000th career hit. Roberto Clemente became the 11th player in Major League Baseball to reach 3,000 career hits on this day in 1972. That would also be his final hit of his career. And today in 1992, George Brett became the 18th player to reach 3,000 career hits. And today in 1997, the Yankees' Tim Raines, Derek Jeter, and Paul O'Neill are the first to hit three consecutive home runs in the postseason. The Yankees beat the Indians 8-6 in the American League Divisional.
14: Hey, gang, it's Santi back here. Quick question. 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

0: All right, it's time for Mirror Mirror right here on Sports Radio 93.3 KJR FM. Brand new feature that Anders and I introduced a couple weeks ago. And so I vow to be the fairest of them all. That doesn't mean the palest, by the way.
1: Oh.
0: For some of you smart
1: not the most attractive either?
0: No. Okay. No, I would never make that kind of boast. Not in my present state. Now that we're on YouTube, no chance.
1: Okay.
0: No chance would I claim that. But I can be the most just. I can see both sides of the argument, and I can weigh in. And not only is it about me being fair, but I'm going to keep you on the rails, too. I'm going to force you to be fair. So if I feel you're unfair with your suggestions, then I am here to correct that and put it a little bit more on the track to fairness.
1: Okay.
0: So that's the idea behind Mirror Mirror. And then we always have a theme. And I asked you, if Jerry DePoto, if you did get your wish, so many of you want him out. If you got his wish, what attribute does he not possess that you absolutely think we could find someone that possesses that? If nothing else, we have that. Thank you, Michael. Appreciate that. All right. So, with that being said, we're going to get to your texts at 49451. We are also going to get to your YouTube suggestions, as well. And we have the talk back feature at 933kjr.com. Let's go to that first.
2: Hey, Chuck, if, Jerry's spot needed to be filled, I'd like to see someone who wouldn't have such a kung fu grip on the farm system and may be able to make and swing bigger deals. As for manager, I'd like Jason Varitek. You know, he was part of a Red Sox team that played loose and fun, like I think this team wants to be like, but also was serious about their day-to-day.
0: All right, he ran out of time, but we got the gist of it.
1: I like those points.
0: Yeah, keep in mind, talk back. You got 30 seconds to get your point in. And again, let's keep it to Mirror Mirror topic, which is the DePoto specific. But he did give a good reason. And look, this is, you know, everybody that thinks that I just defend Jerry. I mean, Anders knows this firsthand, didn't even do the show. Bucky certainly knew it. Ashley certainly knew it. It's one of the things that I criticized him harshly for was, you can't fall in love with all of your prospects. Now, look, I want to have a strong farm system. And for those that just want to trade away prospects because prospects are nothing, you are out of your minds. I mean, the Dodgers don't just trade away their prospects. The Dodgers have a great farm system right now. They just didn't spend all the way up to the trading deadline just getting rid of all their prospects. That's how you keep the engine purring.
1: Yeah.
0: It's like, that's how, if you don't put Earl in your car, you know, she ain't going to purr for very long. That's the Earl oil.
1: Yeah.
0: to the engine is that a strong farm system where you're constantly churning out cheap, good, young talent. And then you use your financial resources. You use your payroll. You use free agency. You use trades to fill in the gaps that you can't fill in yourself. So I want a robust farm system, but I do believe Jerry and Justin got to the point where they fell in love with all of their prospects. And so let's just start by saying, Anders, that it's great to have a lot of prospects.
1: Yeah, of course.
0: So credit to Jerry and Justin for having rebuilt the farm system from the worst in the sport when they took over to first, then used that first top group to build a consistent winner, if not a champion, and now have rebuilt that farm system once again to maybe not number one, but it's top five. And we saw some of those players get called up this year, so that's weakened the ranking
1: right. As
0: it currently stands. But we give them credit for having that kind of a farm system. But yes, I do think that in the past they've been guilty of falling in love with all of their prospects. But I'll say this, man, they used Arroyo and Noelve Marte for Luis Castillo. Great move. They used Hopkins to get a Rosarena. Fantastic move. And they use Saintgi and Pete. And Pete's the one I was worried was going to become good. And by the way, he's one of the hottest prospects right now in the game to get Brendan Donovan. So they have loosened their kung fu grip. I don't know if we'll ever get them to not. They're going to have a hard time, I think, the two of them moving prospects. But they have at least released their kung fu grip on their prospects.
1: Yeah, and you don't really see a ton of prospect for superstar trades. It's a lot of the prospect for good player, but not like you don't see the Tarek Skubal trade very much. And the only reason that happened is because he was running out of a contract, right? Mason Miller is probably the closest thing in recent years that I've seen to a prospects for a reliever.
0: Juan Soto.
1: Yes, that's true. I guess that's true. Yeah. But then they had to get rid of him again, the Padres.
0: Yeah.
1: Right? So it's kind of, it's another one of those situations. But I agree with you. There's two steps to that. And the impressive part to Jerry's building up of the farm system is a lot of the times teams that have bad farm systems that try to turn to good ones is you're trading away all your current players to then get prospects from other teams. Mariners haven't really ever done that. They've just been really good at drafting and developing to build that up, and you haven't had to trade away your MLB talent to get to that point. And now the second step of having, yes, you build the good farm system, number one, then you have to use it correctly, whether that is calling up the guys that you feel like can help the Major League Baseball team now or trading them away to help get someone who can do that.
0: And another example of them releasing their kung fu grip, as you put it, is that they did trade for rental players, which is something they would never do. And they have now done that 2 years in a row at the trading deadline. Three different players that they brought in on a rental basis.
1: Yeah.
0: And that's something that they weren't doing in the past. So I think that they have loosened it, but that's a little bit of a cutting-edge sword because I do want a general manager who is keeping a healthy, robust farm system at all times, and they do check that box.
1: Yeah.
0: But there does come a point where you can't become the, you know, Dallas McPherson Angels once upon a time, where they would never trade any of them, and then they ended up
1: not
0: like
1: working.
0: One of the prospects worked out, and that was Darren Erstad once upon a time. So you can't be that team, you can't be that general manager. But I'd rather have the guy that can build a farm system than I would, even if it comes with, you know, maybe he does have a tendency to fall in love too much with his prospects. Let's go to another.
3: What about maybe just new blood? Jerry lacks new blood. He doesn't have it. Hasn't had it in a decade. That might be nice.
0: I don't know what that means.
1: New blood, like just you want someone new? That's it?
0: Yeah. Is that what that means?
1: Maybe.
0: He hasn't had new blood?
1: Maybe he's talking about like with the coaching staff and which is what's happening this year, by the way. Right.
0: Maybe
1: that's kind of the angle he was trying to take.
0: Okay. Yeah. I kind of think that makes sense.
1: Yeah.
0: If Anders is interpreting that the right way. Yeah. I think that absolutely has to happen.
1: Yeah.
0: I mean,
1: even when you change from Service to Wilson, you had a lot of the same guys.
0: Well, you're going with people you're familiar with, which is understandable. You're hiring somebody. You want somebody you're comfortable with. You don't want to have somebody come in and bulldoze everything that you think is working well just for the sake of change. But as Jerry pointed out in his press conference, we need somebody with new ideas. We need somebody with new philosophy on culture. I think they are seeking a new manager. And maybe that has been a criticism, a worthy criticism of Jerry to have hired two inexperienced managers in the past, one based off of a relationship that he'd had for 20 years, and then the other one based off of a relationship that his organization had had for 30 years. And Dan Wilson, new blood, I think he copped to that. I think he said that in his press conference. We need to find somebody with some new ideas that can shake things up a little bit, that can make us look at things differently.
1: Yeah.
0: So if you're saying, because this is really about Jerry,
1: right?
0: Like you'd like to replace him with somebody that just doesn't have set ways?
1: Maybe.
0: I suppose is the argument.
1: Or maybe not as loyal to his guys.
0: I think I would want a general manager that came in and absolutely had a philosophy and had a short list of people he thought married with that philosophy and didn't come in here just trying to like, this is the way I think. Let me go get a manager that thinks completely differently of me.
1: And that kind of was what Dan Wilson was.
0: Maybe. But like he said, he'd interviewed him for 10 years for that job. He knew that they were mostly on the same page. So no, I want a general manager that wants somebody that would. But this is the case where after doing it this way for 11 years and not getting that ultimate result for it, then maybe it is time for Jerry and Justin to feel uncomfortable about some of their philosophies and bring in a couple of people that might fight them on a few things that they've been doing and it hasn't achieved the World Series.
1: And my next text here kind of piggybacks off of that. I want a GM who can hire a better manager to get more out of the team. Seems like even in our winning window now, we have more underperforming seasons than overperforming seasons. So yeah,
0: I agree.
1: This is an indictment on the manager, but whose job is it to hire the manager?
0: I think that's for sure. And look, they failed with Dan. I don't think Scott Service was that much of a failure. It was time to let him go.
1: Yeah.
0: But this is the team that was supposed to win the World Series. Dan almost rescued the team from Scott Service's grasp. And then last year, obviously, we had some success. But I still thought they underachieved last year.
1: I agree.
0: At least during the regular season.
1: Even in the playoffs a little bit.
0: Well, I mean, looked like that you were there and could have taken it and gone to the World Series. And but yes, I mean, do you want some? I guess the statement is, I want somebody new to make that decision. He's had two shots at it.
1: Sure.
0: And I don't think either one of them have been
1: colossal failures.
0: I mean, you did get some results from Dan in the first year plus.
1: Yeah.
0: But this was a colossal failure.
1: This year.
0: This season, for sure. So if you're saying I don't trust him to make that next hire, I think he's earned that. I think he's got to wear that one.
1: Mm-hmm.
0: And that's why I think he's got to go outside of his comfort zone in order to get somebody that will push back on his ideals and philosophies going forward.
1: Yeah. Here, how about this one? I want a GM that stays out of game day decisions. Build a team, then get out of the way. Your job is to get the players, not the day-to-day operation on the field.
0: Okay. This has already been happening.
1: I know.
0: I mean, we talked about it yesterday. I've talked about it numerous times. Every organization in the modern era uses analytics, and every baseball organization is going to continue to use analytics, and every organization has an analytics team, and that analytics team is to try and find through the numbers cheat codes for what might give us an advantage on that given day, on that next pitch, against that next pitcher that you have to face, or against that next hitter that you have to face. Every organization has a team like that. Every organization will continue to have a team like that. And then that team introduces on every single day the data that might help give the team an edge. And they present that. And every organization's going to have a general manager or president that's going to say, I think we should do more of that. I mean, Rich Moore, our boss, has suggestions for us every Monday on what could be a good segment. But does he ever make the decision for me what I put on the airwaves?
1: No.
0: Never. And I'm not saying Jerry and Justin haven't on occasion. Adam Jude wrote about this. They have on occasion said, hey, I'd really like to see Dom play today. Or I really want to see Josh Rojas play today. We need to see what we got in Josh Rojas. I know for a fact. Well, not for a fact, because I don't have it, but I'm certain that they, at one point, told Dan Wilson, we got to see what we have in Rob Refsnyder. He has a history of hitting lefties. We got to see, we got to give him more chance. We got to see what he can do. So let's play Refsnyder. That's what we brought him here for. And then they stuck with him for too long. And then Dan kept taking him pinch hitting for him way too early in games, but those were Dan's decisions. At that point, that was Dan's decisions. Every manager has been pointed out by the three people that cover this team on a daily basis, Adam Jude, Ryan Divish, and Daniel Kramer. The only three people who aren't hired by the Mariners who cover them on a daily basis. And they have all reported that Dan Wilson has had autonomy with the lineup and with his in-game decisions. Okay? So he's not a puppet. Jerry's not texting him in the middle of games. And although there are suggestions, and I'm sure that sometimes Andrew's strong suggestions, let's play this guy today.
1: At the end of the day, whose decision?
0: At the end of the day, the lineup and the in-game decisions were Scott's to make and Dan's to make and will certainly be the next guy's to make.
1: Yeah, and I actually somewhat disagree. I think that the thought process is sound in saying, hey, you don't want someone who's going to be micromanaging everything with the manager, which I don't think he does. But just picking the roster and then staying out of it, that's, I don't want that. I don't want a manager who, or sorry, a general manager.
0: They
1: or
0: should
1: a
0: base, be involved.
1: Yes. And yeah. Like we talked about yesterday.
0: And there's a fine line in being over-involved.
1: 100%.
0: And maybe they have crossed it at times. I don't know that.
1: Yes.
0: But certainly, I've talked to Justin about it. I've talked to Dan about it. I've talked to Jerry about it. All three of them. Yeah. And they've all told me, no, I have the lineup and I have the in-game decisions. That's more than what some people who have created the narrative that he's a puppet have done in trying to find out the truth to this ongoing conspiracy.
1: Yeah, and one of the reasons the Brewers, who everyone loves to applaud, are so successful is because their general manager, their manager, and all the players are like, they're on the same page in what their philosophy is, right? The general manager puts together the roster, but also is like, hey, with this roster, this is the kind of strategy we're going to employ. We're going to be a contact-heavy team, very fast, good on defense. We're going to play the matchups, do all that stuff. But at the end of the day, it's Pat Murphy's decision every single day as to what to implement and how to implement that said strategy.
0: And Pat Murphy does manage with his gut.
1: 100%.
0: And Pat Murphy does do things no other manager. He has yanked out his catcher from a game for not hustling. His
1: multiple
0: catcher.
1: Yeah.
0: Who takes out their catcher in the middle of a game for not hustling? So I like that about him. There's a reason why a lot of managers don't do it today, because players these days are a lot more sensitive about that.
1: Right.
0: Pat Murphy, though, make no mistake about it. And he's the best manager going right now.
1: 100%.
0: He uses the hell out of analytics, but he also uses his gut.
1: Both.
0: And there are moments where you have to use your gut. And you know who invented that? Joe Maddon. And for those that act like Joe Maddon
1: is anti-analytics,
0: you're out of your mind. He was the first manager in baseball to embrace analytics.
1: The Rays.
0: Which is strange because he was on the staff with Socia and the Angels when Socia used to throw the analytics in the trash. And that's why Jerry DePoto and Socia didn't get along. And yet Joe Maddon obviously saw the merits in that, went to the most analytic team in the entire sport, the Tampa Bay Rays, used the hell out of analytics, but also managed with his gut. I know what the numbers say, but I really got a feeling about this. And you better be good with that gut.
1: Yep.
0: Otherwise, you're not going to stick around for very long. But that's the marriage. That's the harmony. That's the balance that you're seeking in this new modern game that we have. If you're not using analytics, you are a dinosaur shivering in the snow. If you're using it too much and you don't have a gut feel for a situation, or if you can see that a pitcher's tiring but the numbers say I should stick with him, then you're a fool. There's got to be a harmony in those two elements. We do need a manager that uses analytics, and we also need him to manage with his gut at times. That's the way it needs to work. Kevin Cash, Joe Maddon,
1: Alex Cora,
0: Stephen Vogt, Alex Cora, they're all shining examples of it.
1: Yes.
0: So, yeah. All right, we didn't get to as much as I wanted to. Coming up next, the captain, Jordan Eberle, joins us here on the eve of the Kraken season. 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
1: From the Fox 13 Weather Center, I'm meteorologist Ilona McCauley. Watch out. Waking up to some patchy morning fog, reducing visibilities in some spots. We will see some sun breaks later today. High temperatures expected to remain cool in the low 60s.
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0: It is Chuck in the Mornings, Chuck Powell, Anders Hurst, and Christopher Kidd with you tomorrow right here on Sports Radio 93.3 KJR-FM. The Kraken will begin its 2026-2027 season on the road against the Calgary Flames. That's right. I'm one of the few out there calling it Calgary. Joining us now on the program is the captain of your Seattle Kraken, Jordan Eberle, is with us here on KJR. Good morning, Captain.
1: Good morning. How are you guys doing?
0: We're doing all right. What does a captain do before the big first game of the year? Because you got to make sure that you're setting an example for everybody else. Do you take a melatonin so you're the most rested? Do you make sure you have the biggest piece of chicken so that you are the most nourished? I mean, you've got a lot of responsibility starting tomorrow.
1: No, nothing like that. Okay. I think we've had a long summer off, and obviously training camp went really great. I think you're just at this point, you're excited. It's always nice to start the season on the road. You usually get together as a group for dinner, and then guys go their separate ways, get ready, get some sleep, and then we get ready to go. It's not a sprint in the NHL. It's a marathon. You got to take it day by day. But you know, we finally get a chance to get going tomorrow, and there's a lot of excitement here.
0: How do you pronounce Calgary?
1: Like seagull?
0: No, Calgary.
1: Cagl. No, I don't even know.
0: Is it Calgary? Is it Calgary in your vernacular?
1: Oh, yeah. Calgary. No, Calgary. Sorry, I thought you said
0: Calgary.
1: Calgary, yeah. I live there in the summertime, actually.
0: Oh.
1: Calgary. Calgary is my second home now to Seattle. So it's always nice to start there as well for me. I got a lot of family and friends that will be at the game.
0: I hear it's a beautiful city. Too bad you're going to have to kick
1: the snot. It is a beautiful city.
0: Yeah, too bad you're going to have to kick the snot out of their hockey team tomorrow night, right?
1: That is the plan, for sure.
0: Jordan Eberle is with us right here on Chuck in the Mornings. Let's talk about the offseason. We heard from Todd Leiwicki, the entire organization, about this game plan for the offseason to turn over every rock, every stone to try to find out why we aren't having more success as an organization on the ice. And yet, very little was done to change the roster. It surprised a lot of fans, a lot of talk show hosts, maybe disappointed some fans and talk show hosts that there wasn't much overturn. But as a member of this team, as a captain of this team, were you happy that there weren't many changes to the roster and you guys get the chance again to prove that you can produce different results this year?
1: Yeah, no question. I think anytime the season doesn't go well, the management and the organization is going to do an audit just to figure out what they can do better. As a player, you know, you let them do their things, but I'm extremely confident in the group that we have. It's nice having the same coaching staff and a lot of familiarity within the group and moving forward. I think that's going to help us for sure. I think we have a lot of young players who obviously are going to take huge steps this year. I think we have older players who are, you know, continuing to grow and trying to mentor them, but also bringing their A game. The way that camp went and the way that this team is united right now, and I'm extremely confident and excited about what's ahead of us.
0: What might look different from Lane Lambert to be able to play under the same coach for back-to-back years for the first time in a while? Other than the lack of hair gel that he seems to be using this year, what's going to be different, do you think, in year number two of the Lane Lambert experience for you and your teammates?
1: Well, we tweaked a couple of things, our neutral zone and our forecheck a little bit. You're always trying. It's a copycat league. Obviously, you see the Carolina Hurricanes who had so much success in the playoffs last year. You try to, emulate a little bit of what they did. But at the end of the day, just having familiarity, guys know exactly what to expect. There's no gray area in our system. Everyone should know exactly what they're doing. And for us to have success, you know, we need to be connected and we need to be all on board and playing the right way. And I think we will be. So, I think that guys are going to have some big years, take some massive steps, and just having the same coaching staff and guys feeling a little bit more confident within the group and confident with each other, things are going to grow.
0: If you could trust that they wouldn't hear it and it wouldn't go to their young heads, if you were to just whisper to us some young player that you think is going to take a big step forward as you can see it, who might that be?
1: Well, there's a couple names for sure. I mean, Berkeley Catton, who got a year under his belt last year. He's a young kid still. He's only 20 years old. Guy we picked up from Florida, Mackie Semskovich. You know, he's a great young player. He's got a lot of talent. He's going to get an opportunity here. Obviously, Maddie's still a young player. I know everyone thinks he's been here for a while, but he's still a young guy. You know, we have a lot of good young players. Riker Evans is going to take a step this year. And like I mentioned, I think at the end of the day, everyone just needs to be better. We understand that. And I think on top of that, like I said, I think just like I keep reiterating the fact that Lane's been here for another year. We all know his messaging. We all know the details, the way that we need to play. And now it's time to get it done.
0: You're coming off a 26 goal season, 55 points on the year. So still playing at a high level at age 36. But what do you do? What do you have to adjust now that you got a few years under your belt in the National Hockey League to make sure that you stay on top of your game at this stage in your career?
1: Well, the game has gotten so much faster since I came in. You know, there's less hitting and it's more skill-based game. It's faster, guys. Everyone can skate in this league. I know as you get older, you obviously have to maintain your foot speed. I think that's priority one, but your brain gets quicker. You figure out how to play this game at this level. You know, you try to slow things down in your head and use your feet to your advantage. So, you know, I've obviously have a lot of experience. I've played a long time. But things change. You have to adapt. I think that's the biggest thing. As you get older, you have to adapt. You have to figure out ways to score goals, or you have to figure out ways to, you know, be effective at an older age. So, I love it. I enjoy this game probably more than I did when I was younger. I enjoy coming to the rink. I enjoy being around the guys. That passion for hockey for me is still there. And I'm sure it will be for a long time.
0: Do you know your line mates, or does that have to stay under lock and key until tomorrow?
1: I do. Yeah, I'm sure it's under lock and key. I'm sure once morning skate hits tomorrow, it'll come out. But
0: if we just did a series of guessing, would you cough when we're right? Like if I just like rattled off a bunch of players, would you just cough when we got to the right line mates that you're going to have this year?
1: You know what? At the end of the day, I've played with most of these forwards up front. I have chemistry with all of them. So I know most of their games. I know what to expect. You know, lines change throughout the season, and I'm sure it will be no different.
0: Well, what is your expectation for this season? If you're talking to a Kraken fan, what can we expect to see out of this team in 2026 and 2027?
1: I think you're going to see a team that competes, a team that, you know, we finish playing, teams we play against will say that's a hard team to play against. And I think the ultimate goal at the end of the day is just to get the best out of this group. If we do that in our division, you know, there's a very good chance we'll be in the playoffs. And you know, I've always been under the impression that you get into the playoffs, anything can happen. So, you know, that's a long road ahead. I think we start tomorrow, obviously, with game one, and you go from there and you build. And we're no different. So, you know, I know that there's a lot of fire in this group, a lot of, you know, wanting to prove people wrong and the expectations. Mm-hmm. And I'm excited about that as well.
0: All right. Do you have any opening day rituals that you do every single year?
1: No, none for me.
0: Wait a minute. You hockey guys are the most superstitious people on the planet, and you don't have an opening day ritual at this stage in your career?
1: I wouldn't say I'm superstitious. I'm definitely routine-based. I have a routine that I've gone through for many years on a game day and stuck to it.
0: Okay. All right. Well, at least polish the C on your jersey before the game starts. You know, give it a little, you know, give it a little rub there. All right, man. Have a great game tomorrow. Have a great season. Thank you so much for some of your time here today.
1: I appreciate it. Thanks for having me, guys.
0: All right. Jordan Eberle joining us right here on Chuck in the Mornings. Again, Kraken hockey. It starts for real, though, tomorrow against the Calgary Flames. Yeah, I know. It's not Calgary.
2: Yeah.
0: I realize that.
2: Yeah, yeah. You like pronouncing it that way.
0: I like it that way. Yeah. It's fun. It's just more fun that
2: Furness
0: way.
2: Furness used to do the same thing.
0: Is that right?
2: Yeah.
0: See, if it's good enough for Furness, it's good enough for me.
2: There you go.
0: 6:30 is the game time tomorrow. Of course, Mike Benton on the pregame. Are they going to do an extended? Is it like 5:30, like an hour pregame or anything tomorrow or normal?
2: I mean, I'm sure Mike would love that. Yeah. But I don't know. We'll have to kind of
0: find
2: out.
0: He would start at 5 a.m.
2: Yeah, he would.
0: All right. So enjoy. We're going to talk to Al Konieski. We're not done with Kraken hockey today. We'll talk to him coming up at 9:30. And Everett's going to join us tomorrow on actual game day. Coming up next, though, on the radio program, I was going to do something else, but there's just too much left unsaid about our previous Mirror Mirror topic. So we're going to dive back into that for a few minutes on Sports Radio 93.3 KJR FM.
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21: The Atlanta Dream look to close out their opening round playoff series with the Washington Mystics with a win tonight in D.C., while the Mystics hope home court advantage helps them even the series and force a game three. 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
22: Magic mirror on the wall. Who is the fairest one of all?
0: Nice. That was nice right there. I wasn't going to do this here, but there's so much left unsaid.
2: Oh, yes.
0: The mirror topic of, okay, if Jerry did leave, since so many people want Jerry to leave, what attribute would you want first and foremost from his replacement? We didn't get to nearly enough. Everybody just kept bringing up the hiring of the manager, and it seems like that's all we talked about. I like this from a tweeter who retweeted a quote from Jerry DePoto, who said multiple players who've come through our system have referenced what they learned in player development that got abandoned in the big leagues this year. That should never happen. And it is. That's on Jerry's watch.
2: Yes.
0: And he should have authority over that. For those that think that it's just puppetry, as has been mentioned so often, then why would that ever happen if it was just puppetry? That would never happen, would it? If Jerry was calling all the shots,
2: right,
0: would he not make sure that what he was teaching in the farm system, that Dan and Kevin Seitzer and the coaching staff
2: continued that
0: once they got to the major league? So that kind of blows that whole theory. I've tried to blow that theory out of the water so many times. People don't want to believe it. People don't want to buy it. If that doesn't tell you, then I don't know what does. The truth of the matter is Jerry probably erred on not involving himself enough with the day-to-day operation of the team. Probably should have inserted himself more, but from what I gather, that was the negotiation when Dan agreed. He didn't want to be micromanaged. He wanted to have autonomy on lineup decisions and in-game decisions. And so if this doesn't hammer that home, then I don't know what would.
2: Yeah, and it creates miscommunications and kind of a lack of identity for when you have an idea, like just piggyback, good example, where, like you said, everyone had basically agreed to it, but because the manager didn't communicate that correctly with his players,
0: the people that were going to be affected by it.
2: Right, it became a whole big deal, a situation where everyone was ticked off by it, and
0: Jerry had to fly into the city, ask Dan for permission to talk to everyone, and then once he explained it, everybody was in a better place with it.
2: Right.
0: But that whole communication

0: and fired him and started over with somebody else.
1: Yeah.
0: That's what he should have done.
1: Right.
0: And that was a totally bogus comment by him 2 days ago. Like, well, in-game manager, in-season managerial decisions are really, those are difficult. Really? Because three teams did it and got better immediately.
1: Yeah.
0: During the course of the season. Two of them are still playing right now. That is just crap. That's just hogwash.
1: Yeah.
0: That was, you cherished the relationship with Dan so much that you couldn't do that to him.
1: Yeah. And
0: even at the expense of fixing the season.
1: Yeah. And that's one of the negatives, I think, from the press conference on Monday was.
0: Oh, for sure.
1: Yeah. Definitely. I think he overvalued that for sure.
0: There was a suggestion that we talked about analytics, that Dan only used analytics. I want to clear this up too, because this is lefty-righty platoons are not analytics. Lefty-righty platoons have been around since Casey Stengel. That's the 40s, people.
1: I don't know who that is.
0: Lefty-righty platoons are used by every team in Major League Baseball. That is not new school stuff. That is old school stuff. That is Tony La Russa and Whitey Herzog. Whitey Herzog would take his lefty reliever and he would pitch him to a lefty, then put him in left field because a righty was coming up, and he would bring a righty in to face the righty and then go back to his lefty who's in left field. Let's get through one at bat,
1: right,
0: so that that lefty-lefty matchup. Analytics is something that says, hey, it's not as cut and dry as this lefty gets lefty hitters out. Sometimes there are things called reverse splits. So lefty-righty platoons are just playing the percentages. I want a lefty, I want a righty to occupy one spot so that when we do face the Chris Sales of the world, I want a righty to face the Chris Sale. But that's old school stuff. The changes that Dan was making in-game, benching Luke Raley in the third inning because, hey, we got a lefty in, we better put Rob Refsnyder in the game. That's not analytics. That's just faulty managing at that point. So that needs to be corrected too. That's another narrative that has run wild out there. The Dodgers and the Rays use platooning more than anybody else, and they are the two most successful franchises right now in the sport, arguably.
1: Right.
0: And so that's not analytics, saying you've got to get a lefty and a righty. That's old school managing.
1: And the whole point of using data is to have information that tells you, you know, what to do in situations, or gives you suggestions on what would happen if you do something other than just, if there's a righty in the game, we put a lefty at the bat. Like, that's way too surface level for any sort of data to back up. There are plenty of reasons where you would keep Dom Canzone in a game versus a left-handed pitcher.
0: Long before analytics, we used numbers to try and figure out, we use statistics. Why we keep these statistics? To try to figure out what gives us the better chance to succeed. Not just for the game, but in that moment. That's what baseball is, playing the percentages. So it's been like that. Everybody listening right now, your entire lives, that's the way that it's been. Playing the percentages. Maybe there's some people over 80 where it wasn't that way.
1: Well, trying to
0: put most people that are listening right now, that's the way that the game has been played, trying to put the right person in position to have an advantage in that moment, or to at least diminish their advantage in that moment. That's how the sport has worked. Analytics just gave us new ways of looking at where the advantages are and what can be taken advantage of from pitch to pitch, much less at bat to bat, much less inning to inning, much less game to game. So people need to know when they're saying all we do is use analytics. That couldn't be further from the truth. As a matter of fact, that's another thing that probably Dan was guilty of. He wasn't using it enough. Or not using it correctly was probably, yes, that's probably the answer, was not using it correctly. All right, we have all offseason to talk about this stuff.
1: We'll continue.
0: We have all next segment to talk Huskies football with Cam Cleland on KJR.
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0: Love Cam. Love our conversations with Cam. If you would indulge me 30 seconds just to finish up something from Anders and I's previous conversation, I think this will clarify it. Like, baseball has always used basic math. It has always used to try to find an advantage. What analytics is, and I hope this clears it up, analytics is deeper math that might reveal a clearer truth. Like, basic math might not tell the whole story.
22: Right.
0: Analytics is deeper math to try to reveal what might be a better truth. Okay? But obviously we don't want to use just run our baseball teams on math.
22: Right.
0: So you have to use it, and yet you still have to use your own guile, your own gut, your own baseball instincts, 100%. Your own observations. That guy might be tired. That guy doesn't have it today. You still have to use that. You still have to have that personnel guy that can make those decisions. All right, let's talk to Cam Cleland, our Huskies voice of the Dogs, joining us every Wednesday at this time. Hello, sir. How are you?
23: Yeah, now you got me all intrigued in the depth of your analytics conversation.
0: Oh,
23: I mean, my gosh.
0: How much do you like analytics?
23: Yeah, I mean,
0: how much do you like analytics in your lovable football sport?
23: Well, I think there's a place for it. I think there's certainly a place for it, but there's also, like you just said, I think analytics make a lot of sense. I think the 2-point chart, I think going for it in certain situations, I think all of that stuff matters in sports, but I'm with you on this. Eventually, you just got to have instinct. Mm-hmm. And you have to know. You have to know if my guy's better than your guy. There's no analytic that can measure that.
0: Yeah.
23: There isn't.
0: And Mike McDonald, I mean,
23: think there's a place for it, but I don't rely on it. It's not my end all see all. That's for sure.
0: Yeah. I mean, Mike McDonald might be the best example going in sports, because you know that he uses numbers. He's a nerd. He's an admitted nerd. And he just pours over the numbers and tries to find every advantage he could possibly find. But on game day, I mean, he's going to make decisions that he feel right now, this is what we need to do. I think Mike McDonald's a shining example of how to use analytics without going overboard. What do you think about that?
23: I very much agree with that. Also, there's talent. I mean, you know, there's other things.
0: Yeah.
23: Talent just is better. Like, when I'm better than you and I really want to be better than you, there is not a math nerd in the world that will tell me that I can compete. I'm sorry, it doesn't work that way. There's just, my guy's better than your guy. And so, but I think there certainly is. There's an in-depth world to it. And I'm fascinated with it. I love the analytics of it, especially in football. In baseball, I have that's a whole nother conversation with this, what baseball's done.
0: Yeah. I know there's a stat out there that suggests that I could stop you at the goal line, Cam. I just don't know.
23: There's also a minor stat that might happen when your spine is broken after I run over you. But that was when I was in a good day.
0: Cam Cleland is with us.
23: I would want that to happen. Yeah. I would never want violence. No, football is not a violent sport, right? No.
0: Cam Cleland threatening harm right here on Sports Radio 93.3 KJR-FM. Our weekly harm update from Cam Cleland. All right, let's talk about the Washington Huskies. We're on the Richter scale of
1: Bad losses. Did that register for you on Saturday?
23: Well, after I had time to marinate in it and watch the game again and go back and look at some of the things that happened and watch what Minnesota did, now that I'm able to settle and go through, I think it's unfortunate that you lost, but you literally got beat in every phase. So I look at it like this. I think that there's certainly improvement that needs to be made. There's situations that need to get better. There are position groups that have to improve with because they are young. But look, Minnesota was older. They were better prepared. Their game plan was efficient. They executed in certain situations that were better. So this is where I'm at with this Husky football team right now. And we're seeing it a little bit more starting to rear its ugly head as youth, inexperience, and young players trying to get better, injuries in certain situations. And right now, I mean, I see a real tough kid in Devon Williams. I see a kid that is playing his butt off and doing everything he can to try to keep this team in games and fight for it. And I saw a defense that settled in really, really well in the second half. Yeah, they gave up a few, but I don't know if I could tell you that Minnesota's a top team in the Big Ten, but they certainly are more experienced than us, and they played like it.
1: You know, when it comes to Damon, I mean, man, I know he didn't play a good game, but how many variables work against him? I mean, he's already small in stature.
23: Yeah.
1: He's going to have trouble seeing over a line, and then the line doesn't protect him, and then you have no running game to try to slow the defense down on the other side. I mean, he takes some blame and the way that the team's been playing so far, but I think I'm going to put him way down the list of those that I'm going to dole out blame.
23: Yeah, no, I think blame. Well, there's 22 guys, there's coaching staffs, there's a lot of players. I don't like to blame one person. I certainly don't like to throw things on quarterbacks. That drives me insane when you can watch a film and everyone just defaults to the easiest guy to blame is a quarterback, which is 100% inaccurate in these situations. I mean, the ball that he ended up scrambling to be able to throw to Baron Naoni was a flies up ball to be able to get that touchdown, but it was a jailbreak blitz in the middle. And he created that on his own, and Baron made a heck of a catch. Some of the situations that he's in, stature is a big deal. You saw their quarterback at 6'5". They game planned a way to get the ball out of his hands quickly. I thought we could blitz him and create a ton of pressure. We couldn't because the ball was out of his hands too quick. So excellent by Minnesota to be able to get that executed. We don't have a running game, guys. I hate to break it to you. Kurt Cignetti said it very well, Indiana's head football coach, but when they brought in their new quarterbacks, his best friend is a great defense and a running game, which is 100% true. Great defense and a running game changes everything. It puts everything on notice. Mm-hmm. So you watch games in college football. The best running football teams are the teams that are having the most success, and play action is off of that. Damon cannot do it all. He needs guys to get better. It starts with the group up front. Starts with the offensive line. It starts with running backs becoming more confident. It starts with the coaches and everything putting together a game plan they trust and they believe. All that's part of it. And these guys, I'm not saying anything that's revolutionary here. They all get it. They're practicing. Mm-hmm. They're doing everything they can. Coach Fish is calling every play he calls, he believes can work. And it could. It just has to be executed.
1: Yeah, I get why Cody Green hasn't hit the ground running. He's a true freshman playing left tackle at major college football in the Big Ten Conference. But I'll tell you what, even without him really clicking just yet, I didn't realize they would miss him as much as they did. I mean, it just felt like there was a giant hole left without him on the football field. Did you see it that way?
23: You mean Cody as in playing at left tackle? Or yeah. Explain.
1: Yeah, when he was out this week, like it just looked like there was no help up front for Damon. When he had to move John to left, he had to slide John to left, and then all of a sudden it created such a hole at left guard where Mills is typically terrific. It just really created a mess out there.
23: Well, it just is. You know, if you slide John over to left tackle, that means you got to move Guerin over to left guard, and then you put Champ at right guard, and you still have Drew on the right side. So everybody's in those that seems to be the rotation right now. It's those five, six, seven guys are the ones that are playing. Those are the guys that are getting all the reps, and they're trying to find I don't want to say continuity, but they're trying to find the best groups, and they're rotating well. But teams know it's a blueprint now for us, and you're going to get blitzed up front, because if you blitz through the A gaps and the B gap, which is the left and right of the center, you create pressure on Damon Williams, and that also squeezes the pocket from front to back. And if you squeeze the pocket on a 5'10 quarterback, 5'11 quarterback, his vision is extremely limited. It no longer becomes a horseshoe. You know, everybody always looks at the horseshoe of how you secure a pocket, some visual. So that means Damon has to escape. There were some moments in the games where he lost his visual, and then his eyes go down, and then he has to move. Guys are open a little bit, but he's got to get out of there, because visually he can't see a throwing lane and can't get down the field because there's pressure. So that's in it. How do you stop that? Well, you got to run on first down. You got to run it on second down, and now you're in second and three. Now, teams won't blitz you at second and three or in third and three. You won't do it.
1: Yeah.
23: They're too stupid to do it. But we're in a different scenario right now where we're on edges in pass protection. We're on edges as an offensive line in some of the run games. And so it just puts a lot of squeeze on inexperience right now. And that was quite obvious.
1: Yeah. Yeah. I mean, when you move one guy and you have to move another guy to replace him, it kind of diminishes the whole thing. It just is like an avalanche effect, and that's how it kind of felt to me anyway. Cam Cleland is with us, former Husky tight end. His segment brought to you by Warrior Injury Law every single week. I mean, I don't want to spend – I never want to spend just an entire conversation criticizing this football team, because there was a couple of things to laud. I really like what I've seen out of Chris Lawson. I mean, Desmond Roebuck had a fantastic game on Saturday. Yeah. And, man, I like the fire. I mean, maybe in film study – you might point out to me that Jaron Jones made a couple of over-aggressive mistakes, but I like the way that he plays for a freshman. I mean, he's a physical defensive back, and he flashed to me as well. Did anybody flash to you? Any thoughts on those three guys?
23: Yeah, I mean, I like what Jaron's done, and this is the thing. You had a couple situations. Dylan's been playing really well on the other side. He's just a sophomore. I mean, he has the most experience there. Jaron Jones is coming in as a freshman. You still don't have your veteran side. Elias Johnson had to come in and do some backup role. He's number 26. He came in. So they're trying to find that secondary. We're still – the one thing that I noticed on defense was just a few missed tackles in certain situations from the sure guys from the linebacker position. That was kind of an anomaly for me a little bit, not knowing that some of those open tackles and cutbacks were missed. But you know, the defense in that first, and that they came out the second half and went three and out, and punt. That's good enough to put your offense in situations. And just, you were trying to go the long way a couple times, but there are certain players that you're starting to see them defensively. They're getting better. Our defense guys, look, Chuck, our defense is good enough to keep us in these football games right now. Mm-hmm. We just have to have some confidence in offense. And look, you're going to go on the road to USC, and this is not, I don't think this is something when you say it just flippantly, whoever this game for both programs could be the turning point for the entire season, I think. How it goes. I mean, if Washington goes down and beats USC, I mean, that's catastrophic to USC. And if USC beats us, I don't know which way we go, but it sure makes the road looking down, with Iowa coming into town on the road with Nebraska, and then you're just fighting uphill and you're ending the season with two top 10 teams probably. Yeah, this is a difficult year, but that's the part of winning games on the road. But LA's a big deal to go down to SC, and they're reeling. They're frustrated. Oregon put a smack on them with a backup quarterback that really is a starter. I mean, with 33 starts, that's incredible. But to here nor there, SC wants this football game, and certainly we're going to go on the road and not going to back down from them, that's for sure.
1: As a football man, what was your reaction to the Dante Moore hit and the USC reaction and the coach's handling of that situation during and after the game?
23: Oh, good question. Well, football is a certainly football is a violent game. I'm never going to make excuses for certain hits. I thought the hit was brutal. And look, I'm a father of a quarterback, so I have these conversations with him all the time, and I talk about how I hate the give-up slide. And I'm not saying this is Dante. Let me preface this. Dante did what he was supposed to do. That hit was ruthless, and he deserved to be suspended, and I didn't like it. But from the side of a football player and the side of defense, and I don't ever trust a defensive player to have my best interest at heart. Does that make sense,
1: yeah,
23: Chuck?
1: Yeah, yeah.
23: Yeah, I don't expect him to go, ooh, maybe I should just take it easy. No, I've never done that. And in the quarterback position, I've told, and I'm not going to sit here and tell you I'm the elite coach of quarterback play, but when I'm going down the field, I'm going head first or I'm going down in the ground, because everyone says protect the head. I've just seen too many shots on give-up plays and stupid plays where defenders, I just don't trust it. And it was awful. And so if Dante dives forward, he doesn't take that shot. But it's hindsight is 20/20. You're supposed to be able to say the quarterback is protected. And that was scary. And I don't like the thought of it. But this, everybody signs up when you put that helmet on.
1: Yeah.
23: I'm telling you from my perspective, Chuck, this isn't – every time I put that helmet on, I knew that I was going out there to get hurt. But I never played that way, but you just know it.
1: Right.
23: And it's scary. It's a little bit frustrating, but that's kind of why you play, right? You play for that intensity and that violence and that competition. That's why we love it. But you still have to be intelligent and smart and safe with it and follow the rules at the same time. It's a hard thing to manage.
1: Yeah, you might snap my spine, but I still want to try to stop you at the 1 yard line.
23: It's your job to get in my way, right? I mean, but physics is going to win sometimes. It's kind of physics.
1: What about the back end of that? The reaction by the USC players and then how Riley and Lanning handled everything?
23: Well, I mean, if you're talking about from the players, look, I can't speak for other players. I can't speak for those guys and how they talk. I just know I just can't even imagine that being one of my guys or something along that. And I don't ever want to see an ambulance out ever.
1: Yeah.
23: And I would never celebrate someone's injury.
1: Yeah.
23: Ever. Me. I can't speak for them. That's your own personal, you have to go to bed at night if that's if you think you're cool because you injured somebody. I would never feel that way. Ever at all. And from Lincoln, should he be suspended longer? Again, that's not my call. I'm not going to make those decisions. That's why I'm sitting on a phone in my office and not one of the big guys. I know if that was in the NFL hit, that's a serious issue. That's a big, big fine. But again, this is a scary, violent game.
1: Mm-hmm.
23: And you don't want to see ever those kind of guys get hurt like that. It's terrifying.
1: All right. Well, let's talk about USC. What's it going to take to beat? And what have you seen from the Trojans that the Huskies are just going to have to handle? Otherwise, we're going to be 3-2 at the end of the weekend.
23: Well, I think you're just going to have to keep up with them. This is a thing. You're going to have to find a way to absolutely. I don't know if Coach Fish wants it, he's not listening to me, to care less what I say. But I find a lot of success right now in tempo, and I find a lot of success in spread, and I find a lot of success in ball out of hands quickly with DeMond. I think that you're going to have to score to keep up with SC. They're emotional, and I don't know how much they've tanked or Lincoln Riley and the naysayers down there and all that stuff about yada, yada, yada, and listening to the extracurricular garbage that goes on. SC is an extremely emotional place. Like, they're full of a lot of drama. It's always been that way. Hmm. They're going to come out with a lot of fire. They're going to want to win this game. They're going to want to score 50, 60 points. That's their mindset. You're going to have to score to keep up with them. This is going to have to be the best offensive output this Husky team can do, and maybe they will.
1: Yeah.
23: And I don't know defensively, can we hold them under 30 to 35 points? Potentially. We're going to need some turnovers. You need them to make some bad mistakes. Last time I was down at SC, I saw an absolute monster shootout in 2023 between Caleb Williams and Michael Penix, and that was a scoring fest of points. I don't know if we see it at that level. But I sure hope we get a good football game.
1: Yeah, no doubt about it. And that freshman they've got, as I trust you as an expert of tight ends, that tight end that they have is going to be special one of these. He's a freshman
23: he's
1: right now.
23: Very he's good.
1: Already very good.
23: He is very good. I mean, we got a good one, too. I mean, I like what Barron's done so far. He's just been a great blocker and a great tough guy. But this Bowman kid, boy, that's a very talented young man. Very.
1: All right. You are a very talented young man yourself. We appreciate your insight, your analysis, your time every single week. So thank you, sir. Enjoy the game, and we'll catch up with you again soon.
23: My pleasure, Chuck. Talk soon.
1: Cam Cleland, former Husky tight end, voice of the Dogs, joining us here every Wednesday at 9 o'clock to talk some Huskies football. Huskies taking on USC in Los Angeles this Saturday, trying to avoid a two-game losing streak. Cam segment with us brought to you by Warrior Injury Law, led by attorney Rob Iddens, a fifth-generation Pacific Northwesterner Marine Corps veteran who could probably also snap my spine in half if I tried to stop him at the one-yard line. Also a UW graduate. If you've been injured, call 253-1. Warrior, that's Warrior Injury Law, battle tested. All right, coming up next, Al Kaniski is going to join us, Sports Radio 93.3 KJR-FM.
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7: 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How could there have been no marks on her?
8: All theories are out there, you know, everything from murder to UFOs to Bigfoot.
6: This season on Blood Trails, we're following the trail of seven cases that start in the field and end in the shadows, where missing persons reports, half-buried evidence, and whispered suspicions blur the line between hunting story and homicide.
9: I just instantly started freaking out, yelling to the world, what's going on? I yelled, help. I mean, I'm out in the middle of nowhere. I had no idea what was going on.
6: From the frozen woods of Maine to the mountains of Montana, from an archery opener gone wrong in Wisconsin to a father's last walk through the Minnesota deer woods, each story begins with a hunter stepping into the wild, but not all of them come back.
10: You know, you just got an empty feeling. What do you say? He's not here with us, and all it was tough.
6: I'm Jordan Sillars. Join me as we track the truth through tangled cover and cold case files, where every trail tells a story, and every story leaves its own trail of blood. Blood Trails.
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36: From the Fox 13 Weather Center, I'm meteorologist Ilona McCauley. Watch out, waking up to some patchy morning fog, reducing visibilities in some spots. We will see some sun breaks later today. High temperatures expected to remain cool in the low 60s.
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0: so you're telling me we got a hockey season underway, huh? Is that what you're giving me? Is that what you're telling me, Andrew? Is that what you're informing me? Is that
1: what
0: this note says that you just handed me?
1: It's it's happening.
0: It's happening.
1: The hockey season is upon us.
0: Yeah. All right. Does that mean that we get the chance to talk to Al Konieczny every week again?
1: I hope it does, really.
0: I like Al.
1: I love Al. Big
0: Even though he told me he was going to host me to a great barbecue soiree this summer. You know, his reputation's well known as a barbecue pit master. And yet I think maybe my invitation got lost in the mail or something because I still have not tried Al Konieczny's spare ribs to this day.
2: Oh, that hurts, boy.
0: What? Am I wrong? Am I inaccurate?
2: To be fair, I did not do spare ribs this summer, so that hasn't happened yet. So I'm still in the clear.
1: There you go.
0: Okay. What did you? What did you dine on? What did you feast on? Let me guess. Konieczny brisket.
2: Well, I did some brisket.
0: Or Konieczny.
2: I did some brisket. Yeah. Konieczny. Yeah.
1: That's good.
2: I like the brisket. It's a 20-pound piece of meat that can last months if you store it properly. Oh. So it can also be shared with your friends, and I do owe you some brisket, so I'll put that on my to-do list.
0: You don't owe it to me, but I just really want some. That's all. So trying to put pressure on you.
2: The record show.
0: Yeah, let the record show. Al Konieczny, color analyst for your Seattle Kraken. They get it. The season started tomorrow in Calgary, as I like to call it. Apparently, I've learned I'm one of the few that do. But we start a brand new hockey season, and Al has been kind enough. He's going to be joining us again every Wednesday at 9:30 throughout the hockey season, and we are excited about that. We love talking to Al. So how excited are you to get this thing cranked up tomorrow?
2: Oh, I'm so excited. The preseason was shorter this year, 4 games instead of 6. Camp was shorter this year. I like it. I like the abbreviated start. Now it means the players have to be more ready to go, and I think they are. But I like it because all that means to me is we get to game one a lot faster. And I think we've all had it circled on our calendar since the schedule came out. And, you know, Thursday night, we kick it off.
1: Yeah. So, Al, we're going into the season. Obviously, there's a lot of talk about the kind of national analyst expectation for this team. But internally, for someone who's there at practice all the time, calling all these games, where do you lie on your expectations for the Kraken going into the season?
2: Yeah, I mean, Anders, the way I look at it is there are some things that have to go right for the Kraken. And I could probably list off, you know, 6 to 10, but the three that I really like is they've got to get disciplined defensive hockey because that equals wins for this team. That equals wins in the Lane Lambert structure of the game that he implements. And it starts between the pipes. So Joey DeCord and Philip Grubauer have to get back to a 1A, 1B level where it doesn't really matter who's going on any given night. They're going to put in a performance that's going to keep the game at 3 goals against or less. They're going to put you in a position to, at worst, maybe you're tied in the third period looking for that winning goal. They can't give up 4, 5, and 6 goals in a game because that's not the structure of this team. That's not the style of this team. Having said that, I think the opposite is also true. They need to be able to score more goals as well. So how do they do that? They brought in Mackie Semiskevich. He's on the IR right now. He got hurt in one of the preseason games, but hopefully it's short term. And I think when he's back, he will add to that stat column. He's a talented young kid. He can put the puck in the net, likes to shoot, likes to play a little physical as well, which I think is why maybe he got hurt in the preseason. But he's won a cup with the Panthers, and you know he knows how to win. So I'm looking forward to seeing what impact he has on the offense. That would be my second part to, you know, how the Kraken make the playoffs this year. And then I think the third one is the thing that we heard all summer long, which is the talk about Shane Wright, whether he was leaving the Kraken, whether he wasn't. Listen, I'm hoping that Shane Wright has a bounce back year. 12 goals, 15 assists in 74 games last year. I know he's not happy with that. He needs to be well north of 20 goals. I want to see him do that. I don't want to see him leave the Kraken. If that is the outcome, fine, but I'd rather see him have success here in Seattle. I think also Berkeley Catton has to take that next step as well. He had 7 goals last year in 66 games. I'd like to see him start sniffing at 15, 20 goals this season. And then the third part of that bigger contributions list is from Bobby McMahon. You know, you saw him last year put in 10 goals in the 18 games we had him for. I'm looking forward to seeing Bobby McMahon for an 84-game schedule. I hope he can continue at that rate.
0: Maybe I misinterpreted things. I wouldn't be alone. I thought that this audit that the Kraken were going to do this offseason was going to result in a lot more change to the roster than it actually did. So since it didn't result in a lot of change, Al, what is it from the inside that you know that they're counting on as an organization, why the same team in essence is going to be better this hockey season?
2: Yeah, I think, you know, when it comes to these audits, you don't necessarily get a publicized report that says these were the recommendations and these are the things we're doing. Having said that, there were some changes in the offseason. They brought in Patrick Alvin to the front office to work with Jason Botterill as an assistant GM. You know, he's got a deep Rolodex and a lot of experience. Some new coaches came in. Jess Campbell went out. Players left the organization. So those are just the things that we saw in the offseason. But I think in terms of, you know, internal procedures, I don't think a lot of that got publicized very much. I think we're not going to necessarily even notice it as much. But I'm hearing and seeing that they're looking forward to seeing what impact these changes they have made have on the outcome for this season. So some you saw, some you didn't, but there were definitely some changes made from the audit.
1: Yeah, what about our goalie tandem? I think, you know, a lot of people can look at what Grubauer did in a bounce back year last year and really kind of see the full body of work of someone like Joey Decord. Where are the expectations lie for, I think, one of the more important position groups that this Kraken want to succeed this year?
2: Yeah, I mean, what I'd love to see, Anders, is I'd love to see Philip Grubauer continue on that path. He recaptured that 1A status last year. He was definitely the better goaltender over 82 games. I'd like to see him hold on to that. But having said that, I'd like to see Joey Decord challenge for it as well. Other than Joey Decord's first year where he only played 5 games with the Kraken, and last year, he set a save percentage above .900. And so last year at .897, I'm sure he's disappointed with that, especially on a defense first mentality hockey team. I think I'd like to see him get that back up into the low 900s. 916 was his high in the 23-24 season. So if he can do that, if Philip Grubauer can hold on to, you know, how he played last year and continue moving forward with that same level, I think you've got the basis for a team that can win a lot of hockey games 3-1, 4-2, 3-2, et cetera, where they just make it so difficult for the opposition to get into the offensive zone, the crack it into the ice to score goals, that they're able to keep those goals against down. And then when they do get chances, maybe it's on their power plays, you got Philip Grubauer and Joey Decord closing the door.
0: Well, as part of our annual opening day specialty show that we'll be doing tomorrow, Kraken specialty show, we always do our Kraken fantasy draft. And Anders and Chris aren't listening. So give me a sleeper pick. Give me a guy on this roster that's going to be a lot better than what people realize that I and I alone can take in the draft, because there's no way Anders and Kidd would do that to you and I. Al, we have a secret to tell and share.
2: Well, to do that, I'm not going to look at top lines or top pairing defensemen, because those are the obvious ones. I'm going to look at that middle six forward group and maybe that middle pairing defensive group. I would say on the middle six forward group, I think Berkeley Catton's going to have a big step forward this year. Right now he's playing with Shane Wright and Ryan Winterton, and the three kids, if you will, look pretty good so far. And the thing about having Ryan Winterton on that line is he's probably the fastest skater of the other two. And when you have a fast skater on your line, guess what it does? It pushes you to go faster. So I think Catton and Wright will become faster skaters, and with Catton in the middle there, he's going to see a lot of offense. So I see a big step forward for him this year. On the blue line, we saw a lot of it in preseason, and it's obvious for me. Brandon Montour loves scoring goals. He loves jumping into the play. But that pairing of him and Riker Evans is also an offensively minded defenseman. But I think Montour is a little bit higher. So I'd go Montour on the blue line and Berkeley Catton up front.
0: All right. Do you know the lines, by the way? I mean, I asked Eberle an hour ago, and he's too much of a kiss ass of the coach to reveal any of the secrets, apparently. So do you know them? Would you share them, or is that under lock and key for tomorrow?
2: I know them as of the last time I saw them.
0: Okay.
2: Meaning they didn't skate yesterday, so I didn't see them yesterday. And the last time they skated, these lines I just went through with you, that's what I saw. Will that change for tomorrow's game? Absolutely could. But right now they've got Everly skating with Stevenson in the middle and Bobby McMahon on the wing.
0: Finally, somebody with answers.
1: Yeah.
0: Yeah, that's awesome. all right. Hey, by the way, did you step up your wardrobe game for the start of the season? Because you know your partner did. He had probably bought 38 suits in the offseason.
2: I mean, I think I came in a little too hot in the preseason. I kept getting comments that, hey, it's only preseason, Al. You know, what's with the flowers on the lapel and stuff? What's going on here? So, I don't know. I might have to rethink my game for the big home opener on Sunday versus Calgary at 5 p.m.
0: Yeah, next year, overalls in the preseason and save all your great stuff for the start of the year. That's my advice.
2: Save all my Don Cherry suits for the regular.
0: That's right.
2: Got it. Okay.
0: That's right. Your cherry specials. All right. Yeah. Have a great year. We're so excited to hear you and Everett again on the call starting tomorrow and having you on our show every week here in the morning. So appreciate your time this morning. Have a great time in Calgary, and we'll talk to you next week.
2: All right, boys.
0: All right, Al Kaniski joining us here. Color analyst for your Seattle Kraken, and he and Everett back together starting tomorrow night. Well, they've already been back together in the preseason, but first game tomorrow, 6:30 start time. And make sure you tune in for the pregame with the great Mike Benton as well. Also want to let you know, speaking of greatness, a lot of people for years have asked about Hugh Millen. Man, I'd really like Hugh Millen to do like a video session. I mean, it's one thing on radio to hear him break things down like few people can break them down. But, man, what could he do with a telestrator or a video board? Well, we're going to make that happen. Next Thursday at 5 o'clock at Tulalip Resort Casino, we're inviting everybody out for a little Hugh Millen Chalk Talk. He's going to break down some film, analyze it for you so you can finally put a visual with all the audio that you've been hearing over the years, and maybe it'll give you a clearer understanding of exactly what Hugh's been talking about when he brings out his popsicle sticks and his dialogue clock or analog clock and everything else that he discusses here on radio to try to paint a picture for you. He'll actually have pictures to show you. So this is going to be next week. It's going to be Thursday from 5 to 7. And then we're going to do our morning show from Tulalip Resort Casino the following morning as well. So a little time at Tulalip for all of us when everything you want is there at your fingertips, everythingtulalip.com. So it's open to everybody, but it's going to be limited seating. There's going to be reserved seating that we're going to provide here on the airwaves. And so we're going to be doing that systematically over the course of the next few days leading up till next Thursday. 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As a matter of fact, it could happen at any time. You could be prompted to call in and try to reserve your spot. Meantime, we've got to close out a radio show. We'll do it next with one last thing on KJR.
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17: From the Fox 13 Weather Center, I'm meteorologist Ilona McCauley. Watch out. Waking up to some patchy morning fog, reducing visibilities in some spots. We will see some sun breaks later today. High temperatures expected to remain cool in the low 60s.
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0: today is nearly at an end. We go around the room for one last thing. Anders, what do you have today?
1: For the soccer world. I know this is my...
2: it's 2 days in a row.
1: Is it? Oh, yeah, it is, actually.
2: Not that I'm counting.
1: Well, you know, it's one last thing, you know.
0: Yeah, it's anywhere you
1: exactly.
0: want to go.
1: It is the international break. So the U.S. men's national team played yesterday for the first time since the World Cup. They beat Chile 4-2. But the story is kind of the new face of U.S. soccer, at least in the future. His name's Kevin Sullivan. He turned 17 2 days ago.
0: Oh, geez.
1: And he got called up to the national team. He just got named MLS Player of the Month at age 17. And most of the month, he was 16 before that. So this guy is the real deal. He had a really good run that almost led to an assist during the game yesterday against Chile. So just

0: has done it. And one nugget I figured and saw was LeBron looks like he's actually bald. And I'm thinking,
1: he's been bald since he was 19.
0: But the problem is he just kept the hair.
2: He kept trying.
0: It just wasn't a good look. And then
1: he tried everything. He sprayed, implants, he tried it all.
0: And I think he has entered the Thanos mode where he's bald and he's looking to avenge and get that fifth ring.
2: Okay.
0: So Thanos, I think he's arrived. Thanos.
2: You like Philly this year?
1: Thanos.
0: I do, but we'll see. You know, they're all old and hurt. So Embiid doesn't have knees. Maybe
1: they're deep though, which they've not been deep before.
0: They have not. So I'm excited, but more than anything, it's just LeBron. Yeah. I think accepted his fate. Like, you don't have any hair. Let it go.
1: Ah, it's been about time.
0: Yeah, thank you.
1: It's like 12 years
2: overdue.
1: Have
2: you seen the meme of like the time frame from his hairline, where like 2004, 2012, and then,
0: yes, with the
2: and then it's him wearing literally the headband like this.
0: Yep.
2: Yep. So it's like on the back of his head.
0: Yep. So I think he's embraced it and realized, it's my time.
2: So funny.
1: Yeah. All right. I'm going to close with this. This is pretty juicy, by the way. This is going to have people talking all day long on Sports Talk Radio. So Tyreek Hill just tweeted out within the last hour, "I think I'm ready for some cold weather." And it has everybody going nuts.
2: Oh, wow.
1: Tyreek apparently is healthy. Once he got healthy, you knew there were going to be interested parties. And now every Northern team thinks that they are the team Tyreek Hill's going to choose.
0: Anderson.
1: By the way, we kind of have cold weather up here. You don't think that's a possibility?
0: Mike McDonald would never.
1: I don't think so either. But
2: would you want him?
0: That's a great question. We can save that tomorrow.
1: He would. He would. I mean, whoever gets him is going to be some excitement generated because if he is recovered from that major injury. I mean, the quickest, fastest guy in the league has just been added in the middle of a season with skill, by the way. He's got skill too.
0: Rams are going to call first.
1: No, it's a cold weather city. It's cold weather city.
0: They're going to throw all the money in the
1: I think it's Buffalo.
0: Oh my gosh.
1: If you want me to guess, I think it's Buffalo.
0: That would be insane. Just a scramble and like, Tyreek's open. There you go.
1: Yeah, right?
0: That'd be fun. That'd be fun to watch.
2: Green Bay
1: thinks it's them.
2: I was
1: gonna
2: say
1: like,
2: Green Bay.
1: Are you kidding me? You haven't even figured out this Josh Jacobs thing. So you're going to be hamstrung by a possible domestic abuser to sign a true admitted domestic abuser? No, Green Bay, you're not getting Tyreek Hill. But Buffalo, Minnesota with Jefferson?
2: Interesting.
0: I don't trust Kyler, but continue.
1: We'll talk about it tomorrow.
2: Tease.
1: All right. Thank you very much for joining us. We appreciate it. We'll talk to you tomorrow at 6 a.m. Greg and Jess next on Sports Radio 93.3 KJRFM.
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10: Three staccato cries of Mayday and an eyewitness report of a mid-air explosion is about all that is known this morning of the British Columbia air disaster, which yesterday claimed 52 lives.
11: I really want to know what happened, and it makes me extraordinarily angry, but it's always been a big secret.
12: You look at the four leading suspects.
13: Gambler on plane insured for $125,000, jury told.
14: He had one or two murder charges against him and was acquitted.
15: They knew what had happened, but they didn't know why.
14: Appeared to be a fairly normal boy, quote-unquote single, who didn't have many friends.
13: We were told nothing.
16: This man that I wasn't sure even existed. But Joe, I found him today.
13: Like the guy?
16: The guy.
15: I said, "Do you know who did it?" And he said, "We have a very good idea."

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17: Good morning from the Virginia Mason Athletic Center and Seahawks headquarters. Headlines are brought to you by Frost Brewed Coors Light, as cold as the Rockies. The Seahawks returned from their loss at Washington and their normal players day off yesterday to practice for their game Sunday against the 0-3 Los Angeles Chargers. Story of practice today is whether Julian Love's going to be in it. Purple veteran safety missed the Washington game with a calf injury. Coach Mike McDonald said Monday that Love might practice this week. The coach talks at noon here today. Amazon reportedly has a deal to extend Kirk Herbstreit as its television analyst for its Thursday night NFL package, but The Athletic reports that the extension has an out clause if Rams coach Sean McVay wants to get into broadcasting, and it would be with Amazon. 2 days after the Mariners announced Dan Wilson is out as manager, one day after Jerry DePoto said the team needs a new culture and leader from the outside the franchise, multiple reports are that the M's top candidate is Arizona Diamondbacks manager Torey Lovello. Lovello's contract with Arizona just ended when the Diamondbacks didn't make the playoffs. He said he wants to stay in Arizona, but MLB.com reported that as of this week, the team and the manager haven't talked about a new deal in Arizona, so he, for now, is a free agent. The MLB playoffs began yesterday with game ones of the best of three wild card series. The Braves beat the Phillies, the White Sox beat the Trash Cans, the Yankees beat the Red Sox, and the Padres beat the Cubs. Game twos of all those series today. A chance for elimination games starting at 11 a.m. with Philadelphia at Atlanta. The NHL season began last night. Five games, including Vancouver, taking a three-goal lead at Edmonton, blowing it, and the Canucks winning in overtime. A banger of a game, 6-5. The Kraken's opener is tomorrow, 6 p.m. at Calgary, right here on your home of the Kraken, 93.3 KJR. The Kraken's home opener is Sunday evening at Climate Pledge Arena, also against Calgary, also right here on your home for the Kraken. The Packers' offensive line is a mess. That's why Green Bay has signed former Seahawks guard Laken Tomlinson. Remember him? He's going to come off the practice squad. He was on the Cowboys practice squad at the beginning of the season. Now he signed to Green Bay's active roster. Packers have also signed fellow former first-round pick Mekhi Becton to the practice squad. And today the Packers are signing former first-round pick and guard Kevin Zeitler. Packs 1-2. That's why the NFL flex Green Bay's game with Chicago next week from the late Sunday to early Sunday afternoon TV window. That clears the 49ers at the Seahawks for the national game of the week on Fox late Sunday afternoon window next week. Now on with the Wednesday show.

0: Good morning. Happy Wednesday. It's Wednesday already. Greg Vella at the Virginia Mason Athletic Center, and Jessen McIntyre is back at our Elliott Bay Studios in downtown Seattle. Good morning, ma'am.
1: Good morning. How are we doing?
0: We are okay.
1: Yeah.
0: Could be better, but it's busy. It's all right. Midweek already. Doesn't seem like it. September's gone. I mean, that's crazy.
1: Yeah, I know. Yeah, I measure my life in minutes, seconds, and football games. So, yes, it is weird that, I mean, you know, for the Seahawks, we're, you know, just barely gracing the beginning of the season. But for me, working in college football, I'm like, we're a third of the way done.
0: Right.
1: And that's odd.
0: High school football in our state is almost halfway done.
1: Right.
0: There's, what, 8 or 9 regular season games, and then they playoffs and league playoffs and state playoffs and... Yeah, it's crazy that we're already to October. Baseball's playoffs are starting. Some say this is the best week of the calendar year for sports. I'm not sure that's exactly true, but I can see why people would say that. I mean, baseball playoffs and college football and pro football. WNBA playoffs have begun. The number one team, the Lynx, and Minnesota's already out. New York Liberty ousted them.
1: Man, I remember the beginning of the season.
0: Yeah, exactly.
1: It was just like, oh, we're getting ready for summer. And now we're like, oh, doom and gloom fall.
0: Exactly. So that's actually a decent question to start the day. 49451, you agree that October is the best sports month? Tomorrow's October 1st.
1: It's a lot better last year.
0: Yeah.
1: For us.
0: Yeah. We're going to talk about that, Jessamyn, about the Mariners not being in the playoffs, which is why they're looking for a new manager. We're going to dive deeper into Torey Lovello and why the Mariners apparently are keenly interested in him to be their next manager. Out here at Seahawks land, the Seahawks, they aren't chicken-littling over this loss at Washington. But they talked after the game about, we know who we are, and DeMarcus Lawrence talked in the locker room about that. We're the dark side defense. We're not concerned. But they do have issues, and they're seeking to fix some of those issues this week. One of the issues, Chuck brought this up with me this morning when I talked to him at 7 o'clock. We're going to talk about it on the show today. They are not getting a return so far on their $17 million a year investment in Rashid Shaheed at all. And he needs to be part of the offense. He needs a running game to help him get open down the field in a play-action pass game. And his punt return game has not been there either. And that's part of a bigger problem on special teams that Mike Macdonald talked about coming out of Washington. You'll hear Mike Macdonald talk about that. This has not been a special teams season start for the Seahawks, who had, by all measures and metrics, the best special teams units across the board last year. Washington had many drive starts, not just after the turnovers, but many drive starts, favorable drive starts because of kickoff returns, because of punt coverage issues. And the Seahawks are not generating anything in the return game to get better drive starts either. And Rashid Shaheed, of course, largely signed back to be the catalyst of that, hasn't happened. And Mike Macdonald said Monday, everyone is eligible to be on special teams. Starters, veterans, they're going to look for fixes. And if he has to pull starters off his defense and his offense, he may do that.
1: I think he said something like along the lines of everyone's eligible.
0: Yeah, everyone's eligible is what he said. And we've seen that in the past. Pete Carroll used to have Richard Sherman and Doug Baldwin, even after they made their marks as Seahawks starters and stars on special teams. Tyler Lockett used to return kicks. Of course, he started as an all-pro kick returner as a rookie. But, yeah, that could be an option for Mike Macdonald to look at different starters to put in on the special teams. But we'll talk about those issues, including running back, including Jadarian Price, and why I think he's going to be a very big focal point of the offense on Sunday when the Seahawks play the Chargers. Speaking of the Chargers, 11 o'clock, we're going to go live to Los Angeles. We're going to talk to Matt Money Smith. What are they calling Money Smith?
1: I don't know, but I called him last week to see if he could join us today.
0: Chargers play again.
1: Yes, exactly. And he said, no, Matt's fine. And I'm like, I kind of like money, man. So maybe you can ask him about that, because it is listed for those outside of our industry that we get this black book. It's called the NFL Black Book. It gives all the media contacts, all the radio contacts, television contacts, and just lets you know who is in the market. They also do a great job, the NFL as a whole. role of giving restaurant recommendations. There's a ton in this black book, so I always utilize that. And I said, Matt Money Smith. Okay, that could be fun. But he does play-by-play for the Chargers, and he'll be a great resource for us.
0: I'll talk about Justin Herbert. And we're also talking about something that Jory Epstein brought up with us yesterday in our weekly talk with her, when she said that she's talked to teams around the league that think the Mike McDaniel, Jim Harbaugh fixes or meshing is not working.
1: Mm-hmm.
0: They're just not meshing. And it's not working in L.A., especially with the offense. Justin Herbert, we've mentioned his problems. We're going to talk to Money Smith. Maybe I'll ask him why he calls himself Money.
1: Just like, not why he calls himself. Where did that moniker come from? Let's not put it on him. I don't think you give yourself a nickname. Other
0: Those
1: people
0: play
1: do.
0: Play-by-play announcers don't have money as their nickname. Gotta ask him.
1: Yeah, just where did that come from? I really don't think he gave himself that moniker.
0: I don't know. Maybe we have to ask. Jessamine's have more. She'll have more tact. Maybe I'll leave her to ask him that. 11:30, we'll read back your text. I have talkbacks if you have them on the iHeartRadio app. Or 933KJR.com or the Tacoma Dodge text line, of course, 49451. 11:35, another chance to win $1,000 from the Lucky Eagle Casino and Hotel in our Factor Fiction contest that runs all the way through December the 11th. Your chance to win $1,000 comes up at 11:35, matching wits against our picks for college. And it's going college, back to college today. Ian Furness will join me. Yeah, that's where I go usually.
1: Yes.
0: Especially after, I think I did one pro game and the Steelers got beat 20-3 by the Patriots. And I was okay, that's done.
1: Going back to your roots.
0: Yeah, I'm going to Pittsburgh. I'm going back to my roots for this college pick, by the way, too. And then Ian Furness will join me 11:45, heading into his show 12 until 3. He's going to join me right out here from Seahawks headquarters. We're here because this is the first prep day of the NFL game week. They are mandated by the collective bargaining agreement to have a Tuesday off when it's Sunday to Sunday games. So they did yesterday, and now they're back on the field today, which is why this today will be the first indication on whether Julian Love practices. And if he does practice, that would be a real good sign that he's going to play. That's a big deal, because the Seahawks had to start two deep safeties that were up from began the season on the practice squad.
1: Mm-hmm.
0: Rodney Thomas, of course, had started the first two games because Ty Okada was injured. There are no signs Ty Okada is coming back this week. This would be the fourth game he's missed, which, make in retrospect, maybe they should have put him on injured reserve designated to return and use his roster spot for someone else. Hamstrings don't just heal overnight. Those take a while, and it looked like at the end of the training camp, right in late August, start of September is when this issue first flared up, because he was full go throughout the preseason and training camp practices. So with Okada out, Rodney Thomas was up, and then when Julian Love got hurt, A.J. Finley started, and those were your two deep safeties in Washington. Julian Love's a traffic cop back there, and he has everybody in the right place. He has great instincts. He had interceptions in each of the first two games. He's played every position in the secondary in the NFL, first for the New York Giants when he was a captain for them. He was an outside corner. He was an inside slot corner and nickel. He was a deep safety. He was a strong safety. He's done it all in the league. And we saw a little bit of why he's indispensable to the Seahawks defense. So the story of today in practice will be, is Julian Love practicing? And if he does today, even on a limited basis, that would be a step toward him playing against the Chargers on Sunday. This is the first full practice day of the week. Then they practice again tomorrow, and they practice again Friday. Saturday's the walkthrough, and Sunday's the game. So there's a cadence now that they settle into that we get to Sunday games. And, of course, the Seahawks have two home games here, the Chargers and the 49ers back-to-back. But, yeah, Jessamine, we saw Julian Love's value by him not being on the field in Washington, I think.
1: Yeah, I know. That was, subtraction by subtraction. I like to, people like to use the phrase addition by subtraction. That was subtraction by him not being there. And I'm really looking forward to seeing if he's out there or not, because not only does he have all the instincts and all the versatility, but he is a leader on this team.
0: He is, for sure. In the locker room and on the field as well. And then the other thing I'm going to really be watching for all week, and I won't be able to see the practice because they won't let us out there, but for the first 10 minutes of them stretching, that's all we get. And that's true around the league. It's not just to the Seahawks. But Nick Imanwori in his use. We're going to talk about this during the show. But in Washington, I had my binoculars on him. We had a really odd angle in Washington. The press box is in the corner end zone. Great when they're on your end of the field, but really poor for the rest of the game. But I had my binoculars on Imanwori. when he was in the game, he was almost exclusively at the edge of the defense on the line of scrimmage. And he mostly dropped into coverage, often against slot receivers. And that, of course, is not how Mike Macdonald used him last year. He used him as a chess piece to move all over the board, rushing the quarterback, stacking against the run, taking wide receivers, taking backs out of the backfield, all kinds of roles. And he wasn't doing that in Washington. And so the harnessing was still on since that July arthroscopic ankle surgery. And I really want to see the harness come off and how this defense looks with him playing like he did last year. And Mike Macdonald on Monday hinted that's coming. He said the coaches have to do a better job of playing Emanuori in different positions around the defense. And that, to me, means all three levels like last year. That means on the line of scrimmage. That means off-ball line, Sam linebacker, strong side linebacker off the ball, sometimes in coverage, sometimes rushing, blitzing. It also means in coverage deeper as a state safety, strong and free, as they go a lot more dime. So there were many times in Washington it was third and short, third and medium, and third and long that Emanuori wasn't even on the field.
1: Well, they were easing him back in, yeah.
0: Of course. They went from 9 snaps in Arizona, his season debut, to 52% of the snaps. I think it was 28 of 62 or whatever it ended up being, 29 of 68 or something like that. But 52% of the snaps, and that's so far below what he was for them last year. He told me after the Arizona game he wanted 100% of the reps. He said, I'm not coming out the rest
1: of course of the season. Wants that.
0: Of course. Of course. Every player wants that. But it's obvious that Mike Macdonald did not do that in only half the snaps in Washington. So how much more does Emanuori play? But more to the point, how many more roles does he play? And Julian Love coming back would help that. And being able to free up Emanuori to play up in all the different spots that he was last year. So that's on defense. The other thing I'm looking at this week from the Seahawks and changing, their defense will change when Emanuori's use change, for sure. Mm-hmm. We saw that last year. So, all things considered, you see some reason why they lost and 33 points and the 3 turnovers the offense gave them. The average drive starts, by the way, the 3 times the Seahawks turned the ball over in Washington, the average drive starts for the Commanders off those turnovers, the Seahawks' 32-yard line. All 3 of the turnovers became touchdowns. That's 21 gifted points, and you lose by 2. Very reminiscent to the last 3 losses the Seahawks had before that. You go back to week 1 of the 2025 season. Remember the 49ers game, and Seahawks are marching inside the 10-yard line with 30 seconds left, and Nick Bosa pushed right tackle Abe Lucas into Sam Darnold, who dropped the ball, lost it with 30 seconds left. 49ers recover. Seahawks lose the game by 4 points. Tampa Bay, early October of last year. Shootout game because of turnovers. Then late in the game, Darnold throws an interception off of a helmet of a Buccaneers lineman, much like the interception he had in the Commanders game on Sunday. And the Buccaneers are gifted plus field position for an easy field goal. Game over. They lose by 2, I think it was, or 3. And then the Los Angeles Rams game in November in Inglewood, Darnold throws 4 interceptions. The Rams have drive starts inside the 10 and inside the 5-yard line. They scored 21 points off those turnovers. Career-high interception day for Darnold, and they lose by only 2. 3 turnover game, 2 interceptions by Darnold in Washington, they lose by only 2. Point being, the last 4 losses the Seahawks have all been because of turnovers. And if the offense doesn't give the opponent a short field to score on this defense, Mike Macdonald has reason and believes and has reason to still believe no team is going to drive multiple times down the field for multiple touchdowns on them. But when the offense turns the ball over, short fields, points, and cheap points off the defense, and that's how they've lost the last 4 times in the last 2 years.
1: Protect the ball kind of went out the window in that game, and they still had a shot.
0: Right.
1: You know,
0: they still lost by 2. They were 1 defensive stop at the end away from getting the ball back in position to win the game. So I know a lot of people talk about turnover margin, and Hugh Millen had a talk about turnover margin and the correlation of it, and there is more to it than that. But with this defense, the way the Seahawks play, there aren't going to be many offenses that are going to drive the field 75, 80 yards after a touchback or a kickoff return to score touchdowns multiple times a game against this defense. Mm-hmm. So therein lies the key. Don't turn the ball over and give the offense, the other team, a short field to score points. But 49451, for Tacoma Dodge text line, the first question I asked was, "Is what do you love about October, and is it the best sports month of the year?" But two, we're going to talk a lot about the Mariners' next manager. Who do you want it to be? Who do you want the manager for the Mariners to be next post Dan Wilson. Torrey Lovello's getting names thrown out there a lot.
1: Yeah.
0: Some people on the text line saying Jay Buhner yesterday. I don't think that's happening.
1: No, I don't think he would want to go through the same process that Dan Wilson went through because he coached in the Futures game during All-Star in 2023, and I think he does some coaching with his family, but that is not, I think, what they're going for, because Jerry DePoto also said in his press conference that it's not a prerequisite, but it is preferred if someone has actual managerial experience.
0: Yes, and from the outside the organization.
1: Yep.
0: With a new look and a new culture, and as DePoto put it, maybe to see our blind spots that we're not seeing in the process, in the playing, and the culture of the team. So it would appear it's going to be from outside. It would appear it will not be a Dan Wilson redo of a Seahawks legend like a Jay Buhner, although he would be more of a kick-in-the-ass guy, you would think, than the previous two managers have been.
1: Bench coach, let's go.
0: Yeah, that could be.
1: He'll get himself ejected before a manager does.
0: Who do you want the Mariners to hire as the next manager? Tacoma Dodge text line 49451 and why, and we'll read those back at 11:30. 11:35, Fact or Fiction, brought to you by the Lucky Eagle Casino and Hotel. Your chance to win $1,000. But up next, we're going to talk about the Seahawks. They say they're fine. They're not throwing stuff around. They're not chicken littles out here at Renton. But they've got issues. They're addressing those issues. We'll tell you what they are next on 93.3 KJRFM.
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12: 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You can't stop. You have to find out what happens next. Then it's over. The universe seems bigger. You feel different. You feel like you have no idea where you are. Audible. 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
0: We've apparently entered the Cinco de Mayo portion of the show. Greg Bell, Justin McIntyre with you at the Virginia Mason Athletic Center in Renton.
1: Wasn't necessarily the one that I meant to play.
0: It works. Whatever.
1: Yes.
0: I liked it. I like the other one better.
1: Yeah. We are in football season.
0: Yeah, we are. So the Seahawks are heading into their fourth game of the season against the Los Angeles Chargers on Saturday. Losers for only the fourth time since the beginning of last season, and the first time in 10 months. Their franchise record 12-game winning streak is over. They had been 16-2 on the road, the best in the NFL since 2024, before they turned the ball over three times at Washington, lost to the Commanders 33-31 this past weekend. DeMarcus Lawrence in the locker room, the 13-year veteran outside linebacker, told me in Washington, "We're the dark side defense. Trust me, we aren't going nowhere. They played a good game, you know, but at the end of the day, it's all about us. They played a great game. We played a bad game." But that's not to say the Seahawks don't have issues to fix, and that's what Mike McDonald and his coaching staff are focusing on right now in the morning meeting, and they're in a walkthrough practice right now, and then Mike McDonald's going to talk to the media at 12. There'll be an open locker room, press conferences with players. Usually Cooper Kupp comes in, Leonard Williams comes in on Wednesday, and then they go out to practice. Injury report, the first one of the week, issued at about 4 o'clock, 3:30 today, and we'll be looking to see if Julian Love is practicing today after missing the Commanders game. But Love's injury is just one issue. The most glaring one on offense, of course, is the running back. Jadarian Price, their rookie number one pick and the lead running back to replace Kenneth Walker, has fumbled in each of his last two games. He got benched during the Commanders game for much of the game, sat most of the first half in a raincoat on the sidelines watching Emmanuel Wilson run, and we saw Wilson does not have the game-breaking speed, the moves, the cuts. He's the short yardage back who got 91 yards in Arizona, but maybe Arizona's bad, and he was not fast. The difference between Price and Wilson was like a Porsche and a AMC Eagle back in the 70s. It was not even close.
1: I don't know what that is.
0: I know. There are only a few listeners probably about the age of 50 who know what I'm talking about. But, yeah, Pinto or Yugo or you name a car that doesn't go fast, and that's what Emmanuel Wilson looked like, a dump truck.
1: Wasn't like the Chevy Nova kind Chevy of like Nova. A joke because Nova means no go in Spanish?
0: Yes. Nova, Chevy Chevette, you name it back in the day. That's what Emmanuel Wilson compared to Jerome Price is. Price is the Porsche and the Lamborghini, but he's dropping the ball. And so they sent him, like I mentioned, they were willing to sacrifice the offense for a game to have a long-term message to the rookie to hold on to the ball so you can get back on the field. This is what Mike McDonald said about Price and his fumbling and where they go from here.
19: With the your offensive running game yesterday, how much of it, I guess, you look at was Washington's a really good defense versus things you guys could have done better? And then just with Jadarian as well, when you looked at his fumble, just kind of what you saw there and what's the teaching point there?
20: It's both. Credit to Washington. Did a great job. And also we feel like there's plenty of room to grow. So I think it's a function of in real-time execution and also finding solutions as the game goes. Also, the way the game was going of some things we wanted to be able to do offensively in the pass game and in the screen game. So I think it's a process thing. I think we stick to our process. And really with it, like our whole team right now, and the message after the game was like, I think we'd feel the same way after the game, whether or not we closed it out and found a way to win or the way it shook out. So, you know, really it kind of in every tentacle from coming out of the game of where can we grow? How can we make our process better? That's been the mentality every day, or today at least. And so, and with JD, I mean, he understands what's going on. He needs to take care of the ball. I think there's some things fundamentally where we can focus on, and we're going to continue giving him the ball. We trust him, and we know that he's going to work really hard to do his part as well.
0: We're going to continue to give him the ball. We trust him. And Mike McDonald's probably a man of his word there. Publicly, he's backing his running back. And to show that, he's going to probably give the ball to him, Price, quite a bit early in the game against the Chargers. Wouldn't you think, Jessamyn?
1: I would absolutely think so. And I think just publicly giving him that back because, I mean, for instance, our kicker at Washington State has had a case of the yips in the beginning of the year. And then he actually performed this past weekend. And I think just trotting him back out there and not going for it on fourth and showing that kind of confidence that you have of him of getting right. And just after that first one that he made, you could see that he was right. And I think the same goes for Jadarian Price because you're still showing the confidence. And I think that everything in his brain is going to be protect the ball, protect the ball, protect the ball.
0: Yeah, he said that after the game in Washington. He told me, I got to change my mindset. Instead of fighting for extra yards and try to get every yard I can, every blade of grass, that cliche we hear all the time around here, he needs to first think about protecting the ball. And if it means fewer yards, so be it. That's what he's going to have to do to stay on the field. And he knows that. 494, go ahead.
1: I was just going to say, I'm sure he's had really good conversations with Sam Darnold, who was not happy with his Super Bowl performance, even though he won the game. Even though the Seahawks won the Super Bowl, he wasn't happy with that, but he knew that his main goal was to protect the ball.
0: I asked Darnold after the Washington game if he talked to the rookie, and will talk to the rookie, or he just leaves him alone. He said, no, I'll encourage him. I will talk to him. He's not going to just leave him alone. Remember, these are the first two, not an excuse, but a fact. These are the first three pro games of Jadarian Price's career. He's never played before because he didn't play any of the preseason games. Mm-hmm. He hadn't played since last November. So it's preseason for him, although the games count now. So I wonder next time if the Seahawks could do it over, they might give the rookie running back they're going to rely on a few carries in the preseason instead of making his first carries when the games actually count. 49451 on the Tacoma Dodge text line. How you feel Mike McDonald, Brian Fleury, Thomas Hammack, the running back coach, handled that Jadarian Price fumbling in Washington and the benching, and whether you thought that was justified and the right message and subverting the offense for a day, really losing a game over it, running the ball only 18 times in total while throwing it 45 times while Price was on the bench for most of the last 3.5 quarters. He only ran the ball twice, Jessamyn, after the 11-minute mark of the first quarter when he fumbled.
1: Mm-hmm.
0: the rest of the game. Five carries, 15 yards total, and that was a message sent. It cost them the game on offense. Turning the ball over did two. Two more Sam Darnold interceptions, one off a defensive lineman's helmet, one a just horrid force play into a crowded middle of the field trying to get to A.J. Barner, that backup linebacker for Washington, intercepted in return for the clinching touchdown. That didn't help either. But the offense, not scoring on the goal line, three consecutive passing completions on second and goal from the two, that stemmed from the offense not being able to run the ball. And Chuck was asking me a lot about what I saw on those third and fourth down pass plays on those failed fourth downs. And I said I saw a lot of covered Seahawks because the Commanders were dropping into coverage, not crowding the line of scrimmage with any threat that the Seahawks are going to run the ball. And if you don't have a threat to run near the goal line, you're going to get 6, 7, 8 in coverage over a 10-yard end zone box. That's a hard thing for receiver to get open. And you saw Donald in that fourth down running from his to his left, to his right, couldn't find anybody open, finally throwing late and incomplete to A.J. Barner. So they got to run. And to run, they got to have Jadarian Price on the field. It's why they drafted him. Mm-hmm. It's why he replaced Kenneth Walker. It's why they chose to let Walker walk for the big money to Kansas City. Okay, now Jadarian Price in the second, or excuse me, Julian Love in the secondary. Is he going to play? Well, Mike McDonald had this to say about Love's status for this week.
2: Hey, Mike, just wanted to ask, when you rewatch the tape, what did you see from your two safeties in this game? And do you anticipate that either Julian Love or Ty Okada will be able to practice this week? Thank you.
20: Guys played good football. They communicated. There's some opportunities out there that I think both would say that we'd like to be able to take advantage of next time. As far as Julian goes, it's a day-to-day thing right now. So we'll see how that shakes out. I know he did some extensive work this morning and it went well. So we'll see how that translates to Wednesday and moving forward.
0: We'll see today if Julian Love practices. If he does, even in a limited fashion, that means that calf injury is improving and there's a chance he will play against the Chargers on Sunday at Lumen Field. Now first let's go to Nicky Morris. Stay in the secondary. Nicky Morris, I mentioned at the top of the show, they did not use him in Washington like they did last year. He was mainly on the edge of the line of scrimmage, in the slot, and often dropping into coverage. He rarely ran into the backfield blitzing or rushing unless they were running away from him and leaving him unblocked off the opposite edge. That was about the only time I saw him rushing into the backfield. I mean, they were blitzing Drake Thomas more than they were Nicky Minwori. Mike McDonald was in Washington. Only 52% of the snaps. This is what Mike McDonald said to expect going forward with Nicky Minwori.
20: Thought Nick had a good game. There's some really great plays. It'll continue to get better. I think he should be really proud of how he's approached last week mentally. I think that's one of the things to answer Brian's question is something that we want to discuss as a staff of just, you know, what the process is every week of how where and how often he plays, and so we can have a really focused game plan, because where he plays really affects the position group around him, because he's playing out of really three position groups. So that's something we'll continue to think about and make better, but he's done a great job.
0: Where and how often he plays, that's something we're going to continue to think about and make better. I'd expect a more of a full Nicky Minwori 2025 experience for the Seahawks defense on Sunday against the Chargers. That can only make the defense better and confuse the offense more where the heck number three is lining up and coming from. It would sure help if Julian Love was playing to help backfill and keep stable in the back. Or they let Minwori run around the field and do all kinds of things in the defense. That would be the perfect situation for Seattle on defense this week to get back Love and have Minwori in his 2025 role. Let's talk about Rashid Shaheed for a minute. He's been hesitant on kickoff and punt returns, especially punt returns, but he in Washington didn't have many people blocking for him. I mean, there were two or three Commanders waiting for him as the ball was arriving, which is why a couple times he either fair caught it or let it bounce. I don't think I'd be taking the ball with three unblocked guys charging a 40, 50-yard head start at me either. So easy for us to say, why is he not returning it? Well, he needs to have people blocking for him. The punt return blocking, the kickoff return blocking, the punt coverage and the kickoff coverage have all been subpar. The Commanders had way too many kick and punt returns for field position switches that the Seahawks rely on to be in their favor and were last year. Last year they had the best special teams in the league by most metrics, all metrics really, and this year it's not been the case. And so far, Mike McDonald is not been happy with his special teams. This is what he had to say about that.
20: Yeah, I mean to put it plainly, it's not good enough. There's things process wise we can improve on, but you know, and we've talked about this throughout training camp and really since we got here. But a Seahawk play needs to look like a Seahawk play, and there's plays on tape that we're not doing that. So the standard is higher on special teams here. We've proven that. And the guys will get it right, but there's definitely a sense of urgency to make it look like us and to play our style of ball on teams.
19: Is Irv Charles potentially going to fit into that here down the line? I know that he's eligible to return here after the next
20: game. Everybody is eligible to play on our special teams units. No one is exempt from special teams consideration.
0: That was Corbin Smith of Emerald Spectrum asking about Irvin Charles, who's on the injured reserve list, a veteran in the NFL who has played special teams for years. And Mike McDonald using that as an as a way to say, I might put starters. That's in so many words.
1: Nobody's exempt is a pretty strong statement.
0: Exactly. They need to get Shahid going. They're not getting the return on the $17 million per year. He's got 12 pass targets through three games, three in the opener, six in Arizona, three on Sunday in Washington. Smith and Jigba, of course, had 14 targets by himself at Washington. A running game sure would help Shahid. He'd get the play-action pass and draw on the defense, the middle of defenses to the line of scrimmage, and that would get Shahid a chance to get by them for the deep throws. Chuck Powell asked me this morning about fans and people have been talking about keeping Shahid over bringing back Kenneth Walker. Not related. They had a cash and cap space to re-sign both of those guys, and they made a value judgment on Walker in his position and decided they didn't want to spend $15 million plus a year at running back. And they did at kick return, punt return, and wide receiver. But they could have afforded both. And they chose instead to draft Price, have him at a rookie salary for 4 years with a fifth-year option by making him the number one pick. But I wouldn't say, well, because they brought Shahid back, they let Walker go. They could have had them both. They just chose at the running back position not spend that much money. So it's easy to say now, as what the struggling start for Price and for Shahid, but that's not how it went down. Up next, let's go back to the Mariners and who they might be enamored with as their next manager. Torrey Lovello is getting a lot of talk. We'll tell you why. We'll talk about Stephen Vogt. He's the manager of the Cleveland Guardians, who go to the playoffs every year. They're the number two seed, sitting back waiting for a wild card team to play in the playoffs. He's still under contract with Cleveland for a while. Mm-hmm. And I will tell you something that I've covered in my career related to a situation like this of a team hiring a coach and a manager. We'll talk about the Mariners' managerial search next. 11 o'clock, we'll go to Los Angeles and talk to the Chargers play-by-play, radio play-by-play guy, Matt Money Smith, about what's wrong in L.A. with the Chargers, who come in to Seattle on Sunday. And, of course, 11:35, Fact or Fiction, all coming up from the Seahawks headquarters in Renton on 93.3 KJRFM.
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33: From the Fox 13 Weather Center, I'm meteorologist Ilona McCauley. Watch out, waking up to some patchy morning fog, reducing visibilities in some spots. We will see some sun breaks later today. High temperatures expected to remain cool in the low 60s.
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0: Hi, welcome back to the show. Greg Bell, Jessamyn McIntyre with you as are every weekday, 10 a.m. to noon here on 93.3 KJRFM in Seattle. I'm at Seahawks headquarters in Renton, where they're practicing today. First full practice of the game week before they play the Los Angeles Chargers, the 0-3 Chargers, Sunday at Lumen Field. First of two consecutive home games. Then the Seahawks play the 49ers a week from this coming Sunday in a week 5-game, and then they go to Denver Thursday night on a short week, October the 11th. That's the next three for the Seahawks. We'll talk at 11 o'clock to Matt Moneysmith, the play-by-play announcer for the Los Angeles Chargers, on what's going on down there with Jim Harbaugh's. Justin Herbert struggles. Mike McDaniel, the new offensive play caller, struggles. We'll talk Chargers, the Seahawks' next opponent, in our weekly feature of opponents of the Seahawks at 11 o'clock today. The Mariners are now into the second day of their managerial search that President of Baseball Operations Jerry Dipoto said was going to be, quote, exhaustive. Already emerging as a leading candidate, Torey Lovello. He's the 10-year manager of the Arizona Diamondbacks. He won the National League title and went to the World Series in 2023 when he's the manager of the year. Arizona's the one managerial job he's had. He's a former infielder. He played 8 major league seasons for the Tigers, Yankees, Angels, Phillies, A's, Cleveland, and, yes, for the Mariners. 36 games for the M's in 1994. He's 61 years old. He's known for having rich relationships with his Diamondbacks players. Why are people talking about Torey Lovello as a prime candidate? Well, his Arizona contract ended this past weekend when the Diamondbacks didn't make the playoffs. MLB.com reported that the Diamondbacks and Lovello have not talked about a new deal, or at least hadn't as of the start of this week.

0: odd. It is very odd. It just brings me back to Jermaine Kearse after the Super Bowl when his contract ran up. I don't know why, but it just seemed like hometown discount. I remember him saying on the air, but not that much. Like they kind of let him walk.
1: Of course, he was a former undrafted free agent from Lakewood and from UW when he got his. Lovello has said he wants to stay in Arizona, but he also says he, quotes, wants to be wanted. He later mm-hmm. clarified that and told reporters in Arizona it wasn't that he didn't feel wanted in the Diamondbacks organization. But let's face it, his contract's over and they haven't re-upped or even talked about it yet.
0: Yeah, for his next job, regardless of where it would be, he wants to be wanted. And that doesn't discount the, you know, the Diamondbacks. But he wants to feel wanted, which is pay me.
1: Yes.
0: That's what I would say. And yeah, I mean, that's how I feel about jobs that I take.
1: Exactly. Mike Benton is going to be on hosting for me tomorrow. I have to run down to the Bay Area. A close friend of mine passed away in a memorial service tomorrow.
0: Very sorry about that, Glenn.
1: You're welcome. Thank you. Thanks for saying that. Thanks for bringing Mike Benton in the fold tomorrow. Mike Wagaman, by the way, great guy. Covered mm-hmm. the Raiders with him. Going to his memorial service tomorrow. It would have been his 60th birthday tomorrow, October 1st.
0: Way too young.
1: Hats off to Wags. But Mike Benton's going to be in here tomorrow. He is the college classmate and friends with Stephen Vogt. Mm-hmm. You know who Stephen Vogt is? Stephen Vogt and Mike Benton went to Azusa Pacific, I learned this morning from Mike.
0: Yep.
1: And tomorrow, Mike Benton said he's going to campaign for Stephen Vogt to be the new Mariners manager. I hope I'm not talking out of turn here, but you're going to hear
0: I'm
1: from
0: all
1: Mike
0: in.
1: Anyway.
0: I am all in.
1: Who's Stephen Vogt? He's 41 years old. He's the manager of the Cleveland Guardians, who are the number 2 seed in the American League playoffs, just waiting for an opponent to finalize itself in the first round of the playoffs this week. This is the first time as a manager in Cleveland. He has won the AL Central. He's won a division title in each of the first 3 years he's been a manager, including this one. This is a different situation than Lovello, though, because before the 2025 season, Vogt signed a contract extension with Cleveland. It really quiet, under the radar. The Guardians really never announced it. It just came out. It's believed to be through 2028. So if the Mariners wanted to, and why are the Mariners even linked to him? Well, he and his wife, Stephen Vogt and his wife, have an off-season home in Tumwater.
0: Mm-hmm.
1: And they come here a lot. And they have a lot of ties to the Pacific Northwest and to Washington, and Western Washington in particular. This is somewhat reminiscent to what I lived with in my very first second beat writing job after I covered the A's. I covered the Oakland Raiders. And the Oakland Raiders traded their coach, John Gruden, when he was still up and coming, young, blonde, just catch me out. Mm-hmm. Traded him to the Tampa Bay Buccaneers. Al Davis traded a coach still under contract to the Raiders, John Gruden, mm-hmm. for cash. He was strapped for cash. He had a stadium in Oakland, an aging stadium. Wasn't making him money. And for millions of dollars, he sent John Gruden to Tampa Bay.
0: And
1: traded
0: then,
1: him.
0: And then?
1: 9 months later, John Gruden stuck it up Al Davis's rear end and won the Super Bowl
0: yes.
1: over the Raiders.
0: That's and my favorite part of that.
1: I think I told you the story of seeing John Gruden under the stadium in San Diego right after that Super Bowl ended. He turns the corner and sees us Raider beat writers, and he says, "What do you think of that blank?" With a huge grin on his face, high-fiving us. he was so reveling in it.
0: And of note also, my good friend Raheem Morris was a quality control coach in his first job in the NFL for John Gruden at that team.
1: That team destroyed the Raiders.
0: They
1: knew every play that was coming because the Raiders didn't change their calls when Gruden was a coach. That's a whole other story. But could the Mariners trade one of their starting pitchers that everyone loves, one of their top prospects, for Stephen Vogt, the Cleveland manager?
0: Wow.
1: Who's still under contract. Could that happen?
0: How many times have you seen that happen in baseball?
1: The only one in baseball, I've never seen it happen.
0: Me neither. Is it possible?
1: It is possible.
0: Okay.
1: And if someone's under contract, you trade an asset to get them. Now, someone may correct me and say Major League Baseball rules are against it. I don't believe it is impossible.
0: Okay.
1: Could they make that trade? I don't know that it's even been done in baseball, but it has been done in the NFL and has been done in other sports. But the point is that Stephen Vogt, as popular as he is to those of us here in the Pacific Northwest, especially people in Tumwater, is still under contract and Torrey Lovello isn't. You're going to hear those names floating around in the Mariners managerial searches, among others, but just wanted to throw that out there. It was a good memory of John

0: Gruden getting traded to the Tampa Bay. Up next, let's go to present-day NFL. Matter of fact, this week, whom the Seahawks are facing. That's the Los Angeles Chargers. They're 0-3. What's going on with the Chargers? We're going to find out next from Matty Money Smith, the play-by-play announcer for Chargers Radio, who joins us next. 11:35 Factor Fiction, your chance to win $1,000 from the Lucky Eagle Casino and Hotel, coming up from Seahawks headquarters on 93.3 KJRFM.
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9: What's going on, fellow sports fans? It's Andy West. Let's take a look back on this day in sports history, September 30th. We'll start off today in 1927 to cap off one of the most successful seasons in New York Yankees history. Babe Ruth broke his own single-season home run record by becoming the first hitter ever to reach the 60 home run mark, 6 years after setting the record at 59. Okay, we're going to double up. Today in 1972 and 1992, a pair of baseball greats got their 3,000th career hit. Roberto Clemente became the 11th player in Major League Baseball to reach 3,000 career hits on this day in 1972. That would also be his final hit of his career. And today in 1992, George Brett became the 18th player to reach 3,000 career hits. And today in 1997, the Yankees' Tim Raines, Derek Jeter, and Paul O'Neill are the first to hit 3 consecutive home runs in the postseason. The Yankees beat the Indians 8-6 in the American League Divisional Series.
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0: Good morning from Seahawks headquarters. Headlines are brought to you by Frostbite Coors Light, as cold as the Rockies. The Seahawks are returning to practice today after their loss in Washington and a normal player's day off on Tuesday. Practicing for their game Sunday against the 0-3 Los Angeles Chargers. The story of practice today is whether Julian Love's going to be in it. The Pro Bowl veteran safety missed the Washington game with a calf injury. Coach Mike McDonald said Monday Love may practice this week. The coach talks at about 12:30 here today. Amazon reportedly has a deal to extend Kirk Herbstreit as their television analyst for its Thursday night NFL package, but The Athletic is also reporting the extension as an out clause if Rams coach Sean McVay wants to quit football and get into broadcasting football. 2 days after the Mariners announced Dan Wilson is out as Mariners manager, 1 day after President Jerry Dipoto said the teams need a new culture and a new leader from outside the franchise, multiple reports of the M's top candidate as Arizona Diamondbacks manager Torey Lovello. We talked about him last segment. Lovello's contract with Arizona just ended when the Diamondbacks didn't make the playoffs. Those playoffs began yesterday with Game 1's best-of-three wildcard series. All these teams are now on the cusp of winning a series in Game 2 today. The Braves, who beat the Phillies yesterday, the White Sox, who beat the Trash Cans, the Yankees, who beat the Red Sox, and the Padres, who blanked the Cubs. Game 2's begin at 11 o'clock right now, actually, today. NHL season began last night with 5 games, including Vancouver taking a 3-goal lead at Edmonton, blowing that lead, and then the Canucks winning in overtime in a banger game 6-5. Kraken's opener is tomorrow, 6 p.m. at Calgary. Right here, your home for the Kraken, KJR-FM. The Kraken's home opener is Sunday evening at Climate Pledge Arena, also against Calgary, and also right here on KJR. The Packers' offensive line's a mess. That's why Green Bay has signed former Seahawks guard Laken Tomlinson off the Cowboys practice squad. The Pack has also signed former first-round pick Mekhi Becton to the Green Bay practice squad. And today, the Packers are signing former first-round pick and guard Kevin Zeitler. Pack's 1-2. That's why the NFL flexed Green Bay's game next week with Chicago from the late Sunday window to the early Sunday TV window. That clears 49ers at Seahawks next week for the National Game of the Week on Fox in the late Sunday afternoon window. But before they get to there, the Seahawks have to play the Chargers on Sunday at Lumen Field. The Chargers are surprisingly 0-3 coming off their loss in Buffalo, a narrow loss when they created a lot of turnovers. But their offense still isn't performing to what was expected when they brought new play caller Mike McDaniel in, the former Dolphins coach, to work with quarterback Justin Herbert. It's just not working so far in Los Angeles. Here to talk about it is the Chargers play-by-play announcer, Matt Money Smith from Los Angeles, joining us on the Beacon Plumbing Hotline. Good morning to you, sir.
1: Good morning to you, sir. How are you, Greg? Thanks for having me.
0: You are welcome. You are welcome. Thanks for being on. So we all see from afar the Chargers are 0-3. If you can pinpoint reasons why, what would that be?
1: Offense is not, you know, launched yet. It's just kind of stuck in the blocks, it feels like. Opening drives have been good, and then the rest of the game, there's not a lot there for whatever reason. And I think there's probably a number of things you can point to. One, interior of the offensive line, particularly right guard, has been a little bit of an issue. Receivers aren't really separating as much as we thought, you know, take another step this year with Mike McDaniel. We've seen Sanjay Lau, who's been their wide receiver coach now since actually Brandon Staley was there. So he has worked with Quentin Johnston to see him take these incremental steps and getting better year after year. I thought Ladd was going to have a big breakout year this year, and he's been good. He's just been dinged up. But I think probably the big driving force is we had an idea that Omarion Hampton could perhaps lead the league in rushing and that Justin Herbert would be a viable MVP candidate. And the two of them just have not looked natural or very comfortable in this offense through three games.
0: Let's go to Ladd McConkey real quick, because I talked to Farhan Lalji, a friend of mine who covered Chargers training camp last month, and he told me, Greg, the Chargers don't have anyone to throw to, really. No deep threat that defenses have to game plan against. Keenan Allen's not there anymore. McConkey, you mentioned, had a cracked rib to start the season. He only has 12 catches through 2 weeks. Do the Chargers have enough receiving-wise to make defenses have to play them honestly, or is McConkey just getting a preponderance of coverage?
1: Yeah, I think you hit it. That's it. I mean, he's really kind of been their singular offensive threat. You know, the tight ends, Njoku had a really nice first game and, you know, was a big part of the reason why they lost to the Raiders with, you know, just an inexplainable turnover that led to an interception. But, you know, I guess if you just throw it in the category of deep threat, yeah, I mean, there's really not one. You know, they've been throwing downfield to 5'8", 165-pound Darius Davis, who really never was able to crack the rotation the previous 3 years. So they're searching. Brennan Thompson being hurt doesn't help. You know, he's certainly a guy with legitimate 4.2 speed that would help take that top off, but he's had drop issues as a rookie here early on, and he's not out there. He's been dinged up. So, yeah, I think that's a part of it. I think the fact that tight ends have not been kind of what we thought they were going to be as well. Obviously, injuries a part of that with Njoku with a broken leg and now Kolar out with a hamstring. And I think that's what it is, or might be something else. I mean, everyone's so dinged up. I can't keep the injury straight. But to kind of answer your question, yeah, I don't think there's anyone that's able to take the top off of this thing to try to help Ladd out. Now, he's still able to beat coverage on his own. I think, you know, they're just kind of keeping him on a little bit of a snap count right now with the injury against the Raiders when he took that shot to his back.
0: Yeah, cracked rib. Tough to breathe, let alone play football with. This is Matt Money Smith. He's the play-by-play announcer for the Los Angeles Chargers, joining us on the Beacon Plumbing Hotline before the Chargers come up here Sunday to play the Seahawks. Justin Herbert, the result of all of this you just outlined is that Justin Herbert is suddenly a sub-60% passer. 59%, that number jumped out at me. He's got 3 touchdowns against 4 interceptions, 3rd most interceptions in the league. He's been sacked 8 times, to your point about the offensive line and issues at guard, 8 times in 3 games. And of quarterback, you know this, Matt, but of quarterbacks who have played multiple games this year, Justin Herbert is ranked 30th in passer rating. What's going on there? You mentioned some of the contributing factors, but what do you see how Justin Herbert has handled this and what might be going on with him personally on the field?
1: Yeah, I think it's kind of a salad of bad. You know, there's a lot of ingredients to it. So, one, I don't know if he's entirely comfortable with the scheme and all of the pre-snap motions, considering in his 5 years prior to this, there was almost nothing. They were one of the least pre-snap motion teams in the league, and now he's orchestrating, you know, this offense that he's essentially gone from, you know, GE math to advanced calculus with what he's asked to do prior to the snap and make sure everybody's set. And we've had all these pre-snap penalties, and there's just like a lot of that going on pre-snap. That's one. Two, kind of the first thing Mike McDaniel said in his diagnosis after watching every single Justin Herbert snap of his career was, we got to get the ball out quick. Like, this is a guy that's been hanging onto the ball too long. When he does get it out in under 2.4 seconds, great things happen. He's got like a 118 passer rating, and it's one of the best passer ratings in the league and the numbers. And he went through all of those advanced analytics, and Herbert just won't do it. Like, there's quick completions on these three-step drops that he's supposed to hit, or these RPOs where you got to pull that trigger right away, that he's just not doing it. You know, whether it's Amarian Hampton or Darius Davis in the flat, the guys that are the motion guys that are typically the recipients of those quick action passes, like, I think they are pre-snap motion 74% of the time, number one in the league. And the motion player is the target of the play 5% of the time, the lowest in the league. And so I think it's stuff like that that's just there's gotta be a comfort level that's found where you run and execute the play that was called and you just trust it. And I think there's still that sort of, you know, whether it's getting used to it or believing in it sort of situation that he's got to get more comfortable with and just get through and just pull the trigger and start throwing some of these quick passes that the play is drawn up to kind of lead to.
0: Money Smith is the play-by-play announcer for the Chargers. His voice here on the Beacon Plumbing Hotline before the Chargers and Seahawks play on Sunday. Okay, Mike McDaniel. I had Jory Epstein. She's the senior NFL writer for Yahoo Sports. We have her on every Tuesday. And yesterday when I asked her about the Chargers, she said when she's talked to people around the league, they're not sure, or they think, in fact, it's not working, the mesh between Mike McDaniel and how he wants to play offense and how Jim Harbaugh wants to run an offense and how he wants his offense to be. What have you noticed about that relationship? Is it awkward? It seems to be different philosophies for sure, if not personalities.
1: Yeah, I don't think I'd say it's awkward. I think they're both very eclectic personalities. But Coach Harbaugh has been nothing but effusive in praise, you know, through training camp, after week one, week two, even his latest presser yesterday said that there are no plans to change the play call or to change the scheme to, you know, to do any of that. So I think he still has faith in Coach McDaniel. I think it's hard to argue, right? The guy has been part of offenses every single place he's gone that have been exceptional, you know, whether it's as a run game coordinator, as a quarterback coach, as an OC, as a head coach. So I think it's just trying to figure out what's going wrong with this one. Why is this particular iteration not working? Did they have the wrong personnel? Is it just a single, you know, sort of issue on every single play, whether that's guard protection situations or allowing backside defenders to chase runners down? Is it running backs not picking the right slot to hit and instead continually trying to bounce this thing outside and go for the home run, and it's leading the, you know, second and nines and third and eights instead of second and fives and third and twos? And so I think as they try to diagnose that, ultimately, for me, from what I've seen, it comes down to Justin Herbert and Mike McDaniel, and are they comfortable? Like, is Mike McDaniel comfortable that Justin Herbert's going to run the play and have the hot read or have the first option or run through the progressions that he anticipates he's going to do? And does Justin Herbert trust the play that's coming into his helmet? Like, I was watching, and I don't know, I have not been able to, you know, kind of do the autopsy on it, but they had a first and goal from the three. They were in the pistol, and it looked like it was set up to be a pass play. Herbert changed the play, got under center, handed off to Amarian Hampton, and they've got a second and goal from the one. And next thing you know, instead of just getting right back on it and either handing it to your 225-pound back or sneaking it with your 240-pound quarterback, they're huddling. They break huddle. Now we've got a motion. Now we've got a secondary motion. Bang, false start. Next snap, false start. It's kind of that sort of stuff that I think is leading to that disconnect, you know, of do we really need to be doing this? Like, they had a play against the Raiders where it's a third and one. And again, same thing, huddle up. Here comes a motion. Center snaps the ball right into Trey Harris's knee as he's motioning through from right to left. And it's nearly a turnover and they have to punt. I think it's those sort of instances where, as you alluded to, Greg, like the Jim Harbaugh idea of just, hey, we're running this ball or we're sneaking this ball. And look at these cool orbit and horseshoe motions and watch what we're going to get here. Like, it's just not, that part of it's not connecting.
0: Mad Money Smith, the play-by-play announcer for the Los Angeles Chargers. You also, for years, I mean, it's been like almost 20 years, you've co-hosted a show with Petros Papadakis back in Los Angeles, down there in Los Angeles. And we got to ask you about that, because Petros is a weekly guest of Dave Softy Mueller on our show in the afternoons, and they have a rollicking time. And his personality, and his neurosis, Petros is, what's that like? So many years being a co-host with Petros, and that sounds like a rollicking time.
1: Yeah, it's fun. It's our 20th year, wow. So pretty wild that I think we're the longest. We are the longest running continuous in its time slot. I know that's a lot of qualifiers, but basically we're the longest running afternoon drive show in Los Angeles, which is hard to do. So clearly when they put us together, they figured something out. It's been really fun. I think we both share a similar sense of humor. We both get each other in trouble a little bit because one will egg the other on, and next thing you know, you've gone too far and you're in the boss's office having a meeting about what was said and how we approached it, which I think kind of keeps things fun for us. He's incredibly smart, and like I said, it's just, you don't know, you know, I don't think he knows a lot of times where I'm going to go. I don't know where he's going to go. Yesterday, we must have just spent of our 4 hours, 2 hours just laughing, and replaying the USC radio call against Oregon over and over again, and finding, and I just could not get off of the sideline analyst saying, you know, he slid feet first, his feet are pointing forward after Pete Arbogast said that Dante Moore dove, and it was clear that he dove, and he said, well, why is he laying with his feet first? And Pete said, well, it's because he was head first, and they spun him around. Just stupid things like that that entertain us for hours upon hours that maybe people don't think are funny when they first hear it, but we pound it into the ground to the point where now they're along for the ride. I know that was a long explanation that might not make sense to people listening, but it's just those sort of moments that keep things fresh and fun, you know, when you're 20 years into a business partnership where you've got to try to entertain each other along with the audience every day for 4 hours.
0: Let me ask you about USC, because our Washington Huskies go down there for a game on Saturday, and looks like a pivotal game on where the season's maybe headed after USC's loss to Oregon and Washington's loss to Minnesota at home. Where is USC? Jen Cohen, the athletic director, we all know her here. Fife Gow up from, she used to be the Washington athletic director, of course, before she got to USC.
1: Yeah.
0: Is the patience wearing thin for Lincoln Riley? Are the donors going to really step up and buy him out? What's the USC situation right now, you think?
1: I think you hit it on all fronts on that, you know, just kind of the setup there, Greg. Yeah, I mean, do they want to keep him around? No. Do they have $70 million to buy him out, to buy out his assistants, to maybe buy out the GM that they just signed? So a big-time head coach can bring their own person in that they want to run their program? Probably not. It's a big number, you know, and it took them a lot of money. And if I had to guess, because I had heard that Clay Helton had no offsets in his contract, so I would guess that Lincoln Riley doesn't have offsets either, considering how big of a deal it was when they hired him away from Oklahoma and how hard it had been for them to get a premier coach. So yeah, I think they would like to move on. I don't know if they can. It's been the same issue since he got here, right? Check out my super cool offense. Isn't this wild? Watch this really cool smoke and mirrors setup for this big explosive play. And we gave up 45 points and lost. Like, there's no defense. There's no true identity to the team other than, isn't my offense cool? It's a hard way to win in, you know, an era where you have programs that have identity, that have toughness, that have leadership, that kind of over sort of sees an entire program and what you think you're going to get every single Saturday. And I don't think that's the case with USC. So I think they'd like to move on. I've been a little disappointed in Jen. I feel like she's allowed Lincoln to kind of get the upper hand in this relationship. I don't think he's, you know, been a steward of the program. You know, he ended the rivalry with Notre Dame, which is inexcusable and should have been a fireable offense the second he suggested it, like for cause. So I don't know where they're going. I do think the freshman class they have is incredibly talented. But that's, again, it's all offense. Luke Waifel is a great defensive end, but that doesn't mean you have a defensive identity. I mean, like, I was watching the game against Oregon. It's a tie game. And I mean, you're watching Mike McDonald defenses every Sunday. I watch Jesse Minner's defenses for the last 2 years, exceptional defenses, guys that came from college. And what do? You put six guys on the line of scrimmage when you're going to rush three, and you drop three of them out, and you force the quarterback to figure out which three are coming and which three aren't. I'm watching, you know, Gary Patterson just with three guys on the line of scrimmage. I'm like, this is from 10 years ago. Like, what, right. What are we doing? This is not hard. It's modern football, and it's adapting. And, you know, he allowed Dominic Raiola to pick him apart in those moments. So I know I'm rambling on a little bit, but it's probably just because there's so many issues there that I don't know how they overcome. And I won't be surprised if they lose four or five games.
0: Wow. Matt Money Smith, one-stop shopping. We got Huskies at USC on Saturday and the Seahawks hosting his Chargers. He'll be calling it for Chargers Radio on Sunday. I'll see you in the press box in the stadium on Sunday in Seattle. Okay. Thanks for coming on, sir.
1: Yeah, you got it, Greg. Look forward to seeing you, man.
0: Yes, sir. Thank you very much for being on. Matt Money Smith from Los Angeles. Petros Papadakis is they're co-hosting for 20 years down in Los Angeles Radio. What a time that must be. Petros' personality. But Matt Money Smith joining us on the Beacon Plumbing Hotline saying that, yeah, Justin Herbert not taking short throws that are there in Mike McDaniel's schemes. A lot of window dressing and pre-snap motions that just aren't getting the effective at all that Mike McDaniel's brought in. Lots to change on offense, he says, for the Chargers. Got injuries on the offensive line. Their one receiver that is of note and threat, Ladd McConkey, had been playing with a cracked rib. That's what the Chargers are bringing to Lumen Field on Sunday against the Seahawks. Up next, your chance to be a part of the show. A lot of comments coming in about the Mariners' next manager, who you'd like it to be, about the Seahawks benching rookie Jadarian Price for his fumbles. We'll read back your text on the Beacon Plum or the Tacoma Dodge text line. And your talkbacks, 30-second voicemail message. We'll play those next, 11:35. Fact or Fiction, your chance to win $1,000. We do it every day at 11:35, thanks to Lucky Eagle Casino and Hotel. 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
31: White victim, female, pretty, wealthy.
30: A white woman's murder shocks the city. A black man from the projects comes forward with information about the case.
33: He says the police are his friends.
30: But out of nowhere, he goes from star witness to prime suspect.
33: And then that's it. They turn on him.
30: The system is hungry for a conviction. Lee Harris is sentenced to 90 years.
38: I get 90 years for killing somebody I have never seen.
30: Behind bars, Lee finds an unlikely ally in his cellie, Robert. The pair are like chalk and cheese. There's no way their paths would ever cross on the outside. But as a fellow inmate, Robert sees through the lies and vows to do the unthinkable. Clear Lee's name.
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3: I know you've heard that your actions speak louder than your words. So it'll be interesting. Since DePoto had his talk, we'll see what his actions are when he hires the manager. And if the manager is someone who's going to be a yes man, those words were not true. They're hollow.
4: I went to a Mariners game over the Labor Day weekend. We lost, of course. Four hits and a funeral. After the game, what really stunned me was the apathy. You can tell by the crowd whether we had won or lost. I just think that Seattle's just got too much money to burn. 36,000 people go down there and they really don't care.
5: I was just watching ESPN. Mariners hired Walter Matthau as their new manager.
6: I'm really worried about the Seahawks going on a 2-3 game losing streak, specifically a 3-game losing streak. I don't think the Chargers are really the kind of team that loses 4 games in a row. I don't think Justin Herbert's the kind of person who has that many crappy games in a row, and Mike McDaniel's offense sluggish that many games in a row. It just doesn't seem like that happens. As far as managers, I think Jerry DePoto should be the Mariners' manager. He's got the right attitude about a manager. He knows those teams. And so many times you've seen a guy step down and go into the role.
7: Oh, boy.
8: That was loaded.
7: That would be Jerry DePoto as the bench manager. Oh, my goodness. If we thought leadership was a problem from him upstairs, boy, that would be something. Yeah, the 3-game losing streak that he's alluding to would be Chargers, 49ers, and at Broncos are the next three for the Seahawks. I don't see it, but I get his point. Eventually, the Chargers are going to right themselves, you would think. Matt Money Smith, the play-by-play announcer for the Chargers, telling us last segment, Justin Herbert's got open guys quick and early in plays, and he's not throwing to them. He's holding on the ball and trying to make bigger plays, and that's part of the reason he has 8 sacks in 3 games. 49451 is the Tacoma Dodge text line. Thank you, 360-206. Every area code in the country, I think, reminded me. I totally forgot. 2002, October 2002. The Mariners traded Lou Piniella to the Tampa Bay Rays.
8: I did not know
7: that. Randy Wynn was an all-star outfitter. This was like 8 months after the Raiders traded Gruden to the Buccaneers for $8 million and 2 first-round picks. 8 months later, the Mariners did the same thing. Lou Piniella was still under contract. This was after that really disappointing 2002 season that was coming off the 116 wins in 2001. And they let Piniella go. And traded him, let him out of his contract, and traded him to Tampa Bay for Randy Wynn and a minor league pitcher. That happened. So, yes, Mariners
8: okay,
7: have done
8: there
7: before.
8: Is a precedent. There is a precedent.
7: That's in the context of that is that Stephen Vogt still has, it's believed to be, has been re-signed through the 2028 season. He signed a contract extension quietly with the Cleveland Guardians before the 2025 season began. And the Guardians have just won their 3rd straight division title. And a lot of people want Stephen Vogt to be the next Mariners manager. He has an offseason home in Tacoma, or Tumwater. He and his wife do. You're going to hear tomorrow from Mike Benton. He's going to fill in for me tomorrow on the show, hosting it. He is the Azusa Pacific classmate of Stephen Vogt and his wife. So, You know who Mike Benton wants to be the next Mariners manager. You'll hear from him tomorrow.
8: That's ingrained institutional knowledge of the person.
7: Yes. It is. And a personal bias as well. Hey, you want to win $1,000? Your chances right now.
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7: Oh, it's the band. We're going back to campus. It's kind of a campus we're going back to this week. Navy is at Air Force. You cannot say I'm not consistent, Jessamyn. Navy is at Air Force in a Commander-in-Chief's trophy game in Colorado this week. An 11 a.m. start at Colorado Springs. Navy's 1-2. The Squids have lost 2 in a row. Breaks my heart. They lost to Florida Atlantic.
8: You hate to see it, Greg.
7: Just hate to see it. And then they lost to Alabama Birmingham. What was great about them losing to Alabama Birmingham is it came on, it was an ESPN doubleheader right after Army beat Temple by 4 and was a factor fiction win for us last week. So, yeah, really too bad the Squids have lost 2 in a row. They lost their starting quarterback last week. It was out injured. Navy's planning to play 2 quarterbacks on Saturday against Air Force, which is 2-1. The Zoomies, they beat Duquesne, the Cougs' favorite foe. Air Force lost to North Dakota State. Then the Zoomies won in overtime last weekend at Nevada in something of an upset. Zoomies are favored by 3 over the Squids. Give me the Zoomies minus the 3 points over those Squiddies. Air Force minus 3 over Navy. If you agree, text FACT to 49451. If you disagree, text FICTION to 49451. If you could tell, I would pick against Navy if they were playing Kennesaw State. It doesn't matter who they play. I'm going to never, ever, ever pick Navy in anything. Air Force minus 3 over Navy in the Commander-in-Chief's game. 11 o'clock, it's on CBS National Television. Air Force minus 3 at home over Navy to send the Squids to a third straight loss. 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So you have about 12 minutes to do that, and Ian Furness will have another pick here from Seahawks headquarters at 2:35 p.m. Back to the texting. Oh, you knew I was going to do that.
8: I had a very good feeling. Don't want to try to predict you, but yeah, if we want to go back to the text.
7: Go back to the text line. 425 says, I want Lou Brown as the Mariners' next manager. He has the experience. Lou Brown, of course, is the Cleveland Indians manager from Major League. Good reference. Mm-hmm. They're not quite that bad. On the Seahawks, the 360, Mike McDonald says they have to trust in Price, but took him out of the game. So do you take Dan out of the game because he's making mistakes? I understand he's a rookie, but come on. Absolutely love the show. Thanks for that, 360. Yeah, that was a value judgment, and that was an accountability move by Mike McDonald, and I don't know if he would have done that with a veteran. But the fact that Price was in his third game, and he's so brand new to everything, including Mike McDonald's ways, that was just a message sent. And to be in a raincoat for the first 2 quarters of the game definitely sent the message. And he echoed that message, Price did, in the locker room after games, and I just got to hold on to the ball and prioritize that over anything else. It was the long game. You may disagree with it, and that's why I asked on the text line how you felt about it. But really, they sacrificed that game for the next 4 or maybe 5 years of Jadarian Price. The long game is what they played with the rookie running back by sitting him and putting him on the bench to think about it.
8: Yeah.
7: I totally see from a leadership standpoint what they were doing. Maybe you could say, well, in the NFL, he's a pro. He doesn't need to be treated that way. If you don't play, the message gets in. If he trots right back onto the field, he doesn't have the same message in his mind that he does today of, hey, I'm just going to hold on to the ball above everything else. Well,
8: there's that. And then also, I mean, I remember as a college athlete watching, you know, a player get injured, tore her ACL, and she came back. She was a year younger than me, and she was a freshman when I was a sophomore, and she had to sit out the entire year, and she came bleeps out the next year because she sat there and learned, and she couldn't play, you know, hip to ankle brace, the whole thing, and she came just destroying it the next year, and I thought that, wow, there's a lot to be said for people who watch and learn. And I think that sometimes, I remember Mike Leach did that to a couple quarterbacks. No, I just wanted him to get a different look at it. And so that might be a part of it, too.
7: Yeah, that's true. That is true. But all signs are that Price is going to be full go and getting the ball a lot.
8: Oh, yeah.
7: Early in the game to reestablish himself in the offense.
8: But it wasn't, I guess my point is that it wasn't necessarily a punishment. Like, hey, just sit down and watch.
7: 425, our favorite U.S. Coast Guard listener. Don Mattingly would be a good Mariners manager. He's just an interim manager with the Phillies right now. I think he could turn things around and get us back to the playoffs and has been to the World Series as the bench coach for the Blue Jays last year. Mm. If the Phillies don't hire him back, I would go after him. Don Mattingly took over in the middle of the season, early in the season actually, and turned the Phillies around after a terrible start they had. That's interesting, Don Mattingly.
8: You know I'm a fan of his.
7: He has been a manager before with the Marlins, and I believe he managed the Dodgers for a spell, if I'm not mistaken. I know he's on their staff.
8: Mm-hmm.
7: Yeah, so that would he definitely has experience in the game and in baseball. He would have to do it his way. I'm not sure he'd play iPad baseball. Yet another way that Jerry DePoto would have to change. We'll see. 360, Tumwater resident here. My daughter played basketball under Stephen Vogt's wife. He would come to all the games. He was the most unassuming major league player you can imagine and was absolutely gracious and courteous to everyone around him. I would trade Kirby for him. There you go. Starting pitcher George Kirby to the Guardians for Stephen Vogt. You heard it here first.
8: That would be insane. And also, nothing would surprise me these days.
7: No, that's true. That is true. Here's an interesting one about Eamon Worre, 206. Have they specialized Eamon Worre so much that he can't play an actual safety position? One, meaning deep. Why not play him there instead of as a decoy rusher against Washington? Mm. Well, he wasn't even a decoy rusher because he rarely threatened the edge to come into the backfield, unless he means just being there on the edge of the line. But he was dropping in coverage quite a bit. He has not played safety for Mike Macdonald. I mean, he from the very first game that he had the high ankle sprain, week one against the 49ers, he was moving around. Even when he got hurt, that was on the edge of the line of scrimmage as the Sam linebacker when DeMarcus Lawrence landed on his ankle. They didn't draft him. They didn't trade up in the second round that to envision him to be a deep safety. They envisioned him to be a linebacker in safety's clothing. Playing him as a deep linebacker has never been an option for Mike Macdonald, so I don't expect it to be now. But it's an interesting point of whether he could actually play deep safety because they haven't tried him there. Ann Furness has just walked into the room here at Seahawk headquarters. He's going to tell us what he's got on his show, 12 until 3 next. We've got about seven more minutes left on Fact or Fiction. Air Force is my pick, -3, going to win by 4 or more points over Navy at home in Colorado Springs Saturday. If you agree, text Fact to 49451. If you disagree, text Fiction to 45451. Ian's up next on 93.3 KJRFM.
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13: A neck injury that requires surgery, landing Packers wide receiver Jaden Reed on injured reserve. He's lost for the season. Jaden Daniels was limited at practice today, the Commanders quarterback, with a brace on that dislocated left elbow. No word yet if he could possibly play Sunday in London versus the Colts. The Bucs signed quarterback Brent Rypien to their practice squad to provide veteran depth behind rookie Jalen Daniels. I'm Frank Aaron.
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17: Hi, welcome back to Seahawk Headquarters. Greg Bell, Justin McIntyre, now joined by Ian Furness, the mayor of Maple Valley, with the shorter commute today.
18: Thank God.
17: To Renton. Stuff Maple Valley Highway and up a couple exits. And
18: Don't even jump on 405. Just really? Bypass 405 or just jump on the old through Renton by the landing and away we go. Here we are. So, yeah, it's a good day. It's always a good day to be here.
17: Was that 20 minutes, 15 minutes?
18: You got 20 or 25 minutes. Yeah, it's not bad. It's not bad.
17: All right.
18: Yeah.
17: We had the radio play-by-play guy for the Chargers on last hour, and he was talking about Justin Herbert, and he thinks part of Herbert's problem, he's got 8 sacks in 3 games.
18: Yeah.
17: 30th ranked passer rating in the league right now. He said that his problem is he's got open receivers early in plays at McDaniel's system, but he's not throwing to him. Is this a game where you're worried about, oh, the Chargers actually get better this week and Herbert looks like Herbert, or do you think this should be a walk for the Seahawks?
18: I think because of what happened last week, you just don't take anything for granted. I mean, Marcus Mariota beat you.
17: Yep.
18: I mean, and did he beat you or did you beat yourselves with the turnovers?
17: They sure think they beat themselves, yep.
18: Which I think that's a justifiable way to look at it. At the same time, Mariota made a couple plays.
17: Especially at the end.
18: At the end. And you know, they took advantage of the two safeties that... What's your read on DeAnthony Bell getting released and never being activated?
17: Brady Henderson asked about Bell, and oh, we love Bell, and I don't know. I don't know what they love his tackling.
18: Yeah,
17: That's why he was on the team, and that's why he stayed. And the tackling,
18: good special teams player, which
17: yeah,
18: that hasn't been great.
17: No, that's right. Yeah,
18: it's a weird deal.
17: It is weird. They had two practice squad safeties starting in Washington: AJ Finley and Rodney Thomas,
18: and it showed.

0: the end of the day, the quarterback threw the ball, and the pick six happened. But so to get back to your original question, yeah, I mean, this should be a win. Should be.
1: Yeah.
0: Should be a win. Part of me thinks, really, are the Chargers going to go 0-4?
1: That's the text I had the same question. One of our talkbacks was the same
0: right,
1: thing.
0: Right, I mean, hey.
1: So Ian's point was, if you missed it, we didn't talk about it on the show. You probably did miss it. The Seahawks this morning signed a linebacker to the practice squad, Jimmy Ciarlo, who used to play for the Bills. And to get him on the roster, they cut from the practice squad safety D'Anthony Bell. And Bell, we thought, was going to be one of these guys who fills in for Okada or Julian Love when they were injured. He was starting at the beginning of training camp, D'Anthony mm-hmm. Bell was, mm-hmm. and now he's not even on the team, not even on the practice squad.
0: It goes back to when we're out here in July, and it's great to be here every day at the Virginia Mason Athletic Center and you know, doing the shows, interviewing guys, talking face-to-face and all that, and giving the fans what they want. That's a ton of Seahawk football content. We can't tell anything from what happens in August because, like you just said, D'Anthony Bell was – you know, with a couple guys banged up, and, you know, he was working at Eamon Worry's spot as the number one guy there.
1: Yes, he was.
0: You know, he was, you had to figure with special teams and depth safety issues. He's, you know, when Bud Clark got hurt, this guy's a lock. He's a 53-man roster lock. That's not even a question. So you go from that to being a practice squad guy to cut is just, we don't know what's going on. I want to mention, too, the Bud Clark thing is part of it, too.
1: Yes.
0: Like it's Okada, Love, and Clark. Yep. Your top three deep safeties are all hurt.
1: That's true. Clark would be starting right now.
0: And that's hard. Like, that's hard. And they drafted Clark to be a starter.
1: Second round pick.
0: Yeah, they drafted him to be a starter. And so you lose all three of those guys. And, I mean, the Okada thing, that's been lingering now for a month.
1: That hamstring. We talked about how those don't get better overnight.
0: Yeah.
1: You know where Jimmy Ciarlo went to school, Jessamine?
2: I do know.
1: College football? Take a wild guess.
2: Hofstra?
1: Army.
2: Yeah. Okay. Wow. I figured.
0: I can't believe that was the lead story all day today.
1: I left that until 11:55.
0: I know. That's a shocker.
1: What do you got on the show?
0: Stunning. Just more stunning than D'Anthony Bell getting cut. We'll get. We got a Seahawks player coming in. I'm not sure who it is yet. Coming up at 12:30 because they're doing things a little bit later today. We'll hear a little bit from Mike McDonald after his news conference. Mostly just health. How's Julian Love? We'll get to that point. No COVID, etc. So that's coming up in the 1 o'clock hour. Stuart Mandel talking all things college football. Kind of a sneaky, interesting game. You all right, Jess? I heard you flying there.
2: Sorry,
0: you don't like my car?
1: She didn't think it was an interesting
0: game. She didn't like our show. That's all right.
2: That's why I left, Ian. Yeah. No, I swallowed water down the wrong pipe.
0: Okay. It's a sneaky game this weekend. USC Washington. Mm. Two teams that are not happy with where they are right now.
1: They are not.
0: But they only have one loss each. But someone's going to have the second. It's going to be bad. We'll talk about that with Mandel and so much more. Corbin's going to pop in here at 2, and I think you'll probably pop in at her at some point, too, with the news of the day from the news conference. So a lot going on. A lot of Seahawks talk today.
1: A lot of Seahawks talk 4 days before they play the Chargers at Lumen Field. Ian Furness is here with me at Seahawks headquarters to cover that and talk about it for the next 3 hours. He'll have Fact or Fiction at 2:35 for his pick next. That's coming up. Thanks for listening. It'll be Mike Benton pinch hitting for me tomorrow on hockey, Kraken hockey opening day. That's fitting. He's going to launch his Stephen Vogt campaign to be the new Mariners manager, the Azusa Pacific classmate of his. You'll get Mike tomorrow. You'll get Farhan Walji talking about the NFL tomorrow with Mike. Thanks for listening. Ian's up next on 93.3 KJRFM.
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2: Hey, you know how the world's kind of in a real scary place right now with the horrible stories we hear about every week? I'm Robert Evans. I'm a journalist, and I cover the international fascist movement. And in 2019, July of that year, I decided to do something a little bit different. Instead of covering horror, I wanted to go look for hope. And I found it in a place you might find kind of unlikely, northeastern Syria. The region I visited is known as Rojava, and when the Western media covers it, they mostly just refer to these people as the Kurds. Since 2013, a loose alliance of revolutionaries over there have been fighting to not just drive back ISIS, but to establish something of a utopia, an egalitarian, feminist, eco-conscious community in a place that previously had known mostly war and terror. In the Women's War, I'll take you to this place, and I'll introduce you to the revolutionaries fighting to build it. 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Follow me as I travel to a land of war and hope, a place trapped on the edge of utopia and oblivion. I'm Robert Evans. 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
8: The headlines are brought to you by Frost Brewed Coors Light, cold as the Rockies. Day 2 MLB playoffs, wild card round continues, Phillies, Braves. Do we have a score update on that? I don't have a TV in here. Do you have a TV?
9: Last I saw it was 1-1.
8: Okay, that's good enough. Good enough. 1-1. We'll get to that later.
9: Okay.
8: White Sox Astros at 2, White Sox up 1-0. Yankees with the Red Sox 1-0. Game 2 at 5, Padres up 1-0 over the Cubs. That game is at 7 p.m. tonight. NHL season got underway yesterday. How about we had a couple pretty good games. Panthers beat the Hurricanes 1-0 in overtime. That was a so-so game. Wild game last night in Edmonton. Oilers are still the Oilers. They can't stop the puck from going in the net. Canucks get a 6-5 win in overtime. Three NHL games today. Kraken season starts tomorrow. They drop the puck in Calgary, 6 p.m. Right here on 93.3 KJR-FM. Jaden Reed's season is over for the Packers. His wide receiver suffered a neck injury week 2. He's going to undergo surgery, so he is done for the year. Not expected to be career-ending. And we're at the Virginia Mason Athletic Center getting ready for week 4 matchup with the Chargers on Sunday. Head coach Mike McDonald speaking to the media in a little bit. Also, hopefully we'll get an update on Julian Love and other injuries for the Seahawks. Here we go.
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8: All right, here we go on a Wednesday afternoon at the Virginia Mason Athletic Center. Oh, man, here we are, football season, week 4 already. I heard Jess talking about the college season. It's true, we got Stuart Mandel later. College season, as we end on this, the last day of September 2026. College season's already about a quarter of the way through, so we got all kinds of storylines there. But the NFL season, game 4 of 17 coming up on Sunday against the Chargers. So we'll touch on that a little bit. I thought, Ashley, about invoking something today, and then I realized I can't. Because we've got one more baseball guest before we say goodbye to our weekly baseball guest. That's Eno Saris tomorrow.
9: Yeah.
8: I thought about invoking refuse to talk. I thought about it. And I'm holding off for now.
9: Okay.
8: I'm holding off for now. Oh. The refuse to talk is on the back burner as we speak for now.
9: Okay.
8: It still could come to fruition. But as of right now, it's not going to.
9: Okay. I'm very intrigued.
8: Well, refuse to talk, we used this years ago, I don't know, it was pre-DePoto, I think. Well, I'm sure it was. It's pre-DePoto. I heard the promo running today, and it's true. I mean, there's 50 years of Mariners history. They've been to the playoffs 6 times. So at some point, you just don't want to talk about every loss, right?
9: Right.
8: Football is different because there's a game once a week. And once a week deserves all of your attention on Monday, most of your attention on Wednesday, Thursday, Friday, leading into that one game. So it's hard to ever refuse to talk. Like, if we had a really bad NFL team, like I guess we did during the last year of Holmgren and the one and only year of Jim Mora, but you're still talking NFL. Baseball's a little harder. But at some point, you're just saying the same things over and over again. And I will, we'll talk to Eno tomorrow. We're not going to invoke the refuse to talk hashtag yet.
9: Okay.
8: But we're getting damn close, because this particular show is not going to play the who's the manager going to be game. Because I really don't care.
9: Right. And I don't care, nor do I have any idea who would be a good fit to be a manager, other than I would like it to be somebody who has managerial experience.
8: Well, everyone seems to love Tori Lavella, right?
9: Yes, that's what I keep hearing.
8: And we'll talk, and I think it's because a recognizable name, had some success in Arizona. There's some similarities between the organizations, although, wait for it, they've won a World Series. And had our best pitcher of all time go down there and, you know, win Cy Youngs and stuff and MVPs. But, we'll talk to Eno tomorrow and wrap it up. There is a little baseball thing. You sent it to me last night. And actually, I saw the long story about it today that we'll get into, because it flies. One of the things I love about Joe Sheehan, before we get to football, one of the things I love about having Joe on, Joe and I can have a back and forth and disagree, and we're okay. Like, we live in a world now where there's not a lot of disagreement that's allowed to be
9: civil. Have to think the same.
8: Well, and if you don't think the same, then you're just an idiot.
9: Right.
8: Right.
9: No
8: room for differences. None whatsoever. I'm going to yell at you. You're going to yell at me. Here we go. That's what's going to happen. But we're not going to do that. I disagree strongly with Joe on his take on the baseball day games in the playoffs. I'm going to get to that in just a couple seconds, because if you like and if you enjoy seeing a certain group in Houston not be happy, then we got a story for you we'll get to in a second. But I think it goes back to the bigger picture, too. I think it goes back to the bigger picture as well on how baseball runs its playoffs and just how baseball runs things, period. It's not done well. Let's just put it that way. It's just not done well. So we'll get to that in a couple seconds. Gray Zabel, I'm told now.
9: Oh.
8: Late word. Gray Zabel is going to join us at 12:30-ish, guessing 12:35-ish or so. So we'll get him coming in here. That'll be fun. I got to talk about the offense, running the football. They went from having an incredible run game against Arizona to close out the game to a nothing burger run game. We'll talk to Gray about that and what he sees with the LA Chargers coming up this weekend. So looking forward to talking to Gray Zabel coming up here at 12:30 today. So that's our Seahawk guest. We'll hear probably at the 1 o'clock hour a little bit from our guy Mike McDonald. He's speaking to the media. Things are pushed back here a little bit today. Normally on a Wednesday we've got a player right now. They do their own thing, but they push things back a little bit today. So looks like we're going to have Gray Zabel at 12:45. My apologies. I'm just texting back and forth.
9: Oh, 12:45? Right, okay.
8: 12:45, right. We'll have Gray on. So that's coming up at that point in time. We'll get to Mandel in the 1 o'clock hour. Just real quick on that, your two schools, Ashley, your favorite school growing up, the Huskies of Washington.
9: Yes.
8: Taking on your alma mater, the Trojans of USC.
9: Correct.
8: Can you give me the reason? And this is me. I'm not going to. This is a safe zone.
9: Okay.
8: This is not softy killing Fain like in the afternoon. Although, to be honest with you, deservedly so for his Gonzaga love.
9: Yeah.
8: what's your beef with your alma mater? Because I listen to Petros every Wednesday. He's got a beef, but it's more like they kind of. He says things they don't like, and so then they fire him from his PA job for basketball, and then he's mad at them, they're mad at him, blah, blah, blah, all that stuff. What's your beef with the Trojans of USC?
9: Well, I don't think that they've done a good job with the coaching hirings since Pete Carroll left.
8: No.
9: And then, two, it's them and UCLA that brought down the Pac-12, and I fully blame both of those schools for it.
8: Ooh,
9: equally.
8: Like it.
9: Like it. And I just... I think, you know, it's interesting because I will say this, you know, I grew up a Husky fan. I went to Husky games with my dad and my godfather all the time. And so I love the Washington Huskies. When I got to school at SC, one, I didn't know if I was going to be able to go there because of the da, da, da, da, da, da, da, da. but I went there for water polo. So it wasn't like I was like, oh my gosh, I'm a lifelong USC fan. Can't wait to go to USC. Right. I went there because Washington didn't have water polo. They had a club program, and USC actually had it as a sport. And I went to my first USC game, and I called my dad after, and I was like, I can't do it. He said, what? I said, they play that song over and over all the time, and I'm going to go insane. And I said, and I don't know if I can cheer for this team. Well, Luckily for USC, they put all their athletes. I mean, you are intermingled in everything. So then it was like, well, I'm cheering for my friends. That's different.
8: Right.
9: You know, and then when I left, and then I liked Pete Carroll, so I kept cheering for him. Then Pete left, and I was like, well, let's see what they do. And they just bungled it time after time after time. They had a great coach right there in front of them, Ed Orgeron, and they just screwed him over. Yeah. So I don't know. They just, I just don't support a lot of the things they do.
8: I find fandom so fascinating because, and look, I've been guilty of throwing stones at people for like questioning how you can be a fan of this or why don't you do that. We all do that. We've all done that at some point.
9: Yeah.
8: Fandom's an interesting dynamic. College fandom's the most interesting to me because when, you know, you grow up probably around a team and then you're a fan of that team. Doesn't mean you have to, I know everyone likes to bash Softy because he didn't go to the school.
9: Which, I think is one of the dumbest things ever.
8: It's an easy thing to do. The only thing I ever take exception for is when people rip the actual school academically and what have you that didn't go, you know, that didn't go
9: didn't
8: to
9: have
8: the
9: a dog
8: school.
9: In the fight. Yeah,
8: they don't have a dog in the fight. If you want to talk about athletics, that's a different thing because we're just talking about sports and fandom. And I got no, that's just that all bets are off at that point, right? Mm-hmm. There's nothing. I mean, I'm the same way. I grew up a Husky fan. I mean, I grew up in Seattle and I grew up a sports fan. And, you know, we went. You know, my dad worked at Como TV, and we were always the Husky station. The Don James show aired every Sunday night at 5 o'clock with Bruce King and Don James, and they would take the coaches' tape from high above Husky Stadium, and they'd go through every damn play. It was an amazing show, really, if you think about it in today's world. You know, Bruce go, okay, Don, here it's 3rd and 2 from the 25. What do you see? Well, you know, here's what we did. We had, you know, Hugh Millen here at quarterback, and he handed it off and, you know, gave it to so-and-so, and, you know, Robin Earl up the middle. I like that play. All right, that gets you first and down. Like, that's literally what they did. It was, in today's world, it'd be considered boring, but I was fascinated by it. It was an awesome show. And I was a Husky fan, and we went, because they were the affiliate, we got tickets, and we went to probably 2 or 3 games a year as a Husky fan. And, you know, growing up in Seattle, I went to Wazoo, and probably for the first week or two, I was a Husky fan. Then my life was threatened, and I had to become a Cougar fan.
9: Yeah.
8: But, and then you learn to hate your rival is what you do. Honestly, yes. You learn to hate your rival.
9: Yes.
8: And that's what it is. And sometimes with the schools that you root for, it's because of what you just said, some of the things that they do. The Lincoln Riley hire at the time felt like a great hire for USC, right? Just like, okay, this is, you're going to solidify yourself. We'll talk about this with Mandel later. You know, much like, honestly, the Jed Fish hire felt like a pretty good hire. What he had done at Arizona to turn that thing around. Mm-hmm. I mean, that thing was an absolute dumpster fire and turned it around. Sometimes it's not your program. Sometimes it's what your neighbors are like. And, you know, I think Stu will probably bring this up because he wrote about it in his piece today, you know, with USC. Some, you know, the hires along the way are one thing, but you just mentioned it. Going to the Big Ten has not helped USC. At all.
9: Not at all.
8: It hasn't helped Washington at all. I always feel like I got to take a pause and put a disclaimer in here. I understand why. We all understand why. The business of college sports. That's not the discussion. The discussion is why are the teams having the lack of success that they're having right now? Well, Lincoln Riley as a coach, part of it is he went from Oklahoma and the Big Dogs. And they were the Big Dogs along with Texas in the Big 12. They've obviously moved to the SEC, and Oklahoma hasn't been nearly as dominant since. And now they've got all kinds of problems down there with Brett Venables. John Mateer can't play at all. And they're kind of becoming an also-ran in the SEC this year and maybe on the course of that for a while. Lincoln Riley's case, he goes his last year in the Pac-12, USC's last year in the Pac-12. They had success, and the games that they lost were against good teams. I mean, Michael Penix's team, they were pretty good. Last I checked, I do believe.
9: Yeah,
8: right?
9: I think so.
8: Yeah, they were really good. They lost to, I believe, a pretty good Oregon team that year too, and I think Bo Nix was the quarterback, and then they lost to a 10-win Notre Dame team. So you're like, okay, you can live with that. Well, now you go to the Big Ten. Yeah, I go to the Big Ten, and just because you're USC doesn't mean you're going to be great. Right? Like,
9: yeah.
8: It doesn't mean you're going to be great because you've got Ohio State, you've got Michigan, Iowa's is in a resurgence. If Penn State has found their coach, they might become a problem again. We go through the list, and then Oregon seems to be somewhat bulletproof, but they can't get over the top. I bring all that up for this. The game on Saturday, we'll talk to Mandel about with Washington and USC. It's not making headlines across the country, but it's a huge game here locally and a huge game in L.A. Lincoln Riley is on the hottest of hot seats across the country. And I don't think Jed's seat is hot, but I do believe there's some, and you can tell me better than most, I believe there's some growing discontent with what's going on out of Montlake. And that's a big game. And both those teams only have one loss.
9: Yeah.
8: But that second loss is going to be critical because of what the remaining schedule is for both teams.
9: It feels like it'll be huge.
8: It's one of the bigger college games of the weekend.
9: Yeah.
8: It just is.
9: I would agree.
8: But, yeah, the Lincoln-Riley thing is, and I can see not liking coaches, coaching hires, how a school goes about its business. There's a lot of things about Wazoo I got a problem with.
9: I got a lot of problems with you people.
8: I've got a list of grievances here. It's 10 pages long. That's why we had John Harlow in studio a couple weeks ago.
9: Yes.
8: He and I talked off the air, and I said, listen, I get it, man. Like, you got this, I got this. Let's talk about it, and away we go. But it's a huge game this weekend. We'll talk about that. For the Seahawks, meanwhile, I was talking about this with Greg, you know, speaking of Oregon. Like, Justin Herbert has not translated. Like, good regular season quarterback most of the time, but has not been able to get over the hump, right, in the postseason. Now, you're playing in the AFC West. You got Patrick Mahomes in your division. You're playing the AFC. You got a guy named Josh Allen in the league, right? I mean, you could make an argument over the last decade, two best quarterbacks in the league are both in the AFC, and one of them's in your division. One of them for sure is in your division along the way. This Seahawk team, I that's why I'm excited to talk to Gray Zabel. Actually, they've got to figure it out, because if you look through this year, how many good quarters or even halves of football have they played, do you think? Just off the top of your head.
9: Well, they played three games, so I'd go, I think that six quarters.
8: Maybe. I mean, the last two quarters against New England.
9: Yep.
8: The second half against
9: Arizona.
8: That was a 7-7 game, remember?
9: That's right, yeah. Because I was pissed that they didn't take the points at the end of the first half.
8: Right?
9: Yeah.
8: And then I don't know when they played well against Washington.
9: Yeah, you're right. No, they probably didn't. Yeah,
8: right?
9: I agree. It seemed messy.
8: They've fallen into a 2-1 record, and I say fallen into because they're so much better than what they've shown so far. They're such a better football team. We talked about it on Monday. They've scored 7 points total in the first quarter this year. So only one touchdown, only one time have they scored in the first quarter this year. Like, that's not good enough. They've got 10 points total combined. They got in the second quarter, they got 17 first half points. That's the thing we'll ask Gray Zabel about. They've got to be better in first halves. They have to be getting off to better starts. You can afford it against Arizona. You can afford it against the 2026 version of Drake May. Even though you were completely dependent on him throwing, you know, basically pulling a Sam Darnold, except for he did it in one quarter, and turning the ball over a bunch of times. I'm not sure if you can do that against Jim Harbaugh and Justin Herbert and this team. I'm not sure if you can do that, Ash.
9: I don't think so. I mean, yes, the Chargers have not looked good at all, but yeah,
8: they're not going 0-17, I'll tell you that
9: right now. No,
8: they're
9: definitely not, and their defense is good.
8: Yeah.
9: Or decent, at least.
8: Seahawks been outscored 31-17 in first halves.
9: Gross.
8: 31-17 in first halves. Now, their second halves have been phenomenal. They've outscored the opposition 58-19 in second halves, have the Seahawks. But they've been, and it's only three games, a small sample size. But their first halves, they've been outscored 31-17. That's just not good enough. Rashid Shaheed so far hasn't been good enough. I heard Greg talking about it earlier. I'm 100% with him. That, and I think Dick Fain brought it up earlier this week or maybe last week, and maybe it was Dick and Softy, but I know Dick's brought it up a couple times. Rashid Shaheed investment has not turned out well. It has not helped you in any way, shape, or form. He's averaging less than 10 yards of return on his punts this season. Kickoff returns, he had a 36-yard return after that. Everything else has been sub-20. Hmm. Like and more importantly, he's been a non-factor in the passing game. 6 catches for 53 yards. Like, they've got to get more out of him. So there's a lot of upside, but there's probably reason, a little bit of reason for concern as well.
9: I would agree.
8: All right. Gray's able coming up around 12:45. We'll do this. We'll take a quick break. We'll come back. If you like misery for teams that you hate, we've got that for you next. All right.
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4: All right, back at the Virginia Mason Athletic Center. Gray Zabel is going to join us here in about 15 minutes. They pushed stuff back a little bit today. Normally, if you guys follow along and here with us on a Wednesday, Greg Bell on 10 to 12 here from the Virginia Mason Athletic Center. I jump on at noon to 3, and usually right around 12:05, we get a Seahawk player sitting down with us here. We'll do that today with Gray Zabel, but they push everything back about a half hour, 45 minutes. So Mike McDonald normally speaks at 1 at noon. He'll probably talk around 12:45-ish. So that's coming up a little bit later as well. So lots going on out here at the Virginia Mason Athletic Center. Two things I want to get to because we're going to get kind of slammed with some other stuff here in the next little while. Ashley, producer's choice, NBA or the story you sent me last night. Where do you want to start?
5: Oh, sorry.
4: They're both quick. We'll get them both in this segment.
5: Yeah, but let's start with the NBA then. Let's start with the NBA. Yeah.
4: My buddy Tim Booth had a story in the Times today, but sort of a longer story today in the Athletic, in regards to the expansion process as NBA people. I don't even know if people, how many people not named. And, oh, hey, quick, I'm going to mention this guy's name on the air. I haven't said anything. Not named Chris Kidd. Chris Kidd's back.
5: Yeah, he is. Huh? That's right.
4: How awesome is that? He's on in the mornings now with Anders and Chuck. Chris is, and I'll say this. I mean, listen, this is a crazy world of media. Doesn't matter what media you're in, print media, all kinds of issues in the print media these days. In fact, I was giving Booth a hard time saying, shouldn't you be out on the picket lines? Because they're having picket lines right now for the Seattle Times.
5: Oh.
4: Because they're protesting the use of AI in the newspaper of record.
5: Ah, yes.
4: Yes. So, and so there's tough times in that world. There's tough times in broadcasting. And one of those tough times was a few months ago when Chris left us, not on his own doing. It was, as they say in the business, those budget situations. But he's back. And it's awesome. Like, just awesome to see Chris back. He's one of the nicest human beings on the planet. Always a positive vibe and energy, and big NBA guy, which is good because we're getting the NBA back at some point here in Seattle. Story today, NBA expansion to Vegas moves forward as three bidders emerge as finalists. I believe it's just two. They talked about three. The former owner of the Milwaukee Bucks, Mark Lasry, and a Canadian businessman. I don't think they're actually involved. Bill Foley, owner of the Las Vegas Golden Knights, or the Vegas Golden Knights NHL team, and Nancy Walton Lurie and her husband Bill Lurie, they of course of Walmart fame. They have connections. They live in Henderson, Nevada. Foley obviously has the Vegas Golden Knights and controls the one arena that could host a team right now. It's down to them. This is the line that I thought was interesting, Ash. From The Athletic today, the final phase of the Las Vegas expansion process is expected to last at least several weeks. Well, I'm checking my notes here. September 30th. That takes us probably into November.
5: I would assume so.
4: And assuming they're doing this in tandem with Seattle and Vegas, any thought of hearing some news in October seems to be a little bit far-fetched now. So just something to keep an eye on there. Vegas is just so different than Seattle because there are multiple bidders. There are arena issues, a.k.a. concerns, in terms of where they would play. I mean, they could probably temporarily play either at T-Mobile Arena or maybe MG. They could probably find a place to play temporarily if they're going to build a new building. Because if they started today, building's still not going to be ready probably for, you know, two and a half years. So, but they talk about the money involved here as well. There's this line that keeps being used that I don't quite understand. And it says that I'm going to find it again because it's here it is. This was used by Shams last week too.
5: Okay.
4: And I don't understand the. Okay, listen, you can make your O'Day and Wazoo jokes if you like right now. Maybe that's just me. I'm not the smartest tool in the shed. I get that, but I don't understand why this keeps being used. The Las Vegas expansion process seems to be ahead of the NBA's efforts in Seattle.
5: Yeah, we've heard that several times now.
4: The only thing I can derive from that is when it says seems to be ahead of the NBA's efforts in Seattle. I think that that means, I believe, because I'll read this next line. Silver said earlier this month that any new owner in Las Vegas would have to determine where that team plays because, unlike in Seattle, there's no ready-made option. So it says ahead of the NBA's efforts in Seattle. I think it means more of a priority because Seattle's already kind of ready to go.
5: Okay.
4: Does that make sense?
5: Yeah,
4: does
5: it
4: that,
5: makes
4: does
5: sense.
4: That make sense?
5: It makes
4: okay.
5: sense. I would so hope that's, how, that's what it, how it's supposed to be.
4: Okay. That's how I'm reading that. I think that that's what that means. I could be wrong, but I think I do believe that's what they're talking about right now. So just with that as your framework, basically, waiting still on Vegas. We're still a few weeks away from the NBA figuring out which one of the two groups. It doesn't mean they're going to be approved, but which one of the two groups that they prefer, and then that group will submit its final stuff that they got to submit. Keep in mind, and this is one of the things that's hard in this process, is that, yes, there's kind of a deadline at the end of the year, the self-imposed deadline by the NBA, by the end of the year, by the end of 2026, and we're here starting, you know, tomorrow's October 1st. So there's a little bit of a time crunch here, and they want to have at least a year and a half lead up before expansion takes place. But the other thing is that these guys, all these groups, my understanding is they're all under NDAs. Like, they can't discuss stuff publicly.
5: That makes sense, too, yeah.
4: Right? So you're not going to get the best information and the most accurate information out there. What I believe is happening is we're in Seattle. We're ready to go. Samantha Holloway spoke at a luncheon yesterday or some sort of summit or conference yesterday. And Booth had the stuff in the Times, some of the quotes. And if you even look at what she's saying, it's very general. Like, it's in very general terms. You know, we'd love to get the NBA here, blah, blah, blah, all those things. So I think we're moving ahead. It's just the timeline just does keep getting pushed a little bit.
5: I can't jump on.
4: Right. And I think there's a lot of people like that that aren't ready to. I know people have some cautious optimism. My message always is be optimistic, be excited. I understand all the cautious optimism and how people would feel a little frustrated, and it feels like it keeps getting, and it's been 20 years. We all understand that. Or it will be 20 years once we get to the finish line, probably in 2028. At the same time, it's frustrating because I think people are all kind of in the mode of that. All right, let me do this. Ash, we'll get to the other story later on. Practice wrapping up, so let's take a quick break. We'll come back any minute now. We'll have Gray Zabel on joining us here in the studio. That's coming up next, 93.3 KJRFM.
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19: From the Fox 13 Weather Center, I'm meteorologist Ilona McCauley. Skies have cleared out beautifully. A lot of sunshine now expected well on into the afternoon and evening hours. Highs today will be in the low 60s. Look for partly cloudy skies by this evening.
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4: All right, back here at the Virginia Mason Athletic Center. Ian Furness with you until 3 o'clock. Seahawks just wrapping up their walkthrough. Should ask Ray Zabel with. What's a walkthrough like? You can't watch the walkthroughs. We're not allowed.
5: What do you think they do there?
4: Well, there's the famous story. God, when was this? This was years ago. Earl would go 1,000 miles an hour.
5: Mm-hmm.
4: And they were doing a walkthrough, and Michael Bennett and Cliff Averill were out there, and they're chewing sunflower seeds, and they're, wait for it, walking through it.
5: Oh, wow.
4: And they almost got in a brawl with Earl because he was like, you guys aren't too attuned. You got to get faster. He's like, what? It's a walkthrough, dude. Like, shut up.
5: Yeah.
4: Like, Earl, I know you're Earl and you're going, you know, you're doing your thing. So, but yeah, that's, so we'll ask Gray that. Gray Zabel's walking in right now. Hi, Gray. Ian Furness. Nice to meet you. We'll go throw that headset on there and grab you for a second. as we are live here on KJR. Yeah, I think that might be it. That's Greg Bell messed that thing up. He's our previous guy. Yeah, we blame Greg. We always blame the print guys. You know, the newspaper guys. They're a different breed. How are you?
1: Doing well. Thanks for having me on.
4: I appreciate you coming by. I know it's in between walkthroughs and practice. We were just joking about this. What's a walkthrough? Because you know when we're out there. Like, we're out there for the first 10 minutes of the real practice. We're not out there for walkthroughs and things like that. I was telling a story. It's a great story. I'll just real fast. Back years ago, Cliff Averill, Michael Bennett were here, and so was Earl Thomas, and they were doing a walkthrough, so to speak. And as Cliff tells it, they're walking through. They had some sunflower seeds, and they're just kind of messing around, doing whatever. And Earl snapped on them, saying, "Hey, this is, you got to go higher." And they're like, "Wait a second, relax, fella. Like, it's a walkthrough. Like, we're and Earl will go 1,000 miles an hour. Try hard, guy." So, what's a walkthrough?
1: Yeah. You kind of described it. It's supposed to be a walkthrough, but obviously tempo just starts to pick up as you go throughout.
4: Yeah.
1: There's one guy that maybe violates the tempo a little bit.
4: Okay, that's what I was going to ask you.
1: Everyone else matches him, and then coaches start getting frustrated and tell us to back it down. Or it's the other way. They come out and kind of feel sorry for yourselves and maybe taking a little too slow, and a few guys get on each other, and then it's back to being how it's supposed to be. But walkthrough is a very loose term around the football dictionary.
4: So there is, on occasion, and you guys probably did them in college too, right? Mm-hmm. There's probably a try-hard guy, like YMCA or LA Fitness basketball try-hard guy that's just going to go 1,000 miles an hour. There is that guy,
1: yeah,
4: sometimes?
1: Absolutely. Riley Mills.
4: I was going to ask you, but you want to still?
1: I love him to death too. Good friend. Love watching him play, but yeah, it's life or death out there and walk through, and I mean, that's the way it is.
4: Notre Dame guy?
1: Exactly.
4: That's probably what it is. Yep, it's just Notre Dame guy. How are you doing? How's year two?
1: It's good. Still some learning curves, some ups and downs. Obviously, need to play better up front, myself and our offensive line, but we're kind of getting to the flow of things, and it's a progress. Never finish kind of form, and always developing and get better.
4: You, the Arizona second half, well, the last quarter, that last drive of the Arizona game was like what football linemen's dreams are made of, right? 16 plays. You guys were playing, but I can just tell you, like, the visuals on TV, they kept showing tight shots to the linemen for the Cardinals, and they just had this look on their face of complete defeat and exhaustion. That's what you guys want to do, right? You had that, and then you struggled a little bit against the Commanders. What was the difference?
1: Yeah, obviously, like, two completely different ball games there. Maybe Arizona's a little more base defense, play more kind of forward, and understanding that we might not get as many blitzes and pressures and all that stuff. And then you fast forward to Washington, where it's not the best conditions. Everyone kind of knows you're going to have to run the football well. And then they're obviously pressuring and blitzing us and showing us different looks and fronts and stuff like that. But at the end of the day, I mean, it's 1 week. You have good performance, and maybe it's myself, our offensive line, we might be feeling good about ourselves being able to run the ball like that. And then you kind of get a reality check and a slice of humble pie on Sunday against Washington. We don't run the ball very well, and just back to the drawing board, back to the basics, and understand it's any given Sunday, and you got to bring your best.
4: The Seahawks left guard, Gray Zabel, with me, and Furness with you here at the Virginia Mason Athletic Center. Like, you had two guys filling in for Anthony Bradford and rotating the snaps. One had 60, one had 40% of the snaps, and it's probably more for Jay Sundell and for Abe, but good football players, both of them. We know that in Christian and Bo Stevens, the rookie. Bradford's been there. How difficult and challenging is it? When I always hear about the offensive line, it's all about cohesiveness and teamwork, and now you're missing one of your key guys, a guy that's a massive force, I believe, in the run game, right, in Big Anthony.
1: Absolutely.
4: And then you have guys rotating in, and they're trying to find that combination, and it's all about chemistry. Does that make it a little more challenging as well? Not to take a shot at those guys. It's just it could be any player out there just to have – basically, you've had three guys playing right guard this year.
1: Yeah. Chemistry, not so much. I feel like our group is extremely tight and close, and obviously have a lot of great friendships and stuff in the O-line room. It's more of like maybe play styles, if anything. Mm-hmm. And obviously whoever lines up out there has got to play well together, and I think Christian and Bo are doing an unbelievable job filling in for AB while he's gone, but maybe a play style a little bit. And I'm not – that's no excuse or anything. It's just some guys, maybe how they play a certain reach block or a drive block or something like that. It's just all different. So it's getting into the feel of that. And I think kudos to JB for having the ability to put whoever in there and still make everything flow and function. And I think that's a testament to how well our coach is of the O-line group. But tough spot for those two to come into, both Bo and Christian, and they've excelled unbelievably. Can't say enough good things about how well those two are playing, stepping up to a plate. But obviously, it's we're missing AB, and love him to death, and hope he can get back and get healthy and recovered. But those two are doing a great job while he's out.
4: JB, you mentioned John Benton, who's the offensive line coach. For fans that don't know, he's this team. There's a couple running jokes in this town. One of them is that Mariners go through hitting coaches, like most of us change, our undergarments or what have you, all the time. That's been the same way. There's been a revolving door, not even with head coaches, just revolving door with offensive line coaches for a while. But he's the second one under Mike McDonald, and it looks like this guy has really made a difference. Tell us about John Benton and what he does for you guys as a group.
1: Yeah, I can't speak enough about JB and what he's done for the O-line, myself, this team, this offense. It's unbelievable. He's a truly great coach. He understands the X's and O's. He understands the personalities, the players, how to coach certain people. I mean, it's truly remarkable what he can do in that offensive line room on how to pull the best parts out of everybody and get their understanding and kind of have a different coaching style with every single guy in that room, and love him to death. And no, he's been a staple, and I don't think we have the success that we've had here in Seattle if it wasn't for him.
4: It's funny watching Hard Knocks. We didn't see him on Hard Knocks. Like, he wasn't really ever featured.
1: Just how he wanted it too.
4: That's an offensive lineman's dream, right?
1: Yeah.
4: Because I mean, that's kind of what it is. The funny part about that is if you were just watching it and you didn't see anybody in the room. If I saw Coach Hammock, if I saw your running backs coach, I would have thought that was the offensive line coach. The way he's good. Is he always going like that? I mean, you're just not with him.
1: Up. Yeah. You can hear him through the walls. It's classic. Yeah. Everyone kind of goes silent a little bit in the O-line room when he's yelling over there. And sometimes it's good. Sometimes it's bad. Maybe he's yelling and there's a few laughs afterwards. But
4: he's got the intensity,
1: yeah,
4: though, huh?
1: He's the best. Coach Ham's the best.
4: Yeah, that was a great part of it. Just a couple quick things before I let you go. For you in year two, but sitting there, every snap, every play, practice, walkthroughs, whatever, you look over and you see a guy that you played college with, roomed with, good friends with. Do you ever pinch yourself and say, I'm not just in the NFL, but I'm playing with this guy?
1: Absolutely. And it was so cool just to have the chemistry, camaraderie last year with him. And then you had another year. You had another offseason, another however many hundreds of plays playing next to each other. It's super cool. And I think the coolest part is maybe we took our relationship and bond that me and Jalen have from college, and now it's kind of spreading throughout the O-line room. And I will say North Dakota State's extremely different on how tight-knit the offensive line room is and how the relationships turn into being a best friend to a brother to we're knowing everything about each other's families now. And I think that's kind of been a thing that has happened here in the past year and a half is we accelerated that throughout the entire offensive line room. So now it's like Charles Cross, one of my best friends, like truly a brother to me. And same thing with Olu and Josh and Abe and AB and all those guys. It's unbelievable, but what a unique, surreal experience to be able to say that you played next to college.

0: every single position group. Like, we aren't just the special ones to have that bond. The D-line, the quarterbacks, the wide receivers, the safeties, everyone has that type of bond in their room, and I think that's what's truly remarkable about this team.
1: I had one question that came in from the outside. Are you a Busch Light Apple guy? Are you a Apple guy?
0: Not. Maybe one
1: off-season?
0: Or two.
1: Off-season?
0: It's pretty sugary, yeah.
1: Yeah, that's not a thing for you?
0: No.
1: You're not standing in line like everybody else?
0: No.
1: Because the person that asked me is asking if you had any insider information, because, you know, like when it's coming out again. So
0: No, I don't. I got a little bit of shipment after a Super Bowl of Busch Light Apple, but...
1: Oh, they had some left over.
0: Yeah,
1: that's
0: some strings, yeah.
1: Yeah, but no inside info when it's coming back?
0: No, I don't, but hopefully here soon, because I know a lot of friends and buddies that absolutely love it.
1: Okay, I guess the guy that's asking me used to be an offensive lineman. I'll just leave it at that.
0: Absolutely.
1: That's their thing. I told him, just drink some cider. It's the same thing.
0: Right?
1: It tastes like cider.
0: Yeah, or just put apple juice in your beer, take a few sips, and throw some apple juice in there. Bam.
1: That's a veteran move right there.
0: Yeah.
1: That's a veteran move. Gray Zabel, thanks for coming by. I appreciate it. And we got all kinds of good insight today, including what a walkthrough is. So I thank
0: Absolutely.
1: You very much for that. Gray
0: Absolutely.
1: Zabel, we'll take a quick break. Come back with more.
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10: All right, headlines are brought to you by Frost Brewed Coors Light, cold as the Rockies. Day two of the MLB playoffs. Wild card round continues. Do you have the game up there? Do you know what the game, what the score is? By any chance?
11: Oh, yeah, I got it. Yeah, 1-1.
10: 1-1, top of the seventh. I found it as well. I could always use it. I have a thing called a smartphone, Ashley. I guess I could use that as well.
11: Yeah, you could.
10: Phillies, Braves, 1-1. Braves winning in dramatic fashion yesterday with a three-run home run in the bottom of the eighth inning. Take a one-game-to-none lead. Remember, just if you need a refresher, these are all best-of-three series. Wild card round. We weren't in it last year here in Seattle. We were actually having a bye. We were enjoying a bye week last year.
11: Oh, remember that?
10: Ah, memories. Remember those days, Ashley?
11: That was good.
10: Who are we going to play in the next round? Looking forward to those things. Ah, the memories.
11: Yeah, they've got the graphic up right now showing the bracket. We were in the next bracket.
10: Yes. That's fun.
11: Mm-hmm.
10: That's kind of fun.
11: This doesn't hurt.
10: Not at all. White Sox Astros play later today at 2. White Sox trying to close that one out. We'll get to that in a second. Oh, Astros. Yankees lead the Red Sox 1-0. Game 2 at 5. Padres up 1-0 over the Cubs. Game 2 at 7. Fernando Tatis, by the way, couldn't hit home runs at all this year. His first home run came almost 60 games into the season. First playoff home run. Game 1. Sure, why not? Gamer. That's what he is, gamer. NHL season underway last night. A couple overtime games. Panthers beat the Hurricanes 1-0 in overtime. Of course, Hurricanes won the Stanley Cup last year. Canucks beat the Oilers 6-5 in overtime. NHL games today, there's three. Kraken season starts tomorrow. The puck will drop tomorrow. Calgary, 6 o'clock. We'll have that game for you. 5:30 pregame with the captain, Mike Benton and company. 5:30 pregame, 6 o'clock. Drop of the puck game, first game of the season. Remember, the home opener for the Kraken is Sunday at Climate Pledge Arena. Jaden Reed, season over. The Packers wide receiver suffered a neck injury in week 2. Reed expected to undergo surgery, not expected to be career-ending. Seahawks getting ready for the week 4 matchup with the Chargers on Sunday. We'll get to their news in just a couple minutes. Here we go, hour number 2. Virginia Mason Athletic Center, hanging out today. Good conversation there with Gray Zabel. Appreciate him coming by. Very good stuff with him. Real quick, we'll get to more of the news of the day. Corbin Smith will join us in here in our little oasis of a room at 2 p.m. this afternoon. The Julian Love is expected to practice today. In what form, we're not sure. That would be the headline story. And I probably, if this is from Mike McDonald just a short time ago, he's in the midst of his media availability. Again, we'll kind of recap it with Corbin at 2, maybe Greg before then, we'll see. But Julian Love is expected to practice today. I would bet the mortgage, if he is practicing, it'll say limited next to his name. Ashley?
11: I would assume limited. So, yeah. I don't think they're going to be like, full go.
10: Yeah. Ty Okada still will not practice. And that's a hard one for this team. Julian Love is such a good football player. And if you missed our hardcore football segment on Monday with Hugh, go back and take a peek and take a listen. He was so good, was Hugh. And as he said, you know, just you forget how good Julian Love is. Like, you just forget how absolutely just. And I think, you know, one of the things I was talking to you, and I don't know if this is on the air or not, because I had a nice conversation with Hugh on Monday night too. But like Hugh said, he's like when you look at who Julian Love, he's not the fastest, not the hardest hitter. Like he's not a guy that you just go but he's just really good at everything, you know. Mm-hmm. And
11: he's a great leader.
10: And a great leader, never out of position. Just those are the things that make this guy so invaluable to this football team. And you know, when Mike McDonald's and working with John Schneider to build out a roster and a team, you know, Julian Love is an integral part of this football team. And, you know, he's not the biggest name in the league. You know, you look around the league, people, oh, you know, so-and-so's hurt, so-and-so's hurt. Yeah, that's great. And those guys are probably big-time contributors. This guy's importance to the football team was on full display, absolute full display on Sunday against the Commanders. It was 100%. Like, it just no number 20, and you took an L. And a big chunk. And Ty Okada is right there. And I... You know, Okada is just the unassuming. He's one of the guys that Marshawn and Hard Knocks, he looked over, because the other guy was Maxon Hooks, who was actually activated for the game. And Okada's kind of walking around, and Hooks is walking around, and Marshawn never says, "How many white guys do we have in the secondary? What's going on here?"
11: Yeah, I do, yes.
10: But Ty Okada is the same thing. Like, he's not big. In fact, he's small by NFL standards. But again, one of the smartest football players. We've had a chance to have him on the show a bunch of times over the last couple of years, Ashley. I love talking to the guy. Him being out is also an underrated thing. And when you listen to Cosell, I'll ask Cosell about him on Friday. Cosell loves himself some Ty Okada. Kind of an extension of the coach in terms of how he thinks. Those are two big losses for this football team. The DeAnthony Bell situation is there. We'll get to that a little bit later with Greg and or Corbin. We'll get to that a little bit later as well. All right, I got a couple minutes here. We got Stuart Mandel coming up at 1:20 today talking college football. And we spent a lot of time talking about USC and Washington. We're going to do a lot of that because I think this game on Saturday is – like across the country, Ohio State, Iowa is like the game that everyone's talking about. Like that's the biggest game of the weekend.
11: Yeah.
10: I think, and the biggest game obviously in the Big Ten as well. I think this is one of the more important games, pivotal games of the season too. Now, I do find it interesting. Everyone's completely written Washington off. Like it's just, they're not even in a conversation right now in terms of people talking about, you know, chances of college football playoffs and so on and so forth. This team was ranked in the top 20 in the preseason polls. And people can poo-poo that all they want. I get that. The expectations for Washington this year in year three of Jed Fish were not to go 7-5. That was not the expectation. USC, the expectations were exactly the same. Not go to 7-5 or 8-4, but to get to the college football playoff. So we'll talk to Stu about that and much more coming up at 1:20 today. Do we like it when the Astros are having problems?
11: Yes.
10: Do we enjoy that?
11: Yes.
10: I feel like, and I asked you this, Ashley, because you're probably a much better person than me. I'm a bad human when it comes to things like this. I'm very petty. I'm sports petty. Oftentimes, you've probably learned that already.
11: Oh, I am as well, and I'm
10: okay,
11: fine
10: good.
11: With it.
10: Okay, good. Because watching anything go bad for the Houston Astros, I find completely enjoyable.
11: Yes.
10: Like, highly entertaining. So we talked yesterday with Greg with Joe Sheehan about I'll stand on this one forever. I think it's ridiculous that Major League Baseball playoffs are on during the daytime. Like a lot of them are during the daytime.
11: Yeah, that, I mean, like, they're obviously not, you know, the 11 o'clock game in Atlanta didn't start at 11 in Atlanta, but
10: started at 2.
11: Yeah.
10: I mean, it started at 2.
11: You still have to take a half day if you work.
10: Yeah, like if the Mariners would have been in the playoffs, they would have played yesterday at 2 o'clock, and they play again today at 2 o'clock.
11: Yes.
10: Like, that just, if you just look at the bracket, look at where everybody is, look at what happened last year, they would have been playing, you know, at 2 o'clock. Like, the late game tonight is Cubs-Padres. It's not because of the Padres. It's because it's the Cubs. It's a national brand. That's the late game. And it's very easy, honestly, to do this. There's different networks. NBC's got these first-round games, but Peacock is available. NBC Sportsnet is available. You got TNT, TBS. You got all these. You've got different TV partners. The NBA and the NHL do it right. There are games stacked up. You have a choice. I'm going to watch. Well, I think I'm going to watch the Panthers and the Hurricanes. I think I'm going to watch the Golden Knights and the Chicago Blackhawks. Playoff wise, I'm going to watch the Sixers and the Knicks. Or you know what? I don't think I'm going to watch the Sixers and the Knicks. I don't think I'm going to watch San Antonio and the Dallas Mavericks play, right? Like on, they're on different networks. You have alternatives. They play these games during the day. There were thousands of empty seats in Atlanta, 2 o'clock start. There were thousands of empty seats for a 4 o'clock start in Houston. Well, that didn't go unnoticed, Ashley, as you pointed out. Tell people what you sent me last night. This was awesome. I made my night. I'm just sitting there watching some hockey, kind of hanging out, and tell people what you sent me.
11: Well, so basically the fans in Houston were booing Houston when they went down early.
10: Yep.
11: And then Houston, one of their reliever, Souza,
10: got pissy
11: that the fans were booing, and then basically bashed the fans, saying, you know, if the seats were full, maybe this would make a difference. But, mm-hmm. you know, if we were in Chicago, they'd have full, their seats would be full.
10: It was, what's the pitchers? It was Bennett Sousa.
11: Yeah, Bennett Sousa. I knew it was somebody Sousa.
10: Yeah, Bennett Sousa and Christian Walker. Walker said the booing was, quote, extremely frustrating as a home player. And said, we'll just have to come together and have to do it for ourselves. that's a middle finger to the fans.
11: Sousa said, you're not going to help us is basically what they're saying.
10: Yeah. Sousa said, the fans here are definitely spoiled with a lot of ALCS and World Series runs, and we have to earn that right to bring. That's his apology today.
11: No, that was yesterday.
10: Yeah. And then, because he did apologize today. But then he says, quote, that being said, when this team was in their first series 10 years ago, Minute Maid Park was packed. It makes a big difference. If we were in Chicago, it would probably be loud as blank. Wow. Then they decided to apologize.
11: Yeah.
10: That somebody got to them. Better apologize. Sousa says as following, I'm sorry for the comments I made about our fan base. Anyone that knows me knows how much I care about this organization, the city, and our fans. Okay, buddy. No. You meant every word of it.
11: Well,
10: now,
11: and they meant their booing. So, you know what? There you go.
10: So, you're lucky to be, you're 81-81. You're the worst playoff team ever.
11: Here's the funny thing, though, is if I'm a fan, I'm booing, too. They didn't even put in a starter. They had relievers start the game.
10: I know they went with a bullpen day.
11: Yeah, so I'm like, so that's how you start the playoffs? If I'm a fan, I'm booing you too.
10: And they got whacked. And then they had a couple horrible at bats late in the game, with the tying runs either in on base or at the plate, looking at called strikes, challenging balls that were obviously strikes and not balls, and they melt. But that's who they are. They're a bad baseball team.
11: Right.
10: They're 81-81.
11: Just like if we would have made it into the playoffs, we are a bad baseball team.
10: Well, and I think, you know, you never know what's going to happen in a playoff
11: series.
10: Yeah, but you never know what's going to happen in a playoff series, and Seattle's got better starting pitching. But this is – sometimes you are what you are. And I would think for the Houston fans – now, listen, I'll side with the Houston fans, not with the team. One, it's a late afternoon game. Now, it's 4 o'clock is probably much – it's doable. Right? Mm-hmm. Would we agree? That's kind of do. Like you
11: I
10: can
11: think
10: probably
11: so. There's
10: take.
11: There's no excuse for yeah. You. I mean, 4
10: you
11: o'clock.
10: Can take a half day. Yeah, yeah. You can take a like 2 o'clock or earlier. That's a hard one. People have legitimate jobs, work, and not everyone can just absolute bail and leave their job and go to a baseball game or and what have you. So that there is a reality there. You know, but part of it is these guys. If you're a Houston fan, you're like, God, we're in the playoffs. Great, we're always in the playoffs. This team's not going anywhere. Why do I care? They are spoiled. I think what Sousa said is kind of true. They kind of are spoiled.
11: Agree.
10: They kind of are spoiled. We don't have those issues here. We're not spoiled.
11: No.
10: We're not spoiled at all. To the contrary. All right, let's take a break. Should we talk some college football? Let's do that. Stuart Mandel from The Athletic joins us coming up next.
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2: All right, here we go. Stuart Mandel, weekly visit, talking all things college football from The Athletic and, of course, the great Audible podcast. Joining us right now is Stu. What are we like? Are we like a third of the way, 25%, a quarter of the way through the football season, the college football season? It feels like as we end this month of September, it's wild how fast it goes.
30: It does. You wait all summer for it, and then it flies by pretty quickly. But I always like this time of year. As we get through the kind of early non-conference games, and now we kind of get into the harder conference play, should be a fun month.
2: Should be indeed. Let's get to some of the storylines from last week, and then we'll look ahead, obviously. We'll just start in the L.A. Coliseum with what took place down with Oregon and USC. Obviously, the Ducks winning was huge. Lots of questions about Lincoln Riley, and then, of course, the situation with Dante Moore and the hit and the aftermath. We've all had some time to process it. Emotions are always high. Suspensions have happened. Apologies have taken place. What was your read on everything that took place with that hit?
30: Yeah, I mean, I think the aftermath, the real takeaway has been that it's just, I feel like it's been a turning point in the wrong direction for Lincoln Riley. And I think a lot of people there had, I mean, he himself had said, like, the window's open, right? We're in a much better position now to compete. We have this great freshman class. And I don't know that he had to beat Oregon necessarily, but the way it happened, both in terms of terrible defense again, and then lack of discipline. And this was obviously a very extreme example of that. And it just left a lot of people there feeling like this is just never going to change. Why do we keep getting our hopes up every year? It's the same thing.
3: Yeah, I guess you wrote about it too. I thought it's a very interesting situation with Lincoln Riley. And I think I'm wondering about buyer's remorse for him going there. I wonder also about his former schools or buyer's remorse going to the SEC. Maybe not with the payouts and the money involved, but let's just start with what Lincoln Riley, you know, has been able to work with at USC and the pressure he's under right now. One of the proud programs in the history of our sport, going back obviously to you know, John McKay, John Robinson, and certainly through Pete Carroll's era as well. He did so well in the Big 12 at Oklahoma. It has not translated necessarily to USC. Why do you think that is?
30: I think, you know, I wrote about this in the mailbag, but, you know, hindsight's 20/20. I'm not going to claim to have picked up on this at the time, but you look back and you think, oh, he was dominating in a conference in the Big 12 that was just not nearly as strong as first the Pac-12 when he got there, now the Big 10. You know, Oklahoma and Texas were in this position in the Big 12 where they were the two alpha programs where they recruited at a higher level than everybody else. And then on top of that, when he was there, Texas was a mess. So they ruled that conference. And since going to conferences that have lots of other programs that recruit at a high level, that have a lot of money, he's really been exposed. And it's hard to say why after all this time, I mean, he's been a head coach since 2017. He's been a head coach for a decade. Why the same mistakes and the same shortcomings keep coming up. But I think it's pretty telling that he hired Gary Patterson, Hall of Fame coach at TCU, one of the best defensive coaches at our time, and the defense got worse. And so it tells you maybe, you know, Alex Grinch got a lot of heat at the time. Like, the DCs always get a lot of heat, but, you know, maybe it's a head coach problem.
3: Yeah, I was thinking that because when I read what you wrote and I've been thinking about this a little bit, you know, the first thing I thought of was Alex Grinch. And, you know, we know him well at Wazoo. He was brought in with a lot of fanfare by Mike Leach. And first game he ever coached, he gave up like a zillion yards to an FCS school. And then somehow he finds his way up the ladder at Oklahoma. That never worked. Ohio State, what have you. You know, because you can always blame the coordinators, but it has to be the head of the snake at some point. Stuart, I'm going to ask you just a bigger picture question. You've covered this sport for a long time, and I'm fascinated by this. As we go through the Protect the College Sports Act and the debates back and forth, and, you know, there's a lot of conversation about, you know, well, players are trying to limit players' money, what the players can get, and the players' salaries or NIL, I guess, so to speak, and transferring. And I always come back to one thing, you know, because people will bring up coaches. I just feel like in college sports, and maybe in all sports it's the case, but certainly in college sports, college basketball specifically, but college football, the coaching position is just so darn important, is it not? I mean, USC is a great example. Before Pete, they struggled for a while, right? And then they brought Pete in. They did well. Post-Pete, they didn't do well. USC, you know, is it the brand or is the coach in college football, do you think? Because I think we can make that argument for Oklahoma. We can make that argument for a lot of schools across the country.
30: Well, I think the brand is your starting point, but you still have to have the right coach. And a great example of that is, as Teflon as Alabama seems, they went through a long period in the 90s and pre-Saban, who came in 2007, where they were just another team. They were a sometimes good, sometimes mediocre, sometimes bad team in the SEC. And it took getting, obviously, a Hall of Fame coach to get that back on track. So everybody in college football, for the most part, has gone through a down period, except for Ohio State. Ohio State has been, doesn't seem to matter who the head coach is. They do extremely well, but by all accounts, Lincoln Riley should have been that guy. I mean, it's one of the great mysteries, how you could win at that high level at one blue blood, go to another blue blood and go 8-5 a lot.
3: It's a great point. I mean, we can even just transfer down to the SEC. Florida. I think a lot of us were just trying to figure out how can Florida not be Florida? There's a team that's won national championships not too long ago, and then they go through some really down times. The right coach and the right brand, John Summerall, right? Like, that's, look at the turnaround. I mean, Florida is one of the better stories, you know, unless you hate the SEC or, you know, what have you, but they're one of the better stories in college football this year, right? The bounce back that Florida's had.
30: Yeah, and Florida, another example where, you know, they won, Steve Spurrier turned them into a national championship program. Urban Meyer won two national championships. And then it's just been a run of mediocre coaches and bad hires. And I was really high on the John Summerall hire because, to me, if you see a guy do it at more than one school, that's a good sign. And John Summerall won big at Troy, went to Tulane, won big again there. And that's at a time when you're in a group of six, like having any sort of continuity from year to year is really hard. So, and then he walked into a situation at Florida where, you know, they went 4-8 last year and the Billy Napier regime was a mess, but you had Jaden Baugh there. You had Dallas Wilson and Vernell Brown there, the receivers. Like, this wasn't a clean the house kind of situation. There was talent there. And then he made a great OC hire in Buster Faulkner, brought his quarterback with him. And yeah, they got it going. I think it's a little early to say, oh yeah, this team could win the SEC, but they're certainly not just better, but a lot more exciting than they have been in recent years.
3: Jaden Baugh, the running back, as far as a Heisman goes, I mean, him, Smith, Chambliss, right? Those guys have to be of the three guys at the top of the list right now in the conversation.
30: Yeah, those three, Kamario Taylor, Mississippi State.
3: Yeah.
30: I think this weekend's game where he's going against Keelan Russell from Alabama, you know, whoever wins that game, whoever has the better game is probably going to be a big part of that conversation.
3: Yeah, Stuart Mandel brought to you by Absolute Auto Body. 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Let me move back to the Big Ten. Focus here, obviously, in Seattle for so many. Washington, USC this weekend. It's a massive matchup that maybe will fly a little bit under the radar screen. Washington not ranked, for people nationally at least, because Washington unranked, losing to Minnesota. USC coming off that loss, albeit their first one of the year, to Oregon last weekend. Just a huge game for both programs. Let's handicap that a little bit. Let's first start with the importance of it for USC and Lincoln Riley.
30: Must win, because, you know, you look at the rest of their schedule. This is not one of the harder games, frankly. You know, they're going to play Ohio State. They're going to play Indiana. Like, they need to win this one. And Washington is right now not looking that great. So I think if they do lose at home to them, it becomes a matter of when, not if, they have to make a coaching change.
3: What's your read on what's going on up here in Seattle with Jed Fish in Washington? Damond Williams, there was the drama in the offseason, Stu, and he looked like he was on his way to LSU. The Big Ten specifically kind of held him to the contract, brought him back. He comes back. Everyone says, hey, everything's good and fine and all that. Yet they go out. They've been unimpressive so far in the first few weeks of the season, struggling for three quarters before pulling away against Wazoo, struggling most of the game against Utah State. Obviously, what happened last week against Minnesota, which maybe Minnesota's better than we think, and they've got maybe an NFL quarterback along the way. But that loss to Minnesota late night at home was a tough one for Washington in Jed Fish's third year. They can't run the football. They're getting beat at the line of scrimmage. But what's your read on Washington? I'll tell you this, too. I'll leave you with this. The expectations here this year were quite high, and maybe unrealistic, but quite high. There were people here, most people in town, talking about the possibility of a college football playoff team, and that looks like it's very far-fetched now.
30: Yeah, I mean, they were number 16, right, in the preseason poll. Like, this was a team being talked about as a possible playoff team, and a lot of that had to do with Damond Williams. You know, the idea that he is now, you know, was coming into his third year and is going to be one of the star quarterbacks in the sport, and obviously that has not been the case. Now, you're right, they cannot run the ball. They, you know, I think we all underappreciated Jonah Coleman at the time. And I know there's been injuries too, but you can't run the ball, and you're putting the onus of the whole offense on Damond Williams. And, you know, it hasn't gone well. And that doesn't mean they can't snap out of it and improve. But, you know, you asked about Lincoln Riley. Like, this may have looked like more of a toss-up kind of game before the season, but now it's like a game that Well, USC should win.
3: USC should win. Washington thinks it has to win as well. I got a tough schedule coming up, including a little team called Iowa, which is another good. You wrote about Kirk Ferentz. I thought that was an interesting thought. Longtime coach at Iowa, the evolution of college football. Nick Saban saying last week, I didn't leave because of NIL. I just left because I was getting older and whatever. I mean, still working, you know, every week on ESPN. I don't buy that. Like, it's like I don't buy Tony Bennett didn't leave coaching at Virginia because of NIL. Those guys are old school thinkers. Kirk Ferentz has kind of been that way too. What's been the turnaround at Iowa? They got a huge one this week, by the way. Their game this week against Ohio State is massive, coming up at 12:30 on Saturday. That's a great matchup, fun game to talk about. But how has Kirk Ferentz been able to evolve with the college sports landscape?
30: That's a program that has an identity and sticks to it. And, you know, so many programs, not only do you have head coaching turnover, but even from year to year, the, you know, depending on what your record was, well, we're going to, we were playing a 4-3, but now we're going to go to a 3-4. We were, you know, running this kind of offense, but we've changed the playbook. And it's like Kirk Ferentz does what Kirk Ferentz does year in and year out. Tough defense, physical running game, great special teams. Is it going to get you the national championship? No, but I think that is the rare fan base where everybody has really realistic expectations. And as long as he's winning 8, 9, 10 games a year and taking them to bowl games, everybody's pretty happy. I thought the Michigan win was significant, though, because we've spent, what, a decade making fun of Iowa's offense and Iowa's quarterbacks. And I'll admit I didn't know much about Hank Brown. It wasn't like he'd come out and lit the world on fire, but those were big-time throws to win that game at the end. They clearly have a couple really good receivers. And so it makes you think, maybe the ceiling's a little bit higher than usual if they do have that element of their game. They're never going to be a team that tries to score 45 points on you. Like, that's just, you know, the only hope they have against Ohio State is they're going to try to drag Ohio State into playing their style of football. But if you have a quarterback you can count on, it makes a big difference.
3: Yeah, a lot of people saying karma came into play because of the way the game ended. For people that missed it, Hank Brown, the quarterback for Iowa, threw a touchdown pass in the final second from the 16-yard line, and they won the game. By the way, like, a lot of things went into that. There was a long pass play. Michigan has a player hurt, so the clock stops. They, you know, because they had a timeout left, Iowa didn't. They were able to benefit from that, but they still had to put the ball in the end zone. They got lucky in a sense, did Iowa, because of the injury and the timeout and all that. But then Brown still had to make the play, and that's what was pretty amazing. Now people say it was karma, whatever. Michigan's still 4-1. It was one of those wild endings, but that's what make call. Stu, I'm just gonna go with this. I love the sport. You love the sport. You cover the sport every day. Games like that, finishes like that, we don't see that necessarily in the NFL, the unlikely finishes like that. That's, to me, what makes college football great. Of course, that's unless you're...
30: If you do see a finish like that in the NFL, if you do see a finish like that in the NFL, right?
3: Yeah.
30: It was probably Josh Allen or Patrick Mahomes.
3: Yeah.
30: It wasn't Hank Brown. And that's what I think people love about this sport, is the unlikely heroes.
3: I couldn't agree more. And again, who's Hank Brown? Iowa has a quarterback. What are we talking about here? What kind of world are we living in right now? Stuart Baddell from the Athletic, the Audible Podcast, joining us here on the Beacon Plumbing Hotline. Just a couple other thoughts on games this weekend. We'll just start with Tennessee's got Auburn. Tennessee had some high expectations. They get blown out or get kind of taken control of by Texas. Let me start with Texas just for that standpoint. Texas, that's a heck of a bounce back for Sark, isn't it? I mean, we talked about the emotions. I think we saw the emotions with Ole Miss, right? Not being able to pick up their emotions and carry that into their next game. Texas coming off a tough loss. They go out, get a big win. The emotional ups and downs of a sport in which, unlike the NFL, one or two losses can cost your season. That was an impressive day by Texas.
30: Yeah, that was, a tough, tough atmosphere they were going into. And it was a real eye-opening, wow, is Texas's defense good? They had 10 sacks. We saw it in the second half against Ohio State as well. But if that's how they're going to play this year, you know, look, this is not any visions people had that Arch Manning was going to be a 350 yards a game kind of quarterback. Like, clearly that's not going to be the case. That's not their identity. But they have a defense that they can really trust.
3: I wonder if Arch not throwing for – that feels like a conscious effort. Even with a running back banged up in that game, they got a kind of a two-headed monster there. It feels like that's how they want to play, though. Defense wins it. You can ball control offense, make the occasional play on offense as well, big play. But for the most part, it's win by defense and running the football in Texas, right?
30: Yeah, it's a very NFL model, yeah. Which is not surprising, yeah. With Sark.
3: Yeah.
30: But look, if Arch was truly the kind of, you know, superstar they thought coming in, I'm sure they would throw the ball around a lot. But he's the 79th rated passer in the country right now. He is amazingly even lower than John Mateer at Oklahoma.
3: Like, oh God,
30: you know. But he has that fourth quarter comeback against Ohio State that so far has, you know, been the enduring image of his season. So I think you're right. I think Texas is going to try to win a national championship, kind of more of a traditional NFL way. And knowing that, you know, Arch does have it in him, right? He might not be able to carry you for four quarters, but he has come through in the clutch in several big games.
3: And for people that think I'm sometimes heartless when it comes to guys that transfer and leave my beloved school that got beat by Arizona this week, I did text Stu. You can confirm this, Stu. I actually almost feel bad for John Mateer right now. Like, it's so bad. Like, I feel bad for this guy. Like, it just isn't. Like, those – the fumble – the ball that fell out of his hands for the scoop and score was just atrocious. And that just tells me that guy is as rattled as it gets. And I talked about buyer's remorse earlier with our friends at, you know, with Lincoln Riley. God, Oklahoma, man, going to the big, going to the SEC. It's just not going well. And obviously with Mateer, they got some issues going on with him right now.
30: You can just tell his confidence is completely shot. And everybody wants to bench him, but nobody knows who the backup quarterback is. So easier said than done. It's one of the more puzzling, you know, also frankly, the regression of Marcel Reed at Texas A&M also has been pretty dramatic, but I think the difference is John Mateer was so good at Washington State.
3: Yeah.
30: He was a star that year and you just haven't, you know, you didn't get it last year, but Oklahoma went to the playoff. So it was kind of all is forgiven, but you know, it's looking pretty bleak right now for him and for Oklahoma.
3: Well, I'm thinking I might be speaking ill-informed here, but one of the things that made Mateer great at Wazoo was there was always the threat of a designed run, not just a, you know, a scramble and he can maybe elude somebody or third and one and what have you. There was always the threat that he was going to just flat out run the football, big, strong, fast kid. I'll go back to Washington. Jed talked about this week. I think there's a thought that maybe I know nobody knows who the backup at Washington is. I actually asked their sideline guy, our afternoon guy, Softy, who's the backup? I don't even really know. I mean, like, geez, like, okay, good. So you don't know, like, but like with DeMond, he's much more slightly built. But there's no doubt Washington's offense is better when DeMond Williams is running and not just scrambling for his life, but actually design runs. Same thing with John Mateer. But it brings us to the final thing I'll talk to you about. Not every team is Oregon and has a quality backup quarterback in the country in today's day and age, right?
30: Very few. And it's not a coincidence that one of the richest programs in the country has the five-star, two-year Nebraska starter as its backup quarterback. And I think a lot of teams find themselves right now in a really tough spot of you invest a lot of money in your starting quarterback. The season is riding on them. They're not delivering on that. Well, we didn't really have a plan B. So Oregon obviously had a great plan B. And frankly, I mean, Raiola came in and looked way better than he ever did in Nebraska. He wasn't bad at Nebraska, but he didn't look like that. So that's a really good situation they have going there. I don't know that a lot of teams have that.
3: Good stuff as always, Stu. Tell people about the Audible podcast with you and Ralph and as well. And you guys do a great job with that every week. And Bruce, tell people about that, what you got going on there.
30: We will be live Sunday morning, like we always are, recapping the weekend live at 8:30 a.m. Pacific. And you can go on YouTube at Audible Show.
3: I love it. And also check out Stu's work at The Athletic, theathletic.com. Wednesday's the mailbag, which I love. Also, you get the recap of the weekend games on Sunday as well. And sometimes Stu throws in, sprinkles in some other fun stuff too. So make sure you check that out at The Athletic, theathletic.com. We'll talk to you next week, my friend. Thank you.
30: All right. Thanks, Ian.
3: That is Stu Mandel. Much more to come. 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
14: 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Kelsey Mitchell added 26 points. And the sixth-seeded Indiana Fever kept their season alive with a 99-89 win over the defending champion Las Vegas Aces Tuesday night. The series is now even at a game apiece. 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
3: 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Kraken open up season 6 of their existence tomorrow. Calgary, Alberta, Canada against the Flames. 6 o'clock drop of the puck, 5:30 pregame right here on your home for the Kraken, 93.3 KJR FM. The captain, Mike Benton, will get you going with the pregame show as well. Let's speaking of Benton, he was with many out there at the Kraken Community Iceplex today before the team headed out for Calgary, and a lot of the questions going to the captain, Jordan Eberle, in terms of getting ready for the season, including what he and the other leadership group members are doing to get this team ready.
19: You know, guys are having fun here. I think they enjoy playing for one another. That's an important piece. Having everyone connected and you know, just the compete that we've had too. Those are some common words that we've used in this restroom for a while this year, and you know, it just feels like a good energy. I think the guys want to prove people wrong. The way that the season finished last year, I think it left a bad taste in everyone's mouth, and you know, I can just feel the anxiousness and the excitement and you know, the rare and go, and I think that's all. Those are all positive things to have in the season. We have a plan, and you know, if there's going to be highs, there's going to be lows throughout the season. I think that's pretty common. I've played quite a few years, and that's always there's no perfect season. So, you know, we just got to, you know, ride with each other and you know, stick together.
20: First few games, first month. How much do you believe that simple is better?
19: Yeah, no, for sure early on you try to keep your game simple. But at the end of the day, I mean, we need to have some confidence in this group that we can win hockey games and some belief. I know we do. But there has to be plays to be made. You know, you don't want to just chip it out, chip it in. But at the same time, yeah, you want to be simple. There's a way and a formula that we know that we can have success with. And you stick to that. And when you get create time and space and, you know, the skill comes out, we have a lot of that too.
3: We'll see how much skill they have as they get ready to take on Calgary tomorrow. There's a lot of questions around the team. Expectations. God.
22: Do you have high expectations?
3: I get asked that all the time. I don't know. The beautiful thing about sports is oftentimes things don't turn out the way you think.
22: Mm-hmm. Sometimes it's in a disappointing way.
3: Sometimes it's the local baseball team is a good example of that. This year was... that was the most talented team, best roster by anybody. Like, it didn't matter who you asked. It was everyone would say a best roster, not name the Yankees in the American League, and we saw where they ended up. Then we just talked to Stu Mandel just a minute ago, and we didn't get into UCLA, but I mean, no one expected UCLA to be doing what they're doing right now. Like, nobody. Mississippi State, same thing. Iowa, same thing. There's a lot of, so sometimes teams surprise. I

0: Vancouver beating Edmonton last night. It's one out of 84, but that was telling. You know, like, and they played hard. Like, Vancouver played really hard last night. So hopefully this team will give us something to be excited about throughout the dark, dreary winter months in the Pacific Northwest.
1: Oh, I sure hope so.
0: As well. Seahawk practice, by the way, just getting underway. I was out there just in the commercial break a few minutes ago. So we can't talk about what we saw so far, but we can talk in general terms also. We'll recap what Mike McDonald had to say a little bit coming up. Corbin Smith's going to join us as well. I do have a little news from the NFC West, Ashley, before I get to the break here. Sean McVay saying today that Puka Nacua will be limited, but he should play against the Eagles. Aaron Donald is not practicing. He has a back issue.
1: Oh. Like, what happens when you get older, that kind of back issue?
0: I was going to let you say that, not me. Yes. I'm older, and I have back issues.
1: Me too.
0: We all do.
1: Me too.
0: But I don't play in the NFL, so
1: no,
0: that's a little bit
1: neither.
0: Different as well. So, all right, we'll take a quick break. We'll come back with more 93.3 KDRF FM.
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18: 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I'm Christina Lee.
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1: We're talking about peacocks.
2: A peacock is specifically the male. The peahen is the female. They are not native to the United States, although they thrive in coastal, warmish areas.
1: So when you see that thing fully displayed, when that peacock wants to have a little good time with a peahen, that thing may go 5 to 7 feet in every direction.
2: That's the whole point of those feathers. Again, the peacocks will use it to try to ward off or intimidate trespassers in their territory, but for the most part, the whole thing is to impress the peahens.
1: And they will shake those feathers, and the shaking isn't just like, hey, look how pretty. Mm-hmm. Science has discovered semi-recently those vibrations are in lockstep with the peafowl's head feathers that they used to think were just for show, but mm-hmm. now they realize they vibrate at the same intensity and that they can actually, you know, sort of feel when those tail feathers are vibrating in their direction through their head feathers.
0: For the entire peacock episode and everything else in the Stuff You Should Know universe, open the free iHeart app, search Stuff, and listen now.
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6: Headlines are brought to you by Frost Brew Coors Light. Cold as the Rockies, live at the Virginia Mason Athletic Center. Ian Furness with you. Seahawks getting ready for the Week 4 matchup of the Chargers on Sunday. Head coach Mike McDonald saying shortly in his news conference a little while ago, he's expecting Julian Love to practice today. More on that with Corbin Smith here in just a couple seconds. Jaden Reed season over the Packers. Wide receiver sustained a neck injury in Week 2. By the way, the L.A. Rams, Puka Nacua, looks like he'll be back for the Eagles game, but does not look, doesn't look good, but there are some questions about Aaron Donald not practicing. He's got a back issue. NHL season got underway yesterday. Two overtime games. Panthers over the Hurricanes 1-0. Canucks beat the Oilers 6-5. Don't forget, tomorrow, Kraken season 6 starts. They drop the puck in Calgary at 6 o'clock, 5:30 pregame right here on 93.3 KJRFM. Day 2 of the MLB playoffs. Wild card round continues. Phillies Braves going to extra innings. They are tied after 9. White Sox Astros starting in just a couple seconds. Chicago can close that series out. They lead 1-0. Yankees can close out the Red Sox. They lead 1-0. That game's at 5, and the Padres can also close out their series with the Cubs. Game 2 tonight at 7 o'clock. Hour number 3, here we go.
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6: Corbin, also part of the Seahawks triple option with our friend Rob Rang and former Seahawk running back, Super Bowl champion, Robert Turbin. 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Seahawks triple option, Emerald City Spectrum for all your local sports coverage, including the Kraken. I just mentioned them a moment ago as they get things going tomorrow night in Calgary. He joins us right now here at the Virginia Mason Athletic Center where the Seahawks just hit the field a few minutes ago. We were out there. Can't really discuss what we saw yet, but we can sort of because Mike McDonald gave a precursor. Let's just go through the news of the day, first of all, Corbin, because we were talking to Gray Zabel in here when Mike McDonald was speaking. So let's start first with Julian Love.
7: they got to have him back this week. The good news is he's expected to practice in some capacity today. So that's always a good sign on the Wednesday practice that you're getting him back. I will say this. Anybody that's blaming A.J. Finley and Rodney Thomas for the loss on Sunday, get out of here. That is not correct. There were some much bigger problems than that. But this defense needs Julian Love out there. They need the mayor.
6: He's an integral part of what they do.
7: He really is.
6: What's the deal with it? Why De'Anthony Bell? What happened there?
7: It's anybody's guess at this point, because I thought for sure that he was going to be called up this week, but then they chose Maxon Hook instead. And I like Maxon Hook. I think Maxon Hook's got some upside, but that was the first time he'd ever played in a regular season game. I'm wondering, you know, Mike McDonald made it sound like, well, it was just a 70-man roster mechanism. But this screams like De'Anthony Bell's like, well, if I'm not getting called up for this circumstance, then why am I here?
6: Yeah.
7: And it's weird because he was the main guy replacing Nick Emanuori in training camp. And then suddenly he was, clearly he wasn't even part of their plans if they had a litany of injuries.
6: Yeah, that was weird. I thought, I think we've all kind of wondered that with, like,
7: he's a good player too.
6: And was the second Emanuori was hurt, and you know, coming back, and then when we saw the Bud Clark injury, you're like, well, De'Anthony Bell's on the 50, not on the practice squad. He's on the 53 man. That's just it, that thing is just odd all the way around.
7: Is something weird's going on? I don't know.
6: What did McDonald say today?
7: Yeah, he just said that it was part of the issue with the 70. They got more than 70 players that they're looking at. You know, typical coach speak on that front. But it's a bizarre situation because he's been really good when he's played for them.
6: Yeah,
7: and he's experienced. I don't know. I'm assuming that in this case it was like we wanted somebody that was more rangy on the back end for insurance, which they must feel Maxon Hook is going to provide that more than De'Anthony Bell, who's at his best when he's playing in the box.
6: Let's look back before we look ahead to the Chargers and everything else this week. Let's look back a little bit. It's probably simple to say turnovers were the big reason why they lost. So let's just start there. Was that the biggest reason they lost?
7: If they have two of those three turnovers that they don't commit, they win that game by double-digit points.
6: Yeah.
7: They just gave up some really, I mean, obviously 6 points off of the interception late in the game. The fumble coming at the 21-yard line. I mean,
6: short field.
7: I don't care how great your defense is. When they get put in a situation like that, good luck winning that battle. I thought the defense played pretty darn well most of the game. It's just they got put in some horrible situations.
6: Yeah.
7: And not just from the offense. This would be my other takeaway, and this is why I asked Mike McDonald about this on Monday on our Zoom, and he made it clear the special teams is not good enough right now. They have plunged from third in expected points added in special teams last year to 26th so far this year. And it's been most noticeable in their kick coverage. It's been bad.
6: That, which is, I mean, I think we all think highly of Jay Harbaugh, right? So is it personnel? Is it, I mean,
7: they have most of the same guys back. I mean, Tariq Young is proving to be a big loss on special teams.
6: Okay.
7: And not having Irv Charles to help replace him right now, and he's not going to be back practicing this week. So, yeah, they've got to clean up some things. I think they have the players in place, but they have not looked in sync on special teams. It just hasn't looked like the group we saw last year.
6: Yeah, I mean, you wrote about it on Monday in Emerald City Spectrum about I mean, the good news is Jason Myers has been good. Like, he was not good in the preseason, and there's a lot of that was like the one special teams question.
7: But
6: right?
7: but this is what was crazy. Like, I know that there was rain on Sunday, but Tress Way was booting the ball. And Michael Dixon, for whatever reason,
6: well, that's what I wanted to get to. Like, Michael,
7: he
6: Dixon,
7: did not look good. He,
6: no.
7: I said this on our Seahawks triple option on the show yesterday that Michael Dixon looked like he needed a Snickers and he was hungry. Like, he was just getting no power on the football. Like, he just wasn't himself.
6: It was odd because it's not often that you hear a commentator kind of say that, but who's doing the game? I don't know. Whoever's doing the
7: Greg
6: game.
7: Greg Olson mentioned a couple times.
6: Yeah.
7: Former teammate.
6: Yeah, he's like, hey, this he's normally Mr. Reliable, and he's having, I think he said he's having a really bad day today. And it was like he looked like a high school punter out there. That's never been Michael Dixon.
7: And like I said, if the weather was impacting both punters, then it'd be, but Tress Way was booting it.
6: Yeah.
7: So I don't know. I just felt like this first three games, there's been at least one phase of special teams that's been bad in every single game.
6: Let's talk Corbin Smith with us, Emerald City Spectrum. By the way, he's got a couple really good stories up there, including special teams, long story on special teams. You can read it at emeraldcityspectrum.com. Rashid Shaheed, the return on investment so far.
7: Not good, but I'm not going to say that it's his fault necessarily. The drop he had in week two would be on him, but it's hard to get the ball to other guys right now because nobody can defend Jaxon Smith-Njigba. Like Cooper Kupp was pointing this out today, like, look, like you're not going to skip throwing it to JSN if he's open, and they're trying to take him away, and they can't. When you have a guy that's that utterly dominant, I mean, he is right now, I know this is going on a diverting from the question, but I'll get back
6: that's fine,
7: to
6: no,
7: that.
6: Go ahead.
7: He is playing at a Jerry Rice prime level right now in terms of, I mean, I don't think that's hyperbole. Like,
6: no.
7: There was a sequence in that second half where I just keep thinking, okay, he's had three straight catches. There's no way they're letting him catch. Oh, he caught another one. Like, he's just on a heater right now.
6: Well, I mean, if you just look at the numbers, 27 catches in three games.
7: Like, he's on pace for 34 touchdowns.
6: 27 catches, 405 yards, and 6 touchdowns in 3 games.
7: I mean, those are video game numbers.
6: Kupp's got 8. I'm just going through the receivers. Kupp's got 8. Shaheed's got 6. Torrey Horton is first 3. And no other receivers caught a ball.
7: Yeah, I'd say it was on Shaheed and some of those guys, but I just think, you know, when you've got a player that is that special and he's getting open, Sam Darnold is going to throw the football to him, and he should.
6: I want to go back. This is one of the things that we brought up earlier, Corbin, is I think the start to games has to – I mean, they've got 17 first-half points in 3 games. They've got 7 total. They have 1 touchdown in 3 first quarters. 1 touchdown in the second quarter plus a field goal. 17 total first-half points so far for this team, 31 for the opposition. 31-17, they've been outscored in first halves. They've been great in second halves, by and large, offensively. They've been really good in second halves. But and part of it was helped by Drake May and his interceptions and, you know, going against Jacoby Brissett. But they've got to be better in first halves.
7: They got to run the football better in first halves. And I'm working on an article that this will be up here in a little bit on Emerald City Spectrum because there's a balancing act with Zach Charbonnet. Like, you don't want to rush him back too quick. Mm-hmm. But if he's ready for practice, then get him out there and open that 21-day
6: window. Was he expected to practice today?
7: No, he's not practicing today. McDonald made it sound like there was a chance he could have his window open tomorrow.
6: Okay.
7: Which, that makes sense when you're talking about a guy that we know is not playing this week.
6: Like, right.
7: We can bring him back on Thursday, and then that means you have that the 3 weeks from now till that Thursday to make a decision on what you're going to do with him. But they have been so bad in short yardage. This is based on stats that I got from True Media, Ian. They right now are converting on 3 yards or less opportunities, doesn't matter what down. They are converting first downs with the run 37.5% of the time.
6: On 3 yards or less?
7: Yes, with a run game. That is dead last in the NFL by more than 10%.
6: Wow.
7: Now, they have just been extremely inefficient, and I think one or two of those pickups are barnyard runs. Like, when they've done traditional runs, it just has not worked. And they also have no 3rd and 3 or shorter conversions with the run game this year.
6: Yeah, Barner's got the 1 carry. So, yeah, so one of those would be a Barner.
7: But every time they've had 3rd and 3 or shorter, they have not gotten a first down on those 3rd downs.
6: Well, like, I go back. It's not a stat that anybody that's worth their salt would look at normally, but I'm going to look at it anyway because through three games, they have 1 rushing touchdown, and it was Barnyard. A Barnyard touchdown.
7: I said this yesterday. I think Brian Fleury's done a really good job from the 20 to the 20. I think he's gotten way too cute when they've been in the red zone. He's gotten away from what his identity is to an extent, and he's been, like, the Arizona game, it was just run, run, run, run, and then this game, it was pass, pass, pass, pass, and they got stuffed on both times. Like, there's no variance there.
6: I'm going to utter words I never thought I'd utter. How much do they miss Anthony Bradford?
7: A lot. They miss AB. And this shouldn't be a surprise coming from me because you've heard me talk. I've been much higher than Anthony Brown. It is the physicality and the nastiness. He brings a different play style than the entire rest of that line. And I think that everybody else follows suit. When they don't have him in there, though, it changes. It changes that complexion. Like, the group just is not as physical. 75 is out there looking to kick somebody's butt.
6: Yeah.
7: And he'll whiff occasionally, but he's also going to drive guys off the ball and drive them into the turf.
6: Well, their offensive line coach, John Benton, loves him.
7: Yep.
6: And there's a reason. And it might not just be for what he does physically on play-by-play basis.
7: That chemistry, that contagious effect that his nastiness has on the entire group.
6: Well, with him out, and on he's got three more games he's got to miss on IR. So you go last week, Christian Haynes played 60% of the snaps, Bo Stevens 40%. So they rotated those guys in.
7: I mentioned this last week, like you do it until it doesn't work. It didn't work this weekend. It didn't. Like, I thought the Cardinals game, they made it work. But most of the time when you try to rotate offensive linemen, it does not work. Maybe it does in college. It does not work in the National Football League. And it just seemed like Haynes and Stevens, neither one of them were able to truly get in a rhythm because they were just coming in and out of the lineup. I hate it. I don't like – to me, it's no different than if you have two quarterbacks, you don't have one. Mm-hmm. I think even with backup offensive linemen, if you don't have a right guard – if you have two right guards, you don't have one. I think you got to have somebody
6: – Who should it be?
7: Haynes.
6: Really?
7: I like Bo Stevens, but I thought Christian Haynes was much more effective than he was in that game on Sunday. I just – you could tell the rookie kind of had some welcome to the league moments. Seattle may look at this like we want to get Stevens these reps, and I understand that. But if that's your mindset, then just start him.
6: Yeah.
7: But I think Christian Haynes has been the better player.
6: Jadarian Price, their first-round pick, 28 carries, 119 yards, averaging 4.3, but there's a couple long pops in there. We've seen the explosiveness, but – I don't think there's a football coach at any level in the country that is okay with turning the ball over. Two turnovers in 2 weeks. Do you expect to see more Jadarian Price this week? I think we saw the limitations of Emmanuel Wilson, especially when they tried to go wide with him. And do we expect to see more Price?
7: They've got to. They just don't have juice. Like George Helani and Emmanuel Wilson between the tackles can be really effective runners, and Helani can run outside stuff.
6: Yeah,
7: but neither one of those guys has the athletic juice and burst that Jadarian Price does. So they're going to give him. I think that Turbo and I disagreed a little bit on this. Turbo thinks that there's a chance that he doesn't start this week, just based on his experience from being an NFL running back. Like that's how seriously team. But I think the soft benching that they did this last week was probably the equivalent. I think he starts in this game, and they try to get that confidence built back up. But, man, if he puts the ball on the turf again, if it happens again, he might not get out of that doghouse for the rest of the year. And Zach Charbonnet is going to be on speed dial here getting him back to start.
6: Well, I think that's the thing is that like, you see the ability. Like, you see what he can do. You see the flashes of it. The confidence, though, has got to be – that's got to be tough. Like
7: it's a trust thing, and when you, I can tell you this, I coached high school running backs, and you know I was lucky. The 7 years that I coached high school ball, I only had one of my star backs that had some fumble issues. I had one I coached in Indianapolis that he had some issues in training camp the first year I was with him, and then he started sleeping with his football, and he had almost 400 carries the 2 years I coached him. Never put the ball on the ground a single time. So I was blessed as a coach. I had guys that really took it seriously, and we had some really fun drills that we did. But like the one guy that I had that was incredibly talented and was coached him here in Washington, and man, there was always in the back of my head though, like, is he going to get 10 yards downfield and then somebody's going to cough the ball up on his hands. And that's how these NFL teams view it too. Like there is a fear, and it goes into the player too. Like Turbo was talking about this on our show. Like you start to have the psychological effects as the player, like, and it makes it you're not playing fast. And if you're not playing full speed in the National Football League, forget it.
6: Well, you're thinking about, I got a hole in the ball. Hold on the ball. You're not thinking about which hole I'm hitting, you know, where I'm cutting back to, like all the things you could probably go through your mind. Corbin Smith, Emerald City Spectrum, Triple Option Podcast joining us right now. Let's get to the defense. They've, by and large, played well. Like, I mean, I think that's safe to say. They've given up this season just 50 points. You take the 7 off the board that was a pick 6. I mean, 43 in the 3 games. They've done okay defensively. They didn't get the stops at the end. Marcus Mariota with the big play. We talked about Julian Love. But now they're going against I keep wanting to say San Diego. It's all these years later, right? Chargers.
7: Well, it should be San Diego.
6: It should be. Chargers team that Justin Herbert has struggled. This team has struggled. They're 0-3. Everyone's like, well, they're not going to go, you know, they're not going to go winless. They're going to get some wins at some point in time. I don't think this is the week they get one, but what are they going to see? What are they looking at when they look across and see Justin Herbert, Amari Hampton, et cetera?
7: Well, Herbert can be one of those. He can be a top five quarterback any given Sunday. He can be a bottom 5-10 quarterback any given Sunday. He is incredibly inconsistent, has all of the physical tools, and you can see the athletic ability with him, but he just, something is missing there. And something, I mentioned this the other day with Rob Rang when we were doing our post-game show and talking Chargers looking forward, like, it almost feels like Mike McDaniel is...
6: their new offensive coordinator, former Miami head coach.
7: It almost feels like he's meshing with Harbaugh about as effectively as Ryan Grubb meshed with Mike McDonald. Like, it just has not worked so far. Now, maybe there'll be a light switch that comes on, but that marriage looks like that might be one of those 90-day fiancé things that just ends up blowing up in your face real quick. They don't have anybody that can... They have some good receivers.
6: Yeah.
7: They don't have any receivers, though, that you're like, okay, that dude can separate. He scares me. Like, they just don't... I mean...
6: Ladd McConkey's their leading receiver with 12 catches.
7: Quinn Johnson has the athletic ability, but he drops half the passes thrown at him. Like, yeah. They've got some good players. They just don't have anybody that scares you. They just don't.
6: 20th in the league in total offense are the Chargers right now. Their pass offense is 20th. They do run the ball okay with Amari and Hampton. I say okay, but they're just a team that seems to be lost. That new offensive coordinator is not working. A guy that everyone thought, well, he's going to go there, turn around Justin Herbert. He's going to get another NFL head coaching job right away. Instead, it's going the opposite direction right now.
7: He's trending in what I call the Adam Gase club, where you go from head coach to being an OC again, and then, oh, wait, I don't have Peyton Manning anymore. And you know, and in this case, I don't have Tyreek Hill in his prime. It's incredible how much that's impacted. But, I mean, this Chargers team doesn't have anybody like that on the outside.
6: No. At the end of the day, like, and if you're sitting in L.A. right now, the Chargers, you're like, yeah, we're 0-3. Our offense hasn't been great. Justin's been so-so, blah, blah, blah, all these things. We're going against the Seahawks defense this week.
7: Coming
6: off a loss at Lumen, and Mike McDonald's probably red ass all week. Like, that's probably not a good recipe for success for the Chargers.
7: No, and look, it's very similar to last week. If Seattle's turning the ball over, coughing it up, making mistakes on special teams, then they could lose two in a row.
6: Yeah.
7: Absolutely. The Chargers have some talent, but I just, again, They look to me like that just kind of middling roster that, you know, I know they won 11 games last year, but they had some things that helped them out, like, oh, Patrick Mahomes got hurt and different things like that. I think they are a middling team at best.
6: Well, quick thought by the NFC West. Rams 1-2.
7: No reason to be worried there.
6: Yeah, but the 49ers 3-0.
7: Yeah, San Francisco looks great, but I'm going to keep saying this every week that you ask me, how long can they keep their guys healthy? And then they just every week they have guys exiting games, and they got some good news this week on Mike Evans stuff, but it's just like they've got a lot of older players. They are top heavy. They've already had a bunch of injuries. Like, if a few of their really good players go down, like, and they don't have Bosa playing right now, like, what Kyle Shanahan is doing is, again, masterful. There's no question about that, but, like, it's a week-to-week thing with them. How healthy are they? Can they keep their guys? Because if they can, they can beat anybody.
6: Right. But if not, I mean, Bosa, they can't even put a guy on the IR right now. They're full. Like, no room at the end. It's crazy.
7: Well, to explain that, like, they technically can, but if they put Bosa on injured reserve, they've exceeded the number of players that can come back.
6: Come back, yes.
7: So that makes it they have to then pick, okay, who's going to be the one guy we know we're not going to get back?
6: We're not
7: year?
6: Getting back. We don't want to. Who's the guy that.
7: If your team ends up in that position in week three or week four, you're in trouble. Yeah.
6: Emerald City Spectrum, and tell us about the great new podcast as well, the triple option.
7: Yeah, EmeraldCitySpectrum.com. Today's the last day that you can get this deal if you enter in the code Seattle Soccer. 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So again, that's the code Seattle Soccer.
6: Okay, Emerald City Spectrum is the website, and again, this is no AI, right? You guys just do your own stuff.
7: if somebody's doing AI on my website, they will not be employed.
6: I like that. And the podcast, and you got
7: the Seahawks triple option. We're rolling. We've actually been going 7 days a week because I'm doing Q&A shows on Saturday, and nice. We're doing post game shows on Sunday, and we do 7 o'clock. 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
6: Rob Rang and Robert Turbin with you as well, so great stuff. All right, have a great week. I'll talk to you next week.
7: Thanks, Ian.
6: That's Corbin Smith. We'll take a break, come back. We've got Fact or Fiction and your text at 49451 coming up next.
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20: We never spoke about it. No.
19: He's your son. 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
20: No.
19: But he's certainly been accused of...
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22: 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The disappearance of Kristen's.
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6: Just a real quick score update before we get to text at 49451. Fact or fiction, moments away. White Sox leading the Astros 4-0.
7: In the first.
6: In the first.
7: This is what they booed yesterday because they were down 3-0 in the first.
6: Yep, and they just got out of a bases loaded jam. It could have even been worse than 4-0. That's unfortunate. 49451. Ashley, do you have a couple texts from yesterday? We're going to save a couple.
7: I do. So we've got from the 360, I'm 55. I've bled Mariners blue since the beginning. Listening to DePoto and Stanton just solidifies the realization that we will never get there. You want me to keep going?
6: Keep going, yeah. Give me a couple.
7: We've got from the 206, thank you guys for telling it like it is. I'm heartbroken about the Mariners and so sick of ownership that does not care about us or results. Keep calling out the truth.
6: Aaron Levine had a great tweet yesterday. I retweeted it just when Stanton's line has been to, in the two interviews he's done with Sylvie in the newspaper, you know, hey, we've increased our payroll every year. Yeah, but not to the same level of other teams.
7: Right.
6: And, I mean, there's the like payroll goes up, sports more so than even a normal rate of cost of living inflation goes up even more every year. And there's no salary cap. So you don't get credit for that. Like ownership doesn't get credit.
7: It's almost like you're raising it just to tell everybody, see, look, we raised it again. Kind of how it comes across at times. Yeah. We've also got from the 360, the Mariners ownership does not care about standings or wins or losses. They only care about filling the seats in the stadium. As long as fans continue to buy the $20 beers, a $12 hot dog, and they keep going, the ownership is happy and they get what they want. The only way to hurt the ownership is to hurt them in the pocketbook.
6: Yeah, I never really fully buy into they don't want to win, but I don't know. Like, I think guys that aren't owners, I think the people that don't have a stake in how much money comes in, I think those people really want to see the team win more than anything. I think the people that have a bottom line is their number one priority, then yeah, I can dance with that. So I think you have to separate the two along the way. A couple texts on the text line today. Charbonnet not going to fix the run game. He's slow, can't reach the edge on outside run zones. I don't know. I mean, here's the thing with Charbonnet. It's great. I know he's coming off an ACL. Now, I know it's an ACL that, you know, these days it seems like those things get repaired and you're fine, but let's see, right? We still don't know. But yeah, that's it. Let's see. Another pathetic playoff crowd in Atlanta. Let's see. What else we got? Who do we get more hate? Who do we hate more, Ian? 49ers, 41ers, trash cans, or the Lambs?
7: Hate the Astros the most.
6: Do you really?
7: Yeah.
6: I think if I was... Who did they play? Was that the Dodgers? That was the Dodgers that they beat. The trash can year was the Dodgers in the World Series, right?
7: I can't remember who they played.
6: I think it was. And if it was my team going against them in a playoff series, I'd be really hate. I don't like them. They're greasy. Most of them outside of what Altuve have moved on. 49ers drive me nuts. I don't like the Rams. I'll be honest with you. I'd go Rams, Niners, trash cans.
7: I feel like the Rams and Niners are even for me.
6: Yeah. All right, let's go to the fact or fiction. Here we go.
8: 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Glad you're with us.
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6: It's time to chase, Ash. Time to chase.
7: Love it. Let's go.
6: We're chasing. We are chasing today. Here we go.
7: Feeling comfortable about this?
6: You know what's wild? I know in the years of Fact or Fiction, I've never gone down this road before, but I am today.
7: Okay.
6: Following wins over the Buccaneers and Panthers, this particular team is a home underdog, ladies and gentlemen. The Cleveland Browns, plus 2.5.
7: Okay.
6: The Cleveland Browns plus 2.5 at home against the Pittsburgh Steelers. Fact 49451. Roger. Both teams are 2-1, but the Browns have back-to-back wins against playoff teams from last year in the Bucks and the Panthers. No, wait, the Bucks didn't go to the playoffs, right?
7: Did they? Panthers did. I think the Bucks Panthers got left out.
6: Yeah, they did. Yeah. Back-to-back wins against those two teams. Deshaun Watson, at least for now, passable.
7: For now, that's the key part.
6: Yeah. I hate Aaron Rodgers.
7: Correct.
6: No, and I'm not. That does not make me a Deshaun Watson fan.
7: Oh, I hate Aaron Rodgers, but also not a Deshaun Watson fan, no.
6: Don't like either one of those guys.
7: No.
6: And I'm not even going to play You Can Only Have One. I'm just saying, I think Cleveland at home is a dog +2.5 over the Pittsburgh Steelers. Fact 49451. I'm a Browns believer.
7: Flat out
6: Browns believer.
7: I've always known that about you, Ian.
6: This is also a thing. It's instant gratification. You will have a win one way or the other. Either if you text fact 49451 and they cover, or fiction and all of a sudden the Steelers decide they want to be good again. Yes, they do have two wins this season. Yes, they did beat the Bengals, but that was at home. Fact 49451, Browns +2.5 over the Steelers. Fact 49451. Yes, no?
7: I like it.
6: Okay.
7: I like it.
6: I like the chase on a Thursday. I like getting out
7: ahead of it early.
6: Because here's what's happened. Every Monday, the first pick of the week at the 7:35 window, the morning show has taken the Monday night game.
7: Yeah,
6: every week
7: they
6: so
7: take
6: far.
7: It every week. I know.
6: Yeah. Normally that didn't happen in the past. So like I can't even get a Monday. I need to get myself some instant gratification. And the best thing is I won't be stressing over the pick, whether I'm right or wrong, because we have a Kraken game tomorrow night at the exact same time. So
7: you won't even be worried.
6: Won't even be worried. I'll look at it later and go, cool, fact. That's a green little mark on our little spreadsheet, which I need more green marks. I don't have a lot of green marks. I only have two this season. I need a green mark. So Cleveland +2.5 at home against Aaron Rodgers and the Pittsburgh Steelers. Fact 49451. If you disagree, it's fiction 49451. Did you know the leading receiver right now for the Cleveland Browns? Did you know who it is?
7: Is it Denzel Boston?
6: It is. Go Huskies, right?
7: Yeah.
6: There you go. 9 catches, 195 yards, a couple touchdowns this season. He's been very good.
7: Yeah.
6: So, yeah.
7: Although he was really good in one game, and that was the game I had him on my bench.
6: That was the game. Yes. Yeah. I shouldn't say he's been really good. He was good in that.
7: I had him on my bench. I put him in last weekend.
6: And then not good. Not
7: he
6: good.
7: Wasn't terrible. He wasn't great.
6: Yeah. I'm in. I'm in all the way. I'm a Denzel Boston, Deshaun Watson believer. Here I am.
7: I've always known this about you.
6: All right. Cleveland fact 49451 +2.5 if you disagree. Fiction 49451. Here's what we're doing. We're playing for a $1,000 weekly prize, $10,000 grand prize. Every week we give away $1,000 here on the radio station to someone who correctly says fact or fiction to a pick. All it takes is one correct pick, but the more correct picks you have, the better chance you have to win that $1,000 weekly prize like our buddy from Vantucky did this past week. And if you've been playing along, you get a chance for a $10,000 grand prize. How do you win that? The most correct wins, whether it be fact or fiction, it doesn't matter. The most correct picks of that are correct at the end of the season, someone will. So make sure you get your picks in. But $10,000, who couldn't use 10 grand at the end of the year in December? Huh? Who couldn't use 10
7: grand? I could use it at the end of the year, the beginning of the year, the middle of the year, whenever.
6: Today, the first of October, tomorrow, which is tomorrow.
7: Whatever.
6: Tomorrow, all those days. Yeah, you get them all days. Yeah, we need $10,000. So fact or fiction. Big thanks to Lucky Eagle Casino. One more time, Browns +2.5, text fact to 49451. If you disagree, fiction to 49451. Softy joins us next.
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0: from the Fox 13 Weather Center, I'm meteorologist Ilona McCauley. Skies have cleared out beautifully. A lot of sunshine now expected well on into the afternoon and evening hours. Highs today will be in the low 60s. Look for partly cloudy skies by this evening.
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6: Alrighty then, wrapping up here at the Virginia Mason Athletic Center.
2: Alrighty then.
6: They're getting ready for a big tilt against the Chargers. It's that weekend.
2: Yeah.
6: It's a weekend of California football. The Huskies at USC and the Seahawks hosting the Los Angeles
2: Chargers. Who's more dangerous? Who's more dangerous? A pissed off Seahawk team or an 0-3 Charger team? You think?
6: I think a pissed off Seahawks team. Yeah. I think Mike McDonald's, they've kind of changed things up practice time today. I got the impression from Zabel that the walkthrough was pretty good, intense. What happened last week was not Seahawk football, and I think if we learned anything from Hard Knocks is Mike McDonald, kind of a quiet nerd at times.
2: Right.
6: But if it's time to be a hard ass, he's got no problem doing that, and I think the Chargers are flat out broken.
2: Well, it's funny because here's the thing. Like, we talk about it not being Seahawk football. Yeah, not in context of the previous 12 games, but we have seen that before. We saw it versus Tampa Bay last year. When they were banged up and they gave up a buttload of points and had some turnovers and threw the ball way too much and couldn't win the game.
6: Well, the big thing, remember that game? They couldn't get off the field.
2: Right.
6: Baker Mayfield looked like the Heisman Trophy winner again.
2: Well, and what was the problem in this game last Sunday? 3rd and 9, 3rd and 7 late in the game. Can't get off the damn field. So that's why I brought it up that, like, in the Patriot game, there were those, you know, 3rd and long, 2nd and longs the Patriots had that they overcame. And I'm not panicking. Trust me. If I'm panicking, you'd know I was panicking.
6: I would know
2: you. But panicking. I do think it is something to just kind of file away. That in 2 of the first 3 games of the year, the Seahawks defense has been in very favorable positions, and they couldn't get off the field. And without a massively underthrown ball by Drake May in the 4th quarter of that game against New England, who knows?
6: No. Well,
2: who knows?
6: More on that in just a second. Real quick, just on the text line, the bounce backs didn't work for the first minute or two. If you were texting for fact or fiction, the bounce backs are working now. You should have got a bounce back at 494-51.
2: Yeah.
6: For my great pick of Cleveland +2.5 at home against the Steelers, fact 494.
2: Oh, boy.
6: Or as one guy says, love that pick, but it's Ian, so now I'm torn. You know what? I don't blame you for that, fella.
2: I don't blame you at all. Listen, this is the new version of the Magic 8-Ball that used to shake up back in the day. Let's ask Coach Baird what he thinks.
6: Stupid idiot.
2: There you go.
6: Based on my record this year, it's probably pretty accurate. I talked to my guy Stuart Mandel today.
2: It's not a
6: game that the nation necessarily is paying attention to, although everyone cares about USC. But that's a pretty big tilt there on Saturday afternoon down in LA, isn't it? I mean, like one of those teams is basically done as far as the college football playoff
2: is
6: concerned.
2: Right.
6: If it's USC, the coach may be done.
2: Well, listen, if they had the money to pay him tonight, they would pay him. But they don't because they owe him $70 million plus probably another 10 for the coaches.
6: Yeah.
2: I mean, that's $80 million that they would have to pay Lincoln Riley. And right now, and this is what Petros and I will talk about at 4 o'clock today. There's just not an appetite to throw more money at bad at USC because they've been doing it. They did it with Clay Helton. They did it with other coaches, basketball coaches, football coaches, and I mean, Jen didn't hire the guy. He was already there for crying out loud when she showed up, just like Pat Chun didn't hire Danny Sprinkle or Jed Fish, you know. But she may have to be the one responsible for cleaning up the mess.
6: Good luck. Mandel wrote about Jen's connection to, and obviously with the guy that's coaching at Alabama. Do you think a better job right now today is USC or Alabama?
2: I would think USC potentially because they might have a little more money than Alabama's got.
6: Because Alabama's not in a great shape with NIL, right?
2: No, they're not. But they have a lot of passion. I mean, they're going to pack that place no matter what, right? I mean, you saw what Trojan fans will do when the team falls apart. They find other stuff to do.
6: Or it's warm. It's hot.
2: It's going to be 95 degrees at kickoff on Saturday, by the way.
6: Wow.
2: All right? So I'm not looking forward to that. I mean, I just went to Costco and got myself a Costco-sized bucket of Gold Bond, and I might need the whole thing. For the game on
6: our
2: Saturday.
6: Our new sideline reporter for the Huskies is going to be sweating on Saturday.
2: If you see a guy that looks like Pee Wee Herman with one of those construction helmets on with the two beers or water bottles on each side with the hoses, that's me on the sideline, man. So I will definitely be reminding Elise of the comforts of the press box that she'll be dealing with on Saturday. But thank God it's a 4:30 game, not a 12:30 game, right?
6: Yeah.
2: My God.
6: That's such a game that has crazy importance that, I mean, everyone's talking about Ohio State, Iowa. I get that. I understand that. But especially with USC, like the Lincoln Riley, if they lose to a Washington team.
2: Oh, yeah. Yeah.
6: That just lost to a Minnesota team.
2: Not good. In the words of Rich Moore, not good. But here's the thing. Like, nobody's talking about UW-Minnesota because they're all talking about USC and what happened a week ago. I just talked to Pete Arbogast, who's the longtime play-by-play voice. Yeah, I just talked to him.
6: How'd that go?
2: It was fine. I talked to him for our pregame show. Okay. And I asked him, I said, do you think differently about the call? And he said, yeah, I blew it. So he blew the call. He said he just, it was a mistake.
3: Well, that's good, because, he did.
2: Yeah, I mean, he said he didn't see the targeting or the taunting, sorry, because he was watching Dante on the ground. But he said it was a mistake. He blew the call. He got it wrong. Whatever. So, yeah, that's I put that on X, by the way. So
6: for on X.
2: The entire world to see.
6: I might have to go see that.
2: Yeah, go check it out, man.
6: It's on the X.
2: I think I spend way too much time on social media.
6: What's your X handle? I don't know if I follow you.
2: At Big Deal, by the way.

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0: 2005, 15-year-old Martha Moxley was murdered in the Tony Bellhaven neighborhood of Greenwich, Connecticut. She was rich and beautiful and loved by all who knew her. For decades, despite intense media scrutiny, police failed to make an arrest. In 2000, 25 years after Martha's murder, her one-time neighbor, Michael Skakel, was arrested. He'd been 15, like her, at the time of the crime. He was also a cousin of the Kennedys.
1: A teenage neighbor and friend of Martha Moxley.
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0: The Kennedy connection is the reason that most people know about this case, or at least think they know about it. I watched the news. I read the articles. Of course Michael Skakel killed his next-door neighbor Martha Moxley. He beat her to death with a golf club. I knew it. And if you followed the case like I did, I bet you knew it too. My name is Andrew Goldman. I've been a journalist for 30 years. I got involved in this case in 2015. But here's the thing. Once this story got its hooks in me, it wouldn't let me go.
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5: Ah, boys and girls, here we go. Headlines on Soft to Dick with Jackson. No Jackson, Moger the Ogre, and for Jackson Phelps for the next couple of weeks. The foreseeable future, let's just say that. Headlines, of course, are brought to you by our friends at Frost Brewed Coors Light, as cold as a rugged.
6: You fucked the white Randy Moss!
7: Oh, my God.
6: What, you idiot?
5: All right, baseball scoreboard. The Phillies survive and even the series against the Braves at a game apiece in 10 innings with a 4-3 win at Atlanta. The White Sox looking to go up 2-0 on Houston in the AL wildcard. Chicago 4, Houston 2. Bottom of the second from Houston. Coming up tonight, Yankees look for a 2-0 lead on Boston in the AL wildcard at 5. And the Padres looking to do the same on the Cubs coming up at 7 o'clock tonight from San Diego.
8: And Ben Rice for the hero in that game for the Yankees. Grand slam, two home runs in that 9-0 game one win.
5: You see the bullpen catcher, by the way?
8: I didn't.
5: He had the ball bounce off his face mask in the bullpen. It was unbelievable. It was awesome. On purpose, by the way. NFL news. Denver, San Francisco. Big weekend for the NFC West, Dick. Denver, San Francisco. Hawks, Chargers, Eagles, Rams. Sean McVay today saying Puka Nacua should play for the first time this year for the Rams on Sunday.
8: Bucks wide receiver, former Husky Jalen McMillan, put on IR today with a knee injury. He'll miss 6 to 8 weeks. Other Husky wide receiver news, Dante Pettis signed by the Niners to the practice squad.
5: And the Kraken Flames tomorrow. 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The boys are back. 5:30 pregame, 6 o'clock faceoff tomorrow night from Calgary. Lane Lambert, Kraken head coach, will join us at 3:45 today on 93.3 KJRFM.
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5: 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A lot to get to between now and 7 o'clock, Mike Florio will join us in a matter of minutes. We'll talk some NFL with Mike. Petro's coming up at 4. He is actually going to be on the national radio call for the USC-UW game on Saturday at 4:30 from the Coliseum. So we'll talk to Petro's. We'll talk to Kevin Harlan at 5 and get to fun with audio, obviously. Our Fact or Fiction pick today brought to you by our friends at the Lucky Eagle Casino and Hotel. No Jackson today, so I think we kind of tag-team this, right? I think we go back to our college days and kind of tag team it.
8: Okay.
5: We'll go a little two one, right? Travis, you have any thoughts you want to contribute off the air to our Fact or Fiction pick?
8: Feel free. I like this one.
5: Well, I kind of feel like because Jackson's not here, we should do it in his honor and play an under.
8: We have to.
5: In a game if he's not going to be here. So we'll do that coming up at 3:35 on the program. But we got a ton to get to, man. I mean, the Hawks and Chargers on Sunday. Mike Florio again will join us in a matter of minutes. And I was talking to Ian about this in Crosstalk, man. And this really is kind of I don't want to say a crossroads or a seminal moment, because that seems kind of dramatic for both teams on Sunday. I mean, it's week 4, for God's sakes. But for
8: it
5: L.A.,
8: is for them.
5: If they lose and they're 0-4,
8: see ya.
5: And if the Seahawks lose 2 in a row and they're 2-2 after they started off 2-0 and everyone was flying high, it kind of seems like potentially maybe a bit of a fork in the road moment, maybe more so for L.A., but definitely a little bit for both teams on Sunday, Dick. So what's more dangerous, an 0-3 Charger football team or a pissed off Seahawks football team? That's the question.
8: Yeah, I mean, if the Seahawks hadn't, let's say the Seahawks played ugly and still won that game,
5: right,
8: and kicked the field goal, they right. got the stop. JSN couldn't be stopped on the last drive. You get a 50-yard Jason Myers field goal. Jason Myers field goal at the horn.
5: Yes.
8: I'd be really nervous about this game.
5: Right.
8: Because then you would have a sitting, fat, and happy 3-0 Seahawk team, even though they hadn't played very well.
5: Yes.
8: Against
5: yes.
8: a must-win Charger team. I still like the Chargers and the points right now. If that scenario would have played out,
5: right,
8: I might have picked the Chargers to win the game
5: this Sunday. See, and I'm glad that you said it like that, because I actually can stomach it when you're on the road. When you're on the road, it's just win. I don't care how you look. Yeah. Just get a damn win, get out of there, and get home, right? I mean, winning on the road is so hard. Flying 3,000 miles away and getting a win is so hard when there's a giant bullseye on your back. I mean, let's face it, guys. Everywhere the Seahawks go is going to be a big game for somebody, right? Everywhere, unless they fall apart. Everywhere they go is going to be a big game. So it wouldn't have bothered me as much because they didn't play very well. Yeah, they threw the pick. I mean, we could have come back after that game. Let's say they got the stop on 3rd and 9, mm-hmm. and they get the ball back with 2 minutes to go or whatever it was.
8: I was positive they were going to get.
5: 1,000%.
8: I would have bet 10-1 odds we were going to get a stop on 3rd and 9.
5: And they win the game with a field goal. Then we come back and we say, God, remember the Rams game last year? They threw 4 interceptions and they were a 60-yard field goal away from Jason Myers from winning the game, and how we felt after the Ram game. God, they lost, but they played like ass.
8: Oh, yeah.
5: And they had no right to be in the game with a chance to win. That would have been the way we would have talked about this game. They didn't play great. Gave up a bunch of yards, a bunch of points. Darnold had the pick six. He had the other interception. They couldn't run the ball. They benched their starting running back, and they still won?
8: We would have felt invincible.
5: Oh, my God.
8: We would have felt right. like our team was invincible.
5: Well,
8: like, it doesn't matter how badly they play.
5: Yes.
8: Doesn't matter what they do.
5: Yes.
8: They're always going to find a way to win in the end.
5: Dick, you would have felt like you felt against the Patriots, that you won with a backup quarterback and you're down by 10. Uh-oh. Like we all said, the rest of the NFL is going, uh-oh. They just won a game yep. against the reigning AFC champions with a backup quarterback, and they were down 10 points in the second half, and they won. Yep. That's not supposed to happen. So I would have absolutely been able to stomach the win on the road. I don't care how you play. You know, the old softy that in 2013 lost his mind and popped a blood vessel when we barely beat the Rams in St. Louis on Monday night,
8: yep.
5: the Golden Tate finger wag yep. game. Remember
8: bad
5: that
8: game.
5: When they won like 14
8: bad,
5: to 9?
8: Bad game.
5: Those days are over. Right, like I got a lot of things I'm going to worry about in my life. A lot of things are going to get me, you know, worked up. Winning games on the road in the NFL is no longer one of them. It's off my list. It is totally off my list. I don't care. Just get the damn win. But I think this one, it's funny because it feels like there's not a lot of buzz for it right now. And maybe it's because of the way the Hawks played over the weekend. Maybe it's because the Chargers are 0-3.
8: Mm-hmm.
5: But Jim Harbaugh coming to town used to be a gigantic deal, right, when he was with the Niners, because
8: yeah.
5: it was Carroll and Jim and what's your deal and blah, blah, blah. And now you got his old pupil, Mike McDonald, who was Harbaugh's former defensive coordinator at Michigan when they beat Jimmy Lake in Washington way back in the day. There's obviously some respect there between Mike. I mean, he's never going to pull the Dan Lanning and talk about coaches and other teams the way Lanning
8: Thank
5: does.
8: God.
5: That's just not his DNA. But this feels like a sneaky game, man, on Sunday.
8: Yeah.
5: And I feel good. I think the Hawks will take care of business. I'm with you. I'm not sure if it's going to be a blowout or not. But
8: take the Chargers plus the points?
5: Probably would. Probably would
8: well,
5: if I were betting. But I think
8: we
5: take the under in his honor again. We play an under. But I just think for me, you look at this game, if you're a Seahawks fan, the exact same way that we're looking at the USC game. If you can get up on them early, and I'm not saying they're going to quit, but they'll be close to quitting if you can get up early on these guys.
8: Yeah, I agree. I think the better chance of the quitters are the college version of the LA team. I mean, USC and UCLA for years, for decades,
5: yep.
8: have been the front runners.
5: Right.
8: And when they get down, they absolutely fold. So
5: right.
8: I think if the Huskies can get up 21-7, I
5: yes.
8: think they can fold. I still think the Chargers will play hard till the bitter end on Sunday.
5: Let's talk about it. Mike Florio joining us right now.
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5: 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Right here on 93.3 KJR-FM. 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
8: How dare you?
5: The king of the NFL media, the undisputed heavyweight champion of the Pro Football Press Corps, ProFootballTalk.com, PFT Live, our friend, Mike Florio. Michael, how are you?
13: Is that a new intro?
5: Yes, it is. Yes, it is.
8: What do you think?
13: Impressive.
5: There's a story behind that, by the way, that I will tell you off the air. And once I tell you off the air, Dick, you know why. I'll tell you off the air, you'll understand. But we're going to keep it off the air, and I will explain to you off the air why we're doing it. All right?
8: The dramatic music's pretty good.
13: I think I know.
5: Gotcha. All right. Well, Mike Florio's with us. Mike, let's talk about this game with the Seahawks and Chargers on Sunday for a little bit. Dick and I were just talking, you know, what's more dangerous, a pissed-off Seahawks team or a desperate Charger team at 0-3? How surprised are you to see Jim Harbaugh and Justin Herbert rolling in here at 0-3 on Sunday, man?
13: Well, it's stunning when you consider that they got the pair of FCS schools at home to start the season, and they lost to both of them. That's what's stunning. They got a meat grinder after week two, but there's some stat that they're the first team to lose back-to-back home games against teams that won fewer than 20% of their games in the prior year since the 1926 Racine Tornadoes. That's how long it's been for the Planets to line up the way they did for the Chargers. And the Chargers just seem broken. And it's not just any one thing. It's institutional. And look, the biggest change, offensive coordinator. Greg Roman got fired, longtime assistant of Jim Harbaugh. They bring in Mike McDaniel. And I suspect at some point we will hear reports that Herbert and McDaniel do not get along. Mm. They are two dramatically different personalities. And I suspect that at some point, Herbert has thought, if not eventually outright said, somebody tell that guy to shut the hell up. Because McDaniel goes on and on and on and on and on. You ask him what time it is, and he'll give you a 15-minute answer. And he's charming, but I don't think Herbert is down with that. And I suspect there's a personality conflict. The offense isn't working. Nothing is working. And the Seahawks got the wake-up call this past weekend against the Commanders. The question is, did the Commanders expose something that the Chargers could take advantage of? The reality, though, is the Chargers are barely functional right now. I don't know if they could take advantage of it, even if there is some blueprint in what the Commanders did to Seattle's offense and defense.
8: So weigh in on that conversation Softy and I were having before you came on. The level of fight left in the Chargers, because the Seahawks have not been the type of team that goes up on you two touchdowns and cruises. They usually kind of play with you for a while and then put you away in the second half. So I think the Chargers, at least score-wise, will be in this game for the second half.
13: Well, it's just got to be difficult mentally to find a way to hit a reset on the fly after you lose the first two games you should have won, and then you go to Buffalo. They give you the ball three times in the first half. You're up 10-0. You lose the game. The same problems keep resurfacing. They just aren't good enough right now. And so you got to fly back to L.A. from Buffalo.
5: Yeah.
13: And then you got to go up to Seattle. And I don't know that they can do it. Now, look, we all thought that the Seahawks would beat the Commanders last week. The one thing we learn about the NFL every week is whenever we think we have things figured out, we find out in dramatic fashion that we don't know anything. But this is the worst time to catch the Seahawks. If the Seahawks had won last weekend, then this is where we get into what I call Correction Sunday territory. You know, the Dolphins could beat the Vikings on Sunday, for example. Mm-hmm. The Vikings shouldn't be 3-0. Now the Dolphins are bad enough to be 0-3, but any given Sunday or Monday or Wednesday or Thursday or Friday, I need to change that cliche. Basically, any given day except Tuesday.
5: Right.
13: One team can beat another.
5: No doubt. Well, Mike Florio's with us, courtesy of SimplySeattle.com. And Mike, J.J. McCarthy, since we last spoke, traded to the Giants for a 2027 draft pick. Will they give him, you think John Harbaugh gives him a chance eventually to take over that gig? I know it's Jameis for now, but how serious are they about letting J.J. win that job until Jackson Dart comes back?
13: depends on what Jameis Winston does. And it also depends upon how McCarthy reacts to the fact that for whatever reason, it didn't work for him in Minnesota. And it could be him. It could be how they handled him. Jim Harbaugh loves J.J. McCarthy. Jim Harbaugh said earlier today, to no surprise, he and John spoke about McCarthy before the Giants traded for him. And maybe John Harbaugh's style will work better with J.J. McCarthy, get him to respond better. You know, the problem with McCarthy is he's got one pitch in his arsenal, and it's a fastball. And he never really got away from that on a consistent basis. And to be successful in the NFL, you have to be able to throw lobs. You have to be able to throw off speed. You have to be able to throw sometimes different arm angles. You got to make decisions about how you're going to get the ball to the guy. You're not going to throw a ball through a guy. And too many times we see him crank up in this long windup and fire the ball, and it just hasn't worked. And also he gets injured too often. There's a lot of similarities between him and Jackson Dart. McCarthy got hurt several times last year, missed six games due to injury in 2025, his big shot at proving that he deserved to be the Vikings starter. So the smart teams in the NFL, when they make a mistake, they admit it and they move on, and that's what the Vikings have done. And now they just have to hope that McCarthy doesn't become a Sam Darnold, Baker Mayfield, or Daniel Jones in New York or elsewhere, because that'll just make one of the worst first-round quarterback draft blunders of the century even more glaring if somebody else turns him into what the Vikings couldn't.
8: Mike, we just saw an embarrassing performance from the Philadelphia Eagles. I mean, backup quarterback, 27-7. The Eagles have scored no points in the first quarter this year and 6 points in the third quarter. Those are the quarters that you're supposed to have the planning going in and before the game and halftime. I mean, what's Nick Sirianni's job status if this Eagle team goes 7-10, 8-9 and misses the playoffs?
13: Well, but they've been to the playoffs every year, and he has been very good in September. It was a rare September loss for him on Monday night. He's breaking in yet another offensive coordinator, and they're on this weird pendulum swing where one year the coordinator does well enough that he becomes a head coach somewhere else, and then the next offensive coordinator gets fired, and then the next offensive coordinator gets a head coaching job, and then the next guy gets fired. And there's a lot of pressure on Sean Mannion, who's never been a coordinator before. They had a hard time finding someone who wanted that job because of all the pressure that is on that position to get more out of Jalen Hurts and ultimately to avoid the kind of year that could potentially result in Jeffrey Lurie deciding to make a change. It would be something, though. He's won a Super Bowl. He's been to two. How much grace do you get as you continue to try to figure out a way to have an offense and a coordinator who is going to be there long enough to get the continuity you're looking for? I almost think that Sirianni, if it really is a bad year, he'll get another chance with another quarterback, and he'll be on the hot seat next year. I'd be very surprised if he'd be fired after this year.
5: Mike Florio's with us. Mike, are you starting to notice maybe a crack in the armor in L.A. with the Rams? I mean, you know, McVay, they blow the lead against Denver. He cuts his press conference off way early, like 2 minutes in. He's still complaining about the PI call from the game over the weekend. I mean, are we starting to kind of notice maybe a little bit of chink in the armor down there at all?
13: Well, the aberration was the week one game. They mishandled the travel plans. They looked like they hadn't even gotten off the plane for the game against the 49ers. They looked very good in week two against the Giants. Of course, it helped that the Giants lost their starting quarterback early in the game. But they could have and should have won the game on Sunday night. And I think McVay understands his temper enough to know that there are certain circumstances where he's not able to suppress it. And so he rushes into the press room before the reporters can get there. You wait for the first log. You say, thank you very much, and you leave. Because if he had had a bunch of questions that he was answering, he may have said something that would have gotten him fined, because obviously there were a few controversial calls near the end of that game. And we saw him after the crazy game last December on the Thursday night against the Seahawks. He was a little more blunt, a little more candid than he usually is. So I think he was trying to avoid that. They just got to get it together, and they got to win, and they have to go to Philly. What a big game this is, where the Eagles have been exposed a little bit. The Rams are at 1-2, and then the Rams host the Buffalo Bills the following Monday night. So we're going to see a lot of Rams games this year in primetime. We've already seen 3 out of 3, and they need to turn it around if they're going to live up to that promise and potential. It wasn't all that long ago that we're ready to just cancel the season and give them the trophy.
8: That's right. If you're Dan Quinn, when do you bring Jaden Daniels back? And is he going to wear a brace on that elbow to prevent hyperextension again? I was surprised he didn't wear it already, going into this season.
13: Well, I guess they thought it was healed. And I don't know what the treatment options were for it last year. There's something there because the injury happened almost the exact same way. Falling down, putting your left arm out to brace yourself, and the elbow dislocates. It happened at the goal line against the Seahawks last year on the Sunday night game. Happened when he tripped at the line of scrimmage. He got stepped on his foot, fell down, puts his hand out, braces himself, and it dislocates the same way. And he's got that big brace. He was at practice today. I think you ride with Mariota as long as you can. He looked great this past weekend. Ride him until he cools off. Let Jaden Daniels heal. The subtext of all this, it's Daniels' third season. And he's trying to put together the kind of performance that unlocks a contract that pays him in excess of $50 million a year. And if he's not playing, that's a problem. So there's going to be a lot of pressure, and his mom's his agent. There's going to be a lot of agitation to get him back on the field. Dan Quinn just wants to save his job.
5: Yeah.
13: He wants to win. And I think what Mariota did this past Sunday is enough to earn him an opportunity to keep it going until he cools off, because I was impressed. I was stunned that we saw what we saw from Mariota. But, he's still got a high degree of physical skill. He's only 32, and he's got the experience from all these years of playing and being around football. So I'd let it ride and let Daniels get healthy.
5: Yep.
13: And they're going to have a decision to make after this season about his future.
5: All right, real quick, before you go, quickly, speaking of the future, how much longer will the Titans be rolling with Cam Ward before they just say enough is enough?
13: Well, what's their alternative?
5: I don't know. Who's their backup?
13: Who's their backup? You know who their backup is?
5: I have no idea. Trubisky. Who is it?
13: It's Mitchell Trubisky.
5: Okay.
8: Oh, yeah. Legend.
5: Okay. Yeah.
8: Legend.
13: Here's what happens, and this is why I don't like the draft. When you are the top prospect in any given draft, that means the worst team in the league has dibs on you, and you get pulled against your will into an organization that you wouldn't choose to work for. And in no other industry do you not have that kind of freedom to decide where you are going to take your talents. And we've seen quarterbacks get ruined by bad organizations. Cam Ward hasn't had a chance to really develop into the guy that he can be. And as Robert Saleh, the coach of the team today, said, he thinks he's got PTSD from all the sacks he took last year. And what that means in this context is it screws up your clock. So if you're in the pocket and you're looking for an open receiver and the game's on the line, instead of waiting for the guy to pop open, you think the walls are closing in even when they aren't, and you make a throw prematurely, it gets intercepted, and the chance to win a game becomes a loss. That's what I think has happened to him, and they just got to get this figured out. I think he's got the potential and the ability, but he's got nothing around him, and there's plenty of quarterbacks. If they were on that Titans team right now, they'd be in the same predicament.
5: This is why you build the rest of the team first and then go get the quarterback, just like the 2012 Hawks. That's the blueprint, Mike. I'm telling you, look it up. All right, great stuff. Appreciate it.
13: And that's why if you are bad enough to earn the first overall pick in the draft, unless you're convinced it's a generational talent that is going to be able to thrive despite who's around you, you trade that pick and you get more picks and you address all your other needs.
5: No doubt. Yeah, build it from the inside out, man. All right, Mike, great stuff. We'll talk in a week, buddy. Thanks,
8: Mike.
13: Bye.
5: All right, Mike Florio with us right there. We're going to break Fact or Fiction, brought to you by the Lucky Eagle Casino and Hotel. It's Wednesday, our pick of the day, coming next on 93.3 KJRFM.
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39: From the Fox 13 Weather Center, I'm meteorologist Ilona McCauley. Skies have cleared out beautifully. A lot of sunshine now expected well on into the afternoon and evening hours. Highs today will be in the low 60s. Look for partly cloudy skies by this evening.
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4: All right, here we go. Petros Papadakis will join us at 4. Lane Lambert, the debut. Some people call it the debut of the Lane Lambert Show. Kraken starting tomorrow against Calgary. 5:30 pregame, 6 o'clock face-off from the... Are they still playing in the Saddle Dome, by the way? Do the Cannons still play out there?
5: I think so.
4: Is Edgar Martinez still playing third base for the Calgary Cannons, by
5: Travis
4: the way?
5: Travis know what you're saying there?
4: You have any idea what I'm talking about?
5: Calgary Cannons.
4: You know what that is, by the way? Used to be the old AAA team for your Seattle Mariners, the Calgary Cannons.
5: Was that? It was after the Tacoma Tigers,
4: well,
5: right?
4: The Tigers were the A's affiliate, and then they became the Rainiers when the Mariners took over.
5: So we had the Cannons during the Tacoma Tigers.
4: Yes, correct. Gotcha, and now the A's are Sacramento. I believe it's the Rivercats, if I'm not mistaken.
5: Hey,
4: so,
5: job.
4: Yeah, the Calgary Cannons, man. That's the old Mariner AAA affiliate back in the day. They used to play there in spring training at old Tempe Diablo Stadium in Scottsdale, Arizona.
5: And Edgar Martinez spent way too many years
4: next
5: with the Calgary
4: to Tempe.
5: Cannons.
4: And Keith Jackson would do the games. His brother Jimmy, hit by a truck, lost his legs. What a tragedy. Sister had polio. Horrible situation. What do we got? Anyway, what was I talking about?
5: I totally forgot.
4: What was I talking about?
5: You were talking about the Kraken.
4: Oh, the Kraken, yeah. So Lane Lambert will join us at 3:45 today. Petros at 4. He's doing the USC game. I think that I was exposed to too much positivity by you yesterday in the Husky conversation. I don't like being exposed to positivity.
5: Okay.
4: I like being negative.
5: All right.
4: And a skeptical bastard.
5: Yeah.
4: But I'm talking to Petros, and most people know this by now. He's on the air the same time we are.
5: Yeah, so a lot of times he's recorded.
4: A lot of times it's recorded.
5: Not always,
4: right.
5: But a lot of probably 3 out of 4 weeks of month.
4: I would say 9 out of 10.
5: Okay.
4: It's recorded. If you hear a bleep, it's recorded.
5: Yeah.
4: All right. So tune in at 4 o'clock
5: unless
4: today.
5: Travis is super fast and can anticipate the swear words.
4: So typically what happens is if they've got a Dodger game going on down there, like a midday Dodger game or an East Coast game, he'll jump on and do it live with us at 4 o'clock. But I think people can generally tell the difference, okay? So we talk about USC, and his point that he'll bring up at 4 o'clock that he's exactly dead on about, this game, nobody's talking about how UW lost to Minnesota. They're talking about all the chaos going on down there.
5: That's right.
4: In L.A. with the, is it Desmond Stevens, the guy that hit Dante Moore? Lincoln Riley's reaction, the buyout, the fans are getting pissed off, the Pete Arbogast thing, the play-by-play guy who thought it was a clean hit by Stevens.
5: And Sean Cody, meanwhile, is looking at the camera going,
4: By the way, I just got done talking to Pete for the pregame show on Saturday, and he admitted he got the call wrong. So that was, you know, that was good to have him admit that, but we'll play that on Saturday's pregame show.
5: My question is, how did he get the call wrong after he watched the slow-mo video replay?
4: Well, I think it's something that happens to all of us. He's got a little case of potentially senioritis, is what it is. I don't know how else to explain it, all right? And he's also very tan, which means he spends a lot of time in the sun, by the way.
5: Do you like his Hawaiian shirt he was wearing during the game,
4: too? Yeah, he wears those a lot. He likes to spend a lot of time in the sun, okay? So he admitted that he got the call wrong. He said it was a mistake. He kind of owned it. You know, Sean Cody, but you're right. That's all they're talking about. So if we go down there, meeting the Huskies, and we take advantage of a pretty porous defense, by the way, they're terrible on third down. They're terrible against the pass. They don't get after the quarterback. They should be able to score points. But this is just like, Dick, the conversation that we had about the Mariners at the end of the year with their schedule. And I would go on the air and I would say, well, they're playing nobody.
5: Mm-hmm.
4: And then you would say what?
5: Well, we suck too.
4: Exactly.
5: Yes.
4: So we're going to find out.
5: Yes.
4: We're going to find out on Saturday.
5: I don't believe that the Huskies' level of suck is equal to the Mariners' level of suck. I think the Mariners' level of talent is probably higher than the Huskies. But
4: In the context of baseball, the Mariners have more talent. Right, right.
5: And I think those that are giving the Huskies no chance are just looking myopically at the Huskies and not paying attention to the dreck that is the USC Trojans
4: but
5: right now.
4: Again, the problem is that even if it's your opinion, and it is your, I mean, all of this is our opinions, right? Mm-hmm. Nobody's dealing with any facts here yet because the game hasn't been played yet, obviously. But what if we're not that good either? What if we are the Mariners? What if we are a team that it doesn't matter who we play? Yep. I mean, we just look, we've got two examples of them, three really, of them playing teams that we should be way better than in Eastern Wazoo and Utah State.
5: Yep.
4: And they didn't do what we thought they'd do.
5: That's right.
4: In those games. So how many more examples do we need before we come back and say, well, it doesn't matter who these guys play, just like it doesn't matter who the Mariners play. They're just not very good. And if they go to USC and they put up an egg offensively, we're going to be saying that on Monday. We have to.
5: I think the issues are largely fixable. Not entirely fixable, but largely fixable. I think they're largely fixable if Landon Hatchett plays. I think they're largely fixable if you actually can commit to the run and not give your number one running back single-digit carries in a football game. And I think they're fixable if you just tell Damon Williams, here's the vanilla high school offense. Get the ball out of your hand quickly. Get it to your first option. Do not stand there and hold the ball for four. He was almost 4 seconds on average holding the ball on dropbacks.
4: Well,
5: he cannot survive that way.
4: The first step was getting him out there in uniform pregame Saturday before Minnesota. He did that, and he didn't play, right? So we'll see. Hopefully he'll be out there on Saturday against the Trojans. Let's get to Fact or Fiction, brought to you by the Lucky Eagle right now.
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4: All right, big thanks to our friends at the Lucky Eagle Casino and Hotel, where every day feels lucky. We got to get the Clint Eastwood, man. We got to get the Clint Eastwood. Work on that, Moger. I've been begging Travis or Jackson to do it for years, and he just gives us, you know what? It's my word of the day, Dick. He gives us a lot of guff is what he does. A lot of guff, all right? I don't want any guff from you. That's a hell of a word. Giving me guff. You get the Clint Eastwood drop.
5: It's a 1950s
4: term. It's up there with rhubarb, by the way.
5: It's fabulous.
4: It's freaking phenomenal is what it is. We need more words like that. But in honor of Jackson Phelps, who's not here, he's in Hawaii, I think we got to pick an under. And I'm just going to tell you right now, we can decide here as a group. My gut is that Bronco-Niner game on Sunday is going to be a slugfest between Denver and Santa Clara. The total's 47.5, and I see a low-scoring game. How about you?
5: I love it. Patrick Surtain will shut down one side of the field. Brock Purdy has looked far better than Brock Purdy should look over the first three games. There is some sort of, you know, regressing to the mean coming for Brock Purdy.
4: Right.
5: I like the Niners to win this game, but I think it's like a 24-17-ish type game, which hits the under pretty nice and easy.
4: Well, Denver, so far this year, they gave up 31 to Kansas City, but then 13-26, and through a large majority of that game, the Rams' offense wasn't doing much.
5: That's right.
4: I think Denver's defense is pretty good. And here's the great thing about the under 47.5 guys in the Denver Niner game. If it doesn't work, we can just blame Jackson.
7: How dumb can I be? Yes. Look at an injury report, Jackson.
4: I mean, it's his pick. It's under his name. What do you want from me? Doesn't work out. Blame his ass.
5: It's your problem that you're in Maui, dude, or
4: that's
5: wherever
4: right.
5: you're at.
4: You Oahu. Know? I believe he's on Oahu.
5: Yes, Oahu.
4: The under 47.5 in the Denver Niner game is Jackson Feltz's pick for the week. You like it, you text in fact. You hate it, you text in fiction. To 49451, all brought to you by the Lucky Eagle Casino and Hotel, where every day feels lucky. 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For $1,000. 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Under 47.5 in the Niner-Denver game is the pick. Get him into Fact or Fiction, 49451 right now. Lane Lambert, here we go. Kraken tomorrow, 5:30 pre, 6 o'clock from Calgary. The coach of the Kraken is back next on 93.3 KJRFM.
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8: The Phillies still with a pulse in the wild card round, getting game time back-to-back homers in the eighth from Kyle Schwarber and Bryce Harper, before Alec Bohm broke the tie with a homer in the 10th for a 4-3 win over the Braves, the deciding game 3 tomorrow. The 49ers have opened the practice window. For defensive lineman Michael Williams, who remains on the pup list from his torn ACL last season, he could return to game action as early as week 5. I'm Frank Arity.
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13: 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That music, that dramatic music, means one thing and one thing only. The return of the Kraken. Tomorrow night, 5:30 pregame, 6 o'clock face-off from Calgary as the boys open up against the Flames right here on 93.3 KJRFM. And if the Kraken are back, that means Wednesdays with Coach Lambert is back too. And I can't tell if he's more jacked up for the season or his weekly interview with us on KJR. Coach, which one is it? How are you?
1: Man, that is a tough one. That's a real tough one. Well, I'd say probably the season, fellas. Sorry.
13: Yeah. You know, I figured you'd say that. Yeah. Well, why don't we just start off by just getting a thought from you on how the offseason went, man, both personally and professionally. I mean, there was a lot of introspection, I'm sure, about the club and what was going on behind the scenes. So tell us about the last few months and how the offseason went, man.
1: Yeah, it's been busy for sure. You know, personally, when there was some downtime, enjoyed family. You know, I love to golf, so I did that a little bit. And, you know, just overall tried to take it easy and you know, recuperate, I guess, so to speak. And then, you know, from a professional standpoint, you know, the organization put in a lot of work over the summer, in all different areas and aspects. And, so, you know, there was a lot going on. Let's put it that way.
6: Oh, that's cool. And I saw where, you know, the boat that your son was serving on, got a little news over the summer. He was able to come home and see you. He was one of those on the Lincoln forever, right?
1: He was. Yep. He's part of history, right? longest deployment at sea in history. So it was nice to get him back for sure. You know, just early September, and he's glad to be back.
13: Yeah, well, I love it. Congratulations on that, by the way. Awesome. That's awesome news. Well, Lane Lambert's with us, and again, the Kraken opening up tomorrow night against Calgary, 5:30 pregame, 6 p.m. faceoff right here on 93.3 KJRFM. And, Coach, let's talk about the team, right? I mean, on the surface, it feels like outside of Mackey, it's pretty much in a lot of ways the same team you had a year ago. Do you feel that way, or are we underselling maybe some of these other additions?
1: No, I think, you know, there's been a little bit of change to our team with, you know, with Sam Miskevich. Obviously, last year at this time, we didn't have Bobby McMahon. I know we finished with him, but we didn't have him for a full season. So, you know, you're looking forward to getting Bobby into the fold for 84 games now, guys. It's 84, not 82.
13: Yep.
1: You know, you start the season with Melanson, whereas he came in a little bit halfway through the year. You know, we have Curtis Douglas, here, who's, you know, a big kind of rugged guy, which, you know, changes the complexion just a little bit. So there's a few new faces. Certainly, you know, Tolvin is not here. Schwartz is not here. Those guys are gone, but, we feel like we've made a couple of changes and we're certainly excited to get started and see where we stack up and, you know, where we are.
6: Well, with Bobby, I mean, he could have gone elsewhere, and he chose Seattle. And, you know, just talk about what he's looked like in camp. And has he been here long enough now where you feel comfortable knowing what the best way to use him is?
1: Oh, yeah. I think, you know, I think he's looked good in camp. Clearly, you know, he adds an element of speed, as does Sam Miskevich. And, you know, so from that standpoint, I'm excited about that. We've made some adjustments and, you know, we're in the pursuit of playing a little faster. Even though we talked about playing fast last year, we're in the pursuit of playing faster than that. But the biggest thing we're looking for is just consistency in our game. We proved last year we could beat anyone. Yeah. We did. We were, you know, in the playoffs for a good chunk of the season, failed at the end, but there's that overall consistency over the 84 game schedule that we're striving for. And to me, you know, a lot of that is a mentality, a mindset. So,
13: yeah.
1: You know, we're definitely putting in a lot of work from that standpoint.
13: Well, Lane Lambert's with us, and Lane, it's hard to, you know, look a guy in the eye and say that you got to get tougher, right? Because sometimes that's taken almost as an insult, but I thought the team had to get a little tougher. I wonder if you agree with that. And I wonder if a guy named like Ville, for example, did he make the team because of his willingness to maybe go out there and maybe throw hands?
1: Well, he's a big body, you know, and with the departure of Jamie Oleksiak on the back end, you know, there's some space. We're looking to get bigger in certain areas, and you know, I think that for us, you know, being hard to play against comes in many different ways, whether it be, you know, faster and more in your face type of hockey, which again, I will repeat, we did it a lot last year. We just got to maintain consistency on it. But, you know, there's many different ways to play, a tougher brand of hockey. And certainly, you know, when we need it and we have the opportunity, we've added some, you know, some toughness from a physicality standpoint as well.
6: You got seven of your first nine on the road. I mean, and including Detroit and D.C. and Philly and Tampa. I mean, you're traveling a lot. Would you rather hit that early when you guys are fresh than maybe having seven of nine in March or April?
1: Well, I don't, you know, you can't pick and choose it. So, you know, how it is how it is. And certainly a big stretch of hockey for our hockey team. We did it the same thing last year. We came out of it very, very well. So we have that, you know, we have that experience to look back on, and we've got to make sure that we're ready to go. And it's a big, big road trip for us. First of all, right off the hop with Calgary and Edmonton. But then, like you say, there's another 5-game road trip out east.
13: Well, why don't you finish this sentence for me? The Kraken make the playoffs if ... Kraken miss the playoffs if ...
1: Play our game, play to our identity, and be consistent. And if we don't do that, you know, I mean, it's going to be a lot harder. And I think you could say that about every team.
13: Right.
6: You like the shorter camp? I mean, you're starting really early. I mean, again, have you ever had a game, a regular season game on the 1st of October before? This is crazy.
1: No. Last year was the 9th. So this is, you know what? This shorter camp, it reminds me of the bubble training camp. We had a bubble training camp in when I was with the Islanders, and it was a 2-week-long training camp. I am not mad at the shorter camp. You know, the one thing that it does do, though, is the veteran players could only play 2 games according to the collective bargaining agreement. So I expect potentially hockey to be a little bit more sloppy at the start. But, you know, that just leads to excitement. Well, not from a coaching perspective, though.
13: Yeah, no doubt. Well, Lane, before you go, Lane Lambert with us, Kraken start the season Thursday in Calgary. We mentioned Mackey there at the top, banged up a little bit. Do we have any idea how long he'll be out and when you'll get to see him make his debut?
1: Yeah, no, we don't. We're hoping for, you know, certainly hoping for, obviously, as soon as possible. We'll see what happens here in game one.
13: Yeah, and last question. You mentioned golf over the off season. Lowest round you had, where and what was it?
1: Ooh, geez, that's a great question. I think it was, I shot 71 in,
13: wow. There we go.
1: In Scotland.

0: 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I have Kansas City at number three. Travis Kelce found new youth.
1: You get a run game going to create balance in that offense, which they haven't had since Mahomes has been there. 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
11: A lot of weather action in the midsection of the country. Strong thunderstorms expected to develop across parts of Texas and Oklahoma and the southern plains. Some storms producing some damaging winds, very large hail, and even an isolated tornado or two. Across the southwest, things are warming up after some recent rainfall. Highs climbing into the 90s and low 100s from Arizona through southern California. The Rockies and central high plains will see increasing clouds and scattered showers as a storm system moves east. Meanwhile, much of the Midwest and Great Lakes can expect a mix of sun and clouds with some seasonable temps. On the East Coast, temperatures staying mild. There is a mix of sunshine and a few scattered showers left over from the mid-Atlantic into parts of New England. The Southeast remains warm and humid, of course. In the tropics, forecasters continue to look at the National Hurricane Center and monitor several systems. While these systems are not expected to directly impact most of the U.S. mainland, residents along affected coastal areas should stay updated on the latest advisories. That's your national forecast. I'm Monica Nelson.
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15: We're talking about peacocks.
16: 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The peahen is the female. They are not native to the United States, although they thrive in coastal, warmish areas.
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16: 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Again, the peacocks will use it to try to ward off or intimidate trespassers in their territory, but for the most part, the whole thing is to impress the peahens.
15: 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Mm-hmm. Science has discovered semi-recently those vibrations are in lockstep with the peafowl's head feathers that they used to think were just for show, but mm-hmm. now they realize they vibrate at the same intensity and that they can actually, you know, sort of feel when those tail feathers are vibrating in their direction through their head feathers.
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4: All righty, boys and girls, here we go. Headlines on Santa Dico Jackson, no Jackson, Travis, the Ogre Moger, in for Jackson Feltz, and the, let's face it, for the foreseeable future. What does that mean to you? Like a couple weeks or so, a month? Well,
5: when you say that,
4: when I say foreseeable future,
5: Jackson got canned or something.
6: That seems like indefinitely.
5: Yeah.
4: Anybody have Jackson's number? Do we tell him now or wait until he gets back from Oahu? Headlines are brought to you by our friends at Frost Brewed Coors Light, as cold as the Rockies.
5: You can pop your head out of your butt now.
4: That guy will join us in a matter of minutes, Petros Papadakis. He will join us in the foreseeable future. Baseball scoreboard. Here we go. Wild card, NL. Phillies tie it up 4-3 with a win and 10 over the Braves. The White Sox looking for a 2-0 lead on the Astros. They lead 4-3 in Houston after 5. Red Sox, Yankees with the Yanks up a game. Cubs, Padres with the Padres up a game coming up tonight.
5: Well, what has Jackson been telling us about why we shouldn't take the Texans?
4: Because there's no Nico Collins.
5: Ah, Nico Collins back at practice. And you took the Texans this week, right?
4: I took them on Monday.
5: Back at practice.
4: Puka
5: also practiced on a limited basis today for the first time since September the 18th.
4: Look at a damn injury update, Jackson.
7: How dumb can I be? Look at an injury report, Jackson.
4: NFL news. Falcons defensive tackle. Is it Gervin or Gervon Dexter?
5: Got no idea.
4: 4 years. Name another Gervin besides Gervin
5: George?
4: Dexter. That doesn't really count. This guy's name is spelled G-E-R-V-O-N. And I may be pronouncing it wrong. It might be Gervon. 4 years, $78 million, $46 million guaranteed for a guy that we've never heard of. And Packers wide receiver Jaden Reed is out for the year with neck surgery.
5: Caitlin Clark, first player ever with a 25-point, 15-assist playoff game. She led Indiana last night to a 99-89 win over Vegas. Setting up a winner-take-all game tomorrow.
4: And Asia Wilson is nuts, by the way. We'll talk about that on Fun Will Audio. NFL news as well. The Hawks and, Eagles-Rams this weekend. Sean McVay says Puka Nacua should play for the Rams this weekend. Let's talk some USC UW, shall we, with the guy that's doing the call for national radio on Saturday. He's a big deal. Petros Papadakis right now.
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4: Hello. Looking forward to seeing you. Coming down Friday, kickoff 4:30. Going to be a jillion degrees at the Coliseum on Saturday night.
12: I'm glad I don't have to be on TV. I can sweat all I want and not worry about Twitter.
4: Oh, I'm with you. I'll be down there wearing my, well, Speedo, maybe. I don't know. Maybe I'll just, you know, what.
12: You're not going to wear a Speedo, and you don't know what it's like to wear a Speedo, and you don't know what it's like to have a father who surfed every morning in a Speedo, and like all the guys in high school that surfed every morning were like, I saw your dad this morning surfing. Yeah. I believe get out of the way.
4: I believe we call that a banana hammock.
5: What's going on down there, man?
12: You guys still using that cool term, banana hammock, up
5: banana
12: there?
5: Banana hammock.
12: You guys still wearing Big Johnson t-shirts over there, too? You freaking dorks.
4: You know, it just fits, man, all right? I don't know what you want from me. It just fits. What the hell's going on down there? Another week of just chaos
12: what
4: at
12: do you
4: USC.
12: Mean?
6: How do you do?
12: What are you talking about?
4: Everybody hates Lincoln. The play-by-plays got guys getting crushed. Sean Cody's looking in the camera like old Pete's lost it. It's unbelievable, man. Come on. Yeah. Describe it. Describe the atmosphere for us down there, Pat.
12: Well, I mean, I got to say, I mean, when all that stuff was happening, I was in Reno, in the biggest little city in the world. I called a great football game, double overtime. Air Force Nevada was actually a really inspirational game. But before that, I was trying to sleep because you got to call a game late into the night and then take an early flight so you can get home and be tortured by your family. You got to make sure you get some rest during the day. And my phone exploded when that hit happened. Mm-hmm. And everybody wanted me to say, hey, what do you think? And this and that. And it took me a second to kind of get my bearings and see what the deal was. And obviously, I mean, everything's been said already, but Lincoln Riley in the moment didn't get his staff. Nobody got their arms around the situation in the moment. And then after the game, nobody got to Lincoln Riley to tell him that the entire football world has turned against your program. You need to get out in front of this. And he didn't do that. They waited almost 20 hours till it looked like the AD, Jen Cohen, came in and made them make written statements and things like that. And that's not good enough for the way that they, I mean, you and I know we come from a football world where that used to be a legal hit. But right. But that being said, even if it was a legal hit, even when I played, when guys literally wanted to kill each other, if there was an ambulance in the tunnel, nobody was on the sideline high-fiving and laughing and celebrating. And if somebody was, because we played with a lot of wacky, crazy guys with their eyes like pinwheels when they're playing, somebody, some adult on the sideline would handle the situation and basically instill what is supposed to be the culture of a healthy football team. So that didn't happen, obviously. And it didn't happen soon enough for anybody's liking. And because USC didn't get ahead of the story, and because most of the nation likes seeing USC suffer, especially when they act arrogantly, it became a bigger story than, hey, USC lost a football game to Oregon. I mean, hell, that happens all the time.
4: Right.
12: So it was really interesting that they shot themselves in the foot again, for lack of a better way to put it. I mean, they once again have caused a situation that didn't have to happen. And here they are going into another week. They're lucky that Washington, frankly, Jed Fish is lucky that USC lost the way they lost and that the story has legs, because otherwise a lot of people would be talking about how uninspired Washington looks and how bad this season has been, and can this guy recover the September that the Dogs have had. But instead, everybody's talking about Kalen DeBoer at USC, Lincoln Riley's buyout, you know, $70 million plus 30 for everybody else. So it's been a hell of a week. And then I got to admit, Softy, I know that they're your big rivals, but whoever is in the video department at Oregon, I know they make a video after every win, but the stuff that Dan Lanning connects and threads throughout the week, the video department going back and forth like it's freaking Pulp Fiction, the way they made the USC football team look, rightfully so, in the moment, and the fans, and then the freaking chef's kiss, Pete Arbogast, with the quote that you got today, which, of course, you furthered the story, but Pete Arbogast, who I worked with for 2 years, and I love Pete, and I love Bert Iwata, the spotter, and I love Sean Cody, but that was an unbelievable moment. And the fact that everybody's taping their play-by-play stuff, And then they don't have the wherewithal to go back and clip that out when everybody's talking about that one moment. And maybe you didn't handle it the way you thought you would. And maybe there shouldn't be a video of the way you handled it. That stuff just made the week even crazier. And maybe it would be different if the Dodgers were in the wild card and there was live baseball, or God forbid, the Angels. But that's not happening. And it's become a national story. I mean, that Pete thing became like, it's got 12 million views. I can't freaking believe it. It's pretty amazing. And it's all leading up to this game that we're both going to be at on Saturday, just by circumstance. And that's going to be a lot of fun.
4: Yeah, I talked to Pete today for the pregame show. He says he blew it. He blew it. Says he had got the call.
12: I don't know how many more years I have. Hopefully 5, maybe 15. And, I will say that will not be the last time I make a mistake.
4: He's a stand-up guy.
12: That's right. I stand up. I stand for Marshall High.
4: It takes a man to admit his mistakes.
12: That's the truth, man.
4: And he is admitting his mistakes. Well, I mean, you're totally right, though, about like the distraction of USC, that nobody's talking about UW losing to Minnesota.
12: Right.
4: Because of what's going on down there.
12: Otherwise, that's the story of the week in the Big Ten. I mean, UW losing to Minnesota, they needed to win that game.
4: No doubt.
12: I mean, they needed to win that game more than Oregon needed to win at Stillwater. Right? I mean, that's a conference game. You're at home. You need to make a statement. And it didn't happen. So I don't know what's going to happen. I mean, the offense isn't what they thought they were going to be. The offensive line isn't what they thought they were going to be. The quarterback is sensational but sporadic. I guess defensively you feel okay about them, but I think it's going to be a very wild game between SC and Washington, because the loser is going to be in a real bad way. The winner might not be in great shape, but at least the winner is going to feel a little bit better than the loser. And just the week that it's been in town has been pretty wild. And you know, Softy, we're radio guys and we do this every day, so we just kind of talk out of our ass. But a lot of people we talk to are writers and people that write long form stories and people that are looking for that moment of framing. And you really do have that here. I mean, in that moment with that hit and the way that Oregon handled it and the way that USC handled it and what happened afterward and what we know about Dan Lanning and what we know about Lincoln Riley and what ensued, that's perfect framing. It's a perfect story. And then you look at, even in the context of the city of Los Angeles, what about the framing between what's happening at UCLA and what's happening over at USC? Another story that begs to be written. So it's a really, I mean, I didn't expect college football to be this hot of a product in September of this year, but it has been a lot of fun to cover top to bottom.
4: Well, let's talk about the game on Saturday.
12: What about it? I haven't done enough research.
4: I'll be there. You'll be there. We'll be together on Friday, breaking bread. Can't wait. Almost more excited for that. I will tell you, I am more excited for that.
12: My wife's been in a pretty bad mood. I hope we can recover things.
4: Well, I look forward to bringing her out of the darkness into the light.
12: We'll see. Okay, I don't know. She's pretty.
4: Let me have a crack at her. All right.
12: She was pretty angry today.
4: All right. Well, let's talk about Jaden Maiva. Let's talk about Mark Bowman, who Ryan Walters,
12: Maiva DC, and
4: Maiava. What'd I say?
12: Maiva,
4: I say
12: something wrong? Bowman.
4: Johnson and Switzer. Let's talk about those two guys. All right. This Bowman, Ryan Walters said he looks like Arnold Schwarzenegger, and he's one of the best tight ends in the country. This guy scares me, freaks me out a little bit. Tell me about him.
12: He's a big, swole tight end that can move around.
4: Unlike me.
12: He's pretty swole. Opposite. He's like WWE swole, like 1990s swole. Remember those swole guys?
4: You're talking like Rowdy Roddy Piper swole?
12: Yeah, kind of like that. Like my brother was swole like that. My older brother, Tasso, still kind of is. He's pretty swole. And this guy's pretty swole. But he's not as stiff as my brother was. He's not like a gap-to-gap player like my brother. He can open it up and run. He kind of reminds me of a better version of a super swole ex-USC fullback. Brandon Hancock, that's the guy from Fresno. Just a real swole guy, but pretty fast, and he can catch a ball and turn. You know, a lot of guys that are real swole, they can't catch a ball and turn, let alone wipe their ass. Or, like, do the, hey, what's up, with the neck motion, you know, like with your chin, like, hey, what's up, like the head nod. They got to do that from the waist, because they're so swole. So swole. this guy swole like that, softy. So, yeah.
4: Okay. But he's legit. Like, he's not a great, just look,
12: that USC has good players. That's not their problem. I think we've established that for a long time.
4: Well, who's in more trouble right now? Washington with their offense or USC with their defense, you think? Because that's where this game's going to get decided.
12: Well, you hope that Washington, I mean, their head coach is an offensive, quote-unquote, genius.
4: Mm-hmm.
12: And he has had a lot of success with a lot of different offenses. And that's Jed Fish. Now, is he a leader of men? Is he a head coach? I don't know. He did a great job at Arizona. Maybe he'd still be doing a great job in the Big 12. Maybe the Big 10's not a great fit for him, like it's not a great fit for Lincoln Riley. But Jed Fish is an offensive guy, and the problem with Washington is the offense.
4: Right.
12: Lincoln Riley is not a defensive guy, and no one has been able, not Alex Grinch, not De'Anton Lynn, and not Gary Patterson's been worse than both so far. None of those, nobody's been able to coordinate defense around Lincoln Riley and consistently stop people the way you need to be to win a Big Ten championship or get to the playoff or anything like that. So I would say it's a bigger problem for USC in the moment. But, I mean, it's a modern era of football. NIL and all the money. And look, you guys had a quarterback that almost left, and maybe there's some bad feelings residually. Maybe that's part of the way the offense is playing. Mm-hmm. I don't know. But it is a modern era of college football. But we still have moments. Like Oregon State started the year out 0-2, right?
4: Yeah.
12: And some hard luck losses. But their coach had good enthusiasm. The players said the right things. They're a team that probably nobody's making $1 million in the NIL. So they lock arms. They fight together. And they create positive things and victories and you'll go back into a positive motion. Wow. Sometimes on a team like USC or Washington, where people are very expectant of great things and something goes wrong, like it did last week for SC or like it did last week for the Dogs, both at home. So you do it in front of everybody. It's embarrassing. And sometimes those teams, and I have experience with this because when I was at USC, very similar. Everybody's a big-time recruit, and everybody has a certain amount of entitlement. And when you start to lose games, people can kind of splinter off. Yeah. And it's sometimes harder for those teams to come back together and overcome adversity because of everybody's individual expectations. And if there's one thing you could say about USC is they've been a great star-making machine, but the team never emerges, no matter what. Under Lincoln Riley, the team has never kind of emerged the way it needs to be for them to be great. And I think both coaches have a big recovery project in store for them.
4: Can they pay him off if this thing falls apart?
12: I have no idea.
4: 70? Do they have it?
12: I mean, I can say names of all the rich people and whether they're dead or alive. Yeah.
4: Who are they?
12: Wayne Hughes is dead, the guy that paid for O.J. Simpson's defense and the guy that owned Public Storage. He's one of the biggest donors in the history of universities on the West Coast. But that's the guy that installed Lynn Swann and Clay Helton. So not really that ancient of history, but he's dead. And Lewis Galen has been dead longer than that, the guy that built the Galen Center. And Brian Kennedy is suing them, the guy that built the practice field, because they took his name off the practice field. I don't think he has as much money as the former guys that I mentioned. And then there's Rick Caruso, the guy that ran for mayor, but he gave him $90 million to get rid of Clay Helton and hire Lincoln Riley.
4: Yeah.
12: You think he wants to give you another $100 million to save USC football again to make up for his last mistake? Yeah. You know, I mean, that sounds like a Big Lou commercial. Big Lou's just like
4: two.
12: You. Yeah, he's on number
4: he's
12: two.
4: He's on drugs, too. He's broke, too.
12: Big Lou's just like you, but he's only on number two.
4: You like that, huh? Big Lou's just like you. He's on number two.
12: And you've got to pay for your previous mistakes? Yes, that's what USC has to do.
4: So they're screwed. They're hosed.
12: I don't know.
4: They're hosed.
12: Well, what do I know? I don't know.
4: Well, Canzano called him a child. In his latest column.
12: Yeah, he did. Well, you know, he's pretty
4: fair.
12: He's pretty petulant. I mean, if somebody, USC can't be that stupid, right? Somebody must have told him that this thing with the linebacker didn't go over well.
4: Mm-hmm.
12: And he just didn't handle it well. There's a much easier way to handle that.
4: Yeah.
12: I mean, I don't have that much love for Sark and his administrative ability, But Sark knows how to handle that. Even Kiffin, these guys who are play callers, they know how to handle that stuff a thousand times better than Lincoln Riley. And I didn't see it. I was calling plays. I mean, that's, you know, that as an excuse is almost part of the problem, isn't it?
5: Right.
12: Because the other two phases of your football team obviously aren't that. I mean, USC's a mess on defense. People are running wide ass open. And the more they put on tape, I mean, what happened? San Jose State put 26 on them, and then Rutgers 35. Louisiana Ragin' Cajuns put 30. And then Oregon, what did they do? Put 50, what did they put on them? 43 or something? I don't know. They put over 500 yards of offense on them. So it'll be interesting. I think Washington has a chance to get their offense going, that's for sure.
4: Yeah, well, I hope they do. If they can't do it this weekend, then it may never happen. You know, it's like in Rocky. If it ain't going to happen now, it ain't never going to happen against USC. So let's get it going. All right. Hey, we'll see you Friday night, man. Looking forward to it.
12: Looking forward to it. Yeah. And thank you for that, Arbo. You did the impossible. You got Arbo to speak. It was unbelievable. Yeah. Well done.
4: Well, enjoy that. Have fun with that. And we'll see you Saturday. We'll see you Friday and Saturday.
12: Yes, sir, Softy. We'll see you then. Yes. Okay.
4: Petros Papadakis with us. We'll get a break. Kevin Harlan at 5 on 93.3 KJRFM.
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8: From the Fox 13 Weather Center, I'm meteorologist Ilona McCauley. Skies have cleared out beautifully. A lot of sunshine now expected well on into the afternoon and evening hours. Highs today will be in the low 60s. Look for partly cloudy skies by this evening.
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4: You know what? I'm going to try something here.
5: Okay.
4: Dangerous. Yeah, this may not work. Old school radio.
5: What are you touching?
4: The screen. Oh. What'd you think I was touching?
5: I don't know.
4: Jeez, man.
5: Reaching over here.
4: Weirdo. I miss being in the baseball playoffs. Let's see if this works. For moments like this.
6: Vice to right! We are tied! The Phillies go back to back!
4: First of all, how about me doing it? Yeah, me! I did it! Nice I played work. The audio
5: Good
4: properly.
5: Job. Good job.
4: So that was a clip, and we can we'll potentially play the other one on Fun With Audio. Bryce Harper had a misplay in the Phillies-Braves game today, a ball that went over his head, and then he follows it up with redemption with a home run. Man, there is nothing more. I don't know about you guys, and maybe it's the recency bias popping into play. And yes, I was on the edge of my seat, and my stomach was in knots for the Super Bowl, the NFC Championship, the Washington-Michigan game, whatever. Baseball is so blade of a knife, and baseball is so evenly matched. Mm-hmm. Anybody can win in baseball. I don't know if there's any postseason action in any sport that gets me on the edge of my seat and my stomach in knots more than playoff baseball.
5: I think that's fair, and I think part of it is that it's a story that never stops, right? You play almost every single day.
4: That's right.
5: So you don't have 3 days to decompress from the last playoff game and three more days to like break down and overanalyze the next playoff game.
4: Right.
5: You're literally living in the emotion day after day after day, and you're crushed after a loss and you're thrilled after a win.
4: Dick, think about this Phillies-Braves series that is now tied at one. So Atlanta wins yesterday, right? Mm-hmm. And then Philadelphia falls behind today. So yesterday at like, I don't know, we're talking 10 o'clock in the morning, to the next day by 2 o'clock our time, the Phillies are like, they're thinking they're done.
5: Cooked.
4: Their season's over.
5: Cooked.
4: Right? Like, what are we doing here? And it just happens like that. And here's the crazy thing. And actually, I'll give credit to somebody for this. A guy that whose balls I've busted a lot over the years because he effed up the Jared Allen to the Seahawks story, and it still makes me mad.
5: Ed Werder.
4: Yeah. Okay? You know who Ed Werder is, Travis? Used to work for ESPN back in the day.
5: Yeah.
4: Ed Werder put a tweet out, a report out, Facebook, whatever, that Jared Allen was going to sign with the Seahawks. And he was wrong. And it pisses me off, okay? Mm-hmm. But his point was this. Atlanta wins the NL East by 6 games. They spend 162 games, 6 months, proving that they're a better team than Philadelphia. And guess what they have to do? They got to play them again. And they got to win 2 more games against them or they're done. I mean, it's crazy. That's why this playoff tournament is so asinine. It's so insane. It's incredible.
5: Well, and it's also why, how much stock do you really put in what these teams' records are at the end of the year?
4: Not much.
5: Because if you've got a 7-8 game lead or you're locked up in the wild card spot forever, I mean, are you really dialed in? Are you really focused throughout the month of September? Or are you just kind of playing out the string, waiting for the real important games to start? And then you get a hot pitcher, you get a hot team for a week, and of a sudden
4: you go from
5: wild card round to ALCS really super fast.
4: All right, what's your problem? Travis thinks I made a mistake on here. What's your problem?
7: It's the best of three series.
4: Right, they got to win 2 games. That's what I said.
7: You said they need to win one more game.
4: Well, yeah, one more game after they won yesterday.
7: Yeah.
4: The Braves won yesterday.
5: Yes.
4: So I'm saying that the Atlanta Braves need to win after going the entire year. I'll say it again because if you're confused, there's a chance somebody else is confused.
5: True. I was not confused.
4: Are you confused?
5: No,
4: okay, good.
5: I knew you were talking about.
4: Thank God you're not confused.
5: I'm confused enough. I'm not confused that time.
4: You go the whole year. You win the division by 6 games with a week to go. And then you got to go right back at it against the team that you just beat over the court. You spent 6 months showing you're better than them. And now they're asking you, can you give us 2 more wins? Give us 2 more wins. Can you go win another? I mean, it's so dumb, right? It's almost like they should make a rule that if you prove that you're way better than another team in your division, five games or more, let's say, then you don't have to face them until the second or third round of the playoffs.
5: So
4: whatever.
5: You should.
4: That's what I would call for in my world.
5: You should punch me for the thought that just crept into my mind.
4: I'd like to punch you anyway.
5: 3 seconds.
4: Yeah.
5: All right. So I looked at the White Sox Astros score from yesterday, 6-3 White Sox. I mean, the Stros never had a chance. I look at the White Sox Astros score from today, 7-3 White Sox. I mean, right. the Astros are not even showing up.
4: No, they're
5: and
4: done.
5: For just
4: they're getting
5: one,
4: booed at home, by the way.
5: I know. For just 3 seconds, I was like, God, we could have beaten the Astros in the playoffs. And then I thought, no, we couldn't because, I'm just thinking about this team that never existed in 2026, this team that the Mariners should have been in 2026 that never, ever existed. Why am I stuck in this thought that the Mariners actually somewhere, some way were a good baseball team?
4: First of all, the only chance we would have or played the Astros is if we had gotten a wild card.
5: Right, right. And I'm just saying would have been a better...
4: Right. The question is, would we have beaten the White Sox?
5: No.
4: See, I think we could have. I think
5: but
4: with
5: I'm
4: going to
5: punch you now because you have the same thought that I just had.
4: I think it would have shown up. It would have finally shown up.
5: God.
4: What do I have that to base on or base that on?
5: Nothing.
4: Zero. Except my just stupid ass, you know, hope and dreams. But
5: what a terrible series. Well, White Sox Astros, what a terrible playoff series. Those two teams lost 81 and 78 games, and somebody's going to advance to the next round.
4: The White Sox are 84 and 78. I mean, that's not crazy to think they could be a wild card team, right? But, I mean, again,
5: the Mariners have missed the wild card with 90 wins before.
4: It's not a great matchup. There's nothing sexy about it. The Tigers were a wild card team last year and they had 87 wins. The Tigers were a wild card team 2 years ago. They had 86 wins. So it's not insane. It's only a couple of games less. But here's the question. They're getting booed right now. And I don't know who the guy was that came out yesterday and was all mad about it. They were getting booed at home. If the Mariners had won the West at 82-80, and they came out and they played the White Sox and they just looked terrible like they had all year long. Sloppy base running. Julio's throwing balls in the stands. Arozarena's taking a nap in left field during the game. You know,
5: Josh Naylor's sliding on his face.
4: Naylor's rolling around the infield, right? I mean, Bizardo's got no idea what day it is. Would we boo them at home like the Astros are getting booed?
5: I think we would.
4: Okay.
5: I think we would.
4: Because I think, you know, the guy that came out, who was the guy that came out and was ripping the Astros fans? Some player came out. There was an article on The Athletic. God, who was it? Somebody came out. I want to know who it was. And the booing, though, is not just because of, it was Christian Walker. The booing is not because of the game yesterday. The booing, I would assume, is because of the way they played the whole year.
5: Of course.
4: That this is just pent-up frustration. We're tired of it. So you make the playoffs, I mean... I could imagine a scenario, Dick, where the Mariners won the West. They had one good week, and they won the West. And they just go right back and revert to the old brain-dead people that they were for the previous 5.5 months. And we're sitting on the air going, really? You guys pick now in the biggest game of the year in the postseason to do this crap? That's what you're doing here? This is the time that you choose to have a brain fart again like you had for the previous 5.5 months? I think they'd be getting ripped. I think we are past the time of being satisfied with just being in the playoffs and just being in the tournament. And if they came out and they played the way the Astros did yesterday, I think you're right. They would have gotten booed.
5: Yeah, I think they would. And I think there would have been a reason for it. Just like I think there was a reason. I usually am not a proponent of booing the home team, but there was a reason that Husky fans were booing the Husky offense 5 minutes into the game.
4: Right, right.
5: 5 minutes into the game.
4: They've had enough.
5: And I told
4: you
5: that about that Minnesota fan in front of me. It turned around and I'm like, what are they booing for? Right. We just started. I was like, well,
4: have you seen him play?
5: Let me tell you the story of DeMond Williams in February.
4: And
5: it's
4: not even just that. It's the way they played in the first three games of the year that fans are like, my God, guys, like, look, what do your eyes tell you? Your eyes tell you that you're not very good. Your eyes tell you that your offense is struggling. Your eyes tell you that maybe your defense is going to, you know, eventually have a problem with these young guys out there. I thought for the first time all year long, Derek Coleman, Broussard, and Ramczyk Fruen really had kind of a hard time in that game against Minnesota. There just wasn't much there. Yeah. And let's face it, you are really relying. And this is the thing about this defense, Dick, that I'm really curious about on Saturday. You are really relying on Ramczyk Fruen and Derek Coleman Broussard to get to the quarterback. And by the way, you know how old Ramczyk Fruen is? He's 17 years old.
5: Jeez.
4: Ryan Walters confirmed that the other day. He's 17.
5: Well, you look at his body. He looks like a 17-year-old.
4: But he's big.
5: Yeah, he's tall, but like right. he's going to fill out
4: no
5: by
4: doubt.
5: The time he's 20. He's going to be a monster.
4: But you have no edge rush whatsoever with Jacob Lane and all the other guys. Unless you blitz somebody, it's really hard to get home. I think if the Huskies are going to win this game on Saturday, I think the defense, do I see them getting shoved around and giving up 70? No. Do I see USC scoring in the mid-30s? Probably. I think you might need 40 points to win the game, honestly, on Saturday. The one saving grace, and I don't know who this benefits more. We can talk to Hugh on Friday. It's going to be damn hot. Like hot. 100-degree hot. Africa hot. Okay?
5: Like Matthew Broderick. Vietnam?
4: Yes, it's going to be damn hot, man. It is going to be so freaking hot on that field. So I don't know what that does for the offenses or the defenses running around. It may benefit the offenses. The defensive lines are going to be running around all day long, you know, huffing and puffing their asses off. We're going to break. Testimonials next. Kevin Harlan joins at 5, 93.3 KJRFM.
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22: From the Fox 13 Weather Center, I'm meteorologist Ilona McCauley. Skies have cleared out beautifully. A lot of sunshine now expected well on into the afternoon and evening hours. Highs today will be in the low 60s. Look for partly cloudy skies by this evening.
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4: All right, we think the Ogre's doing a pretty good job.
23: No!
4: Today? Huh? No mistakes
5: That's
4: so far.
5: Very nice.
4: Mistake-free. See, the problem is that you people out there only hear what happens over the air, which really, in the end, is all that matters. But there's a lot of stuff that happens behind the scenes, by the way. Nice. I followed Travis to the vending machine. I was behind him about an hour ago, and I saw fingerprints all over the glass. Disgusting. What are you, an
5: trying
4: animal?
5: To shake it?
4: It's just horrible,
5: to, like,
4: man.
5: Get free stuff?
4: Horrible. Travis, come on, man. There's people here besides you, buddy.
7: I'm sorry.
4: All right?
7: Yeah.
4: And I also saw him go wee-wee and not wash his hands. Dirty bird.
7: I wash my hands
4: too.
7: Every time.
4: Dirty bird, this guy.
5: Travis
4: yeah.
5: does not
4: nope, dirty
5: seem
4: bird.
5: To me like a dirty bird type of
4: well,
5: guy.
4: Well, I saw it with my own eyes, man. Dirty wow. bird. Do not shake his hand. He went wee-wee, didn't wash. Here we go. 49451. Textimonials on the Tacoma Dodge text line, courtesy of our friends at the Emerald Queen Casino, bloomatree.com, the whole spiel. What do you got?
24: You know what's ugly?
4: Ooh.
24: Our new offensive coordinator's performance so far while Kubiak turned around the hapless Raiders.
4: Mm. You talking about Brian Fleury? Oh, wow. It only took 3 weeks. It only took 3 weeks. Brian Fleury's taking crap from people.
5: I would say macro, good, micro, bad.
4: Uh-huh. See, when he said ugly, I thought he was talking about Petros.
25: He's too ugly to be on that wall.
4: That's what I thought he was talking about.
5: And what I mean by that is macro, overall, I'd give him a solid B overall.
4: Mm-hmm.
5: Micro, like not playing your best running back.
4: All right. Yeah.
5: After he fumbles.
4: That's not his call. That's McDonald's
5: call.
4: Okay. Well,
5: 100%. Then we'll take that off him.
4: Yes.
5: Is it his call to run the ball up the middle at the 5-yard line for three consecutive plays?
4: Was that a check on the line of scrimmage by the quarterback?
5: Don't know
4: the answer to that. That's the problem with this. I mean, Hugh Millen has said a lot to me over the years, and most of it's gone in one ear, not the other. But one thing that I really have learned from him is it's really, really hard to criticize play calling because we have no idea. We have no idea if quarterbacks are checking out of stuff. We have no idea if a head coach stepped in and wanted something done on a particular play. I would just say this about Brian Fleury. Guys, he's had his starting quarterback for one game out of three.
5: Yeah.
4: Can we see what happens with him and Sam after maybe a month or so?
5: Well, and
4: is that possible?
5: And
4: you people are insufferable.
5: Well, and his quarterbacks the last 2 weeks, correct him if I'm wrong, they've got 7 touchdowns
4: That's
5: and
4: right.
5: 2 picks.
4: What was Darnold's quarterback rating? What was his QBR against the Commanders? It's pretty good.
5: Yeah.
4: Wasn't he well over 100 in the Commander game? I mean, look, the interception, the pick six was terrible. There's no question about that. But like we talked about, get a stop on 3rd and 9 and 3rd and 7, you probably win the damn game. All right.
5: 105.7.
4: There you go. Ogre, what's next?
24: Jim Harbaugh is finding out it's harder to win when you don't know the other team's play calling signs ahead of time.
4: Yeah. Just a big old fraud. That's what I've always thought.
5: Wow.
4: I've always thought Harbaugh was one big, gigantic fraud. I mean, it just doesn't, like, we need a little bit of smack talk, don't we, going back and forth with Harbaugh in town? Who's the guy that sits in the corner with the signs? Rob, his name is. The one that was going after
5: the guy
4: Gino.
5: That pissed off Gino.
4: Yeah, we need his A game. We need his A game on Sunday afternoon. Like, what is with those dorky glasses he wears? You know what I'm talking about? He looks like a complete goober in those things.
5: I don't love the polo shirt buttoned all the way up to the top button either. That's not a, like, but it fits though. Like, you could, we could be Jim Harbaugh for Halloween very simply.
4: Yeah. Justin Herbert is going to be the greatest quarterback in the history of the NFL. JJ McCarthy is the greatest quarterback in Michigan history. And I'm a dork. I mean, it's like, dude, Rob, that's the guy's name is Rob. You better bust his balls when he walks into that stadium on Sunday, man. Go get him. All right, what's next?
24: I tuned into the Husky Honks yesterday, or as I call it, the greatest writing in college football.
5: Mm.
24: What a riot. Those guys need to invest in some Xanax. I looked up the definition of fretting as follows.
4: Yeah.
24: To experience worry or anxiety over an outcome.
4: Mm.
24: Yep, that describes Softy and his band of merry men all right.
4: Ah. He says the
5: greatest collection of what? The
4: merry men. Fretting. So he's basically saying that we're being too skeptical or too we're not being positive enough about the Huskies.
0: Yes.
4: So I compare it to this. Do you remember the old Bears skit on SNL?
5: Sure.
4: Remember that?
5: Nah, Bears.
4: Right, where they would do the Hurricane Dicka, right? Yeah. Whatever.
5: Who would win between a Hurricane and Dicka?
4: So it's the same kind of thing, but it's just with less homers. Like, there's a difference between being a homer and being an apologist. I think being a homer sometimes is the most critical because that's the guy that cares the most about the football team. And he might be a little more on edge about stuff. The apologist is like the guy from USC. It's like, oh, there's no targeting there.
5: Right.
4: Pete, he slid into his head. No, he didn't. Right? I mean, it's like
5: I didn't feel like Mario was super. I mean, I thought the things that they both said about the running game and the fixability of the running game, I totally agree with.
4: I think both those guys think that they're semi-cooked. Semi-cooked.
5: Semi-cooked.
4: As a team. That the CFP is, don't even bring it up right now. And I think that's the right way to
5: go. No, I think right now you can't bring up the CFP.
4: Mm-hmm. They're not even ranked.
5: But if they win this week, which I think is doable.
4: Yeah. Yeah.
5: Then they will be ranked, and they'll be kind of back to where we thought,
4: maybe.
5: You know, that they went 4-1.
4: 4-1 with a loss to USC would have been the way you get to 4-1.
5: That's right.
4: Right? Beating Minnesota. But I also think that 4-1 with a loss to USC means that you can only lose one more game the rest of the way, and you better damn well win out until Indiana and Oregon come to town. Otherwise, you got to sweep both those schools to make the CFP. I think it's a super-duper long shot to make the CFP.
5: Yes.
4: And there's no way any Husky fan right now could disagree with that.
5: I would agree with that. I mean, I think just it's the level of pessimism that you have right now. My level of pessimism is lower than a lot of people's level. But if they win this game, the Iowa game is going to be electric.
4: Yeah.
5: Fans will show up, and fans will be back on the bus if they win this game against USC on Saturday.
4: Yeah, I think they got a shot to win the USC game, but I just don't know what USC team is going to show up, right? I mean, if USC is fired up and you know, just, you know, completely pissed off about what happened against Oregon,
5: then
4: we're in trouble. But if they are who we thought they were, and they show up like a bunch of divas, a bunch of overpaid, you know, crybabies that take after their head coach... I mean, if the idea that your team is a reflection of the head coach plays out for USC on Saturday, then they might show up and just roll over.
5: Especially if
4: UW gets out to an early lead.
5: Yes.
4: But I don't know if UW is capable of punching them in the mouth. That's the thing. I don't know if they have that in them or not. Can they win it with a passing game without no run game complementing it?
5: No.
4: Can Brian Bonner give them something that they haven't had all year long? I don't know the answer to that because I've never seen it from Brian Bonner. And maybe he'll be great, but maybe he won't be great this year. All those young freshmen they're playing might be phenomenal players down the road, but they might not be phenomenal players right now. So, I mean, again, I just think that we are moving the goalposts a little bit because the goal, when the year began, we all thought it was a great goal and a realistic goal was to be in the CFP conversation in November. Mm-hmm. And right now, everybody's admitting before September's even over that that's likely not going to happen. And that's a disappointment. So they got to surprise us now. They got to surprise us. So I guess we'll let them surprise us, right? We'll see what happens. Maybe they can surprise us. Surprise. Kevin Harlan joins next on 93.3 KJR FM.
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0: 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I have Kansas City at number three. Travis Kelce found new youth.
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